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1: Jace Beck back out there on the hill. He enjoyed a relatively smooth, depending on how you look at it, first inning. Started off a little rocky for him, a walk and a double, second and third, but you can get out of a second and third nobody out jam in your first inning. You got to be feeling pretty good, and especially so when you strike out the next three after allowing the double. Well, here's Gregory Barrios. And the first pitch flutters across the heart of the zone with a slider. Fastball, splitter, and slider combo for the 6'9" right-hander. Beck comes set and delivers. There's a called strike at the top of the zone. Now, Jace Beck, originally from Oklahoma, went to Tuttle High School, transferred to Blanchard High School midway through his senior year. That was a fun year for him, I would imagine. Blanchard Lions went 39-0 and won a state championship in his senior season back in 2019. As he misses up top. Now a ball and two strikes. On the mound, that season he went a perfect 13-0 and had an ERA of 0.99 with 134 Ks and just over 70 innings. 1-2 pitch, and he's got another one of those strikeouts. That's four in a row. Slider away, and a rare chase from Gregory Barrios, and an especially rare chase to strike out. Here's Danielle Veohe, who has been on a really solid stretch here. He has hit safely in each of his last six games, and even beyond that, he has 10 hits in that span. He dribbles this one out towards second base. Cantrell on the run, throws across his body in time. Oh, a ground out to second base, snaps the strikeout streak for Beck, but he has still sat down each of the last five. Here's Noah Myers. So this is that span of lefties. Veoheen, Myers, and Diaz at the bottom of the order. Taylor, Petrie, and Isaac, the top three in the order. Six consecutive lefties. First time that's been the case this year. Pitch misses downstairs to the lefty Myers, who carries a 150 average into this at-bat. One-oh pitch from Beck. Rides chest high for ball two. Two balls and no strikes. Myers has one hit this week. It was a double, but he has driven in three on the week. Issue has just been putting the ball in play in this set. Six strikeouts and 10 at-bats. He's in the driver's seat here. There's a called strike. And chatting pregame today with the second baseman for the Biscuits, Emilian Petrie, asked him if there was anyone on this group that he was particularly close with. And he said, my fellow Canadian, Noah Myers. 2-1 pitch. Just misses outside. And it's a 3-1 advantage for Myers. They spent all of last year together. Almost the full season, Noah Myers was at High A Bowling Green, and Petrie was there all year. Myers had a stint up here with the Biscuits. End the year. It's a college strike at the top of the zone, and the count is full. Wide open stance on that left side. Myers awaits the 3-2 pitch and cuts through an elevated fastball. And it's two more strikeouts for Jace Beck. He's got five through two scoreless frames. We turn the card over after two, still scoreless. Top three next on Jack 740.
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1: Back high top, Davos Park. He'll score through two innings. Perfect night for baseball here at the ballpark. It's been a steamy week. We've had some rain. It's been a very interesting stretch that has forced a lot of games into very minimal time. And the Biscuits are normal the rest of the week, as long as the weather holds off. Pitch home. And there's a call and strike on the outer edge. And then they will resume their game that was postponed in the eighth inning here against Rocket City next week in the final week of the first half. 0-1 pitch. Rides inside to Hearn, and the count evens at a ball and a strike. It is Hearn and Cantrell. Bottom two of the card before it turns back over to Carson Semus for the second time through against Baumeister. 1-1 pitch is struck in the air, left side of the infield. And the third baseman, Braden Taylor, over towards shortstop, is there to glove it. One gone. Here's Hayden Cantrell, who has had a fantastic month. Came into this series after hitting 300, an even 300, in the first few games of the month. Cantrell has seen his average jump up to 240. Through 30 games this year. He started the year in AAA Iowa. Pichon, this is up and away. Had his struggles. Came back here. Struggled a little bit as well, but he is back on track. Swinging a hot stick. He's 5-for-9 this week. He's one of those Smokies that has a batting average of over 500 since the week turned over. Cantrell safely hit in three straight games. Sends one foul back to the netting, and the count is 1-1. Baumeister out of the windup, peering in. Infield playing Cantrell to pull aggressively. 2-1. There's a flare back up the middle, and they had him play just right. Barrios, the shortstop, behind the bag at second base, able to fire a strike over there for the second out. Two up, two down. Well, this game started with a base hit from Carson Semus, and he will step in again. Jefferson Rojas followed in suit with a base hit. Well, since then, it has been all outs for Jackson Baumeister. He has sat down 7 in a row. Semus kicks, and the pitch misses downstairs. With that base hit back in the first inning, Semus stretched his hitting streak to 5 consecutive games. He's having a big week. Now 8 out of 14 on the week. And has done some damage. A couple of doubles. He's driven in 3. 1-0 pitch is hit high in the air out towards left center field, but playable for Spikes and Myers. Those two converge. It's the center fielder, Noah Myers, who puts the squeeze on the final out. So no strikeouts for Jackson Baumeister after two in the first and two in the second, but he has a 1-2-3 top of the third. Bottom three next on Jack 740.
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0: Jace Beck returns to the mound. He is on for his third inning. He's been mighty efficient, 36 pitches. And he has five strikeouts through two scoreless innings. Both of these pitchers throwing the ball well. Both of them in their opening innings saw a rocky start. Both pitched out of it. And the Biscuits trying to crack open the scoring. John Diaz, who had a good night last night, sends one foul and out of play. 0-1 on the lefty Diaz. Still four more lefties in a row to go as part of this six straight southpaw hitters. Back readies and kicks home. The 0-1 is popped up behind the plate. Hearn giving it a look. That's 80 grade hustle on a ball that hops into the crowd. Young fans tracking it down. Hearn popped out of the crouch, got rid of the mask, and went sprinting back to the backstop. It wasn't a high hit pop-up, but it just snuck over the net behind home plate, down into the crowd. But it's nothing in two on John Diaz. Right-hander deals and misses up top. Jace Beck has been sharp this year. Pitching to the tune of a 3.72 ERA now. This one lined foul up the third baseline. Diaz, Taylor, and Petrie, the 9-1 and 2 batters, slated to hit against the 6'9" right-hander here in the bottom of inning number 3. He sat at his belt, looking for his out pitch. The 1-2 skips in, and the count evens at 2 balls and 2 strikes. We were talking in his last frame about Beck's illustrious high school career. 13-0 on the mound as part of a 39-0 record in his senior season, culminating in a state championship. 2-2 pitch. Diaz grounds it over to third. Third baseman Edgar Alvarez has it and fires on to first in time for the out. One up, one down, and the lineup card turns over. Well, Taylor and Petrie, the next two to bat, they each reach their first time up, and nobody has reached since. Well, Braden Taylor will try to reach for a second time. Well, Beck in his senior season was also a hitter, and he hit 300 with a couple of home runs and drove in 21. Somehow, some way, with a frame like his, he didn't start pitching until he was in seventh grade. It was a swing and a miss on a pitch downstairs. Well-located changeup right there towards the bottom of the zone. And it's nothing in one on Taylor. Right-hander kicks. Taylor sprays one back to the screen and falls behind, nothing in two. Beck out of high school was committed to attend Cowley County Community College and elected to sign professionally after being drafted by the Mets in the 22nd round. He was part of that really interesting 2019 class. 0-2 is fouled back into Hearn's mitt, and that's strikeout number 6 for Jace Beck. And, it's not anything to do with the players that makes the 2019 class so interesting. It was that a lot of those guys got drafted, and some of them played, some of them didn't. More of the offensive players, they generally get shipped out to at least the complex league and get their feet wet in professional baseball, but the pitchers are coming off of a long year. Pitch home is there at the top of the zone. Well, for Beck, he did come out and pitch. He made 6 appearances in the Gulf Coast League in 2019. And then 2020 was wiped out, which is what makes that class so interesting. Those guys missed out on a full season of development at the professional level. And some of the college season was played that year, and then it was cut short. Weird times, that's for sure. But Beck is pitching well here in 2026. Misses inside, and the count is 2-1. A million Petrie, newest member of the Montgomery Biscuits. Fresh off a first-half crown celebration in High A Bowling Green. Swing and a miss. It's been a whirlwind of a week for Biscuits' second baseman. Petrie celebrated on Tuesday with his team. And on Wednesday, he was told, you're not going to be here anymore. You're headed up to the Gump. First taste of Double A. And Canadian-born infielder hoping to stick. He's off to a strong start. And he lofts this one into center field, sinking quickly on Gariola, but he's able to race underneath it and make the grab above his hat. Now that ends the inning. The Biscuits go quietly yet again. It's another 1-2-3 frame for Jace Beck. We turn the card. Top of the fourth coming up next. Jackson Baumeister on the mound when we come back.
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0: Start number 9 on the year for Jackson Baumeister continues. He has gone 3 innings of 2-hit scoreless baseball. First two batters of the game picked up base hits against him, and nobody has reached six. Got 4 strikeouts as he starts the top of the fourth and has Rojas, Ayerson, Gariola, the heart of this order, 2, 3, and 4. Under manager Lance Rimel. Rojas in from the right side. He's had himself a good week. 5 hits in as many games. Played in all 5 games. So the DH in this one. Pitch home is in there, called a strike. He singled and moved up to second base on a bonk and then was stranded there. He was there with one out. Back-to-back strikeouts. Put up a 0 in the top of the first inning for Baumeister. 0-1 pitch. Cut through. A changeup beneath the zone. Rojas chased and he's down on the count, nothing in 2. Rojas last night played in his 50th game of the year. He's now hitting 273 this year. He's the Cubs' number one prospect. 0-2 pitch, swing and a miss. Changeup up and in. And got him to cut through it. That's 5 for Jackson Baumeister. Set a season high with 7 across 4 2/3 his last time out, and it sure seems like Baumeister has found his stride here on the season. He struggled a little bit early on, but he is looking like top 30 prospect now. Speaking of top 30 prospects, here is Owen Ayers. He's not only playing like a top prospect, he's playing like the prospect. Advanced metrics do say that Owen Ayers is the best player in minor league baseball right now. 1-0 pitch is on the outer edge, called a strike, and Baumeister struck him out last time. Ayers has been a very tough out at every stop of his minor league career, but this has been the hottest stretch, I'd say, of his life. 1-1 pitch. Big hack, and he comes up empty on an elevated fastball. Ball and 2 strikes. Baumeister looking for back-to-back punch-outs. He kicks home and has 1-2. Just 8 outside with a breaking ball. That's the true curve. And the count is even at 2 balls and 2 strikes. Ayers choking up on the bat with some bright red batting gloves. Here's the 2-2, and he sends it in the air down the left field line. Well struck, hooking towards the corner, and this one is foul. Ryan Spikes disappeared into that corner. There's not much room between the chalk line and the seating. There's not really much of an opportunity for a left fielder to make a play in foul ground. It's possible, but there's not much space. But that is our one blind spot down in that left field corner. 2-2 pitch. Swing and a foul tip, and Vaoheen couldn't quite hold on, so new line for Owen Ayers. Still 2 balls and 2 strikes. Base is empty. A scoreless game. Top of inning number 4. One gone. Baumeister trying to make it 10 straight retired. He kicks the 2-2 and swing and a miss. Dropped Ayers down to an E. Got him on the pitch downstairs. That's 6 punch-outs for Jackson Baumeister. He has got his best up tonight. Vaoheen trotting out to the mound alongside the home plate umpire. Looking up there on the mound. They're looking at that landing spot, which has been an issue a little bit this week. Now they're looking at the rubber itself. Baumeister seemed to prompt the home plate umpire, Stone Garber, out there to the hill. Now, Baumeister had a leg injury, so certainly doesn't want to play with something that he doesn't feel comfortable with. Not exactly sure what the issue is here. We'll see if the ground screw makes their way out to work on some portion of the mound. They looked at the plant spot for a second and now kind of looking up at that hole just in front of the mound that has been carved out by both Beck and Baumeister's cleat pressed up against that rubber slab. Danielle Vaoheen, the catcher, alongside Jackson Baumeister, the starting pitcher, and Emilian Petrie, second baseman. They're all out there having a conversation with the home plate umpire, Stone Garber. And now, actually, that's Tyler Vandewater at the moment that's out there. Now Stone Garber, the home plate umpire, trots out with a couple of members of the grounds crew. So they are looking up there at the rubber slab right there in the hole that's got to be carved out.
6: 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Later on, you may see yourself on the Time video board or on social spotlights.
0: Well, it's still a scoreless ball game. We are 2 gone in the top of the 4th, but an issue with the mound causes us a little bit of a delay. Jackson Baumeister, you look across his recent starts. He went in his return from the injured list after nearly a month off of the mound, recovering from some inflammation in his leg. He went 39 pitches against Knoxville in 3 scoreless innings. Next time out, he went 60. That was on the final day of May against Rocket City. And then most recently, he went 76. The word that I received today was that Baumeister was close to being back completely and that he was going to be permitted 90 pitches or 5 innings, whichever comes first. Well, right now he is 1 out shy of getting through 4, and he's at 47 pitches. So we will see if the 5 innings portion sticks. Let's say if he got through the 5th and 60 pitches, I think he probably has another. Now, if he's hovering around 80, maybe they decide to call it quits and give him the five innings and elect to reach into the bullpen. Most of the bullpen is available tonight for Montgomery, as now they are out there sweeping off the loose dirt up there pressed against the rubber on the mound. And they're packing in some clay by hand currently. It's on the third base side, and now groundskeeper is out with a tamping it down. Repairing the divot created by both Baumeister and Beck. Now, not necessarily paying attention to what their pre-pitch routine is, but I've always found it interesting that pitchers will go out there to the mound and they'll take their right or left foot and just kick the dirt right around there. And for the record, I have not seen that done today. Not been paying attention to whether Beck or Baumeister do that. But they'll get up on the hill and dig out a hole. And then they like to complain that the hole exists. Which Baumeister, haven't seen him do that. See there, he digs in a little bit. Just getting a grip. Right there, he's not trying to remove anything, but he's trying to get some traction. There it just pushes off. Baumeister throwing a couple of warm-up pitches. He's got a smile on his face, so he must be happy with the work done by the Montgomery grounds crew. They disappear. And we are ready to resume play. Andy Gariola, the batter. Baumeister has six punch-outs, which is one shy of his season high that he did last time out. That was seven. He does have two other outings where he landed exactly six, and he is primed right now to surpass that mark and, who knows, maybe even challenge his career high. Back in 2024, he had a start that was seven innings. That's a career high, and 11 punch-outs. He's got some work to do to get to those numbers. Here's Andy Gariola on the first pitch. Flutters upstairs for ball one. Gariola, a right-handed hitter. Staggered stance with his left foot behind his right. Here's the pitch. Wave and a miss. And Gariola, a very powerful hitter. In the cleanup spot for a reason. Trying to find his groove this week. He's been putting the ball in play. He struck out against Baumeister his first time. And he sends one foul, and now he's at risk of striking out for a second time. But he's only struck out twice on the week. He's putting the ball in play. But on balls in play, he's still just 1-for-10. He's cooled off a little bit after a scorching hot start to the year. One point in time, he was averaging a home run every 9.5 at-bats, leading the Smokies. 1-2 pitch, and he hammers this one out towards left. It's there, it is gone, and it is long gone. Oh, boy. 109 off the bat, a screaming home run from Andy Gariola, and he reclaims the most in this Smokies roster. That is number 12 for Gariola. And he pulls into a three-way tie for the second most homers in the league with Xavier Isaac. That ball got out of here in a hurry. Here's Carter Trice. Pitch home. Flips the bottom of the zone, a called strike. Well, Baumeister's biggest issue this year has been the long ball. He's given up nine now, just shy of 37 innings. So complete 37 innings with his next out. He kicks high in his pitch. He's upstairs. A ball and a strike. For Baumeister, in almost 17 innings of earned runs since coming back from the injured list. Solo homer. He gave up one run against Rocket City back on May 30th. That was five innings. 2-1 pitch. This one hit well into left center field, but playable for Noah Myers. And the center fielder camped underneath it, reaches skyward for the final out. So a bit of a delay due to the mound. And right after that delay, Andy Gariola makes Baumeister pay. It's 1-0 on the home run from Gariola. We go bottom four when we return on Jock 740.
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0: Well, with one out here in this fourth inning, Jace Beck would set a new season and career high in terms of innings pitched. This is the ninth time in his career that he has made it through three innings. He has never pitched beyond those three frames. With one out, he would set a new high, and would imagine that he's going to achieve that feat at some point. There's no action out of the pen. He's at 51 pitches. And the first pitch is swung on and missed by the lefty Xavier Eisen. Caps off this stretch of six consecutive lefties. Lefties have been just a little bit better this year against righty Jace Beck. It's 0-2 on Xavier Isaac after the foul ball. Isaac, Simpson, and Spikes ready to hit for the second time against the right-hander. 0-2 pitch. Down Broadway, called strike three. 96, middle. And Isaac not expecting the fastball. That's strikeout number seven for Beck. And there's one gone in the fourth. So it is a career high in innings pitched. The 6'9" flamethrower. There's Will Simpson, who has homered in three consecutive games. Pitch misses downstairs. Simpson struck out his first time up. It was part of three straight strikeouts after the Biscuits had a walk and a double to start this game. It was second and third, nobody out. Isaac, Simpson, and Spikes all went down via the K. Pitch misses outside, and it's 2-0 in favor of Simpson. Will has had himself a really hot stretch in the month. Mentioned that he has hit safely in seven of nine games this month and hitting over 300 in that span. He's 10 now for his last 33 with five extra base hits and an OPS above 1,000 in that stretch, which misses outside. He's up near the top in home runs in this league with 11. That's good for fifth in the Southern League, and his 22 extra base hits are fifth most. 3-0 pitch is called a strike. Right-hander deals. Here's a chopper towards the middle. It has a chest-high hop for Carson Seamus, who fires his strike on Owen Ayers for the out. Two up, two down. Ryan Spikes will look to get something started with two outs. Now, this has been a career day for Jay Speck. He has surpassed the three innings mark, and he has also matched for the third time in his career his high in strikeouts of 7. He misses down and away with his first pitch. Ryan Spikes struck out his last time up in his return for the first time in the lineup since Sunday in the series finale. Hand injury, being hit by a pitch. 2 balls and no strikes. Spikes, a former top 100 overall pick by the Rays out of high school. Guy that is from the Atlanta area. There is a fastball just off that outer edge, and it's now a 3-0 advantage for Spikes. See if he's tanking all the way. And he is. There's a called strike. Beck has set down 11 in a row after the first two batters of this game reached. Righty kicks home, and his 2-1 is found back. And actually, that was a 3-1. So now the count is full. There's some action out there in the bullpen for the Smokies. The right-hander starting to warm. Offering home, a slap down the right field line, hooking foul. Spikes got halfway down to first base, trying to wheel that ball back into fair ground, and tossed his bat up in the air and caught it. That is Nick Dean warming up out there and right. Newest addition to the Knoxville Smokies. This one popped up, back and out of play. Offering to the plate, and Spikes works a walk. Now that snaps the 11 straight, retired by Jace Beck. Here's Gregory Barrios. Runner goes, and a delayed swing, and they're going to call a violation on Barrios here and send Spikes back to first. Ryan had it stolen, and he's just now being told that he's going to have to head back to first. Barrios just kind of fell across the plate on a delayed swing, and Hearn, the catcher, bounced it right off the top of the mound, and Jace Beck had fallen off to the first base side, so it wasn't in any risk of hitting him, but not the normal throw. You could tell from Hearn that something interfered. Spikes is going to go again, and this one lofted through the right side. It's down a base hit into right field. Spikes racing around. He gets the stop sign at third, and the Biscuits in business with two outs here in the fourth. Gregory Barrios with a base hit, and Danielle Vailheen will come up. I'm not entirely sure it was a designed hit and run, but it was executed like one perfectly, as the pitching coach is going to trot out. Jose Zapata out to talk with Jace Beck. Beck likely staring in at his final batter. He's looking to turn in a scoreless outing. Danielle Vailhe, the Colombian-born catcher, stands in his way. Runner goes. There's a swing and a miss. A pump fake from Hearn. No throw. So the Biscuits have two in scoring range for Vailhe, who's hit safely in six in a row. Pitch home, and that misses low. It's a slider out of Beck's right hand. We're trying to put an exclamation point on a career day. And start number two of the year, he has set a career-high mark in innings pitched. He could do that one better with a strikeout. He gets a foul ball in and out of Hearn's mitt, and he's one strike away from a career-high in strikeouts. He's got seven. He's made it to that point now for the third time in his career. Ball and two strikes, runners at second and third. The Biscuits trailing 1-0 thanks to the Andy Gariola homer in the top of this inning. Vailhe awaits. Here's the 1-2 from Beck, and it's driven high in the air, pretty well struck to left. Trice back in front of the warning track. He's there, and it is four scoreless. A new career high in innings pitched for Jace Beck, and expect that'll be the end of his day. Wiggles out of another jam, just as he did back in the first, and the Biscuits held scoreless through four innings.
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Last night, the Smokies erupted for 14 runs. Both teams in every game of the series have made it to at least 5 runs. There's a wave and a miss by Edgar Alvarez, who's hit safely in 3 straight games this week, exactly 1 hit in each of the last 3 games. One of those was a homer, also tripled yesterday. Righty deals and just misses down and in, and the count evens at a ball and a strike. Edgar Alvarez has been all over the place defensively in this series. First base, he's at third base tonight. We've seen him in left field. Right-hander deals home. And there's a called strike on the inner edge with a curveball. The 6, 7, and 8 hitters due up for the Smokies here in the top of the fifth, trying to tack on to a 1-0 advantage. Alex Ramirez on deck, Ethan Hearn to follow. Baumeister rocks home and misses up top to tie the count at 2 balls and 2 strikes. Well, both of these teams are doing some scoreboard watching over the final week and a half of the first half, because the Knoxville Smokies are exactly a game back. There's a foul ball back to the screen of the Chattanooga Lookouts. Rocket City is also in the mix, and Rocket City and Chattanooga are playing each other this week. Rocket City currently leads 3-1, and so if both scores hold, Knoxville will go to bed tonight tied atop the north side. There's a swing and a miss by Alvarez, and he has gone on strikes. That's number 7 for Jackson Baumeister. He matches his season high, and he matches Jace Beck's 7 punchouts. Really sharp pitching on both sides here in this game after a week that has been dominated by the hitters. Here's Alex Ramirez looking to flip the script on the week. He has struggled a bit. 1-for-14. Struck out his last time. Sends one in the air. Foul on the right side. He's been a very positive member of this Smokies bunch this year. 23-year-old from the Dominican Republic is put together a few different weeks worthy of a Player of the Week award. He lashes this one to right. Diaz started in, now retreating on a hard hit line drive just in front of the warning track. That's out number 2. That one smoked at 102 off the bat. That's just an effortless swing from Ramirez, and he sent it on a line out there to right. Hit the ball hard, but nothing to show for it. Two up, two down here in the fifth. Baumeister just past 60 pitches. See if he can get another quick out. If he does indeed get at least one more frame. We're told he was good for 90 or 5. First pitch. Swing and a miss. Hearn, a 206 hitter at the moment. He popped out to third base in his first attempt up against Baumeister. Jackson, the final member of that top 30 ranking according to MLB.com. There's a cut and a miss on a fastball up. Baumeister a strike away from a new season high in strikeouts. Day turning into night here at Dabo's Park, approaching 8 o'clock local time. Lefty in the box awaits the 0-2, and that one fouled back. Still nothing and 2. Ethan Hearn, 25-year-old from the state of Alabama. Mobile. Attended Mobile Christian and was drafted by the Cubs back in 2019 in the 6th round. Kind of battle from behind, 0-2, and he takes a breaking ball down in the dirt for a ball. 1-2. This is the second full season that he has spent with Knoxville. He's had a pretty steady or consistent climb. He spent 2 years in single A Myrtle Beach, 2 in high A South Bend, and now this is his second in Knoxville. Pitch misses upstairs. He has just passed 400 career professional games.

0: 25-year-old has evened the count. 2-2 pitch. Just misses inside. Didn't miss by much. But the count is full. Baumeister at 69 pitches. This will be number 70. Here it is. Swing and a miss. He got him with a fastball up top. Hearn chased, and that's a new season high for Jackson Baumeister. 8 strikeouts. And he sends us to the bottom of the fifth. It's 1-0 Smokies on Jack 740.
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0: New arm on the hill. This is Nick Dean taking over. Nick Dean, the newest addition to the Smokies roster, coming off the Devils today. Don's the number 33, so the line is official for Jace Benn. He turned in 4 scoreless frames. Get you the full line in just a moment. Noah Myers, the lefty, starts it off. Nick Dean's going to see a steady dose of lefties to start this outing. He's got 5 in a row on tap. Here is the first. Noah Myers, pitch home. And he hit the deck on the first pitch. So caught a spike. Hopefully everything all right with Dean. He's got a half grin on his face. It's just a good sign. This will prompt a conversation with his catcher and the home plate umpire. Now the trainer is going to head out of the first base dugout. I think Dean is all right. Like the spike just caught, and he hit the deck on pitch number 1. Resulted in a fastball upstairs for ball 1. Now tending to him. That there just looks like he's getting some sweat wiped off of his right arm, which it is muggy here. The temperatures are warm. It says it's 85 right now, but feels like temperature is much higher, and it's better since the sun has disappeared. Boy, has it been a steamy week. Well, Nick Dean has posted a 4.66 ERA this year across 9 games. This is 10th. 2 of those have been starts. 1-0 pitch is swung and missed. He's 4-2 in those outings. High volume strikeout guy, 35 in 29 innings. Only 7 walks. 1-1 pitch. That one misses up and away. Works its way to the backstop. Myers, Diaz, and Taylor. 3 consecutive lefties for Nick Dean. Lefties are a 283 average against him. Righties a bit lower at 210. That one missed inside. nearly clipped Myers as he had squared the bunt. But he pulls back and now in the driver's seat at 3-1. He's got a red glove just as Jace Beck does. Here's the 3-1. And this popped up. Shallow center field. The shortstop Seamus going back. He settles underneath. And off to his left is there to glove it. Our friend the train screeches by. Coming in from center field. As Nick Dean has his first out. Well, final line for the Smokies starter in his second start of the year. Jace Beck goes 4 innings, allowing just 2 hits and 2 walks with 7 strikeouts across those 4 scoreless innings. Good stuff from him. Here's John Diaz, who had a big night last night. Cuts through the first pitch. Diaz, in his first at-bat, he actually grounded out to third base. It's a high chopper over there to Edgar Alvarez. He was able to make a nice play. Diaz at the bottom of the car. A one pitch is chopped on the ground. This time, first base side. Ayers has it. He'll flip to the covering Dean, and there are two gone. Braden Taylor at the top of the order for the first time this year as the leadoff man will stand in for the third time. He faces the new arm in Nick Dean. Braden has been one of the better players in the league in this recent stretch. He's reached safely in 19 in a row and sends this one high out to center field. Settling underneath it, Andy Gariola, and a very quick 1-2-3, bottom of the fifth for Nick Dean in his first inning of relief. We turn the card, top of the sixth next. It's still Knoxville 1, Montgomery nothing on Jock 740.
5: Good morning, Alabama. 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
0: Jackson Baumeister is back out there on the mound. He's got at least the start of the sixth. He is at an even 70 pitches. Said he was granted about 90 tonight, so likely his last inning unless he's able to make quick work of the Smokies here in the sixth. He has sat down 4 in a row since the home run, two of them via the strikeout, and it starts with Hayden Cantrell in the third trip around. Some light stretching going on in that Biscuits pen. Nobody up and throwing quite yet. It's the first offering misses wide. Got the left-handed hitting Cantrell. Switch hitter, but with a righty up on the hill. He'll bat from the left side. If you're with us on MILB TV, you're seeing Hayden Snellsire up and stretching. Fouled off the facing of the first base dugout. Snellsire has had his fair share of travel lately. He's been up and down from AAA back here. Made two separate trips. Now back with the Biscuits. 1-1 pitch. Misses an eye level for ball two. Cantrell riding a three-game hitting streak. He's just 0-for-1 tonight with a ground out to shortstop. They play him in that same shift that cost him a hit last time. Big hole between Braden Taylor and the third base bag. Misses upstairs, and it is an advantageous count for the second baseman. Cantrell ahead 3-1. Now the lights are on, illuminating the playing surface. And Baumeister readies home and fits one on the outer edge, and the count is full. Three and two. Baumeister in a battle with a 9-hole hitting Cantrell. Baum has not walked anybody tonight. He has 8 strikeouts. Here's his payoff. Fouled back. Cantrell just missed it at the top of the zone. Just caught a piece to stay alive. Baumeister wants a little bit of rosin. Well, with this start, Biscuit starters now have an ERA below 4 at this moment in time on the season. 3-2 pitch is outside. That is ball 4. And that's something that the Biscuits have not done a lot of, and that has helped their staff. They've been one of the best staffs overall as a result of throwing a ton of strikes. They do not issue many free passes. As Danielle Vaoheen is going to trot out there. And here comes Jim Paddock, the pitching coach for Montgomery. We'll head out to talk with Baumeister and his battery mate. Hayden Snellsire now up on the mound. He has yet to throw his first pitch, but this might be buying him a little bit of time to get ready in case Baumeister runs into trouble here. Baumeister has been sharp, has not been backed up by any offense tonight. 1-0 contest here in the sixth. Leadoff man just walked, and now the true leadoff hitter. And Carson Semus standing in from the right side. He is 1-for-2 against Baumeister. Baumeister tonight gave up the first two batters. He gave up a base hit to them, Semus and Rojas. The only hit he's allowed since was the home run in the fourth by Andy Gariola. Right-hander kicks home, and a bunt attempt by Rojas. He's fouled back, excuse me, by Semus. Rojas standing on deck. Carson Semus hitting above 500 this week. Any other week, he'd be in a pretty tight contest for Player of the Week award, as they call it, strike on the outer edge. Now, Owen Ayers, as we've talked about a couple of times, he won it last week, and he might be able to just hold the bat on his shoulder the rest of the week and not swing again and bring home the award for the second straight week. There's a swing and a miss, and Baumeister has number 9. A well-timed strikeout for him. There's one gone with that runner over at first. Baumeister is too shy of his career high of 11. This is a new high at the AA level. But he is trying to find double-digit punch-outs. Here's Jefferson Rojas, and the first pitch is just off the plate. Just missed a little bit down. Now Rojas, 1-for-2 in this one. One of the younger players here on the roster for the Smokies, 21 years old. He can tear the cover off a baseball. Pitch home, high and tight. Sends him leaning back out of the way. It's 2-0 advantage for the DH. Rojas defensively still working a little bit on some things, finding where he belongs. Played some shortstop, playing a lot more third base as of late. Right-hander deals 2-0, a squibbed foul. 2 balls and a strike. There's not many questions about Rojas's ability to swing the bat. This is a guy that when you talk to scouts and those involved in the Cubs system, they say he just came out of the womb hitting. Just an utter natural swing. He's ahead 2-1. Cantrell got a running start. This one lined into center field. Oncoming is Myers. He's cocked back, ready to throw to first. Here it is, and it's going to hop in a little bit late. Cantrell, who was running on the pitch, able to hurry back to first base and get in safely. And now maybe just out of gas. Full sprint to second and now back. He's got his hands on his knees at the moment. Now appears to be all right. Still helmetless, however. Well, there are two away on the fly ball to center. Here is Owen Ayers, who has been held in check tonight. He has a multi-hit game in all four games that he's played in this week. He has 11 hits in five games, but he has 0 for 2 with a pair of strikeouts against Baumeister. Pitch misses outside. Well, Ayers has become must-watch, I should say, TV for Cubs fans that enjoy the minor league ranks. This is a guy that is shaping up to be a big leaguer. Pitch over towards first base, and it's pretty funny being on the Cubs side of social media, specifically X or Twitter. A lot of good accounts over there. Last year was with the single-A affiliate of the Cubs in Myrtle Beach. There is a swing and a miss by Ayers to even the count at 1-1. Cantrell started to go, shut it down, didn't like his jump. And the count's even and a ball and a strike. I'm still on that side of the internet, and there are a lot of fans clamoring for two specific guys. And there's a lot of jovial conversation regarding Josiah Hartshorn, who has been absolutely terrific. Here's a liner down the left field line. That'll bury itself in the corner. Extra bases again for Ayers. Here comes Cantrell to the plate. The throw back to the infield's not in time, and Owen Ayers has delivered again. It's an RBI double for the reigning player of the week. And he extends his hitting streak to 11 straight games and drives in his ninth of the week. And that is going to be the end of the line for Jackson Baumeister. So Ayers with a double, and that ends the night for the righty. Well, Baumeister had his best stuff here tonight. Made a couple of mistakes. Leadoff walk to Hayden Cantrell. Comes around to bite him. And the Biscuits will go to the bullpen. This will be Hayden Snellsire. We'll step aside and talk more about him when we return.
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0: Hayden Snellsire emerges out of the bullpen. The 25-year-old is set to make his 16th appearance of the year with Montgomery. And that span of 4.18 ERA to go along with a 3-1 record. He has been pretty dependable this year. Very tough on right-handed hitters, but lefties have gotten to him a bit. He inherits a runner at second base and a 2-0 score in favor of Knoxville in his first pitch. Just misses, a ball and no strikes to Andy Gariola, who homered his last time up. That was against Ballmeister, who finishes after 5 2/3. A right-hander set at his belt, kicks home, and that one misses down and away. Two balls, no strikes. 0-1 Ayers delivered the second run with an RBI double. He's parked at second. Ayers now 36, driven in 40 games with Knoxville. 2-0 pitch. Wave and a miss, got Gariola to chase. That's the slider down and away. Snellsire, a 17th round pick back in 2023, and he's got that three-pitch mix. They all work in his favor. Fastball, slider, and changeup. Very underrated. Pitch misses up top, and that is essentially his entire career. Pitched really well in high school. Liked it to go to Randolph-Macon College, which is the Division III in Ashland, Virginia. Is trying to become the fourth player out of there to make it to the big leagues. There's a big league pop-up behind the plate. Vailheen looking up, dancing around, lost his balance, but he holds on, and that gets the biscuits out of the jam. Snellsire induces a foul out to his catcher and strands Ayers there at second. But the Smokies had a run on the RBI double, and it's a 2-0 score. Bottom of the sixth coming up next on Jock 740.
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0: Nick Dean is back out there on the mound for the home half of the sixth. Biscuits trailing 2-0. Biscuits have a few more opportunities, but we are into the later stages of this game. Million Petrie will start things off. It's Petrie, Isaac, and Simpson. The heart of this order. Trying to find a way to break through. The Biscuits have not been shut out this year. Smokey's trying to change that. Pitch misses outside. We'll look across the league. Chattanooga has come storming back against Rocket City, so that is bad news for the Knoxville Smokies. And it's 4-3 in the seventh currently. Pitch home. There's a swing and a miss to even the count at 1-1. The Biscuits are scoreboard watching the Biloxi Shuckers, who are scoring off against Birmingham, and that game is 1-0 Biloxi in the top of the sixth. Well, both of these teams tonight, bad news so far. Pitch misses downstairs, and Knoxville can live with it, but they do not control their own destiny. Now, in the grand scheme of things, it's pretty unlikely that one team could win out. It's possible. There should be opportunities for Knoxville to take that top spot, which misses off the outer edge, and it is a 3-1 advantage for the second baseman. Right-hander digging in his red glove. Out of the stretch, kicks high, and his pitch is bounced on the ground, perfectly located and into right center field, another base hit. That is taken Petrie no time to adjust to the double-A level. He is hitting above .500. This is his first multi-hit game. He is 2-for-3 in this one after a 1-for-2 start in his debut last night that also featured a pair of walks. The leadoff man aboard here in the sixth for the Biscuits, and here is Xavier Isaac. Could tie this game with one swing. Pitch home, and Isaac takes a called strike with a changeup right around the bottom of the zone. And it's been a second for Isaac since his last homer. He has been stuck on 12 for a little bit of time now. Right-hander peering in at the lefty. Petrie runs, swing and a miss, and that one popped out of Hearn's hand on the transfer. So it's a stolen base, the second in as many games for Petrie. He's a guy that did a lot of that in his time with Bowling Green this year. He had 21 stolen bases there. Now has two in two games at the AA level. He's at second, nobody out. 0-2 the count on Xavier Isaac. Here's Dean's offering, and Isaac waves and misses. He's gone on strikes for the third time tonight. Now, the Smokies have had his number on the series. Isaac just 1-for-14 now with 5 strikeouts on the week. It's the first strikeout for Dean. And with a runner at second, Will Simpson will stand in. Simpson has been one of the Biscuits' best lately. Homers in 3 straight. First time in his career he's done that. Pitch home. And Simpson lays off a slider downstairs for ball one. For Nick Dean, it's that four-pitch mix. Fastball, curveball, changeup, and slider. Former 19th round pick back in 2023 out of Maryland. He's now 25 years old in the midst of batting number 10 this year. And this one lofted out to shallow left field. Trice ranging in, down to try to grab it. He can't. Petrie around third. He's digging for the plate. Simpson to second. The throw is there, and it's not in time. Well, the Biscuits have the deficit, and it is 2-1 Knoxville. That is a tough play out there in left. Trice trying to glove it at his shoestrings. Couldn't glove it, and then it rolled behind him. We'll see how they rule that, but likely at least a base hit, if not a double for Will Simpson, and it is a double for Will. And he drives in a run with an RBI double in the sixth. Will extends his hitting streak. And he drives in another. This gets down a run with Will Simpson representing the tying run with one out. He's at second base. Here is Ryan Spikes, a 245 hitter at the moment. He's driven in 15 this year. And he started the swing, was able to hold up, and they will double check that on an appeal. And field umpire, that is Tyler Vandewater currently, he agrees. Did not go, ball and no strikes. This will be Dean's 20th pitch. He is settled on the first base side of the rubber. Looks back to second at Simpson, now to Spikes. And Ryan cracks it on the ground. Nice backhanded stop on a short hop by Alvarez. Now Simpson darting for third. There's no throw to be made. Well, Spikes moves him over to third base, but now there are two outs on the ground ball to third. And that is not an easy play by Edgar Alvarez. Getting another look at it here. Had to play it on a short hop. That looked like a first baseman. That's what Edgar Alvarez plays a lot of, is first base. And that almost looked like he was picking a short hop throw from his third baseman. But instead, it was a ball off the bat of Spikes' bat. And there are two gone. Here's Gregory Barrios, who sends one foul. Right back at Hearn in the home plate umpire, Stone Garver. Have a couple of baseballs. And it's 0-1 on Barrios, who is at 19 driven in on the year. Barrios, not a power hitter. He only has a couple of balls hit this year over 95. Just doesn't really hit the ball very hard. But he's a tough out because he puts the ball in play a lot. Doesn't strike out a lot, although he did strike out earlier tonight. Chops one into the ground off his front foot. And it's 0-2. Doesn't hit for a ton of power, but hits for contact. And he is at his fair share of just looping line drives into the shallow outfield grass. He could use one of those here. It would tie this game at 2 apop. 2-1 Smokies, 2 gone, and the tying run over at third base. Time called by Barrios, and he's still a bit shaken up, reaching down towards his left foot, left ankle area. Still nothing in two. Barrios back into the box from that right side. Dean trying to end this frame, and he won't with this pitch. Up top for a ball. 1-2 on Barrios. See him there twisting the ankle around. One and two. Here's the offering. And Barrios chops it on the ground, left side. It's past Alvarez, and this game is tied. Barrios around first. He's chugging for second, and will pull up, standing up. It's an RBI double, the second of the inning, and this ball game is tied. Barrios with his 20th RBI of the year. Simpson coming down to score. It's a brand new ball game. How about that swing from Barrios? Just chopped it outside the stretched out arm of the third baseman, Edgar Alvarez. Here's Danielle Veohe. Barrios dancing at second. The pitch home is taken just above the zone. This a little bit inverted from what we've seen on the week. Biscuits have struggled later in games in producing runs, whereas Knoxville has really thrived really all year from the fifth inning and beyond. 1-0 pitch, wave and a miss, and count evened up at 2 balls and 2 strikes. Breaking Brand new ball game. Thanks to the doubles from Will Simpson and Gregory Barrios. Offering home, Bale, he chased the changeup down. Frustrated with himself. Had the opportunity to chat with Bailey prior to today's game, and he's riding a six-game hitting streak that dates all the way back to the second week of May. He's not an everyday player. Fills in as the backup catcher, kind of a glue guy in the clubhouse, a guy that has tons of experience, not only as a professional baseball player, but also in this league specifically. He spent parts of seasons all the way back since 2023 in the Southern League. That was with the Reds. He was a member of the Chattanooga Lookouts. Pitch misses up top, and the count back to even at 2 balls and 2 strikes. Barrios at second. He's the go-ahead run. 2 balls, 2 strikes, and 2 outs. Barrios dancing, and the pitch home. Bailheen started the swing, and he was able to hold up and works the count to 4. And that misses down and in, and Bailheen has worked a walk. Well, the Biscuits have first and second now for the 8-hole hitting Noah Myers, and there is some action out in the pen. Left-hander starting to warm up for the Smokies. And they're going to go ahead and go to the lefty. Here comes the manager, Lance Rymel, out to chat with Nick Dean and likely take that baseball out of his right hand. Dean at 30 pitches. And gotten close to getting out of the jam. But instead, Marino Santi will come on in relief. A lefty out of the bullpen. We'll step aside and talk more about Santi when we return.
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0: Well, the Smokies go to the bullpen for the second time. This game started by Jace Beck, who's generally a member of the bullpen. Nick Dean followed in suit. He's charged with the 2 runs to tie this game and still responsible for the runners at first and second. But Marino Santi is on in relief. Santi pitched the other night and was sharp. Twists home and a swing and a miss. Lefty on lefty matchup. Santi, 24 years old. This is his 17th appearance out of the pen. Native of the Dominican Republic. He's been with the Cubs since 2020. And he misses just above the zone. 1-1 to count. This is his first season at the AA level. He's coming off of a blown save and was charged with the loss the other night. Pitched home. This is down and away. Snapped a stretch of scoreless outings for him. In his last 5 games, he is 0-1 because of that blown save loss back on Tuesday. Twists home and it's 2-1. Is lofted in the air, right center field. Gariola into the alleyway, reaching out and sliding to make the catch. Highlight stuff from Andy Gariola, and this game stays tied. A tough break for Noah Myers on an impressive sliding play in center field. We stay tied to the seventh we go from Damos Park.
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12: Let's go.
0: Hayden Snellsire got the final out of the visiting portion of the sixth. He stays on for the top of the seventh. It is Carter Trice, who is 0-for-2 tonight. And as part of the order, has not done much tonight, really from the five spot and beyond. Hayden Cantrell did walk his last time up and came around to score the second run for Knoxville. But the 5-through-9 hitters do not have a hit so far tonight. Combined 0-for-9 with a walk and a run score. Trice trying to change that. Cuts and misses at the first offering. Hayden Snellsire in his first full inning of work. Kicks home on his pitch. Misses at eye level for a ball. This gets coming off of a 2-run bottom of the sixth. Tie this game. She misses inside. Up around the top of the zone. Snellsire rocking out of the windup. Here's his pitch, and this one hammered down the left field line, hooking towards the corner. It's off the base of the wall, and it's extra bases for Carter Trice. He'll pull into second base with a stand-up leadoff double. And Carter Trice does indeed produce for the bottom half of the order. Headed off the bottom of the wall, just to the right of that 314 sign, down the line and left. Has himself a two-bagger. For Trice, that's his 12th double of the year. And sets the table for Edgar Alvarez. He was 0-for-2 with two strikeouts. He's hit safely in three in a row and due for an RBI knock tonight. Snellsire hoping to avoid that. Hayden pitched earlier this week and got a pair of outs. Did allow a pair of runs, but they were unearned runs. They came on two hits. 1-1 the count. Righty on lefty. Snellsire against lefties has struggled a little bit this year. Pitch home. It's chopped on the ground up the third baseline, but foul. Three of the next four batters are left-handed hitters. At the bottom of the card, Hayden Cantrell being a switch hitter. He'll almost assuredly bat from the left side with a righty on the mound. Snellsire this year holding righties under 200 in the batting average department. It's a swing and a miss, and Alvarez has gone on strikes. That's the 10th strikeout of the night for the Biscuit staff and the first for Hayden Snellsire. Edgar Alvarez down on strikes for the third time. A well-timed strikeout with a go-ahead run at second base here in the top of the seventh. Here is Alex Ramirez, who is 0-for-2 tonight. Did hit one hard last time up, lined out to right at 102. He takes upstairs for a ball. Snellsire deals and misses down and away. get two balls and no strikes. Mention righties entering tonight, 173, and that's crept up a little bit with the double from Trice. There's a swing and a miss, and it is 2-1. The lefties hitting over 300 against Snell Center. He looks back to second, kicks with his 2-1, and this one lashed deep to right center field. Diaz retreating, and you can't forget it. Alex Ramirez with his second hit of the week. It's his second homer of the week. He now has 6 on the year. Well, the Biscuits picked up 2 in their last trip to the dish, and Alex Ramirez erases the progress. It's a 4-2 Smokies lead in the 7th.
3: Catcher 3, Ethan Hearn.
0: A strikeout sandwich between a double and a two-run homer, and Knoxville has the advantage again. Snellsire back to work against Hearn, and he starts it off with a slider over the heart of the plate, a called strike. It's nothing in one. Here's a lefty. Righties in this game are 2-for-3 with a pair of extra base hits. A lefty and Alvarez struck out. Opposite of the norm for Hayden Snellsire, who has been a very important part of the bullpen for the Biscuits this year. His pitch home. Swing and a miss on a pitch downstairs. Baoheen sprinting up the line. He'll apply the tag, and that's Snellsire's second strikeout. Comes on 3 pitches. Well, he's 20 pitches into the outing. And is out away from sending us to stretch time. Here's Hayden Cantrell completing the third trip around for the Smokies offense. Pitch home, and it misses high. Cantrell walked and scored in his last trip, but he's 0-for-1 with a ground out to shortstop. Wiggles the bat above his left shoulder, and the pitch home rides inside. Make it 2 balls and no strikes. Snellsire made his double-A debut in the opening weekend for the Biscuits. He was part of the opening day roster for Montgomery and then made his AAA debut on May 22nd against Nashville. He misses low and falls behind in the count 3-1. In his first trip up to Durham, he shined with those 2 scoreless and then had a rough reintroduction his second time. 1 good outing, 1 bad. His second stint at AAA. And he walks Hayden Cantrell. Cantrell wins the battle of Hayden's with Snellsire. Hayden Cantrell can run. He's got 13 stolen bases this year. He's over there at first and with 2 outs. Would not be surprised if they sent him in the first or second pitch. And he started to go, shut it down as the first offering misses down and away. Started him with a slider, and it misses the zone. You would think, in Cantrell's mind, fastball here. Pitch home, and it is a fastball way up top. Now 2 balls and no strikes, and now a fastball-heavy count. Baoheen's going to trot out to talk with Snellsire, and as usual, most of the time, the catchers trot out there, and then Jim Paddock will come out to join. It's not super often that a Biscuits backstop will head to the mound to talk with a pitcher, and Jim Paddock does not come out and join. He is out there to chat with his righty, hoping to keep this a 4-2 game. He has fallen behind the leadoff man, Carson Semus, 2 balls and no strikes after walking Hayden Cantrell. Snellsire now at 27 pitches. There is action out in the pen. That is Tommy McCollum. Big righty. Two balls and no strikes. Two gone and a runner at first here in the visiting half of the seventh. Seamus awaits. And the pitch down in the dirt. Valheen popped out of the crouch, ready to fire behind the base runner. And Cantrell put it in his back pocket. Three balls, no strikes. At the top, Cubs prospect Jefferson Rojas standing on deck. Pitch home. There's a call and strike. Just clipped the top of the zone. And Seamus will have a green light and a 3-1 count. Seamus does have four homers this year. One for three here tonight with a base hit. He has struck out and flown out as well. And that baseball escapes. You see one scooting back behind the plate. Jefferson Rojas tossed his bat on deck, trying to knock it down. Escaped out there. It's Cameron James warming up Tommy McCollum in the pen. 3-1 pitch is rocketed down the left field line, but well, foul. Into the seats. Three and two count, and that ball was turned on by Seamus. 99 off the bat. Struck well. Payoff pitch on the way. Runner goes, and this one lofted back out of play. A foul ball. Three balls, two strikes, or another pitch. Seventh of the AB. Here's a dribbler towards third. Taylor charging in, flips it on the run, and that's the final out. Snellsire gives up a pair on a double and a two-run homer by Alex Ramirez, and we go bottom seven. Time to stretch with Biscuits trailing the Smokies 4-2 on Jock 740.
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0: Back high atop Davos Park, Luke Maley with you. Happy you're tagging along on this Friday night. We've had four strong contests already. Well, really three. Last night was a tough one for Montgomery, a good one for Knoxville. Both teams have two wins this week. It's part of a seven-game homestand for the Biscuits. Leading things off at the bottom of the seventh is John Diaz. The lefty digs in against the lefty Santi. Picked up the final out of the inning and finalized Nick Dean's line. Dean faced exactly nine batters. Faced Noah Myers to start his relief outing. And he faced Danielle Valheen as his final batter. And Santi came in and got Myers to fly out. A nice play in right center field to save another run. Andy Gariola, who's had a big day. Count is even at a ball and a strike. Santi, not a big frame on top of the mound. A jerky motion to the plate. He delivers. Wave and a miss by Diaz. Marino Santi, left-handed pitcher, lifts up his front right foot and then immediately shows his numbers to the plate. So that ball is hidden in his left hand for quite some time because of the way that he twists backwards towards second base before releasing the baseball. There it is, and he misses inside. Count back to even at 2 balls and 2 strikes. Marino Santi, our friend the train screeches by, is ready, set at the belt. Here's his 2-2, and that one way outside. 3 balls and 2 strikes. Control can be an issue at times for Santi. When he is in the zone, he is really good. The Biscuits handed him maybe his worst outing of the year, where he gave up 2 runs across 2 innings on 4 hits. He did have 2 punch-outs, though. Here's a 3-2 pitch to Diaz. He swings and misses at a slider on the outer edge. That is a perfectly painted breaking ball on that outside corner, and Diaz has gone on strike. First for Santi, who is a high-volume strikeout type of pitcher, including tonight in his last 9 innings on the dot. He now has 12 strikeouts. He set at his belt and ready to go. Here's the pitch to the leadoff man, Braden Taylor. John Diaz just struck out. Taylor ahead in the count, 1-0. Braden extended his on-base streak with a walk back in the first inning.

0: don't get too low. Talking with the hitting coach, Braxton Martinez, that's been something that they're working on together. Just be a big leaguer every day. Think of yourself as the man. The guy in front of you is not going to beat you. Okay, he does. We're on to the next. There is a called strike at the bottom of the zone. That sentiment doesn't just go to Braden Taylor. That's for every member of the Biscuits. Starts at the top of this coaching staff with the manager, Kevin Bowles. Pitch home to Petrie. And it rides outside. It's a ball in the strike. Biscuits struck for two runs. They're only two in the bottom of the sixth. There's both charged to Nick Dean. Now Marino Santi looking for a scoreless fray. 1-1 pitch is fouled back to the screen. Petrie has two hits tonight after going 1-for-2 last night. He is now an even 600 hitter and early in his tenure at the AA level. Santi takes a deep breath, twists to second, now comes home, and just missed outside with another slider. Very similar pitch. The one that he struck John Diaz out on, right towards that outer edge, and this one about a half ball off the plate. A really nice take by the Biscuits second baseman. Here is the pitch, and it's roped down the left field line. Trice into the corner, reaching out. He dives. He can't get there. Extra bases again for Petrie, and he's going to run into second base with a stand-up double. His third hit of the night, his second double on the evening. Went with a pitch, got a slider away, and that's a really nice sequence of pitches from Marino Santi, and an even better job by Emilian Petrie. The first slider that he got, he took off the plate by just an inch and a half or so. It was a ball in a two-strike count. The next pitch on that outer edge, he goes with it the opposite way for two bases. That one flared back off of Xavier Isaac's bat. Isaac can inflict some damage, but he's had a tough night tonight. Consistently behind in the count, and it's led to three strikeouts. Isaac has done a really nice job in cutting down the swing and miss and cutting down the strikeout numbers. And this recent power surge dates back to the very end of April, so not all that recent, but it's been a consistent stretch in which him and Owen Ayers, the only players with 11 home runs in the Southern League since April 20th. Those two are top three in the league in homers. 1-1 pitch. Just downstairs. Two and one advantage for Xavier Isaac. Looking to burst out of the slump. It's been a tough week for him. Could change that with one swing. 2-1 pitch from the lefty. Down in the dirt. It's now 3-1. Two gone. A runner at second base in a two-run game. Knoxville up 4-2. They're in the last of the seven. Santi looks back to second, and now ready with a 3-1. Here it is. Isaac trying to hold up the swing, but went around on a fastball inside. Three balls, two strikes, two outs. There's nobody over at first, so Petrie will not automatically take off. Now maybe he decides to, but if so, he's running the risk of being thrown out. Isaac wiggles the bat above his left shoulder. Santi readies. Here's the payoff. It's a broken bat. Slow roller to second. And Cantrell will flip on to Ayers, and that ends the threat. Isaac held on to the handle, but the rest of the bat ends up behind home plate. And Marino Santi has a scoreless inning. We turn the card. Top eight next. Biscuits down 4-2.
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2: Tommy McCollum is on in relief. It's the third arm used in this game by the Biscuits. Comes on after Hayden Snellsire went an inning and a third. Tommy McCollum, right-hander in his first year in the Rays organization. And early years of his pro career with Philadelphia Phillies. He comes in and he gets a quick welcome. Jefferson Rojas, the Cubs top prospect, will dig in from the right side. Tommy McCollum, heavy dose of splitter. He's got a really sharp splitter, which is tough to pick up for hitters. First pitch on the way, and that one slapped through the right side. That was a fastball, middle. And Jefferson Rojas, 103 on line to right for a leadoff base hit. Rojas, another multi-hit game. He now has six hits across five games this week. Well, Tommy McCollum is 27 years old. Mentioned first time in the Rays organization. He's pitched to the tune of a 4.81 ERA this year. Pitch misses downstairs. It's blocked by Vailheen. Dances around, intertwined with Ayers in that batter's box. And nothing doing. Rojas stays put at first. McCollum, in each of his last three outings, has picked up a save. That will not be the case tonight. Right-hander kicks to the dish and misses above the zone. Ayers is in the driver's seat at 2-0. That fastball at 96. Lefties have not fared all that well against McCollum. 176, just six hits. And 34 at-bats. But Ayers has been the hottest player in all of minor league baseball. Actually, the hottest player in June in all of baseball. When you look at the big leagues all the way down to the complex league, no player entering tonight had a higher batting average and better stats pretty much in every category than Owen Ayers. Safe to say he's the hottest hitter in baseball. Biscuits limited him in his first two trips. Two strikeouts tonight, but he did double in a run his last time up. Here's a 2-2 pitch. Rojas goes, swing and a miss. The throw to second is a good one, but it is a touch late. Stolen back for Rojas, but Ayers strikes out. For Rojas, that's his ninth. The double play no longer in order. There is one away. That was the splitter down for McCollum. It's just a fastball splitter and cutter arsenal for him. Here is Gariolo, who is homered tonight. He is 1-for-3. Rojas at second with one gone. Here's the pitch. A big hack on a fastball inside. Gariolo does not get cheated on his swings. He gives every swing his full effort. It leads to a lot of homers. Trying to tack on another RBI. He's sitting at 38. Swings and misses at the second pitch. Another fastball up and in at 96. Right-hander digs back in. He taps both sides of the plate. Bat on his shoulder. Now up above his head. 0-2 pitch. Misses high. It's a ball and two strikes. Both teams tonight have used three arms. McCollum the third after Snell Sire went an inning and a third. He was charged with two runs on two hits, including a homer. He struck two and walked one. 1-2 pitch is downstairs to even things at a ball, or two balls and two strikes, excuse me. McCollum looking for the put-away pitch. He had two fastballs up and in for the two strikes. And he went back to it. This one again at 96. And he got Gariola to chase, but he just clipped it. Still two balls and two strikes. Gariola at the moment a .258 hitter. And his 12 home runs are top three in the league. Tied with Xavier Isaac for that third spot. 2-2 pitch. That one inside. He started the swing, and it's a hit-by-pitch. We'll award him first base. It sounded like he might have caught some knob. That one was firm. 96, up and in. And that was a plan against Gariola, who is in some pain. And maybe what it... They are checking out his wrist. So there's a chance it went straight wrist. Regardless, that does not feel good. And he is aboard. I'm kind of looking at his forearm and wrist area, so maybe that noise that we heard was solely from his forearm. It made a loud thud as if it had hit the knob of the bat, and now Kevin Bowles wants to have a conversation. It's tough to tell from our angle here behind home plate. Gariola will stay in the game. He's good to go. Kevin Bowles chatting with the crew chief, Stone Garber. He's getting an explanation. Olam back to work, and Carter Trice watches a called strike. Two on and one out after the hit-by-pitch. It was a first-pitch splitter. Olam readies, rocks home, and missed the upstairs with a fastball. Closed off stance on the mound for McCollum. He rocks in his 1-1. He's lofted into shallow right center field. This one's destined for the outfield grass. Myers picks it up. Windmill around for Rojas. The throw is cut off, and the Smokies tack on. It is 5-2 Knoxville here in the eighth. It's an RBI knock for Carter Trice, his second hit of the night, and he drives in his 30th of the year. Gariola up to second with Rojas darting around to score from second. Well, Edgar Alvarez has had a rough go of it tonight. He has been solid in the series with a triple and a homer. He's 0 for 3 tonight with three punchouts. Could add on some insurance with one swing. One gone, runners at first and second. Already one run home. The Smokies have done a lot of damage late in ball games, specifically this week, but all year long. There's a grounder towards shortstop, backhanded stop by Barrios. There's no play at second, and his throw across the diamond is in time. Well, both runners move up 90 feet on the ground out. It goes shortstop to first, but Biscuits were in a shift there with Petrie being way over towards the first base side of second base. It looked like he was going to get to the bag in front, but it almost assuredly wouldn't have been a double play with his momentum going towards the shortstop side of the second base bag. This one in the dirt, blocked by Vailheen, and it escapes his grasp for a moment, but he's able to get on top of it up that first base line to hold the runner at third. Gariola at third base, Trice behind him at second. That decision by Barrios was to get the guaranteed out rather than to risk Petrie not getting to the bag in time and knowing we're likely not getting two out of this anyway. Here's Alex Ramirez, and he sends one foul off the top of the screen. Ramirez belted a two-run homer, his sixth of the year his last time up, and this is one of the best hitters with runners in scoring position. Hitting over 300 among qualified hitters, he is the top spot, hitting with runners in scoring range. He pops this one up right side, but it slices its way out of play, and the count is 1-2. Ramirez has two hits in 16 at-bats this week. Both have left the ballpark. Both have been backside home runs. Holds the bat level with his chest, and the pitch home is rocketed this time to straightaway center. Myers retreating. He's looking up, and give him a third. Alex Ramirez with another. Noah Myers is adamant right now that this is a ground rule double that fit through the fence. At this moment in time, it's a home run, the second of the night for Alex Ramirez. And here comes Kevin Bulls for the second time in the inning. We'll give him two homers and four RBIs for the moment. And the umpire crew is going to converge here. They gather to the right side of the mound, between the mound and first base. Myers was adamant that that went through the bars. He immediately was throwing his hands out to his side, saying safe, and that the ball had gone through the fence rather than over the fence. Got some fans looking over that wall. That suggests that maybe the ball didn't get through the fence, but rather made contact and dropped straight down behind the wall. And with no reviews, I don't suspect this is going to change. And that is the case. So it's a two-run homer, the second of the game for Alex Ramirez. And this game has been blown open. It is now an 8-2 game. McCollum lifts and misses above the zone. Ramirez now with a pair of homers and five RBIs. Right-hander lifts, and there's a swing and a miss. Count is even with Hearn. There's a fastball again above the letters. Hearn takes a crack at it and comes out empty. 8 runs on 9 hits for the Smokies. 2 on 6 hits for the Biscuits. McCollum lifts high and his 1-2 is down in the dirt, blocked by Beohe. Right-hander as far on the first base side of the slab as he can go, and his front foot on the other side of the rubber. There's a chopper foul up the first base line. McCollum deals, and this one down in the dirt, and the count pulls to full. Four runs across in the inning. The Smokies have scored in 3 straight. 1 in the 6th, 2 in the 7th, 4 here in the 8th. This one lofted out to left, and Ryan Spikes is there to run it down. So the inning concludes, but a big homer by Alex Ramirez. A 3-run shot caps off a 4-run frame, and the Biscuits have their work cut out for them. They trail as we go bottom 8 when we come back.
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2: Marino Santi retoes the rubber in between innings, went back and took another look at that home run by Alex Ramirez. And Noah Myers was indeed correct. It did not clear the wall in center. Well, it did clear the wall. It did not clear the metal fencing above the wall that hoists that yellow bar across the top. So it was indeed not a home run, but in the defense of this umpire crew, that is a tough view. And that has become a conversation a little bit. It's online discourse about fences like this where there's something that can hit and come back in play. Not necessarily that scenario there. Well, we've seen at the big league level, some balls come back into the field of play that create some havoc. Now, at the big league rank, you can go back and review those plays. But here, that's not a possibility. First offering to Will Simpson is just outside for ball one. Biscuits send the 4-5 and 6 batters here in the 8th. They trail 8-2, their largest deficit of the night. Simpson awaits. Here's the pitch. And it misses up and away. Prior to this year, Noah Biscuit has had homered in 3 consecutive games since 2023 when Junior Caminero did it. 2-0 pitch. The Biscuits have had 2 different players do it a total of 3 times. Xavier Isaac has done it twice. And now Will Simpson in the midst of 3 consecutive games with a homer. He could become the first to do it 4 times this year. Pitch on its way. Misses. Rather called a strike on that outer edge towards the top. Simpson awaits. Here's the 3-1. It's hit high into the night sky right side. Playable for Ramirez. Backing up towards the track. Now dancing over. And he dropped the baseball. Simpson's around to second. He's headed for third. Here comes the relay, and it's going to be not in time. Simpson came in standing up, and it nearly cost him. That ball got on his back in a hurry. Oh, Ramirez, who's had a big game at the plate, lost that ball and maybe didn't even lose it. He was drifting back, and then at the last moment went to his right, had it in his glove, and it just fell out. Well, Simpson is over at third base, and maybe that's the break that the Biscuits need to try to get this offense rolling. Marino Santi has held them in check. Here's Ryan Spikes, and the pitch home. His last foul out of play on the right side. Biscuits down 8-2. They have a runner at third base after the E9. Start the inning on the right fielder, Alex Ramirez. 0-1 to Ryan Spikes, and he chops it high out towards second base, waiting back on it Cantrell. He'll take the out at first, but the Biscuits get a run. It's an RBI ground out off of Ryan Spikes' bat, He drives in his 16th of the year. And Will Simpson will score an unearned run. Gregory Barrios with a clean slate on the base paths and one gone here in the last of inning number 8 will stand in. Biscuits need 5 runs. They're working with their final 5 outs. First offering misses at eye level for ball 1. Barrios has had a big night, 2-for-3 with a double, a single, and a strikeout. He also drove in a run with his double. Pitch home. This is just off the plate. 4-2. 2 balls and no strikes. Santi has now thrown 34 pitches. Offering home stays high, and it is now 3-0. Santi earlier this week threw 30 pitches and went 42 last week against Birmingham. He's a guy that can run the pitch count up in relief. 3-0. Downstairs for ball 4. That might prompt some action out of the bullpen. And right on cue, a couple of guys on their feet. And it looks like a righty will begin to warm. Here comes Jose Zapata. In his first season alongside George Stanopoulos as the pitching coach. Oh, a quick trot to the mound. Biscuits have a runner at first after a walk. Santi ready at the belt, looking in at Vaoheen, and the first pitch just stayed low, did not miss by much, and actually, according to our zone, might have been a strike there at the bottom of the zone. One and oh, Vaoheen awaits. 0-for-2 with a walk in this one, and the 1-0 pitch to him flutters across part of the plate, a slider. Chatting with Vaoheen pregame, asked him if he had made any adjustments. And in this stretch, where he has hit safely in 6 consecutive games, dating back to mid-May, said no, it's been the same thing. 1-1. He's just trying to do the same thing, same routine, prepare the same way, just mentally. Don't think too much. And he said he goes up there hunting the fastball and understanding the scouting report on pitchers. If there's a certain pitch that is really good, stay away from it. 2-1 pitch. There's a called strike. Fastball over the heart of the plate, 2-2. And if there's a pitch that's not very good and you see it out of the hand, stay away from it. If they want to hang something that's not a great pitch, then great. It's easy to react to that. 2-2 pitch. Down in the dirt, it skips away from Hearn and will allow Barrios a free 90 feet on a wild pitch. Another 3-2 count. Santi has hit 41 pitches. Now the right-hander up and warming in the pen for Knoxville. Lefty-lefty matchup. 3-2 the count. Barrios at second. One gone in the frame. And a payoff pitch ready to be tossed from Santi to Vaoheen. Here's the 3-2. And caught him looking at the bottom of the zone. And Vaoheen disagrees. According to our data, it did clip the bottom of the zone. And in Vaoheen's defense, he just saw that pitch not called a strike a second ago. But too close to take, and Vaoheen caught looking. That is the second strikeout for Marino Santi, who came on to get the final out of the 6th. Faced 4 batters in the 7th. Here's his 5th here in the 8th. He's an out away from another inning in the books. Gave up an unearned run in this inning. It was a three-base error out in right field that allowed a ground ball off of Ryan Spike's bat to bring home run number three for the Biscuits. Noah Myers awaits the 0-1 pitch. Santi's offering. Down in the dirt, skips away again from Hearn. And Barrio started to third, but he'll hold up and retreat back to second. Myers 0-3 in this one, trying to find his footing in the series. He's just 1-13, but has been productive in terms of driving in runs. He has driven in three with just the one hit. Wide open stance in that left-handed batter's box. Here's the 1-1 pitch from the lefty. It's a breaking ball, top of the zone, called a strike. Fastball, slider, curveball, and changeup for the native of Santo Domingo. Santi sat at his belt, looks back at Barrios at second base. Now focuses on Myers, drops another one off the table for a called strike three. Went back to the breaking ball, and Santi has back-to-back. He's up to three. One run does score on no hits and an error. And the Biscuits leave one stranded. We turn the card. Top of the ninth next. Last opportunity for both of these teams. It's 8-3 Knoxville.
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2: Top of the ninth inning, and Tommy McCollum will remain out there on the mound. Been talking about some scores elsewhere, and in the Southern League, Chattanooga did prevail. They won 4-3, so the Lookouts will hold on to that first place spot for at least another night in the north side. The other side, Birmingham completed a comeback to take down Biloxi. Barron's doing the Biscuits a favor. Pitch misses outside to Hayden Cantrell. Ball and no strikes. Didn't miss by much. That's Cantrell before the top of the card. Carson Seamus and Jefferson Rojas for their fifth time up. The Smokies have made it to at least five runs in all five games this week. This offense has been humming. They turned in 14 last night. Ground ball foul at the first baseline. It's 1-2. 14 runs for them last night in the 14-5 win. They added 10 in the back end of the doubleheader on Wednesday. They went 5 in game 1 and 6 in game 2. There's a slow roller into the right center field gap. It's a base hit, and oh, Cantrell hit the deck. He's got a smile as he rounded first, but that looked awkward and could have been bad. He's okay, and he's got himself a hit and pushes his hitting streak to 4 consecutive games. Took a spill around first. So the Biscuits will hold on to the first place spot and hold on to, at the very least, their game and a half advantage in the south side. Their magic number is dropped to 9. Runner goes. There's a strike. Throw is high. A leaping Braden Taylor. Rather, that's Emilian Petrie, who was there to keep that from soaring into center, and it's a stolen bag for Cantrell, his 14th of the year. Well, we were talking about what's going on in this league. Looking across all of baseball, there's a ton of good baseball tonight. Right-hander Tommy McCollum peering in at Seamus, and his 0-1 pitch is lofted down the right field line. Diaz into the corner towards foul ground, and fair territory is there to glove it. And he put a strong throw towards third base, but Cantrell moves over to third. It's a productive out for Seamus. And in looking at scores right now, the Cubs have just gotten underway in San Francisco. That's in the bottom of the first place scoreless game. For the Rays, they trail in Los Angeles against the Angels, 2-0 in the bottom of the third. Now, if you're a Cubs fan, you're probably not too fond of Jacob Mizorowski. Pitch home. Fellow division foe is... Pitch misses up and into Rojas. But even if you don't like the team that he plays for in the Brewers, it's really fun to watch him pitch. Not when it's against your team, that's for sure. Took on the Phillies tonight. Here's a flare into shallow center field, sinking quickly. That's going to find its way down. And Jefferson Rojas has another knock. This one, an RBI attached. It's a 9 spot here on Friday night for Knoxville. They have scored in 4 consecutive innings, this time thanks to the third hit of the night from Jefferson Rojas. Well, Jacob Mizorowski turned in a Maddox tonight, and maybe the most impressive Maddox, which if you're unfamiliar with the term Maddox, it is a game in which a pitcher throws a complete game shutout in less than 100 pitches. There is a foul ball down the left field line. Owen Ayers spying in the count 0-1. Now Mizorowski went 9 innings, no runs, 1 hit, and 15 strikeouts. Pitch misses up and away. Those 15 strikeouts are the most ever in a Maddox. Just impressive stuff from Jacob Mizorowski. 1-1 pitch. Ayers takes outside for ball 2. Right-hander ready to throw his 40th pitch. Kicks home. This one bounced through the right side. Another hit for Owen Ayers, and his multi-hit game streak will stay alive. He has 5 multi-hit games on the week. That is now 13 hits for him in 5 games. Just red hot. It's pretty crazy when you see a base hit through the right side, just a single, and you feel like that might be a win as a pitcher against Owen Ayers right now. And that is going to end the night for McCollum. It looks like Roel Garcia will be called upon as Kevin Bowles is out there to take the ball from Tommy. He is done after 40 pitches. So we will get a 9th inning change with one gone, runners at first and second. It looks like Roel Garcia is coming on. We'll step aside and be right back here on Jack 740.
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0: Garcia on in relief. Comes on for Tommy McCollum, who went 40 pitches. And Roel trying to get the final two outs of this top of the ninth. Give the Biscuits a chance in the home half of the ninth. They currently trail 9-3 and are trying to avoid giving up double digits in the run column for a third consecutive game. They have not done that this year. This is actually the first time they've given up 10 or more in back-to-back games, and now Knoxville is threatening to make it three in a row. Runners at first and second, Andy Gariola behind 0-1. Here's Garcia's pitch. It's bounced up the middle, a high hop for Petrie. He'll step on the bag himself and turn the double play. It's dug out over there by Xavier Isaac. And Roel Garcia sends us bottom nine on just two pitches. He gets two outs. We turn the card over. Bottom nine next. Biscuits trying to stay alive.
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0: For the second time this week, Tyler Santana will come on in relief. Just in between innings, was looking up some numbers. And feels like it's been the topic of conversation all week long. Owen Ayers this, Owen Ayers that. But he has forced it to be that way because this week it's been five games, all multi-hit performances. When you zoom out and look at last week, where he was also the Southern League Player of the Week, that is now eight consecutive games, including tonight, in which he's tabbed multiple hits. Not only that, it is 21 hits in his last eight games. I mean, an unbelievable stretch. Well, here is the new arm in Tyler Santana. Miami, Florida, 27-year-old, and the first pitch is fouled back. It's John Diaz at the bottom of the card before it turns back over to the top for the fifth time. Braden Taylor and Emilian Petrie stand on deck. Here's the pitch, and Diaz watches outside to pull even at 1-1. Santana dons a 3.31 ERA on the season. Comes on after Santi. Right-hander kicks home. And there's a called strike at the top of the zone. Santi tossed 2 1/3, one run innings, but it was a one unearned run on one hit. Just misses the zone, and they count back to even at 2-2. Santi had himself three strikeouts and walked one. Santana peering in out of the windup. Kicks home and his 2-2 pitch. Stayed upstairs and the count is full. Right-hander peering in. has the sign from his backstop. And Hearn now ready to go. Payoff pitch. Diaz spoils it with a bouncer foul up the third baseline. The Biscuits have been out hit by double. There's a flare foul back to the backstop. And it remains 3-2. The Biscuits have 6 hits. Smokies have doubled them up with 12. And the Biscuits trail 9-3. They're down to their final 3 outs in the bottom of the ninth. Right-hander digging in his dark glove, getting the grip, and ready to go. Here's another payoff, and Diaz again sends it foul off on the left side. It's now 8 pitches to John Diaz to open the outing for Santana. Righty kicks, payoff pitch again, caught a piece to stay alive. Diaz battling, putting together a really nice at bat against Santana. Santana from Coral Gables, signed in July 2021 with the Cubs for going undrafted. He reaches back and wins the battle with Diaz. Pitch number 10, and Diaz chased the slider down and in. Strikes out his first. It has been a strikeout-heavy night for the Biscuits offense, which has been a problem for them this year. We kind of knew that that was the forte for Jace Beck, who started this game and went 4 scoreless, 2-hit innings. Those 4 innings were a new career high, and he matched his career high with 7 strikeouts. He did walk 2. Pitch home, and that stayed just above the zone to Braden Taylor. Righty on the mound, lefty in the batter's box. All 4 pitchers for Knoxville have a strikeout tonight. It's a swing and a miss. We're evened up at 1-1. 7 for Beck, 1 for Nick Dean, and 3 for Santi. Now 1 for Santana. 12 strikeouts tonight for this Biscuits offense. 1-1 pitch. He's downstairs. They are up near the top in Double A in terms of how often they strike out. They also pace the Southern League and are up near the top in all of Double A in home runs. They're over 75 on the year, on pace to set a new franchise record that was set back in 2023. Biscuits tonight do not have that long ball. They do have a pair of RBI doubles. They have 3 extra base hits tonight. They've all been doubles. 3-1 pitch, and Taylor takes a called strike, and the count is full. Back-to-back hitters have seen a full count against Santana. And the righty tosses home and misses up and away. That is ball 4. So Taylor is aboard for the second time tonight. It more than likely will end his hitting streak, but he has reached safely in 20 in a row. And he has walked twice here on the evening. Here is Emilian Petrie from the left side. He has a 3-hit game going on. Pitch home. Misses outside. It's his first multi-hit game as a member of the Biscuits. This is only game number 2 with the Biscuits, and he's hit safely in both and currently has a .667 batting average with 4 hits in 2 games. Doubled twice in this one, singled and scored a run. He's also stolen a base. He is a little bit of a sign of what's to come for the Biscuits, likely in the second half. Bowling Green has the best record in all of minor league baseball. They're the high A affiliate for the Rays, and a lot of those guys are going to end up here in Montgomery as the season progresses, the first of which is at the plate right now and has contributed massively over the last two nights. Right-hander readies, and the 1-0 pitch is upstairs. Two balls and no strikes. Petrie, in his first two games at the AA level, has reached three times in both. Three hits tonight, two walks and a hit last night. 2-0 pitch is downstairs. Make it three balls and no strikes. Talking with him pregame, he saw nine consecutive balls to open up his tenure as a double-A hitter. He walked on four pitches the first time, walked on four pitches the second time, and then jumped ahead 1-0 in his third at-bat. Santana kicks in a 3-0, is down Broadway, called a strike. 93 with a fastball, and now the green light for Petrie. Left-handed hitter awaits. Santana readies, and his pitch is right on the outer edge. A called strike, 94 with a fastball that time. And now another full count. Three consecutive batters have seen a full count against Santana, the first of which struck out in Diaz, the second of which is Braden Taylor. He walked. He's over at first. Now Petrie's turn. Here's the pitch. And swing and a miss. Got him to chase a fastball away. And he strikes out. Second strikeout for Santana. And the Biscuits are down to their final out. They trail 9-3 here in the bottom of the ninth, with Xavier Isaac climbing in from the left side. Isaac is 0-4 tonight. He has not reached base. Isaac had a long on-base streak that was 24 games at its conclusion. Happened on the road last week where he failed to reach a couple of times. 0-1 pitch to him is struck well. Opposite field, left center field, pushing Trice back towards the track. He's camped underneath it, and this one belongs to the Smokies. Knoxville has won back-to-back after downing the Biscuits in dramatic fashion last night. Actually, they've stretched this to a three-game winning streak. But they will not make up any ground. They won't lose any ground in their playoff race on the north side. With Chattanooga winning tonight, they are still back one game. And the Biscuits' loss does not hurt them. It just does not create any more separation. They are still a game and a half up on Biloxi, and the magic number with Biloxi's loss drops tonight. We'll step aside and recap this one when we return and look ahead to what's to come over the weekend.
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0: Back high at Tom Dombos Park. Luke Maley hanging out with you on this Friday evening. The Biscuits drop their third in a row. 9-3, the final score. The hands of the Knoxville Smokies, who take a lead on the week. They've taken three out of the five games. Now, technically speaking, one of their wins, the back end of that doubleheader, was charged back to the road trip, which the Biscuits now have taken four out of six on that week. But that's all sorts of conversations we don't have to delve into. The Biscuits have dropped three in a row, but still sit up a game and a half in the south side of the division tonight. Nine runs on 12 hits and one error for Knoxville. And on the other side for Montgomery, three runs on six hits and no errors. Knoxville left four on the base paths, going 4 of 11 with runners in scoring range, whereas the Biscuits left 9 and went 2 for 13 in that department. So the Biscuits had some opportunities but couldn't come up with the big hit, and they fall 9-3 in game number 60. Just 9 games remain in this first half, and the magic number sits at 9 for the Biscuits, hoping to clinch an 11th straight trip back to the postseason. The winning pitcher tonight, Marino Santi, is 2-2. Hayden Snellsire suffers the loss, dropping to 3-2 in a game that lasted 3 hours and 7 minutes in front of a crowd of just over 2,000. That wraps us up tonight. 9-3 the final score. You look ahead to tomorrow in a Saturday night matchup that begins at 6:05. It is Santiago Suarez, who is 2-1 with a 4.97 ERA going for the Biscuits. And on the other side, for the Smokies, it's the righty Tyler Schlaefer, 0-4 with a 5.75. Again, 6:05 the first pitch in that one. Be here on the radio side, Jack 740. For a 5:55 start to the pregame show, where you can get part two of our interview with Biscuit's newest member, Emilian Petrie, who's off to a really good start as a double-A player. Well, that wraps us up tonight. Biscuits fall 9-3, and on behalf of our producer, back in studio pushing all the right buttons, Michael Killer Kelly, I'm Luke Maley saying thanks for hanging out with us on this Friday night. 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

0: That proceeding was an exclusive presentation of Biscuits Baseball on the flagship station of the Montgomery Biscuits, Jock 740.
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1: Welcome back, BetMGM Tonight, Westwood One Sports. Last minute and a half here. I'm Pat Boyle. She's Kate Constable. Did a tremendous job filling in for Brad Evans the last 2 days. All right, Kate, game five tomorrow night. Knicks, Spurs. Spurs are a 5.5-point favorite right now on BetMGM. The total is 216.5. They're minus 200 on the money line to force a game six. Do you think they do it? What are your best plays for tomorrow?
2: Knicks wrap this one up. Knicks win. Knicks money line plus 165. But I do like the Spurs in the first quarter. I mean, this is going to be the time where they don't cover because I'm betting it, but the Spurs have been dominant in the first quarter. So -2.5 Spurs first quarter. Knicks win an NBA title tomorrow night in game five.
1: I wish I was that confident. I got a deep fear in the pit of my stomach. It's coming back to the Garden for game six. I'll be watching at 4 o'clock in the morning on Spain time. I'm not touching the side tomorrow. I'm not touching the total. I do think Devin Vassell scores, so I'll go over 12.5 points for him. And I think tomorrow is a Mikal Bridges game for the Knicks. So over 11.5 points at plus money for Mikal Bridges. All right. That'll do it. Tremendous show, Kate. Great job. Can't wait to work with you again soon. Yeah, it was awesome. Enjoy your weekend. Combs, great job, Brandon Combs. Shout out video producer Michael Montgomery, a.k.a. Monty. These guys work their asses off, and they are a huge part of this show. Thanks to Chloe Pratt, Max Sheedy, Zach Kroll. And, of course, he was off the last 2 days, but Brad will be back with Gabe Ramirez Monday through Wednesday. I am off until the 24th. I'll be in Spain. I got the wedding. Go, New York. Go, New York. Go. Let's hope that when I come back, the Knicks are NBA champions. That'll do it for us here on BetMGM Tonight on Westwood One Sports. I'm Pat Boyle.
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0: last night. Here's Josh Graham.
1: Gigantic missed opportunity for the U.S. men's soccer team to not play Freebird after goals. If it's good enough for the hockey team to take gold for the first time since 1980, you'd think it's good enough for the soccer team hosting the World Cup for the first time since 1994 and opening up things in style, getting a win, final minutes about the tick-off against Paraguay, the current count, United States 3, Paraguay 1 from SoFi Stadium in Los Angeles. Here's the takeaway. The identity of American soccer is now offensive pressure. And that's what was on display in perhaps the most dominant World Cup win in the history of this federation, at least in the group stages, at least to open up a tournament. Tonight, the U.S. attacked the ball and lived in Paraguay's end and completely dictated the soccer game. The Americans finally have the talent to implement this type of a strategy. For example, you have top-level players playing for top-level clubs. Christian Pulisic with AC Milan. Elsewhere in Serie A, you have Weston McKennie, who is a part of Juventus. Their back line is even encouraged to be aggressive. You have international pedigree with Anthony Robinson, who in English soccer is a part of Fulham. He had that rocket of a shot against Germany last weekend in Chicago from outside the box. Didn't even let it bounce the volley that he slammed home to score. Chris Richards, he plays for Crystal Palace. Chris Richards, he had an opportunity tonight, a header going just wide off of a corner. That's the style that American soccer fans have wanted to see. It's the issue that they had when they move off of Berhalter and replace him with Pochettino 2 years ago. We want to see more aggressive play. And that's exactly what the Americans are getting. We saw the impact of this type of pressure from the onset of this match. An own goal 8 minutes in, the quickest goal in U.S. World Cup history. The exciting style of play that we're talking about. It starkly contrasts what we've grown accustomed to seeing with American soccer for nearly three decades. In the past, we were always known for having a very strong net from Casey Keller to Brad Friedel and Tim Howard and being strong on the back end. When the United States scored, it often was counterpunching, and the reason why the United States played that way is it's an approach to mitigate a talent gap with the top soccer nations in the world. It's, in a way, an admission that they feel they're not close to even committing or competing with the Brazils and the Spains of the world. They don't have enough top players on the top clubs. Well, now they do. 18 players on this United States club play in Europe for European clubs. 14 of those 18 play on top European clubs, top European leagues. But let's add some important context to tonight. Final count, USA 4, Paraguay 1 in LA. Some important context, the United States was supposed to beat Paraguay. FIFA always tries to set up the host nation nicely, it seems, especially in their first match. It's kind of like their gift. Hey, there's some shady underbelly to FIFA that probably leads to certain nations hosting. We don't need to talk about Qatar or some of the other World Cups we've seen in the past. But hey, for whatever it took for you to earn the bid, here's a gimme right out of the gate. Don't even know if Paraguay is a top 40 ranked nation in the world. And looking at the other hosts in North America, Mexico teed off on South Africa right out of the gate. Canada earned a result against Bosnia earlier today. Give credit where it's due. The Americans were supposed to win this match handedly, And they did just that. They handled their business. But here's the thing. They should do that against Australia a week from tonight as well in Seattle. And if the United States is able to win that match, it'll be the first time that the Americans have ever won two matches in the group stages of a World Cup. They've never done it before. Never won two matches out of the three that you get. And you should against Australia a week from tonight. We'll see if they do that. But tonight, offensive identity. The United States, we didn't know what the identity would be with a new manager parachuting in halfway between last year's knockout elimination and Berhalter being taken out 2 years ago to Pochettino being inserted in and not seeing a lot of these guys play with the international club last summer, including Christian Pulisic taking the summer off and others. We didn't quite know what the identity would look like. What we saw tonight, an exciting brand of soccer that runs counter to what we've grown accustomed to seeing from the Americans. So here's the question of the night. We've got Denton Day, who is the producer of this program, did an excellent job keeping this seat warm last night as I was at Game 5 of the Stanley Cup Finals. Shout out to the Carolina Hurricanes getting that win. We've got Oliver and Peyton that are taking your phone calls. 310-840-4910 if you want in. It is Free for All Friday, an hour from now for 1 hour a week. Your opportunity to steer the ship in whatever direction you please. But to get the ball rolling, let's try to imagine in the most optimistic terms possible. How far would you have to go without risking overstatements to describe the significance of a United States World Cup win this summer? If it were to happen, let's try to live in that space where that's possible. How significant would it be? Would it be the biggest American sports story ever? How far is too far before risking overstatement? 310-840-4910 if you want in. Speaking of the Stanley Cup Finals, where I was last night, loudest building, personally, I've ever stepped foot in. Lenovo Center, they call it the Lenny. It was rocking as Carolina won that game 4-2 to put the Vegas Golden Knights on the brink, push them to the brink, an opportunity to win the cup this weekend. And here's the thing. This isn't biased Josh speaking. We've got conspiracy Josh. He's somewhere roaming these parts. This is not biased Hurricane Josh talking. That almost sounds like a rapper, D-Day. There's Hurricane Chris, Hurricane Josh. That actually could be an alter ego. But how do we separate, D-Day, Hurricane Josh from regular Josh? Would that be an artist you'd be interested in listening to? I don't have bangers like A Bay Bay or... Did he also do Cyclone?
2: No, that was Baby Bash.
1: Baby Bash. Now that's a pull. That's a pull. Probably a one-hit wonder, Baby Bash. Shout out to Baby Bash. But A-Bay Bay. So we can workshop this a little bit. Is Hurricane Josh the guy who wears the helmet when giving Hurricanes takes? I don't know. We can work through this a little bit. But getting... This is not Hurricane Josh, though, making this take. This is what we're just getting you prepared for. This is objective, call it as you see it, Josh, telling you what's up. The clock has struck midnight on the Las Vegas Golden Knights. This Cinderella story has seen all the magic leave the building. This team, let's not forget, let's not get it twisted, was never supposed to be in the Stanley Cup Final. If you're one of these Johnny-come-latelys that don't watch in the regular season, but will watch in the playoffs and watch, especially watch when it's in the Cup Final round, let's go down memory lane, specifically about 2.5 months ago. 8 games remaining in the regular season. Vegas was just a few games over 500. riding third in the often overlooked Pacific Division. And it was at this point in the season, out of desperation, having lost 12 of the last 17 games, that the Knights fired their former champion coach, Bruce Cassidy. This is on March 29th. And they replace Bruce Cassidy with John Tortorella. It was an act of desperation, but it worked. Under Torts, they caught fire. They even swept that wagon from Colorado in the conference finals. Got help with some injuries, Cole McCarr getting hurt, and McKinnon was a bit banged up, if memory serves. But on their way to the cup final, they caught fire. But that magic seems to have run out. Namely, in net, Vegas goalie Carter Hart's been fully exposed. For all the talk about Carolina's goalies, no goaltender has ever allowed four goals or more in four Stanley Cup final games. Carter Hart has allowed four or more in all five of these Stanley Cup final games. When Tortorella was asked about the goaltending situation last night by my buddy Johnny Lazarus, here he was giving Johnny the business.
3: John, did you consider at all going to Aiden Hill in the third period, or was there any conversation you thought about
4: Christ.
3: It?
4: That could be the stupidest question I've heard.
1: Note, he didn't answer the question. And to make matters worse, during his 2.5 minute, 3 minute post-game press conference, he kept it short, as you'd imagine. Torts announced last night that William Karlsson likely would be out for the rest of the series. And that's a top six forward that you just don't simply replace in game six of a cup final. So that's all Vegas's side of things, them revealing themselves to be a pumpkin in the cup final eventually. Then you get to the opponent, and the Carolina Hurricanes simply have proven to be a better team. And unlike Vegas, nothing about what Carolina's done has been fluky. Best record in the East this season. Eighth straight postseason appearance, eight straight years they won at least one playoff series, something that hasn't been done in more than 30 years. The Carolina Hurricanes went 12-1 going into the cup final, something that has never happened in the history of the NHL since this format was introduced in the mid-1980s. They are 15-3 in the postseason altogether. If they win on Sunday, they will become just the second team to earn the 16 postseason wins required to win a Stanley Cup and do so in fewer than 20 games, joining the 1988 Edmonton Oilers, arguably the greatest hockey team ever assembled, with the great one in his prime, Wayne Gretzky. Vegas now knows it's been outmatched and that their season's going to come to an end on Sunday night. D-Day, would this segment have been a lot more fitting if hosted by Hurricane Josh with a helmet on?
2: I think regular Josh is always Hurricane Josh. It's in the blood.
1: It's in the blood. And that blood, Carolina Hurricanes red. Why does home court no longer seem to matter in these NBA playoffs? What are we going to see in tomorrow's Game 5 of the Finals? That and your U.S. soccer reaction, 4-1 winners against Paraguay, 3-1-0, 8-4-0, 49-10, next on Westwood One Sports Time. 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
0: In Omaha, there's no tomorrow. 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

0: the Spanish Telemundo call of the U.S. capper. 4-1 win against Paraguay. The game just went final in Los Angeles. Andres Cantor on the call as Gio Reyna found the far post.
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0: which blends nicely into the question we're asking. The beauty of sports talk is that we get to dream. We get to imagine. We get to forecast. If the United States were to win the World Cup, let's go there. Let's take the Jim Valvano approach back when he was at NC State. D-Day, going back into the history books, once a year prior to the season starting, Jim Valvano would have a practice at NC State where they didn't have basketballs out, where they weren't running sprints or anything like that. The purpose of the practice was to practice cutting down the nets. They would bring the ladder out, and in Reynolds Coliseum, they would cut the nets down. And what it did, it mentally prepared those guys, hey, this is what we're planning to do. We're already practicing it. We're getting in the mental headspace. We're setting the vision. We're trying to manifest it. So the question is, how far would you have to go without risking overstatement to describe the significance of a U.S. World Cup win this summer? 310-840-4910 if you want in, or if you'd like to react to the United States 4, Paraguay 1 to open up the World Cup. 310-840-4910. Already said that the Stanley Cup Finals going to be a wrap in Game 6 Sunday night. How about the NBA Finals Game 6 Saturday night? Home court advantage, don't know if you've noticed, doesn't exist anymore in the NBA. And that's partly why the New York Knicks are going to close out the Spurs in 5. They're going to win Saturday night, ending the 53-year droughts. It's partly to do with home court advantage no longer existing in the NBA. But the question that a lot of people in basketball are asking, why? See, the first three games of the series went to the road team. The fourth game should have gone to the road team if not for the Spurs playing the dumbest basketball you could possibly play. So why are these road teams having so much success? The number one reason we're seeing road teams have all these wins and home court advantage being extinguished, essentially, the biggest advantage you get from being at home is officiating. Now, it's not for nefarious reasons. It's not the league doing something conspiratorial and whispering, hey, gotta make sure home team U gets the win here. When you hear coaches, whether you're talking about basketball or football, when they talk about the advantage they get from being at home, what they're referring to is the advantage they get from officials. It's the pressure that a loud partisan side places on the officials for close calls. Human nature tells us that officials are more likely to side with the call that gets them cheered, not the call that gets them fearful of walking to their car in the parking lot after the game, or at minimum getting booed. This is human nature, that the close calls generally go to the home team. Now, why might that be mitigated in the NBA today? Well, because of the wide variation of plays that the NBA allows to be reviewed, regardless of what time of the game it is, that edge is almost completely negated. Think about the start to the Spurs-Knicks game. A good example, the second foul on Cat, which was reviewed. We had a review a minute and change into game 4. You could challenge almost anything at any time during the basketball game, and coaches do. And when you go back and review it, and you give the referees more of an opportunity to correct mistakes rather than having them make a snap judgment call on something close and often side with the home team just because of the human nature element we outlined, well, that takes away some of the advantage. Travel has mitigated home court advantage as well. The NBA started its season sooner or earlier than usual in recent seasons as an effort to spread things out a little bit more, to have fewer back-to-backs. This was something that came out of the bubble season in 2020. We saw a higher quality of basketball. Any of the players and coaches would tell you that because, well, they didn't have to travel. It neutralized a lot of the variables that might give one side an advantage over the other. So coupling the smaller number of back-to-backs with the actual travel itself getting so good in recent decades, that's no longer a problem. Like it used to be in the past, goodness, traveling and dealing with that and the type of accommodations you have not being so great, while the other team's just sitting at home on rims that are so familiar, it's just almost impossible to imagine you're going to go into the Boston Garden and win a playoff game or go into the LA Forum and win a playoff game. Just not going to happen. And then when you get into the playoffs, you get multiple games in a venue. So that way you get comfortable with the sight lines, get comfortable with the rims. Home court advantage is no longer a thing, especially in the NBA playoffs. And for these reasons and more, expect the Knicks to close out the Spurs in five. For one, you want to talk about teams of destiny. How can you argue against the Knicks being that? You avoid Boston in round two. That's the start of the stars aligning. You avoid the top seed Detroit Pistons getting home court in the Eastern Finals. You have the Cavaliers playing two best of seven series and completely out of gas by the time that they play you. You come back from a 22-point fourth quarter deficit in game one against Cleveland. You come back from a 29-point deficit in the finals. This is a team of destiny, and New York has been a fabulous road team in these playoffs. An 8-1 record away from MSG, including two wins in San Antonio in this series, plus the maturity of these Knicks going to be on display to close this out. While San Antonio's youth has been a problem, their immaturity in this series has been a storyline, and that probably doesn't fare well with the hangover effect coming from blowing that 29-point lead at Madison Square Garden. So home court, that's why it doesn't exist in the NBA anymore. It's why the Knicks are going to close out the Spurs in Game 5 tomorrow night. 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Free for all Friday at the start of next hour. Let's try our best to update you on the latest on the craziest sports story happening this week. That is the Brendan Sorsby story at Texas Tech. D-Day, to quote Stefan from SNL last decade, this story's got everything. New York's hottest club's got everything. This story has got gambling, football, dueling attorney generals from different states threatening each other. What more could you want? Is Stefan your favorite Bill Hader character, or did you have another one as an SNL fan?
1: Hold on, time out. Who is Shy in this? Who is the urine artist in this story? Is that Cody Campbell?
0: It's a good question. My favorite, by the way, character that Bill Hader played, gosh, is it, who's the guy from Dateline? Keith Morrison. When Bill Hader's playing Keith Morrison. Now, what happened next? I don't know if you ever watched Dateline, but that was a great pull on Bill Hader's part. One of my favorite SNL cast members of all time. But getting to the latest on Brendan Sorsby, start of the week, he is granted the ability to play after a two-game suspension from a local Lubbock, Texas judge granting an injunction. And then everything is devolved in college sports throughout the week, as things do in that sport so often. But the latest We've got dueling state attorney generals that are sniping at each other. Yesterday, it was Texas AG Ken Paxton threatening the Big 12 to not punish Brendan Sorsby, or at least saying, if you decide to say he can't play, we're going to put the full letter of the law into effect from the state of Texas. We're going to throw the book at you. Don't know why I did a southern accent like that. I'm from North Carolina, and we've got people do southern accents with us, too. And then you actually talk to the AG in North Carolina. He was at the Carolina Hurricanes game last night, and they don't have thick southern accents like that. So apologies to Ken Paxton. I don't know how that man speaks. If he does speak with a southern accent and has a cowboy hat, that fits an image and a stereotype, but I don't know that. But anyway, that's Ken Paxton yesterday. Today, it was Oklahoma State AG Ginter Drummond calling for the conference to suspend Sorsby. Do we need this is just a practical question, D-Day. Do we now need the state attorney general from every state that has a Big 12 team to comment on this now? I would love to know what the state of Utah's AG thinks about this subject. I'd love to know what the state of Florida's AG has to say about it from UCF.
1: I'm about to say, who comments first? The Utah guy, the Florida guy, or the West Virginia
0: Florida
1: guy?
0: I think they prefer Florida man or Florida lady.
1: It depends how they comment on this, whether they're a boy or man or guy. You know what I mean?
0: I went to a wedding last weekend where one of the features was you could pet a baby alligator. I told you about this wedding that they had a beer burrow. I was prepared for the donkey that had actual like Miller Lite and White Claw that you could, and the name of the donkey was Strings. Very nice boy, Strings. But then on the other side of the reception, which was on the beach in Florida, it was nice. You had a station where you could pet a baby alligator. I think there were two of them. And they also had one of those stations where you could have a caricature drawing done of you. So,
1: please, tell me you did the caricature drawing.
0: I did not. If my wife was with me, I probably would have done it. But decisions had to be made. I think it was beer and wine at the wedding, and then you had all these options. So I don't know if it was an either-or situation where you go full bar but can't have the beer burrow, the caricatures, or the baby alligator station. Don't know if it was either or, but I kind
1: of
0: like the variety.
1: I'm
0: decisions had to be made.
1: Caricature drawings. They'd make my head look like a thumb, and I'm not secure enough for that.
0: Sir, you could keep this drawing you just did of me. You just look like you drew a. You look like my face looks like someone just drew a face on a thumb. You can have that. It's yours. Keep it. It's been a week-long circus, this Texas Tech story. So to close the week, it's only fitting we're joined by NBC Sports college football insider Nicole Auerbach, about as plugged in as anybody. She's going to be joining us at the conclusion of Free for All Friday at 1 a.m. Eastern, so make sure you catch us when Nicole is joining the program. How about we answer the question that we've been asking this hour prior to the start of Free for All Friday, 310-840-4910. How big would a U.S. World Cup crown be historically? How far would you have to go before risking overstatement on that particular story? That's next on Westwood One Sports Night.
2: 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Up 3-1 in the series. Can they finish the job? 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Tomorrow night, Westwood One Sports.
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1: Talk about their favorite topic in about 20 minutes. So, shame on me. But the question we asked is, the United States winning the World Cup, putting ourselves in that mental space, trying to manifest it, trying to imagine what that world would look like. I think Fox actually did the promo. Their big promo prior to the start of the World Cup was what the country would look like, how the country would react to the United States winning the Men's World Cup, a tournament they haven't finished better than third ever, and that time they finished third was way back in 1930. If the United States, obviously a big if the United States were to win the Men's World Cup, it would be the biggest sports event in America this century. Would anybody debate that point? Is that overstatement? Like, putting aside stuff that happened 45, 50 years ago, would it be the biggest sport event to happen in America this century if it were to happen? Honestly, it would feel like the combination of two of the biggest sport happenings of the 20th century. It would be the modern day Miracle on Ice, the Miracle on Grass, if you will. And apparently, Mauricio Pochettino, he has used the Miracle on Ice story to inspire the 2026 U.S. soccer team that won 4-1 against Paraguay tonight to open up the World Cup. At least with Olympic hockey nearly a half century ago, the Americans were seen as one of the top three or four nations in hockey. Like, we talk about how big of an upset it was, and it is. You're talking about college kids going up against pros. We don't need to get into all the specific details. But the United States certainly was a top five hockey nation. They won silver and gold in the two decades preceding the upset against the Russians. If you juxtapose that with American soccer, nobody considers the U.S. a top five soccer nation. Very few would consider them a top 10 soccer nation. So maybe this is the best way to spin this. Their odds, D-Day, going into the tournament, courtesy of our friends at DraftKings, to win the World Cup, 60-1. Would you like to take a guess what two NFL teams, D-Day, have the same odds to win the Super Bowl that the Americans have to win the World Cup? There are two teams.
2: I would guess the Browns and the Jets.
1: No, those are longer odds. 60-1, your Washington Commanders and the Indianapolis Colts. So, D-Day, we'll put it to you. What would be crazier? The Americans winning the World Cup or the Washington Commanders winning the Super Bowl this year?
2: The Americans winning the World Cup, because you said they're not a top 10 soccer nation. They're not a soccer nation. You ain't judging them by their soccer.
1: No. See, so it would be Miracle on Ice worthy. In other ways, so it would be like the Miracle on Ice, but it would also be like the women's title in 1999 on steroids. What Mia Hamm, Michelle Akers, and Brandi Chastain, among others, Christine Lilly, what they did in the Rose Bowl in 1999, it validated United States soccer as a brand. Like, you say the United States, it's not judged as a soccer nation. That's true, but at least what the women proved is that it can be. It's something to aspire to. Everybody knows we have world-class athletes, but before then, it would be unheard of to steer those world-class athletes we have to that sport. No. You play basketball. Oh, no. You're playing football. You're not playing soccer. What are we talking about? The fact that title in 1999 was won on U.S. soil is significant as well. As a matter of fact, the 1980 Olympic title was Lake Placid and on American soil, too. You have the Americans hosting the World Cup this year. And by the way, if the U.S. were to win the World Cup on the men's side D-Day, could any country in the world tell us anything when it comes to sports? Because we got baseball, we got basketball, but all the MVPs, there isn't one single nation that could touch American basketball. Sorry. That's us. The Canadians haven't won. We just won in hockey. The U.S. Olympic gold medal is ours in hockey. Can any nation tell us if we win in soccer, if we already aren't the most cocky sports nation in the world, we're going to be. We're going to remind everybody, you can't tell us bleep. Nothing. It's over if you let us win a World Cup in soccer. Now, before, scared to even look at the chat. Shout out, Westwood One Sports Night. You can find us. Love the community that's been built there. Do see all you guys over there. If 2026, before I get called nuts from those crew, if 2026 has been any type of an indicator, D-Day, you can't rule it out completely, can you? Like, would... it might be the biggest sports story to happen in America this century, but are we sure it's as crazy as the New York Knicks winning the finals? Are we sure it's as crazy as Indiana football winning a national championship? Are we sure it's as crazy as the Big Ten, which hasn't won a women's national championship since 1999, a men's championship since 2000, winning both titles in back-to-back days this year? Would it be as crazy as that? Is it as crazy as Sam Darnold following up a 14-3 season with another one and winning a Super Bowl in a blowout? 2026 has kind of been the year where the impossible stuff happens. So, you know, can't really rule it out. Can't, despite the odds not being in the U.S.'s favor. But if it were to happen, that's as far without risking overstatement you can go, at least as a baseline, that it would be the craziest, the biggest sports event in America that we've seen this century. Again, make sure you're subscribed on YouTube and at Westwood One Sports Night. Our podcast.

0: is you can have a lot of toppings on the burger, but it's not messy. Like, it's not falling off the side, and it's because the patties are genuinely big. It's a huge patty. And I stand for that. I didn't get my wife's reaction. She had never had Whataburger until tonight. I brought it back to her after a pool day with baby Daniel. And she did not give me a review or an update. Ducey, the best morning producer out there in the game, Addie Bates, who's from Texas, saying that it is the best fast food burger. The fries, the Dr. Pepper, the chicken tenders with cream gravy. I did get a Dr. Pepper with it. Shout out, I think, to Stephenville, Texas. Been to the plant. I think it was Stephenville where Dr. Pepper is created. I'll be a Dr. Pepper stan there as too. Okay, so there you go. Gave Whataburger another chance. And yeah, I'm on board. I don't discriminate with my burger chains. Shout out to BK, the BK Lounge. Shout out to In-N-Out. I got no issues here. Not complaining. Cookout, swear by that, being in the state of North Carolina. Don't want to hurt any feelings here. It has been a zany 72, make it 24 hours for yours truly. Attended the Hurricanes win last night. Loudest building I've ever been in. The Hurricanes going up 3-2 in the Stanley Cup Final. My Canes. Hashtag My Canes. This morning, see, I live in Winston-Salem, North Carolina. My wife, Willow the dog, and I, we encountered D-Day, three members of the German national soccer team riding bikes this morning. Because this is something I had forgotten with everything going on. The German national team is practicing at Wake Forest University in Winston-Salem. They've called that home. So before they have their match in Houston in a few days, one of the favorites of the World Cup, just seeing guys riding bikes, rolling along. Last night, he was wearing a polo shirt, medium polo shirt. One of the best soccer players in the world, Erling Haaland, was at the Hurricanes game along with the Norwegian national team that's staying at a resort in Greensboro, North Carolina. The Grandover Resort, really nice, accompanying a PGA Tour golf course. The Wyndham Championship is held at Sedgefield Country Club. So they're having a great time in North Carolina, too. So encountering soccer stars, going to the Hurricanes game, getting a call from daycare that my son had been falling into and having to make a surprise ER trip to make sure he's all good. The little guy is good, by the way. That's mostly precautionary. Went to the pool today. All going well. It's been a crazy 24 hours. But D-Day, the crazy 24 hours has nothing on the zaniness that comes with Free For All Friday. Because it is your weekly one-hour ticket to steer the ship in whatever direction you please in the sports universe. The phone number is 310-840-4910. One time per week, 1 hour per week, Free For All Friday. Cue the Jimmy Buffett starts next on Westwood One Sports Night.
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2: 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Boom shakalaka, USA, USA, the soccer, unbelievable, red, white, and blue, going all the way. You guys, go for your dreams, you gotta love it. Boom shakalaka.
1: There he goes, Mr. Positive, opening things the right way. The United States 4, Paraguay 1. They opened the World Cup nicely. In fact, this is something that might be a off-the-wall way to hit the World Cup game tonight. Shout out to the Fox telecast. Want to give credit where it's due. They put together a fabulous presentation for this World Cup. See, this is one of the biggest gripes yours truly has. You might not know this, but the sport I played growing up was soccer. Played 4 years of varsity ball. Started a couple of years, decent high school soccer team in North Carolina. And I love the game. Always have loved the international game especially. And one of the biggest gripes somebody who works in the media space might have that nobody else has, American announcers calling American soccer matches. Like, this might seem to you as being a no-brainer, but it wasn't that way. For decades, again, Englishman Ian Dark is great. He is awesome when he's calling Brazil versus Spain. He is fabulous. But not American. Doesn't sound American at all. And ESPN would have him as the lead announcer. Ian Dark's part of the Fox team, but on the American soccer matches, they got John Strong and they got Stu Holden. Stu Holden, who played with the Americans. If you're trying to grow the sport, and this is something I'm sure the U.S. Soccer Federation should care a ton about, make it consumable to the casual American audience. The World Cup being something that you hope to turn casuals into diehard fans, it's just common sense to find somebody that sounds like the people that you're trying to reach. Like, you don't want the game to sound foreign. Honestly, it's the biggest critique, personally, I've had of MLS. Pandering to the British soccer bros. Like, what the hell is a Real Salt Lake? Honestly, I live in North Carolina. Got friends who work with Charlotte FC. The Charlotte Football Club. They play at Bank of America Stadium. No, Charlotte's already got a football club. They're called the freaking Carolina Panthers. What are you doing? I honestly got so much respect for Nashville. Nashville calls themselves the Nashville Soccer Club. It's fine that we call it soccer. Other countries don't. Bleep them. We call it soccer here. Oh, we call it a field, not a pitch. We call it cleats, not a boot. It's fine that they refer to it that way. We have our own way that we talk about sports. And it's fine. But yet, you got the gatekeeping soccer bro that makes it hard for the casual fans to resonate with the game and be invested in the game because they say there's a specific way that the game should be broadcast and it needs to be broadcast the way that Ian Dark does it with the EPL. And it doesn't have to be that way. So novel concept and a shout out to Fox having American soccer announcers calling American soccer matches. Thank you for that. And by the way, Alexi Lawless, Landon Donovan, perfect studio analyst. Landon, the most decorated American soccer player ever. D-Day, is this the part where we talk about Landon Donovan's hair? I just need to know your stance on this. Have you seen Landon Donovan lately?
3: Wait, you need to know my stance because I am bald and haven't gotten a hair transplant? Is that what you're saying?
1: Exactly, yeah. I needed you to be the guy to say that.
3: Is he single or not? You know, I feel like if you're single, you get the hair transplant. If you're married, what do you need the hair transplant for? His personality must not be great.
1: Is Landon Donovan married? He is, apparently. Second wife, I think, is what it says here on the internet.
3: Ah, you know what? That's time for the hair transplant then. That makes sense.
1: Lawless has become a polarizing figure. I was at a soccer pub in Orlando last weekend watching the German friendly. And, man, all the soccer fans, they hated Lawless. I'm like, this guy, he's an American hero. He's been broadcasting the games for decades here. I like the idea of a guy who's pointed, critical, bold. That's a good thing in terms of his soccer commentary. And don't sleep on Zlatan Ibrahimovic. He says a lot of interesting things, too. And Rebecca Lowe, she's the queen of soccer hosting. So I think it's a great presentation. And now the United States needs a good showing in this World Cup. Now, how we define that is an interesting question. Like, the baseline definition of success is getting out of the knockout stages. Anything short of that, it's a failure. So if they'd like for this tournament to be deemed as any type of a positive, can you win a knockout stage match? If they do, that'd be the first time since 2002 that happened, that they get to the quarterfinal round. If you get beyond that, wow, things get very interesting very quickly. 310-840-4910 if you want in. I made the mistake of bringing up that I went to Whataburger and spiking the, you know, burger wars that we're seeing. It's on the social media feed. It's all over the chat as well. Again, I don't discriminate when it comes to the burger joints. I don't at all. Aaron in Tampa wants to use his free-for-all Friday call to address this subject. 310-840-4910. Aaron in Tampa, what do you have?
4: Josh, what's going on, man? First-time caller. I enjoy listening to you, man.
1: Thanks, man. Appreciate that. What's on your mind?
4: So I'm from Tampa, born and raised, and we got our first Whataburger probably about a month and a half ago. And you know, Tampa, there was quite a bit of transplants. I've got some Texans or former Texans that live with me, and they talk about Whataburger like it's God's food. And so I go to Whataburger to try to see what all the hype is about. And it is the most bland, disappointing burger I've ever eaten in my life. The service was terrible. The fries were cold. It's not better than Wendy's. It's not better than McDonald's. It's not better than Burger King. I think Whataburger may have just been the worst fast food meal I have ever eaten in my life.
1: I love it. I love the takes. I don't know if I agree with it, but I love the hot fire, whether it's from Alexi Lawless or from you in Tampa. Thanks for the call from down that way. I wasn't too far down from you this past weekend. Eric in Georgia wants in on burgers too? Fine, let's just do it. Free for all Friday. If not in Free for all Friday, then win. Eric, go right ahead.
5: Hey, how's it going?
1: It's going good.
5: All right, yeah. So I'm a general manager at Culver's, all right? And you didn't even mention us.
1: See, so come we just on, got man. Culver's in North Carolina in the last couple decades. Again, I don't discriminate. I love the Butterburger. I love the cheese curds.
5: Really, you really did not include us on that long list of burger joints.
1: I didn't give a long list.
5: Not even last.
1: All I said was Cookout, Burger King. I didn't even say
5: McDonald's. Yeah, you rated Cookout over us.
1: I mean, Cookout is personal. That's crazy.
5: Like, no.
1: It's personal for me.
5: No, Culver's number one.
1: Okay. What am I getting? What should I get? I
5: don't know. A Butterburger Deluxe. Extra mayo. Cheddar cheese sub. Cheese curd.
1: Could somebody get this man a raise in Georgia? Eric.
5: I forgot all the raises I need, man.
1: There you go. There goes Eric in Georgia. Let's rage. There goes Eric in Georgia. That's excellent.
5: Have a good day.
1: Yeah, it's great. D-Day, you got to come correct when you're talking about burgers. And also, apparently, when you're talking about Dr. Pepper, because I said that I went to Stephenville, Texas to have, I think, and I said that's where the Dr. Pepper plant was to enjoy, you know, Whataburger. It seemed like the right thing to accompany Whataburger with is having a Dr. Pepper there being in Texas. Apparently, we have a call from Stephenville, Texas from a guy named Steven. Steven in Stephenville, Texas. Steven, are you about to dunk on me? Do I have the wrong city where Dr. Pepper's based out of?
6: Yes, you do.
1: Am I going to get mixed up with? It's not Flower Mound. It's not Plano. Where is it?
6: No. Dr. Pepper was actually originated in Dublin, Texas, which is about 11 miles west-southwest of Stephenville.
1: You should know this, Stephen, in Stephenville.
6: I do.
1: What I'm saying is you should know this about me. This is what you should know about me. When I was 18 years old, in order to help pay for college, I sold books door to door in Texas, 80 hours a week, in Stephenville,
6: really?
1: Texas,
6: wow.
1: In Denton, Texas, and Burleson and Benbrook, Texas, spending some time there. So I am familiar with your part of the country. I am familiar with your game, but apparently not familiar with the town I was in, Dublin, when I visited the Dr. Pepper plant.
6: Well, here's the funny thing is, I was actually born here in Southport, North Carolina, but moved to Texas when I was like 2. And like I said, spent most of my life there in Stephenville, but now I'm actually here in South Carolina working.
1: Can I ask you a trivia question? You're in South Carolina?
6: Yes, sir. Right now I'm working, yep.
1: Can I ask you a trivia question on the way out? You ready?
6: Go ahead.
1: Where is Texas Pete based?
6: Where is Texas Pete? The hot sauce?
1: Correct.
6: Oh, my gosh. That is a good question. Is it San Antonio?
1: The answer is where I currently live in Winston-Salem, North Carolina. And
6: gosh, that's right.
1: They got sued for false advertising, because they weren't based in Texas. That lawsuit didn't stand.
6: Something like that now, but yeah. I love Texas Pete.
1: You get yourself some Texas Pete and some Cookout down there in South Carolina.
6: I go to a Waffle House and get...
1: I love a Waffle House order. Good to hear from Steven. Oh, we got to go to V. V's in Chicago. 310-840-4910. V is... Every week he calls us, dating back to the start of the show, to talk about the Carolina Hurricanes. But the last couple weeks, the Carolina Hurricanes have become super relevant because they're one win away from winning the Stanley Cup. But also in Chicago, people don't know this, the minor league team of the Hurricanes is the Chicago Wolves. They opened up Calder Cup play tonight. So V in Chicago, how are we doing tonight?
7: I mean, Wolves lost tonight. I'm not really that concerned, but Sunday might be the most stressful day of my life because we got the Canes game and Wolves game too. So, like, I will be a nervous wreck. But anyways, about last night. I mean, first period, they looked kind of sloppy when Vegas took that one early, but then they just kept cooking. I actually lost my phone while jumping up and down from that fishy goal since he hasn't scored in, like, forever. I lost it for 25 minutes. I could not find it. I had to have someone ping it. But yeah, dude. One win away. I can basically taste it. I'm so excited, man.
1: V, answer this question for me. I have a credential to go to Game 7, if there is a Game 7, should I be rooting for there to be a Game 7 or for the Canes just to wrap it up in 6?
7: Canes wrap it up in 6. It'll be less stressful, plus it'll get it done easier.
1: Easily. Yeah. I'm right there with you. Thanks, V. Good luck to both of us. Outstanding. 310-840-4910. Coming up, more of your free-for-all Friday phone calls and the most noteworthy Spur and the most noteworthy Golden Knight made their cases for a series comeback. Keep it here on Westwood One Sports Night. 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

0: to say. 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You steer the ship. 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
1: Denton Day, you're familiar with the rules of a lazy river, right? If you're in a lazy river.
2: Daddy loves chilling in a lazy river, son. Don't threaten me.
1: Rule number one, though. But rule number one of the lazy river is you don't fight against the current of the lazy river. You just stay in the tube and you go where the lazy river takes you. That's a similar concept with the Jimmy Buffett playing Free For All Friday. Because you just kind of go with the current. It might be burgers. It might be Carolina Hurricanes hockey. It might be U.S. soccer winning 4-1 tonight. But for this hour and this hour only, you get to steer the ship. And we just go like the lazy river. We go with the current. 310-840-4910. Let's go to Tyler, who is in New York. Tyler, where are you steering the ship on this free?
3: You are on the money today with your opening with the soccer analyst and all that stuff. Because I got a couple questions at the end. It actually relates to V, too, because when I say New York, I'm from Buffalo, and I know the Hurricanes are in Raleigh, but a lot of transplants from Buffalo go to Charlotte as well as Tampa. It's like the places people move to. You're on the money because the analysts, when they have an American football game, the NFL, they go overseas, they always say American football. Who cares? They say it the rest of the world, football for soccer. It's okay if we say soccer. Question for V, I was very curious, and I've talked about a lot of locals about it. And actually, I work at a bar. I'm a bartender. I'm on my way home. I had a guy in from Charlotte. He actually has seasons. He drives up to Raleigh. He's from Buffalo. And I'm like, how many people, if it ended up being Carolina and Buffalo in the Eastern, would have flipped their jerseys because there's a lot of people from Buffalo that moved down there. There's no hockey team. Buffalo's been rough the past 15 years. If they would have been like, we might be fans. And then, my other question was, it wasn't the Hurricanes. It wasn't the burger. Oh, this was. We should all agree on fast food's too expensive now. Regardless of what burger is the best, you never know what you're getting. And if I could pay $15 for a burger at a bar, why am I paying $15 for any meal or burger at any fast food? But I'm going to get off the line.
1: Yeah, you got so much. I think we all can agree with that.
3: Yeah, but you had some of the your line today, even the Jimmy Buffett going with the flow, you put on the money today. And I think a lot of people are scared to say about having the English analyst coming over here. A lot of people are scared to say that type of stuff. When the NFL goes overseas, they'll say American football. Who cares if we say soccer? It's one.
1: Got it, man.
3: And we're, you know what I mean? Both. But you've been on the money today.
1: Let's lie on that.
3: I just want to let you know that. I appreciate that.
1: And Tyler, thank you for the call. And here's how I'll answer the Buffalo question, where you have a lot of transplants in North Carolina. And in 2006, the Hurricanes did play the Buffalo Sabres in the Eastern Conference Finals. And here's the thing. There was a lot of Sabre fans in the building. I know, because I was there. A lot of Sabre fans. Haven't seen so much of that during the playoff runs this year, where you have great fan bases, the Philadelphia Flyers, Ottawa Senators, you have the Montreal Canadiens. It wasn't the same infiltration that we saw 20 years ago. And maybe a better metric of this, D-Day just saw this come across the wire in the last couple hours. The Carolina Hurricanes have sold out Game 6. But wait, isn't that game in Vegas? Yes, it is. They sold out $10 tickets to attend the watch party inside Lenovo Center. Free parking, $10 tickets to be in the building for a game that isn't there. In 2006, I watched a watch party from that same building, and they only filled up one sideline. They didn't even complete the lower bowl of people watching the Hurricanes play the Edmonton Oilers 20 years ago. Now they're selling out the full building. So I think this is 8 straight years of making the playoffs and being relevant. Why the Hurricanes can do that now, I don't think you'd see as much of the jersey flipping, even though there are a lot of transplants. And I think it's because of the growth that you've seen with a team that has won the cup and also now in the last 8 years been a mainstay in the sport. 310-840-4910. Before we get to sound from Victor Wembanyama, and from John Tortorella in those Stanley Cup finals. Let's go to Benjamin, who's in San Diego, 310-840-4910. Where are you steering the ship, Benjamin?
4: A watch party from that same building.
5: Yeah, here. Right here in my Little League baseball field.
1: I got you. Do me a favor, Homotech. Let's turn down the radio real quick so that we don't hear ourselves back.
5: I got you on the radio.
1: It's okay. Appreciate that. Now, this is the beauty of live radio. What do you have for me now, Ben?
5: Oh, well, I was at a local pub here in my hometown, and we scored that first goal. And those people there thought I was too loud and asked me to leave.
1: Wow. How much have you had to drink prior to that, Ben?
5: One beer.
1: Just one beer?
5: Yeah.
1: Boy, right. How many drinks have we had since then? Because the U.S. Scored three more goals after that.
5: Yeah, we did. Yeah, I smoked Bob Marley and had another beer.
1: All right. I think that's probably about right. Thank you, Ben. Appreciate the call. It's good to hear from you. I love the idea that...
2: I thought he was making an MF Doom reference. One beer? It's a great song. I would have loved if he started spitting. Probably wouldn't have went well. But I would have loved it anyway.
1: One battle after another was the big winner at the Oscars. And my favorite line of that movie is Benicio del Toro getting pulled over, has his hands over his head, the sobriety test. Have you had any beers? A few small beers. Become a meme on the internet now. A few small beers. Shouldn't have thrown our guy out for all of that. Okay. Spurs and Golden Knights, they both face elimination. And the leaders of both those teams exuding confidence despite the fact they're on the brink. Here was Victor Wembanyama ahead of Game 5 in San Antonio talking about the chances of the Spurs.
6: Yeah, everybody knows we're going to do it. But I don't know if I agree with you. I feel like we need to isolate that one game and take it one game at a time. I think it'd be a mistake to waste our energy on different, on multiple games. It's one game at a time.
1: D-Day, does everybody know they're going to do it? I think most people don't think they're going to do it.
2: So there's a little bit of context missing here. He's talking about everyone in the locker room. Everyone in the locker room thinks they're coming back. He's not saying like you and I think that, because I don't think that. I'm not going to put words in your mouth. You don't think that.
1: I do.
2: But
1: not.
2: Everyone in the locker room thinks that.
1: Take a guess, because I know you love guessing the odds of such things, courtesy of our friends at DraftKings. If you wanted to bet the Spurs right now to win the NBA Finals, what odds do you think you get?
2: I got to be at least 11 to 1.
1: Let me see. Actually, it's only 4 to 1.
2: Spurs.
1: So maybe more people. Here was Vegas coach John Tortorella. He had his own way to express confidence after last night's Stanley Cup loss. And by the way, this is just a pro tip to the bartender. And this is also something I told Kenny Albert to his face, and he still didn't take the advice. It's not rally, it's Raleigh. Raleigh is the proper pronunciation. I grew up 30 minutes north of Raleigh, North Carolina. Anyway, here was John Tortorella in Raleigh after last night's Stanley Cup loss.
7: We got to find a way. I'm going to leave my clothes here, that's for sure. They'll be in the hotel.
1: Now, how exactly does that work? You're going to leave some... I get the sentiment. But you're just going to leave a suit in Raleigh? I get that traveling with suits isn't a lot of fun, so maybe it's like, all right, just from a matter of convenience. We're going to be back here, so just leave a suit here. Leave a change of clothes. Could figure that out. But that's John Tortorella's way of exuding confidence. Getting to both teams' chances of completing a comeback, it's more likely that the Knights come back because they only have to win two games rather than three. Also, they have a coach and several players who have won a cup before. San Antonio, odds stacked against them, They're trying to recover from a 29-point collapse earlier this week. If it gets to 7, maybe advantage Spurs, but that would also require you to win at MSG in Game 6, too. Neither team's coming back. The Hurricanes, they haven't lost consecutive games in 5 months. Think about how crazy that is. The Hurricanes haven't lost back-to-back games since January 12th, 13th. They also have the best home record in the league, where Game 7 would be if Vegas survives Sunday night. Only one team in NBA history has rallied from the 3-1 deficit to win the finals. That was LeBron and coming back against the 73-win Warriors. A team as young as San Antonio is, it's not going to be second to do that. 310-840-4910. We're halfway through Free For All Friday. This is your 1 hour a week where you get to steer the ship in whatever direction you please. Chance is in Alabama. Chance, where are you steering the ship?
8: Yes, sir. I'm going to go with the Buffalo Bills. But first, one thing, man, I could not agree with you more on your soccer take. Dude, we're in America. Use American words. Like, we don't call fries chips. You know what I'm saying? We don't call apartments flats.
1: Do you know what my theory on that is? I think they believed that their core audience was going to be the same people that wake up early on Saturday morning watching English Premier League, and that those people wouldn't watch MLS unless it sounded like British soccer, which I don't agree with, but I think that's the reason why you have a club called Real Salt Lake. That's why I believe you have, you know, New York FC. They're the freaking Giants. That's the New York Football Club, not, with respect, New York FC. I'm sorry. It's just the biggest issue I've had. We live in America. We have ways we talk about sports. Embrace it. Don't be embarrassed by it.
8: I couldn't agree with you more. That may be one of my favorite takes you've ever had. I mean, we don't call our captains skippers. I mean, it's just, you were right on the money with that.
1: Well, anyways, we're doing baseball, unless you count. I guess that's managers of a team. But still, you're right. Thank you. We call it cleats, not boots. I could go on for days.
8: Yeah, me too. Okay, so going into next year, I get, you know, everything the Rams have done this offseason. They are definitely the favorite to win the Super Bowl. If the Stafford's back holds up, there's no doubt, you know. But that'd be my only worry if I was them. But in the AFC, with Mahomes' injury, they have been the Bills' kryptonite the past few years. The past two playoff games that Buffalo has been eliminated, I'll go 2 years back first. We were playing the Chiefs. There's a drop. Spags called a blitz. Great play call. It looked like Allen's throwing up a prayer. Our first round, Dalton Kincaid, he dropped the damn ball. It would have been a first down in field goal range. We would have been in great shape. Last year, a dime by Josh Allen. People want to bring up that fumble. Drives me insane. Yes, he fumbled the ball, but he still put them in position to have a chip shot field goal and OT to win. But an old receiver couldn't hold on to the ball because he's an old man, and Brandon Bean does not do a good job getting talent.
1: I agree with you, by the way. I agree with you, but here's my issue. I feel that the owner panicked and out of emotion fired Sean McDermott. And I think the team was so close. I think if they didn't fire a coach and then promote from within, they'd be head over shoulders the favorite to win the AFC. But I, again, in covering Joe Brady's time in Charlotte, I have doubts with Joe Brady. And again, I covered Sean McDermott when he was the DC for a team that went 15-1 and nearly won the Super Bowl in Charlotte. I think they fired a really, really, really good coach, and it's hard for me to think you got better by doing so. That's my only hang-up with them.
8: They fired a really, really, really good coach in the regular season. His defenses are, he's a defensive coach. Great defenses in the regular season. You pull up his playoff defenses, they're averaging 30 points in the playoffs, giving up 30 points.
1: What I'm saying is, who did you replace him with? You're promoting from within. Like, if you replaced him with John Harbaugh, then I say, okay, you got better. That guy won a Super Bowl, and that guy's averaged 10, 11 wins a year. Like, I just don't see the argument for how you got better at a very important role on the team. That's my issue.
8: Well, I'm hoping Joe Brady will, you know, make our offense a little bit better that he's now the head coach. Let's say defense is par for the course. We're giving up 30. Hey, Joe Brady, he sucks with bad quarterbacks, but he's pretty good with good ones, right? He's pretty good with good ones. So let's say we average two extra points in the playoffs. Maybe that gets us over the hump. I mean, that's my hope. But, you know, I just, with, like I said, with everything that's going on, Lamar's a choke artist in the playoffs. Burrow can't stay healthy. And Casey's just a big question mark for me. I mean, we have to be the favorites. I mean, we're right there, man. So close. I mean, who would you have ahead of us in the AFC? I get NFC, but who would you have ahead of us this year?
1: I like the Chargers.
8: Oh, man.
1: See, and I appreciate the call because we're up against it. It's good to hear from you, though, Chance. I'll make the case for the Chargers right here. I love their coach. I love Jim Harbaugh. In terms of the coaches I trust the most, it's right after Andy Reid. It's Jim Harbaugh in the AFC. And I think Justin Herbert is a quarterback that, like the other guys, they've been to the playoffs the last couple years, obviously hasn't broken through, but neither has Josh Allen, neither has Lamar Jackson. Somebody's got to break through. I think he has all that talent. I love their running backs. Three deep. Maurean Hampton, a first-round pick. Keaton Mitchell, they acquired behind him. They got the kid from Troy, Vidal, who's really good. Like their receivers. The only thing I don't love is their D-line, Khalil Mack's getting old. But their secondary, really good. Their linebacker. I love the addition of Mike McDaniel as your offensive coordinator. I think the Chargers are really, really good, and that's the team I will point to as of right now. I know it's probably against the beaten path or against the most traveled path to say so, but that's my favorite. Last call for free-for-all Friday phone calls, 310-840-4910 if you want in. In addition to getting to those last calls, we have a new partner on Westwood One Sports Night prior to getting to Nicole Auerbach, who's going to join us at the top of the next hour, getting into the Brendan Sorsby stuff. Surprisingly, we need to say something nice about this new partner, or at least the city it's based in. And I'm challenged to do so right now. I'm challenged. And we'll tell you why next on Westwood One Sports Night.
0: There's no tomorrow. The College World Series, where dreams are realized and seasons come to an end. 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
9: 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It appears by its own numbers, the U.S. government seems insolvent. 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
1: Last call for phone calls. Free for all Friday. With the Jimmy Buffett going and the drinks flowing. Specifically, if you're watching on YouTube or on X, Gatorade Zero. Got the orange Gatorade because the Orioles handled their business. My American Baltimore Orioles hat felt that that was fitting tonight. Last call for phone calls. Let's go to Zach, who's in Knoxville. Zach, are we singing Rocky Top with the time allotted, or do you want to steer the ship in another direction?
2: Rocky Top! No. Hey, born and raised here, but, oh, God, I can't remember the guy's name. Pat McAfee, yeah, I know him. But
1: yeah,
2: I am one of about, I'm going to guess, 13 Minnesota Vikings fans in Knoxville, Tennessee. And so you said steered anywhere, and I want to know what you think about the quarterback battle up there in Minnesota between Kyler Murray and J.J. McCarthy.
1: I'll tell you exactly what I think. Appreciate the call. I think they should have given J.J. McCarthy more time. I think the lesson that they should have taken from the Sam Darnold story is don't bail on people too soon. Everybody bailing on Sam Darnold when he's 24 years old, and now that he's 28, you can win 14 games in consecutive years with different teams with Sam Darnold. It proved to be good enough. J.J. McCarthy is 23 years old. J.J. McCarthy had a really good month of December. The Vikings won 9 games this past year in a really difficult division. Bringing in Kyler Murray now is insecurity coming out. It's desperation coming out from a not-so-well-run organization evidenced by firing your GM in January, Kwesi Adofo-Mensah, and then not replacing that GM after the draft. Have they still not replaced that GM yet, D-Day, or did I miss that headline while I was out on vacation?
3: They did replace him, so they have a general manager now. They took someone from Seattle.
1: That must have happened in the past week. But still, that's not generally how healthy organizations are run. And I thought bringing in Kyler Murray is a mistake. I think J.J. McCarthy deserved more time. Still do, because I like J.J. McCarthy. Think that there's a lot there. Let's go to Stan in North Carolina. Hold a minute. Is this one of my... I know a few Stans in North Carolina. I know the voice of the Demon Deacon, Stan Cotton, not too far from where I'm at in Winston-Salem. And I also know Stan Luter is out that way, too, calling games. Is this one of those Stans that is on the line right now?
4: You got the second one right.
1: Lutes! What's happening?
4: What's up, man?
1: One of the best basketball analysts in all the land. What's happening?
4: You're too kind. No, man, I'm driving down your favorite route, I-85, coming from Maryland. I went to Charlie Neal, the broadcaster Charlie Neal. Memorial service was today in Upper Marlboro, Maryland. So I'm driving back home, and I'm tuning the radio. And guess what I pick up?
1: I love that. Yeah. Lutes, tell me what's going to happen in Game 5 tomorrow night. Spurs, Knicks. What's going to happen?
4: Oh, Spurs. Spurs, baby. Spurs.
1: They're going to come back? Or is it just going to be Game 5?
4: Spurs final. No, just one game at a time. You know how it is. They win tomorrow. Find a way to win. And then we'll worry about New York again on, Wednesday? Tuesday? My day is running again. Yeah. But you got to find a way to win this game. You know, you learn from it. And did you know, have you mentioned in your trivia that Stephon Castle's dad used to go to Wake?
1: Stephon Castle, the UConn Husky, San Antonio Spurs dad, went to Wake Forest.
4: Stephon Castle, didn't he play? He played at Wake with Tim.
1: That's crazy. See, that's nuts. And I even have a crazier story than that.
4: Check it out. Lutes. Make sure I'm not hallucinating as I'm driving down 85.
1: We've got production to help figure that out. D-Day, you see if Stephon Castle went to Wake.
3: He did. He played with Tim Duncan.
1: There you go. He was on the Tim Duncan teams. Look at you, Lutes. You're all over it.
4: Hey, what do you think I do? I mean, don't you do my games? Don't you? You know.
1: That's it. You're pretty darn good at what you do, Lutes. Hey,
4: driving down 85, enjoying life. Hey, listen, I heard you say something I got to talk to you about, though. Yes. Whataburger is good. Whataburger is great, and, you know, McDonald's will work every now and then. I don't know if it's sponsored or not.
1: It's true. Whataburger,
4: They all can. Culver's is good.
1: Lutz, I don't want to forget my story. I want to tell you exactly what I got. Thank you for the call. It's good to hear from you.
4: Tell me a story.
1: Here's the story. So here's the story, and I appreciate the call, Lutz. The Stephon Castle was on a championship team with Tristan Newton. I don't know if Tristan Newton is in the NBA anywhere, if he made a team, but Tristan Newton transferred from my alma mater, East Carolina, to UConn, where he was a teammate with Steph Castle, and you established where his dad is from, Wake Forest. Now, I went to go watch East Carolina play a few years ago, and I go to the College Bar Sup Dogs in Greenville, America. One, I think, Bar

0: We're going to motor through free-for-all Friday calls before we get to Nicole Auerbach, going to join us from NBC Sports. Let's go to Barry in Portland. Barry, free-for-all Friday, got about a minute and change. What do you have for me?
1: Okay, I know Jimmy Buffett's side chick. She was a friend of mine. Now, give me my ship. Ranking the top four championships, NBA first, NHL second, Major League Baseball third, and the Super Bowl took last this year. Wasn't exciting.
0: Well, wait, what's the ranking based off of?
1: Just what I like, what I feel the country's my team.
0: Oh, what you're most interested in. Okay.
1: Yeah.
0: Well, I'll base it off of, because I love all the sports. Appreciate the call.
1: Okay.
0: Top championships. Stanley Cup final first, because my team's in it and about to win the Stanley Cup. Shout out to the Carolina Hurricanes. I love the Final Four. I was there in courtside watching Michigan make history. The Big Ten haven't won in a long time. Michigan hasn't won in a long time. I'll say the college football playoff championship because of the history with Indiana as well associated with it. And if the Knicks win, are you kidding? That would be historic as well. So I'll say that's the top four. Let's go to James, who's in Gainesville. James, 310-840-4910. Trying to get as many as I can get to at once. What's your question real quickly, James?
2: Hi, Josh. What I wanted to ask you real quick was, what are your thoughts on the White Sox? Do you think they're one of the better or most improved teams from last year to this year? And what do you think they've done right to get to where they're at? Because they've come a long ways from being where they were last year to now. You know?
0: I'll tell you what it isn't. Appreciate the call. It's those alternate Chicago Bulls uniforms that they wore tonight. Those are terrible. But I'll tell you who's one of the most exciting players in baseball so far is the rookie Japanese player, Oliver, is he healthy right now or is he banged up?
3: He's hurt right now. He's rehabbing, getting back, but they have a bunch of young guys.
0: Yeah, I'm thinking of Murakami. So Murakami has been a great story, probably the front runner to win AL Rookie of the Year. That's probably the primary thing that you point to in terms of a turnaround, but really do like the team. And that is a cap on Free For All Friday. I did say that I wanted to mention one of our new friends and partners. Shout out, we're on in Las Vegas now. So that means that I have to say nice things about the Vegas Golden Knights? Is that how that works? As a diehard, lifelong Carolina Hurricanes fan? Don't know if I'll be able to do that. They're apparently the home of the Raiders, so we have that. Go Fernando Mendoza. Nicole Auerbach talks Brendan Sorsby with us next.
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11: People have started using AI for all sorts of things, but I cannot think of an area where the stakes are higher than your health. First of all, I'll tell you this. I know doctors who have cracked some seemingly impossible cases with the help of AI, so it can be a powerful tool. But AI can also hallucinate, provide bad advice, and be just as confident when it does that. If you do decide to plug any personal medical information into one of these chatbots, you should know that while the companies that created them have robust privacy protections in place, they are not bound by HIPAA, like your healthcare provider is. Whatever the advice presented to you, take it with a degree of healthy skepticism. Always get a second opinion. And remember, if you ever experience concerning symptoms, skip the AI consult and head straight to the ER. I'm Dr. Sanjay Gupta, helping you live a better life.
12: It says yes.com.

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1: Fresh off Free For All Friday, Team USA World Cup opener. We transition to the week-long odyssey between college brokers, college sports brokers, and Texas Tech regarding Brendan Sorsby and the injunction he received at the start of the week from a local Texas judge allowing him to play after a two-game suspension in the 2026 college football season. Nicole Auerbach is the lead college football insider for NBC Sports. He's kind enough to join us on Westwood One Sports Night. Nicole, since sports betting is right at the heart of this story, Brendan Sorsby here, let's start our conversation this way. Over under one pass for Sorsby in 2026.
2: Oh, it's a good question. I don't know what Brendan Sorsby would take. You know, as of right now, that it would be over, right? That the judge is saying that he can play. The judge accepted the idea of a penalty that was proposed by Brendan Sorsby and his lawyers. They proposed a two-game suspension to the NCAA. And the judge, without giving us much of reasoning behind this ruling in general, this temporary injunction, said, okay, well, I accept the two-game suspension, and then he's eligible. So week three, Houston, one of the biggest games of the schedule, he is eligible to play. We have heard from Kirby Hokut, the athletic director, and the head coach, Joey McGuire, say, like, that's very much up in the air. It has to see how his recovery is going. Like, there's a lot of contingencies tied to him playing. But I just don't think you go through all of this if you're not doing it to make him eligible to actually play and then play him. You spent a lot of money to go get him out of the transfer portal. He's you know, obviously you're fighting this battle twice. You know, you're appealing to the NCAA one path. You're fighting in court. These are expensive decisions. So I personally hope that there is intervention, whether that's from the Big 12, the CFP, whatever it might be, to either convince Texas Tech not to play him, that this is not worth it, or other people just deciding, like, if he plays, that game is considered a forfeit, et cetera, et cetera. I don't think he should play a snap this fall.
1: We've seen, you mentioned, we heard from Joey McGuire, we've heard from Kirby Hokut. We've seen all sorts of defenses being trotted out by the Red Raiders, whether it is McGuire saying, it isn't murder, or another one, Cody Campbell saying, the only reason this is being talked about is because, oh, the college football world is threatened by the Red Raiders. If Texas Tech PR approached Nicole Auerbach and asked her opinion, the best way to handle the messaging of this injunction, what advice might she give?
2: I would not do the what about this, what about that, what about Penn State, what about other scandals. I think there has been, part of this narrative has been, you know, college sports looks the other way when someone's accused of violence against women, or again, Penn State, like what was happening with the Jerry Sandusky scandal. The issue with those scenarios, which first of all, I have always spoken against those and, you know, obviously believe in consequences for actions, is that there were, I mean, everyone involved in it at Penn State lost their jobs. You know, everyone who has been involved in different circumstances at different schools has dealt with consequences of some sort. People have kicked guys off their team or suspended them or whatever it might look like. You might not agree with the penalty, but there were penalties. In this situation, there isn't, right? This is supposed to be permanent ineligibility in college sports. And, you know, a two-game suspension against the two weakest teams on your schedule, I don't even consider that a slap on the wrist. So it's a frustrating situation from that standpoint. So I would avoid all of those. Like, don't compare it to any of those things. Sports gambling is a serious addiction, and gambling has ruined a lot of people's lives. It's not something to, you know, speak about in tongue in cheek and say that it's so much better as a vice than others. I also think, you know, I think what they're saying about structure and keeping him in situations where he has support, I think is valid. I mean, what I would be doing is not trying to play him. I would be trying to give him resources around him. And I would come out flat out and say, like, you know, he's not going to play for us this fall because, you know, this is a bright red line and it always has been. It affects the integrity of the competition and the way that people would view it. So we're not going to play him. but we're going to support him as a person, because that's been their messaging, support him as a person. But then the assumption has been that he would then play. Now, maybe they're, you know, the outcome then, if you say that, is that he goes to the NFL supplemental draft and he doesn't stay in Lubbock. Again, I think these are reasonable outcomes for what happened here. And you can say that you did everything, you know, that you could once you found out about the situation, and you were helping him and you believe in him as a person, and you're going to play Will Hammond as your quarterback this year. That's probably what I would do. I don't think that this is a winning battle. I think that, you know, especially with the way that the talking points have been seen, a 22-minute video from Texas Tech brass, an argument from Texas Tech's president that, you know, these rules are from a different world where athletes didn't have the ability to gamble, or everyone has the ability to gamble on sports in their pockets. To me, that's a, more of a reason to make a statement here and to support punishment for breaking that. And he's arguing, I guess, that you should loosen the penalties, which is a little bit weird because he was involved in the backlash a year ago when the NCAA tried to loosen its rules around gambling on pro sports. And everyone was like, no, we need to overturn this. We don't want to send a message that that is okay. And it's just a lot of mixed messaging, or I care about this issue except when it affects my star quarterback. It's just a lot of eggs in basket, in one basket for one season, and not thinking about the greater good in college sports. So, so I think I would say that I'm doing the right thing for college sports. Be a hero. Don't be the villain. And I would make it clear that he's not going to play for me, but we're going to continue to support him. You can do what you want legally in terms of, you know, the deal that he signed to come play for you. That can be a separate path. But, you know, it's very hollow to say that you're trying to, you know, you care so much about your athlete as a person, while then also, you know, fighting tooth and nail to get them to play football, which obviously is not part of anyone's addiction recovery process.
3: It's Nicole Auerbach, college football insider, NBC Sports. When you are an insider, there are things you get told on the record. There are things that are told to you off the record. Just flatly, what's the most interesting thing Nicole Auerbach has been told this week?
2: Well, everyone's very angry. Everyone's extremely angry, you know, Monday, Tuesday, right after the ruling came down. You know, we were hearing from a lot of people on the record, actually, that don't typically have strong takes on situations. But yeah, I mean, there's just a lot of disappointment at this point as we sit here at the end of the week. And there's a couple different things. You know, I think there were a number of administrators who expressed to me like their hope that this is like as low as it goes for college sports, that like you really need to bottom out to get help and to, you know, maybe this ignites something in the congressional bill that's, you know, the Senate bill that's being, you know, marked up next week and kind of in the process, a sense of urgency around, you know, just the need to not have local judges making these like gigantic decisions in your sport. So I think that's something. And then, you know, I do think that one of the main takeaways, and I've heard this from a lot of different people, is about Cody Campbell's role in all of this, the Texas Tech billionaire booster, whose fingerprints are all over the legislation that we talk about in the Senate, the Protect College Sports Act. And, you know, there's a couple parts that are like trademark Cody Campbell issues. One is pooling media rights, thinking that there's more money to be had out there. And then the other one is like to avoid super leagues, avoid the Big Ten and the SEC breaking away and creating a super league. And really so much of Cody Campbell's efforts here in terms of just the spending for college, for all of the different teams, not just college football at Texas Tech, is to be super competitive, to be nationally competitive in all these different sports. We've seen it with softball. We've seen it in other places, basketball, but also not to be left behind, to be part of whatever the next iteration of like major college football looks like. I think that the way that he has handled all this has been pretty off-putting to a lot of people in a lot of different parts of the country, to be saying, you know, here's what we need to do to protect to protect college sports and women's sports and Olympic sports. And these things are, you know, for the greater good, you know, one transfer, all these different pieces of legislation. And then to be, you know, throwing out all of these, you know, kind of these false equivalencies and whataboutism after he supports a player trying to play after he bet on his own team and should be ineligible. And just saying like, well, if this was LSU, everyone would roll their eyes. They'd just be like, this is LSU. Everyone's jealous of us. And, you know, you shouldn't be saying that stuff in general. I think it's just a really bad look, but also to be fighting to play a player that should be ineligible when you're supposedly fighting for the greater good of college sports, just also not a good look.
3: It's also just a bad argument because
2: it
3: Charles,
2: is a bad argument.
3: I mean, are we going to forget about Charles Bediako earlier this year?
2: Right.
3: Pretty sure everybody was up in arms about that as well. In Alabama,
2: yes, it's clearly not just about Texas Tech. And that's the part, I think outside of Lubbock, outside of Texas Tech alums, everyone is pretty united on this. It's pretty shocking. Like, I have never seen this much anger, like, coalesce, like, where everyone agrees. Because, you know, if something happened, like Michigan scandal or Bediako, right? Like, then you have people in other parts of the country that are like, ha, punish them or, you know, do this. And then you have other people being like, well, we might, you know, maybe we want to go down that avenue, or we don't believe that this is as serious, whatever. You're going to have all these different factions. In this, it's literally everybody. And then it's just Texas Tech people trying to justify it. And I think that that's wild. I've never seen something with this type of outrage that's like so almost unanimous everywhere in the country except for one place. And it is because it's not because it's Texas Tech. It's not because people are jealous that, you know, it seems like they have unlimited NIL money. It's not that. This would have happened anywhere. Anywhere someone, especially obviously it's a high profile player, high profile team that was in the college football playoff, believed that like the quarterback position was the one thing that needed to get upgraded and then they can be a title contender. That's why we're paying so much close attention to it. It was never going to fly under the radar. If this had happened at Alabama, if it had happened at Michigan, Ohio State, people would be having the exact same reactions. Those fan bases might be the ones now trying to justify it, but it has nothing to do with it being Texas Tech, except for the fact that, again, the Cody Campbell element, you have this backdrop, this added layer of someone who has been really involved in legislation and really outspoken on other college sports issues.
3: It's Nicole Auerbach, NBC Sports. Perhaps it's this host just eternally being a glass half full guy. Maybe it's just being in a good mood because the Carolina Hurricanes are one win away from a Stanley Cup win. That's something that makes me very happy. But there is a case for this being the best thing to happen in college football for a long time. If what you're citing, everybody being aligned on something, actually leads to something getting done. So to close, perhaps on a positive note, Nicole, what is the best case scenario for what that might look like between now and the start of the season?
2: So there's a couple different paths here, right? Of making sure that Brandon Sorsby does not play college football again. And to be clear, I'm not saying he should never play football again. There are paths forward, right? The supplemental draft, there's different ways to go do this at a professional level. But everyone knows you don't bet on your own team. Everyone knows you go through like countless educational seminars and things about this in college. And certainly as it's become, sports gambling has become more legalized, you know not to do this. He was doing it repeatedly, multiple stops. He was sending money out of the state of Texas to have someone to bet for him because it's illegal in the state of Texas this year. So, you know, it's not one time mistake. This is twice he bet against Indiana when he was on the team. Two unders on the quarterback passing yardage and on an under on points. So you can't have him play college football again. I know, you know, some people think that, you know, when the NCAA says like the sky is falling all the time, you know, you're crying wolf. Yeah. This one is different because you're asking us to question whether or not what we're watching is a fair competition. And, you know, not believing that people have money, people directly involved in the game's outcomes have money directly connected to certain things happening. You know, if he throws two interceptions in the first half, people are going to wonder, hey, did he have money on the under? Or did he, maybe it was a player prop, right, on interceptions for himself. Like, there's certain things that people are just always going to wonder. And that's the consequence for doing it, is that people are always going to wonder and you don't get to do it again. So, you know, the Big 12 can intervene here. We know that their, you know, athletic directors and the presidents have met. They've been talking about it. There are options here from a conference standpoint. You know, again, I think you could say that if he plays, you know, those games are forfeited. You could make them ineligible for the Big 12 championship. Like, there are league options here. I've heard some people speculate that the college football playoff could get together, their presidents, their commissioners, and decide that those games would not be viewed for a college football playoff resume if he plays. And then, you know, at the end of the year, when everyone's looking at the resumes, they would just have those first two games. It would be 2-0, you know, 2-0, and that's the resume. So, you know, there are things that can happen. Obviously, there's also the hope that, you know, with the glass half full, this idea that something good could come out of this is for those who believe there's good in this Senate bill that's been proposed, that there's more of a sense of urgency to allow the NCAA to create and enforce rules around certain things. I don't know that necessarily would have stopped this situation. You could add to the draft to prevent something like this. But just the ability to actually enforce rules and have consequences. I think, you know, for example, one piece of the bill, transfer one time, then you have to sit after that. That probably changes the way that the free agency works in college football right now, and the movement of a player like Brandon Sorsby, who did transfer multiple times. So there's a few different ways that things can happen here. There is a lot of time before week one or week three, whatever we want to use as kind of the drop dead. And I do think there is a lot of people. There are a lot of people who really want to make it so that Brandon Sorsby does not play college football again, and we'll see if that ends up happening. Again, there's avenues to do it. We'll see what the appetite is. And I also think there's the idea that maybe Texas Tech brass will come around and be like, you're right. This is the right thing to do, is not to play him. They're pretty dug in. So I don't know if that's going to be the outcome here. But I do think peer pressure is another avenue to keep an eye on.
3: It never stops. Nicole Auerbach, enjoy the rest of your summer. Thanks for staying up late with us. Really do appreciate it.
2: Absolutely. Anytime.
3: There goes Nicole Auerbach. She's the best at what she does, NBC Sports. Got a couple things on the way. Number one, in mere moments, the best timed live read you're ever going to hear. Plus, our question of the night is this. If the U.S. won the World Cup this month, where would that story rank among all-time American sports stories? 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
0: A statement to start it off. The U.S. beats Paraguay and gives the nation something to believe in. Is their World Cup run just getting started? 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

0: Uruguay won. It is the greatest start the United States has gotten off to in a World Cup ever. So let's just overreact, why don't we? Let's get crazy. How far would you have to go without risking overstatement to describe the significance of a U.S. World Cup win this summer? In other words, how big of a story would it be? Where would it rank? Would it be the greatest story in the history of America, sports-wise? 310-840-4910, if you want in. How far would you have to go if it were to happen? Fox has that promo describing what it would look like where there's just chaos in the streets and cars driving the wrong way. What would it look like? 310-840-4910. Here's how we'd answer. The United States winning the Men's World Cup would be the biggest sports event in America this century. This century, it'd be the biggest event. It would be the modern-day miracle on ice. The miracle on grass, if you will. At least with Olympic hockey, nearly a half century ago, the Americans, as we saw earlier this year, they were at least respected as a hockey country. They were seen as one of the top three, top four countries at hockey, certainly top five. They won a silver medal less than a decade before the 1980 win. They won gold the previous decade. Obviously, a lot of factors here. The Russians had professionals. The Americans were largely college kids. But right now, nobody really considers the U.S. a top five soccer nation. Very few would consider the Americans a top 10 soccer nation. So, in a way, it would be more surprising if the U.S. in 2026 won a soccer World Cup on the men's side than even the U.S. beating the Russians in 1980. To spin it differently, if you want to know, for perspective's sake, what the U.S.'s odds entering this tournament are similar to, it is 60-1, courtesy of our friends at DraftKings, for the United States to win the World Cup. Those are the same odds as Denton Day's Washington Commanders. Those are the same odds as the Indianapolis Colts have to win the Super Bowl. Those two teams, winning the Super Bowl. Those are the odds the Americans have right now. So it could be like the modern day, this century's miracle on ice. Another comp from last century, it would be like the women's title in 1999 on steroids. See, what Mia Hamm, Michelle Akers, and Brandi Chastain, Christine Lilly, and others, what they did in 99 in the Rose Bowl was validate the United States as a soccer brand. Everybody knows that America has world-class athletes, but before then, it would be unheard of to steer them towards the sport of soccer. Yeah, you got to be playing basketball. What are you talking about? Soccer? Really? That title in 1999 on U.S. soil, it magnified the impact. The fact that it happened in the States, it introduced so many new people to the sport. And the same thing would happen if the U.S. found a way to do the impossible in 2026, given where this World Cup is at. It also would end any conversation about who is the best at sports across the world. We've got the gold medal in hockey. Sorry, Canada. We've got the gold. We would have won the World Cup in soccer. We're the kings in basketball and in baseball, too. Nobody would be able to tell us nothing. It would be over. And here's the thing. You might think we're living in fantasy land, crazy land, even welcoming the idea for the United States to win the Men's World Cup. But in a way, you could kind of make an argument. This is the year for it to happen based on what we've already seen. You can make that case. In fact, D-Day, would the U.S. winning the World Cup be the craziest thing we've even seen this year in terms of unlikelihood? Or would you say Indiana winning a football title is crazier?
1: No, I'd still say it's Team USA winning the World Cup because they're at such a massive disadvantage.
0: The Knicks winning the finals, if they were to pull it off?
1: There's only 30 NBA teams, and the Eastern Conference is pretty lousy.
0: Yeah, but beating the Spurs, I think you're right, for the record. I'm in agreement with you, D-Day. Thank you for bringing us back down to earth. Some would say killing the vibe. I don't know if I'd say that. But
1: buzz killing.
0: How far
1: here.
0: Would you go then? How far would you go? I say it's the most significant sporting happening in America this century if the U.S. wins the Men's World Cup. How far would you go without fear of overstatement?
1: I don't think that's it. I don't think that's overstating it. I mean, what would be bigger? If you're looking at it from a national stage, what would be bigger?
0: Red Sox in 04.
1: No.
0: Ending the 86-year drought, beating the Yankees, coming back 3-0 down.
1: That didn't solidify a country, though.
0: Yeah,
1: like we are pretending to care about soccer on this program because of Team USA.
0: I care about soccer. I grew up watching.
1: We do not. We do not. Don't lie. We do not care about soccer like that. We only talk about it because it's the World Cup. We are pretending that we know any of these dudes. I don't know any of these dudes. I know Pulisic. That's it. There was one dude that made the team that I went to high school with, but he didn't make the team. That's all we know about these teams.
0: See, here's the thing. It's a misnomer with sports talk. I know you know this, but maybe the audience doesn't. We try to select topics based on what we think you want to listen to. See, I talk about the Carolina Hurricanes a ton, but I wasn't talking a lot about the Carolina Hurricanes in January and February and in March because I don't think that was the time for that type of commentary. So I like soccer. I do. I don't follow European club soccer. I don't. But when you get to the Euros, international play, Euros, when you get to the World Cup, I follow the MLS. I do. But do we follow it the same way we followed the other sports? We do not. But the larger point is, if the Big Ten can win championships in basketball, both in men's and women's basketball, something that had not happened in either sport since 2000, if both those things can happen, and Indiana can win a title in football, and Sam Darnold can win a Super Bowl and a route, and the New York Knicks can win their first title in 53 years, one win away from making that happen, then why not the United States winning the World Cup? But you tell us just how crazy that would be, how far you would have to go without fear of overstatement. 310-840-4910 if you want in. Shout out to our friends in Vegas. This show is now on in Las Vegas on the home of the Las Vegas Raiders. So shout out that way. I'm struggling, D-Day, to try to say something nice about Vegas right now. This is me doing the WWE heel move because I'm a lifelong diehard Carolina Hurricanes fan. And we're at battle with the Vegas Golden Knights. So if I'm trying to say something nice, it's not going to be talking about, you know, that muted crowd at T-Mobile Arena with the crazy bass on the music and the styrofoam fortress and the Timu siren they have. It's not going to be that. Maybe it's the Raiders? Yeah, that division's brutal. I'm a believer in Fernando Mendoza. That might be a nice thing to say about Vegas. Are Vegas fans excited about the A's yet? Are they excited at all? Are they following the team in Sacramento? Are they going to wait till they're there? Because my neighbor, Nick Kurtz, Winston-Salem, North Carolina, might be the AL MVP. Guy hit one 471 feet in a win against the Rockies tonight. So maybe we're aligned on that front. You know, here's the common ground, D-Day. Discovered it. Found the common ground. UNLV basketball. See, Vegas, the people that live there, not the tourists. UNLV basketball's first. Because that's a team before all the professional teams started coming in. That was Vegas's team. With LJ and Greg Anthony and Tarkanian. But right now, I'm quite fond of Josh Pastner, friend of the program, friend of the show. We need to get Josh Pazner on the show. Won an ACC title during the COVID season when he had the, you remember? He had the full face shield on his face, winning an ACC championship in Greensboro. So we can find alignment on the UNLV front.
1: It's great food. Find alignment. Vegas.
0: It is a great food town. It is great.
1: They got the Taco Bell Cantina. You ever been to one of them?
0: I have. A friend of mine got married at the Taco Bell Cantina. Had their wedding there with like sequins, like suits and dress to have it. Like had a wedding at the Taco Bell Cantina.
1: That I now have about that.
0: Those are fair questions. 310-840-4910. Let's go to Bert. He's in Baltimore. Bert, how big of a deal would it be if the United States won the World Cup?
2: It would be the biggest upset in the country's entire history. And I say that, I thought no miracle on
0: topping,
2: ice.
0: Like, are we just talking sports, or are we saying like toppling the English in 1776? It's like bigger than that.
2: That's out of my wheelhouse. I'm a meathead, man. I got to stick to sports. So, okay, yeah, you know, with the miracle on ice, right, like, when you look at it, it was all, they were ranked like fifth or sixth in the country, in the world. So doesn't seem like that big of an upset, but it was all college kids playing against world-class hockey players. So a one-off, like just game for game championship against, I know that wasn't the gold medal game, but I don't think beating France or Spain, but look at who they'd have to beat Brazil, Spain, and France three in a row or something crazy like that. It's impossible.
0: No, it's a great call. It's an awesome call. But you know,
2: thanks, brother.
0: And you know your history.
2: I'll keep listening.
0: Yes, everybody remembers. Everybody remembers that they beat the Russians, but people forget not the gold medal game. That was the semifinal. Beat Finland a few days after that. Let's go to AK. He's in D.C. 310-840-4910. AK, how big of a deal would it be? We're talking about biggest upset in maybe the history of American sports. Would you go that far?
3: Without a doubt, absolutely. Because, brother, you brought up the Cubs and the Red Sox when they won.
0: Yeah.
3: At the end of the day, there was an opportunity for them to win. There was a chance that they could win, and they might have blown it a few times here and there. The difference here is, mathematically, statistically, and logically, we don't stand a chance against the French, against the Spanish, against the Brazils, against the Argentinians, the Portugals. We don't stand a chance because we don't have the depth. We're building up to it, sure.
0: We have top-level talent now, though. I mean, we have 18
3: we do.
0: Players that they play have, in European clubs, 14 on top five leagues.
3: We do, but here's the difference. If you look at France's squad, their D squad, their fourth best squad, can still compete with our squad. Whereas our second squad, we would get outscored 10-0 against their fourth squad.
0: Here's the part you got to consider, though. Once you get to the knockout stages, it's not like European, like the Euro Championships, where you're playing best two, best three with aggregate scoring. It's single elimination.
3: I agree, brother.
0: Like you get to kicks. Anybody can win.
3: I agree, and I thought about this, but the way you get to that, right? Like in any country has to win a World Cup, you have to win seven straight games, basically, or like seven games in total, right? To do that, you've already had a long season of your regular European League seasons, which most of our players have played at. Putting all aside the injuries and everything, you have to have complete confidence that you will be healthy and everyone in every system will be healthy to get to that stage. Whereas France, they don't have to worry about that. Spain, they don't have to worry about that. If we, God forbid, and I pray that we do, I'm the biggest USMNT fan. If we somehow stay healthy from top to bottom, the entire, every single game that we're playing in, then yes, of course, we can compete. Can we win? Anything can happen. I can't say. We can compete.
0: That's what I'm saying. Let's just live on the planet where we imagine these things. I appreciate the call, AK. Up against it. There you go from D.C. 310-840-4910 if you want in. More on talking about the significance if it were to happen. Yes, it's fun. It's late. Let's, you know, going into the weekend, let's try to dream. Let's try to imagine. Also, today was a big day for yours truly, and it's not just because of the U.S. soccer win. We'll fill you in on the details of that next on Westwood One Sports Night.
4: The Knicks are one win away from their first NBA title in over 50 years. New York can taste it. Up 3-1 in the series. Can they finish the job? Game 5 is in San Antonio. Tomorrow night, Westwood One Sports.
5: The U.S. Treasury quietly released its official financial report for 2025. It appears by its own numbers, the U.S. government seems insolvent. It's reported that the Treasury shows about $6 trillion in assets and over $47 trillion in liabilities. Add it all up, and it looks like the U.S. owes more than $130 trillion it doesn't have. 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
17: Colleague of mine was telling me the other day about how their Instagram feed is filled with videos, most of them kind of funny, about how grandparents and friends tend to bulldoze new parents out of the way to get to see their baby. As a dad of 3 daughters, I know how life really does become all about them the moment those kids are born. But I also know parents are still people, too, who need their own attention beyond being mom or dad. And moms, in particular in those early years, can feel especially invisible in the eyes of other people. So what can you do to stop contributing to what is known as maternal invisibility? Women we spoke to said these two things were the most helpful. When people stopped to ask how they could best support them, number one, or when they took the initiative to handle certain tasks that obviously needed to be done. I'm Dr. Sanjay Gupta, helping you live a better life.
18: 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He's got socks. 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

0: Sports Night. Here's Josh Graham.
1: Let's jump into a and imagine how significant it would be if the United States won the World Cup. We just crushed Paraguay tonight. So how about we just get crazy with it? Without fear of risking overstatement, how far would you have to go to describe how significant that would be? 310-840-4910 if you want in. I say it's the greatest American sport event this century. Don't know if I go as far to say the greatest ever, but you tell me. Jim in New Hampshire. Jim, you're on Westwood One Sports Night.
2: Josh, how you doing, my friend?
1: I'm well. It's good to hear from you. How would you answer this question?
2: I think it would be incredible if they pulled this out. And like my former Celtic buddy, Kevin Gerdup, would say anything's possible. You know? That would be fantastic.
1: You can't say it like that, though. You can't say
2: anything is
1: Kevin
2: possible.
1: Gerdup. No! Right. You're getting closer. You got to say, anything is possible!
2: Yeah, all right. And you know what? If we can win this, you know, I'm going to go out on a limb and say maybe my Cleveland Browns could win a Super Bowl before I die. I'm 56 years old, man. I don't know.
1: Jim, you're the best.
2: Hey,
1: thanks
2: I
1: for
2: love
1: the
2: your
1: call.
2: Show. I love your knowledge of sports. I love listening to you.
1: Appreciate it.
2: Every time I have a chance, I listen to you. Thank you so much for taking my call.
1: Of course. It's good to hear from you. I do like Denton. What would be the funniest yelled expression in sports to say, like, in a normal sentence, like in a normal speaking voice? Like, Cleveland, this is for you, as LeBron once said a decade ago. I don't know. Anything is possible said in the normal speaking voice is great. It's outstanding. Let's see if Sal in Boston could top that. 310-840-4910. Just because we just heard from a C's fan in New Hampshire. Sal, you want to hit us with the Garnett, or you want to jump right into U.S. soccer?
3: Let me just go with the U.S. soccer. I think it would be bigger than you could imagine. I also think like it would be the biggest upset in soccer war, like a place where England, Brazil, France, all these good teams are playing right now, and the U.S. wins. I think it will be once for the history books, and people will be talking about that like forever. Let's not just think and believe like we can go ahead and win the group. Let's just believe we can go all the way to the finals. Why not? Why not us? Like, why
1: not? That's
3: what
1: I'm saying. Why not us? That's what I'm saying.
3: Why not? Like, literally, everybody's here to play and win. Nobody's here for vacation.
1: We're here. We signed up for 90.
3: Here, like the way they're having fun in Boston, they took over the whole city.
1: I love it. I love it, man. Sal, and I love the call. That's great too. Appreciate that. Yeah, why not us? Boom. Now, some people will say that the Leicester City story might be bigger if you go international soccer and you're not roping. It's not just American stories, but still, we're not going to ruin the vibe there. I did have Pitt earmarked in this segment to tickle Oliver over there, talking about baseball just a little bit, because the College World Series began in Omaha. Shout out to the folks in West Virginia, the folks in Morgantown. Do we have an active count on how many Jell-O shots that they have purchased from Rocco's across the street in Omaha? When the show started, it was at 13,000. And they do the count by school. West Virginia's coming for all of LSU's stuff. And maybe on the baseball diamond, too. Because that was a great game. Troy and West Virginia. I mean, the dude stole home plate in their first ever College World Series appearance yesterday.
4: So we have the official count. This was 2 hours ago. So this is the most up-to-date version. Ole Miss has 5,294. West Virginia has 14,646.
1: And I need to find what the record is, because I memory
4: the record
1: serves.
4: I think is 73,000.
1: Wow, this is day one for West Virginia, and they won. If they get into the winner's bracket, good lord, let's Go Mountaineers. Let's
4: oh, no, it's 52,000. Sorry. No, 68,000. 68,000.
1: They're coming for it. North Carolina handled Ole Miss. Living in the Tar Heel State, I've never gotten too excited about Tar Heel baseball because every time they go to Omaha, they lose. But Oliver Popular over there says that this is the year for Scott Forbes' group. We'll see. Orioles have quietly won three straight games. Jacob Mizorowski's nuts. Nick Kurtz, great night. I think we covered just about everything there. 310-840-4910. Let's go to Vancouver. Eddie's in Vancouver. Eddie, are you Canadian or are you American? How significant would it be for you if the Americans are able to win the Men's World Cup?
5: Well, you know what, Josh? It's just bizarre that I'm driving home tonight and I caught your show on the radio here in Vancouver. But I think two things. First of all, the fact that you are a Carolina Hurricanes fan is

0: I mean, my goodness, like little countries that you just got a ball and a, you don't even have to have your bare foot. You go out there and play, you know, like if the Americans won the World Cup on home soil, dude, that's where the finals are. That would be astronomical, in my opinion. Anyways, I'm a big sports fan. I listen to sports talk radio. I think that would be the biggest thing of all time in all of sports, really, to be honest with you.
1: Eddie, go Canes, go. It's good to hear from you from Vancouver. And here's what's beautiful about doing national sports talk. We can go from Vancouver, way out in the Pacific Northwest, to Benjamin in Jacksonville, Florida, within a moment of seconds. I wanted to get you in before the end of the hour. I have about a minute here, Ben. Ben, how big would it be if the United States were to win the World Cup?
2: Well, let's just say this. Soccer is like the fourth sport in the United States because our best athletes play football, basketball, and baseball. If we had, you know, LeBron James or Tim Duncan playing goal, nobody would score. We would dominate other countries, but well, our best athletes
1: Duncan's from the Cayman Islands, but sure.
2: Don't play. Oh, my bad. Well, but still, you get what I mean. Like, they have an American, a big, tall guy playing in goal that nobody would ever score. If we had 6'9" guys running down the field, we would dominate other countries. But our best athletes don't play soccer. So it would be bigger than LeBron's 3-1. It would be bigger than the Cubs. And it would change people's minds, I think, about soccer. They show up for the World Cup, but I would think they would show up for any other soccer in America, like the MLS.
1: And that's why, and I appreciate the call, Ben, I'm up against it. I think that, yes, the upset would be 1980 Miracle on Ice worthy, but it would be like 99 on steroids what the Women's World Cup meant in terms of validation and validation for the brand of U.S. soccer. We've been on the air for hours and hours and hours here. All the segments but one are for you. The next one's for me, and I'll tell you why next.
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12: Colleague of mine was telling me the other day about how their Instagram feed is filled with videos, most of them kind of funny, about how grandparents and friends tend to bulldoze new parents out of the way to get to see their baby. As a dad of three daughters, I know how life really does become all about them the moment those kids are born. But

0: I also know parents are still people, too, who need their own attention beyond being mom or dad. And moms, in particular in those early years, can feel especially invisible in the eyes of other people. So what can you do to stop contributing to what is known as maternal invisibility? Women we spoke to said these two things were the most helpful. When people stopped to ask how they could best support them, number one, or when they took the initiative to handle certain tasks that obviously needed to be done. I'm Dr. Sanjay Gupta, helping you live a better life.
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0: Here's Josh Graham.
1: When you do hours upon hours of sports talk, let's say if you have 10 segments in a show, 20 segments in a show, I'd venture to say 18 or 19, they're for you. But kind of like an actor might have the paydays, might do, all right, this blockbuster that their heart isn't in it, gonna do this sequel or whatever. Every now and then they get their passion project. All right, four for you, here's the one for me. That's what you should consider this segment here. Because today isn't just a significant day because the World Cup began for the United States. They beat Paraguay 4-1. It also is a holiday in the movie world because Steven Spielberg just put out a new movie. And it's a new Alien movie. And it stars Emily Blunt. It's Disclosure Day. I'm not saying it's Aliens, but it's Aliens. I need to go see it. Don't know when I'm going to get out to it. I'm going to, because Steven Spielberg is the greatest living director that we have. He is he essentially created the blockbuster. So, in honor of Disclosure Day, and you can react to this list if you like, 310-840-4910. Here is my definitive list of the top five Steven Spielberg directed movies ever. Top five. Number five. Catch Me If You Can, 2002. Tom Hanks and Leonardo DiCaprio. Across from each other. This is not one of those blockbuster films. This is one of those just tremendous stories, tremendously acted. And all across that movie, at the time, the actors and actresses in it aren't huge stars, but they later became to be. Like, when you go back and look at the cast now, it looks like an Avengers movie. Christopher Walken, Martin Sheen, well, those people were stars, sure, but Amy Adams wasn't, and Amy Adams had a really important role in it. James Brolin's in this movie. He wasn't a huge deal at that time. Jennifer Garner had a memorable cameo in this movie. Ellen Pompeo and Elizabeth Banks. Like, this movie, it still holds up. It's almost 25 years old. Love Catch Me If You Can. Number four, Steven Spielberg movie. Jaws, 1976. This movie may or may not have created the summer blockbuster. At that time, directors, they weren't thinking about, hey, let's have the movie be in theaters for the entire summer and dominate and see... No. It created the idea of a summer blockbuster. Oh, the kids are out of school and they're going to go see this movie and it's going to make tons of money. Everybody thought it was going to be a flop and how it was made. Because of the significance of this movie for Steven Spielberg's career and what happened after it, it's got to be on the list. This is the funniest part, D-Day, and it tells you how much different the 70s is versus today. Jaws is rated G, or PG. It is a PG movie, despite the fact the first scene of the movie is a naked woman getting eaten by a freaking shark in bloody fashion. And Robert Shaw, PG. Jaws. Number three, top five Steven Spielberg movies of all time. Jurassic Park. This is Spielberg at the top of his game. Because I might be giving away what number two is. Number three and number two both came out in the same year. Steven Spielberg's amazing. But Jurassic Park, it revolutionized what was coming in the future, talking about the use of CGI and creating the dinosaurs, but still having the practical effects that make it so when you watch it today, you're not saying, oh, that's bad CGI and all that. No, it still looks great. And that is an achievement, and obviously it's a fabulous story too. Jurassic Park 1993, number three on the list. Number two came out the same year, Schindler's List. You want to talk about variation? Jurassic Park, Schindler's List, being able to put out both those movies. There is only one director who ever lived that could have done Schindler's List and shoot it where it was shot and capture that story. Obviously, the Holocaust, a very important subject matter, and to have it as impactful as that movie was, Schindler's List, it just has to be on the list, the historical epics that he's done. Number one Steven Spielberg movie, E.T. the Extraterrestrial. This movie here might be the number one movie I am most excited to show my 19-month-old son one day. Like, to see him watch E.T., see it through his eyes, that might be the movie I'm most excited to show him one day. And when you're a parent, you'll understand, if you're not a parent yet, like, the excitement that you get to experience things vicariously through them. I'm a huge movie guy, and that movie is probably the top of the list that I can't wait. I can't wait to see his face when he sees E.T. and the bike, and it's just movie magic. I'm getting goosebumps just thinking about E.T. There are some honorable mentions that get left out. I mean, Saving Private Ryan. Hey, D-Day, you remember the first year of the college football playoff when the Big 12 didn't have a conference championship game and Baylor and TCU were both there, and essentially the committee said, well, since you don't have a championship game, bleep both of you. None of you are getting in. Neither of you. You remember that?
2: Of course. It was very polarizing.
1: That's how I feel about the Indiana Jones movies. It's like, you know what? There are three of you in the 80s, and don't make me pick between having, you know, the Raiders of the Lost Ark or The Last Crusade. Don't make me pick between those two or The Temple of Doom. Don't make me pick between Sean Connery and, why is her name slipping me? Karen, what was Karen's first name? Legendary actress, Karen Allen. Don't make me pick between the two. So they both get left out. Sorry. Top five, you got to cut some really good movies out. So there you go. Catch Me If You Can 5, Jaws 4, Jurassic Park 3, Schindler's List 2, E.T. the Extraterrestrial is number one. Your reaction to my list, 310-840-4910. D-Day, please tell me you've seen one of these movies. Just one.
2: I've seen E.T. It's a classic. Who hasn't seen E.T.? You know what I mean? I've seen some of the Indiana Jones movies.
1: See, that's what I'm saying. Like, Steven, yeah, which one if you was, haven't seen Steven Spielberg movies.
2: Which one was he in The Fridge? Saw that one.
1: The Fridge?
2: Yeah, the freezer to avoid the bomb.
1: Oh, yeah. Okay.
2: See? Look at me. I know scenes.
1: You're pretty good.
2: Yeah.
1: See?
2: That's about all I got.
1: So which of those hadn't you seen? So you've seen E.T., saw Indiana Jones, Jurassic Park, Schindler's List, Jaws, Catch Me If You Can. You'd see none of those.
2: I do not do dinosaurs, so I have not seen Jurassic Park.
1: Do you do sharks?
2: Nope, because I like going to the beach.
1: Yeah. 310-840-4910 if you want in. Let's go to Kyler, who's in Baltimore. Kyler, what do you make of my list? Is it a good list, bad list?
3: You have a great list. I love everything you say, whether it's sports or movies. I'll say this. I'm young Indiana Jones.
1: Sorry. There you go. I can't be cursing on the air, sadly. But I do love Sean Connery. There goes Kyler in Baltimore. He loves some old school bleep. You know. Sean Connery. What's your level of familiar, you've seen Last Crusade with him, right? If you've seen the Indiana Jones movies, you've seen that one.
2: Yes, I have seen that one.
1: Your level of familiarity with Connery. You hadn't seen the James Bond movies?
2: No.
1: Okay. One more attempt. Welcome to The Rock?
2: I know, like The Rock, Jay-Z. You know, throw the diamonds in the air. I know that Rock. Does that one count or no?
1: It does not, sadly. Yeah, has Jay-Z been in any movies?
2: His life is a movie, Josh.
1: Ah.
2: Sorry, that was a layup. I mean, you threw that one off the backboard, and I caught it like LeBron in Miami.
1: That's right. I'm not a businessman. I'm a businessman. 310-840-4910. Not going to finish that lyric because can't curse on the air. Kyler would have finished the lyric, probably. All right, let's shift things. U.S. soccer. And by the way, if you have a reaction to the list, 310-840-4910. Here's the big takeaway from USA 4, Paraguay 1 tonight. The identity of American soccer is now offensive pressure. And that was on full display during the Americans' win to open things up in emphatic fashion. One of the best starts to the World Cup, if not the best start that the Americans have ever had. The United States tonight attacked the ball and lived in Paraguay's end. And the Americans finally have the talent to play this type of style, to implement this type of strategy. For example, Christian Pulisic plays for AC Milan. Elsewhere in Italy, Weston McKennie he plays for Juventus. The back line's even encouraged to be aggressive. And they have international pedigree to do so. Anthony Robinson, who hit that missile against Germany in the friendly last Saturday in Chicago, he plays for Fulham. He was pinching in. Chris Richards, who, by the way, completed every single one of his passes tonight, 83 for 83. Chris Richards had the header off a corner that nearly found the back of the net. He plays for Crystal Palace. We saw the impact of this pressure early and often, where the United States scores in the first 8 minutes of this match. They score in the final 8 minutes of the match. And this exciting style of play starkly contrasts what we were accustomed to seeing for the last three decades. In the past, the Americans were known for being strong in net with the likes of Brad Friedel, Casey Keller, Tim Howard, and they were strong on the back end, and when they scored, it was often in a counter-attacking style. It was a conservative style of play. The primary reason for that approach was, well, you had to mitigate a talent gap with the top soccer nations in the country. You weren't going to try to be that aggressive against Brazil or against Spain because they're going to whip you with their talent if you try to do so. The Americans didn't have talent as much on the top clubs of the world. Now they do. 18 players that play in clubs in Europe, 14 of the 18 are on top five series. Let's add a little context, though. Let's not get crazy in talking about this. The U.S. was supposed to handle Paraguay, not even a top 40 nation in the country. FIFA, one of the ways they reward you when you do whatever it takes in order to be a host, as shady as that might be, they try to set up the host nation nicely, at least in the first match. Mexico teed off against South Africa. Canada earned a result against Bosnia. But give credit where it's due. The Americans, they handled their business. They did it in the fashion they were supposed to. Now, do exactly what you're supposed to do against Australia a week from tonight in Seattle. They should do the same there. And if they are able to beat Australia, not tie, beat them. If they win the match, it'll be the first time ever the Americans have won two matches in group stages of a World Cup. It's never happened before. And that's crazy. Like, the bar, it's low. The Americans haven't won a knockout stage match since 2002. So, the bar's low. You're at home. You got a lot of talent. We'll see if this identity the Americans play with is something they're comfortable doing when they play better clubs, such as a Turkey. Which, by the way, I've been told that there's a new pronunciation for Turkey, that they actually prefer to go by Turkey-ay now. Yeah. Their mama calls him Turkey. I'm going to call him Turkey. I don't know if I'm going to call him Turkey yet. But we'll see. Got a couple of weeks before we get to that match. Coming up, Graham's grades, which might include predictions for elimination games that we see in San Antonio and in Las Vegas this weekend. This is Westwood One Sports Night.
0: In Omaha, there's no tomorrow. The College World Series, where dreams are realized and seasons come to an end. 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
4: 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It appears by its own numbers, the U.S. government seems insolvent. 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Add it all up, and it looks like the U.S. owes more than $130 trillion it doesn't have. 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
16: Colleague of mine was telling me the other day about how their Instagram feed is filled with videos, most of them kind of funny, about how grandparents and friends tend to bulldoze new parents out of the way to get to see their baby. As a dad of three daughters, I know how life really does become all about them the moment those kids are born. But I also know parents are still people, too, who need their own attention beyond being mom or dad. And moms, in particular in those early years, can feel especially invisible in the eyes of other people. So what can you do to stop contributing to what is known as maternal invisibility? Women we spoke to said these two things were the most helpful. When people stopped to ask how they could best support them, number one, or when they took the initiative to handle certain tasks that obviously needed to be done. I'm Dr. Sanjay Gupta, helping you live a better life.
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0: Here's Josh Graham.
1: I'm ready to fire off some bets. I'm ready to make some picks. So let's get to it. You're going to hate one of the NBA bets, but I'll tell you what. You'll hate it. I'll love it. Happy with that. We're having a great postseason, except for the fact that I have a Spurs 14-1 ticket from January that doesn't look so great in the moment, obviously. So how about we find out what we're betting on for this weekend right now in Graham's Gambling.
2: Sitting back, count money all day, you know.
0: It's time for Graham's Gambling. Let's make some money.
1: Have you noticed, D-Day, that the San Antonio Spurs have led by double digits in the first quarter in every single game of these finals so far? Have you noticed that? I say nay to that on Saturday night. I say the New York Knicks finally get off to a good start, and there's a chance that the Spurs are the team that, after blowing a 29-point lead, looks dead right out of the gate. I'm going to take Knicks plus 140 first quarter money line. First quarter money line, New York Knicks. Think that this is the time that they're going to open up the game well, and they're going to be leading at the end of the first quarter. So we're taking that. The NHL, Game 6, Hurricanes, Golden Knights. How is it minus 115 to get the Carolina Hurricanes? How is it just that? How do you expect to not bet on that? Are you going to give me plus money at Carolina's goals again over 3.5? If they're going to do that at DraftKings, actually, it's minus 170. That's too much juice for 2.5. Denton Day, it is plus 145 to get the Carolina Hurricanes team total over 3.5 goals. Which, by the way, I've bet every single game of this series and has cashed every single game of this series. Plus 145.
3: I have a question, but you need to be nice.
1: Please.
3: Who's in goal for Vegas?
1: It's going to be Carter Hart. I mean, do we have John Tortorella? Do we have John Tortorella dunking on my friend Johnny Lazarus when he asked him about, tried to ask him about Aiden Hill backing up Carter Hart? Here's how that sounded last night.
4: John, did you consider at all going to Aiden Hill in the third period, or was there any conversation or thought about it?
5: Oh, Christ, that could be the stupidest question I've heard.
1: You know what would be great, D-Day? If he does start Aiden Hill in Game 6, and then it gets brought back up, he's like, it was the stupidest question, because of course I thought about it. Ho, ho, ho. Didn't answer it. Didn't answer the question.
3: So I have a hypothetical for you.
1: Love it.
3: Well, you're not going to love it, because it does involve your Carolina Hurricanes not being successful in Game number 6. But if there is a reality where he does go away from Carter Hart and put Hill in goal, and then they win, do you think he apologizes to the reporter?
1: No.
3: Like, you
1: Johnny,
3: know what, you actually
1: Johnny, need. Johnny's been dunked on a number of times in this series. In Game 1, was sitting next to my guy, and he John Shire appeared on the Jumbotron, and he was booed, and he tweeted out that, oh man, a lot of Tar Heel fans are in the building, which is an understandable thing to say, Duke-Carolina rivalry, right? He didn't realize where he was sitting, which was the home of NC State basketball, and most of the people that were in the stands were rooting for the team in red, not the team in blue, and his mentions filled up quickly with Wolfpack fans, reminding him of such realities. So, I just think it's sheer value. You telling me I get plus 140 on the Knicks in the first quarter, plus 145 on Kane's team total over 3.5. I do think they're going to start Carter Hart out of desperation, and I do buy that answer that John Tortorella gave there. Minus 115 Carolina just to win the game. We'll go there as well. So that's what we're doing as of right now. Not getting fancy on the World Cup games yet. Haven't quite figured out that market yet, so we're not going to play too much with that. That's what we're going to do. We're going to keep it at that. NBA, NHL, betting what you know, not getting too crazy. Let's shift things to those elimination games. What actually happens in these games? Well, you heard it here. The clock has struck midnight on the Vegas Golden Knights. Shout out to our new friends who picked up the show in Las Vegas, by the way. Sorry about this. This is not Hurricane Josh speaking, who's a diehard Carolina Hurricanes fan, yours truly. This is just reality talking for a moment. The clock has struck midnight on Vegas. This, if you just now parachuted in on the Stanley Cup Finals to watch and you hadn't been paying attention during the regular season, what you need to know about this Vegas team is they weren't even supposed to be in this Cup Final. Nowhere near it, actually. They were a lot like Dante and Clerks. Not even supposed to be here today. With 8 games remaining in the regular season, Vegas was only a few games over 500. They were riding third in the often overlooked Pacific Division. And at that point, out of desperation, because they had lost 12 of 17 games on the date, March 29th, that's when they decided to fire their Stanley Cup winning coach, Bruce Cassidy, and replace him with John Tortorella. Now, under Torts, they've caught fire. They even swept that monster Avalanche team who won the President's Trophy to get to this Stanley Cup Final, and they deserve so much credit for it. But the magic seems to have run out. We talked about Carter Hart, the Vegas goalie. No goalie in NHL history has allowed 4 goals or more in 4 Stanley Cup games. He has allowed 4 or more in all 5 games of this series. And it's not just that. Mitch Marner has gone quiet. Jack Eichel has been a ghost in this series, mostly because Jordan Staal, in addition to scoring in every game, he locks up the best offensive player on the other side of the ice. And to make matters worse for Vegas, Torts announced last night that William Karlsson is going to be out likely for the rest of the series. That's a top 6 forward you can't really replace. And you're talking about a worthy adversary on the other side. See, the Carolina Hurricanes, unlike Vegas, this is not a fluke. Nothing about it is fluky. They are simply the better team. Best record in the East this season. 8th straight year of making the postseason and winning at least one series in the postseason. Something that hasn't been done in the NHL in over 30 years. The Canes, they're on a historic run. They're 15-3 in these playoffs. If they win on Sunday, they'll become the second team to earn the 16 postseason wins required to win the Cup, and do so in fewer than 20 games. And that would be joining the 1988 Edmonton Oilers, arguably the greatest team ever assembled, 7 Hall of Famers on that team, including the greatest player ever in his prime, Wayne Gretzky. Vegas knows it's been outmatched, and that's why their season's going to end on Sunday night. As for the Knicks and the Spurs, have you wondered why home court advantage seems to have disappeared in the NBA? The road team won the first 3 games of this series and should have won the first 4 if not for the Spurs having the greatest collapse in NBA Finals history. Now, why is that? What's the deal? What's happening here? Is that a pretty good SNL Tucker impression right there, D-Day? What's the deal?
3: I give you a 6 out of 10.
1: That's the goal now. What's happening here? So home court advantage, it doesn't exist in the NBA anymore. And that's part of the reason why the Knicks are going to close out the Spurs in 5. If you're wondering what's happening here in the NBA, the biggest advantage that you get from being at home, and this isn't just in basketball, this applies to football too. If a coach is being honest with you, they'll tell you the real advantage you get from having these ruckus environments and these, you know, these crazy crowds, being, it's officiating. You feel you get an advantage in officiating. And it's not for some nefarious reason, like somebody whispering to the refs, hey, make sure home state U gets all the calls here. No. When coaches speak about home court advantage or home field advantage in football, it's the pressure a loud partisan side has on close calls the referees have to make. Human nature tells you if it's a 50-50 call, the officials are more likely to side with the call that will get them cheered, not the ones that have them fearing for their walk to the car in the parking lot, or at a minimum getting booed by thousands of fans. Because of the wide variation of plays that the NBA allows coaches to have reviewed and challenged, regardless of what time of the game it is, this edge has almost been completely negated in the NBA. Because you give the referee a chance to look at it in slow motion and then, all right, just make the correct call. That human instinct of, it's close, let's give it to the home team, it doesn't exist anymore. A good example would be the second foul on Cat, which triggered a review a minute into game four. Another thing is travel being mitigated. Travel mitigating the home court advantage as well. See, the NBA post-bubble season started its seasons, its season earlier, like a few weeks earlier than they used to. And the thinking was to have fewer back-to-backs on the schedule and complete the 82-game slate. And players cited that it was a higher quality of basketball in the bubble when nobody had to travel. Everybody was in the same place. So why can't we have more of that during the regular season? When you couple the smaller number of back-to-backs, which, with the actual travel itself getting so good in recent decades, it isn't as daunting to play away from home. Especially in the playoffs when you get 3 days in between games during the finals. And in the playoffs, too, you play multiple times in the same venue, so you're not worried about getting comfortable with sight lines or getting comfortable with, you know, the rims. It's just not as scary going into Boston Garden or the old LA Forum. It's just a different game that we're looking at here. And home court doesn't seem to matter as much. So for these reasons and more, expect the Knicks to close out the San Antonio Spurs in five. See, for one, New York, this is a team of destiny we're looking at. Sometimes you just call a spade and realize it's their year. It's their year. They deserve it. Knick fans go party. Bing bong. Whole thing. They catch a break in avoiding Boston in round two. They catch a break in avoiding Detroit in the conference finals. A one seed in the conference finals. The team they do get is coming off back-to-back seven-game series, completely out of gas by the time they play the Knicks. And even though they were out of gas, New York comes back from a 22-point deficit against those Cavaliers in the fourth quarter of Game 1. They have the 29-point historic comeback in Game 4 against the Spurs. It's just the Knicks' year. But New York, they've been a fabulous road team throughout these playoffs. How nuts is this? New York is 8-1 away from MSG in these playoffs. That includes two wins against San Antonio in the series. If they win tomorrow night, 9-1 on the road in a playoffs, that's just historic level stuff. And with the maturity level that's been on display of these Knicks, you expect them to close it out. While San Antonio's youth, do you trust that the 20, 21, and 22-year-old stars of San Antonio are going to handle well the embarrassment of blowing a 29-point lead? There could be a hangover effect, part of the reason why we like the Knicks at plus 140 to be leading at the end of the first quarter. So don't think either of these games are going to be extended. Think that we're going to go to San Antonio. You're going to see the Larry O'Brien tomorrow night, Saturday night, and then you're going to see the Stanley Cup being handed to Jordan Staal, the Hurricanes captain, on Sunday night, and the Hurricanes clinching things. There you go. D-Day, any disagreement on these fronts?
3: No, I'm with you. I'm riding.
1: Let's go. Let's go. Riding with it. We get set to close out today's show. Last call for phone calls, 310-840-4910 if you want in. 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Reaction to the U.S. for Paraguay 1. 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Haven't seen if anyone's written the names of anonymous wrestlers in the five-star reviews. Might need to check that momentarily and give some love if anybody is giving love to Razor Ramon or somebody like that. Is that obscure enough or is that too big of a name?
3: It's way too big of a name. Razor Ramon, I mean, he had one of the most iconic ladder matches of all time. Come on, Josh. We need more obscure.
1: It's also been 30 years since Razor Ramon was in the ring. Just saying.
3: It hasn't been that long since he's been in the ring at mid-90s? A high level. No? You know, and there was some stuff in the 2000s. Not great stuff in the 2000s, but they did exist.
1: Okay. So there you go. Razor Ramon doesn't count. Got to do better than that. On our Apple Podcast, Spotify, if you leave a five-star review and just write the name of your wrestler. Because that's, if you don't know what to write in one of those reviews, just writing the name of the wrestler is fun. It's a great sign. I want to just double check and see which ones are there. In the meantime, what do you have to put this show to bed?
3: I'm going to tell you why I feel like an idiot for not going to Target at 8:45 p.m. tonight.
0: A statement to start it off. The U.S. beats Paraguay and gives the nation something to believe in. Is their World Cup run just getting started? Westwood One Sports.
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18: Colleague of mine was telling me the other day about how their Instagram feed is filled with videos, most of them kind of funny, about how grandparents and friends tend to bulldoze new parents out of the way to get to see their baby. As a dad of three daughters, I know how life really does become all about them the moment those kids are born. But I also know parents are still people, too, who need their own attention beyond being mom or dad. And moms, in particular in those early years, can feel especially invisible in the eyes of other people. So what can you do to stop contributing to what is known as maternal invisibility? Women we spoke to said these two things were the most helpful. When people stopped to ask how they could best support them, number one, or when they took the initiative to handle certain tasks that obviously needed to be done. I'm Dr. Sanjay Gupta, helping you live a better life.
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0: D-Dang, checking Westwood One Sports Night Apple Podcast feed. And the only wrestlers' names that I still see there right now is Shawn Michaels and Batista. Which one of those... Batista... If Razor Ramon
1: Neither
0: is too
1: of those
0: big
1: are
0: of a
1: obscure.
0: Name... Yeah. Like, show people how it's done. Like, who are some of your favorite obscure... And I want nostalgic picks, not like today's guys. Give me some 90s.
1: Well, damn.
0: WWE, AEW, 90s, 2000s.
1: You said you wanted nostalgic. AEW was formed in 19.
0: Oh, wait. What am I thinking of?
1: You're thinking WCW. You're thinking like Bob
0: WCW.
1: Starr. You want Bob Starr to be mentioned there.
0: There you go.
1: Something like that. Or like a Vladimir Kozlov.
0: Is this like what you and your friends do when you're just hanging out, like the boys?
1: No.
0: Just start like naming random 90s. Because that's what me and my friends do with baseball all the time. Like, we used to have this bit where we'd do the Nickelbacks of baseball of the 2000s. And we'd say a team name. We'd say a team. And what is a Nickelback, you ask? Good question. Nickelback is very specifically the 2000s, right? All their hits were isolated pretty much to the 2000s. So we were wondering, are there baseball players that are not Hall of Famers, that are not All-Stars, but aren't terrible, that were just isolated to like a 4 or 5 year period in the 2000s? And then we'd go through like team names. This is what me and my friends would do. And we'd say like, all right, let's go Pittsburgh Pirates, Doug Minkiewicz. And we just start naming players. Atlanta Braves, Marcus Giles, anyone? Baltimore Orioles, Jay Gibbons, Luis Matos. How do you do, Melvin Mora? And this is just, I didn't know if there was a wrestling equivalent to that. Boston Red Sox, Doug Mirabelli.
1: I mean, Linnell will occasionally do that. My friends did not watch wrestling, Josh. I was made fun of vigorously for being a person in high school that watched pro wrestling. And I understood it then. Still watch it now. Don't really care. But so we don't do that. Linnell and I will do that. That's about it.
0: Some of these suggestions in here. Just throwing it out there. I just now discovered, I don't know if Oliver would be good at 2000s Nickelbacks. So maybe we'd have to make it the 2010s and make it like the Imagine Dragons. Is the Imagine Dragons the best comp to Nickelback last decade? Like, they were good and popular, but just isolated to this decade. Is that the best comp we can come up with?
1: Do people hate Imagine Dragons like that?
0: I think they do. I think people mock, at least my black friends, they do that all the time. It's like, that's like the joke of like, oh, what's up, Whitey? You probably love Imagine Dragons. Like, that line's been used. Like, what are you doing this weekend? Watching an Imagine Dragons concert?
1: Aren't they tied to Vegas? I think they're fans. Are they fans? There's so many white rock bands. I don't know. But I think they're fans.
0: The Killers is Vegas. The Killers are from there. I don't know.
1: No,
0: where
1: I think Imagine Dragons does stuff with like the Golden Knights, because I remember hating them for a small period of time because they were doing stuff with the Golden Knights when they were playing the Capitals in the Stanley Cup final.
0: Haystack Calhoun? Too well known?
1: No, all these work. I got love. I got I know R. Willie chiming in on YouTube saying the Iron Sheik. We got love for the Iron Sheik. He's famous. He's very popular, but he and I feel the same way about Hulk Hogan. So we love the Iron Sheik.
0: But yeah, I think Imagine Dragons, Nickelback, a very good comp. I'm cool with that. So maybe that's the game that we play. If the 2000s don't necessarily jive with your baseball recall. Because I could do this with literally all 30 teams. Like, you want to go Reds? Bronson Arroyo. Let's go. Anyway, let's get ready to close this program down. Drake Toll on the way. Let's put it to bed.

0: we got plastered with thunder, lightning, rain, wind, the whole nine. But what happens when you get plastered with those sorts of things in a short sample size, short window, is that it usually brings really pretty sunsets. And we had an all-timer. But here's the thing, Josh. I have stumbled across a meme, and it's the kind of meme that you see where it's like a piece of information that's given to you. And once you get this piece of information, it changes the way that you look at things. It changes your life. And it was a TikTok that pointed out that the best place, or one of the sneaky great places to watch a sunset, is the parking lot of like a Target or a Walmart. Are you familiar with this?
1: Why might that be? I'm not familiar with it. I know they're generally large spaces, but don't they also have lights in the parking lot that would prohibit you from seeing the stars well?
0: No, not the stars. The sunset.
1: Oh, okay. No, I haven't seen this. What's the logic then?
0: This is going to change your life, because now you're going to spend this summer and you're going to be in a Target parking lot during a nice sunset, and you're going to be like, wow, this sunset is amazing. The reason is, and this is why I'm kicking myself, we live near Target. We went out to see the sunset, took the dogs out to see the sunset. My wife and I were chasing sunsets tonight because it was beautiful. But you go to a Target parking lot, or any strip mall, really, for that matter. But because of what you just mentioned, it's very open. There's no trees that are going to hinder your view. There's no houses. There's no buildings that are going to hinder your view, because in a Target parking lot, it's not like there's a bunch of other buildings. You get this big, massive space. So if it's a day where there's a great sunset, you got to go find one of these parking lots, and you're going to get to see it in all of its glory. It's not going to be like if you were hiking a mountain. That's always going to be better. But the most sea level best place to watch a sunset is a Target parking lot.
1: Wow. That's interesting. Chicago Cubs, Ryan Therio. L.A. Dodgers, Wilson Betemeet. Felix P.A. maybe? Maybe Felix P.A. we could throw in there as well? Looking at some nickel bags. You did just teach me something there, because that might be a great life hack. Growing up in Youngsville, North Carolina, near Wake Forest, North Carolina, city of Wake Forest, we didn't have a lot. There's a lot there now because it's bordering Raleigh, and Raleigh's one of the fastest growing cities in America. But where me and my friends would hang out on a Friday night, me and my buddies, we'd go to Target and walk around Target, hang out in the parking lot at Target, or go to Sheetz gas station. It's where we'd go. It's where we'd hang out. Did you have a weird spot like that?
0: So your Sheetz
1: that in hindsight
0: Wawa.
1: People would just be like, oh, so you know ball when it comes to Sheetz.
0: Well, that was more a question. I do feel that way, but that was

0: Wawa.
1: This is a promise. Sheets. Yeah, the food is low-key good. The burgers, actually, not that bad. Love it. This is a promise to anyone who's watching, anybody who's listening. You'd never have to accuse me of having some sneaky bias towards somebody. I'm just going to tell you. Like when it comes to the Hurricanes against the Vegas Golden Knights, I'm telling you. There are only two teams I really have this type of affection towards. It's the Hurricanes or it's the Baltimore Orioles. And that's it. Those are the teams that I love. And the same is true when it comes to my favorite gas stations. It's not true when it comes to my favorite burger joints, as we've talked about. Don't really discriminate. Did have Whataburger earlier tonight. Don't know how my wife liked it. She tried it for the first time tonight. Addie Bates, don't come at her. We'll hear from her in just a second on the Drake Toll Show. Great trusty producer there. But I will acknowledge my biases on the front end. So that way you never have to speculate it. What a night it's been. USA Soccer, 4-1 winners to open up the World Cup. Saturday night, we've got the NBA Finals. Sunday night, the Stanley Cup Finals. We could have the Larry O'Brien Trophy and the Stanley Cup handed out this weekend, and that's a lot of fun. Thanks to Nicole Auerbach for joining us, and to Peyton, and to Oliver, and to D-Day. My name's Josh Graham, and this has been Westwood One Sports Night.
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7: A better life with Dr. Sanjay Gupta.
8: Colleague of mine was telling me the other day about how their Instagram feed is filled with videos, most of them kind of funny, about how grandparents and friends tend to bulldoze new parents out of the way to get to see their baby. Now, as a dad of three daughters, I know how life really does become all about them the moment those kids are born. But I also know parents are still people, too, who need their own attention beyond being mom or dad. And moms, in particular in those early years, can feel especially invisible in the eyes of other people. So what can you do to stop contributing to what is known as maternal invisibility? Women we spoke to said these two things were the most helpful. When people stopped to ask how they could best support them, number one, or when they took the initiative to handle certain tasks that obviously needed to be done. I'm Dr. Sanjay Gupta, helping you live a better life.
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2: 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Boom shakalaka, USA, USA, the soccer, unbelievable, red, white, and blue, going all the way, you guys, go for your dreams. You gotta love it. Boom, shakalaka.
1: There he goes. Mr. Positive opening things the right way. The United States 4, Paraguay 1. They opened the World Cup nicely. In fact, this is something that might be a off-the-wall way to hit the World Cup game tonight. Shout out to the Fox telecast. Want to give credit where it's due. They put together a fabulous presentation for this World Cup. See, this is one of the biggest gripes yours truly has. You might not know this, but the sport I played growing up was soccer. Played 4 years of varsity ball. Started a couple of years, decent high school soccer team in North Carolina. And I love the game. Always have loved the international game especially. And one of the biggest gripes somebody who works in the media space might have that nobody else has, American announcers calling American soccer matches. Like, this might seem to you as being a no-brainer, but it wasn't that way. For decades, again, Englishman Ian Dark is great. He is awesome when he's calling Brazil versus Spain. He is fabulous. But not American. Doesn't sound American at all. And ESPN would have him as the lead announcer. Ian Dark's part of the Fox team, but on the American soccer matches, they got John Strong and they got Stu Holden. Stu Holden, who played with the Americans. If you're trying to grow the sport, and this is something I'm sure the U.S. Soccer Federation should care a ton about. Make it consumable to the casual American audience. The World Cup being something that you hope to turn casuals into diehard fans. It's just common sense to find somebody that sounds like the people that you're trying to reach. Like, you don't want the game to sound foreign. Honestly, it's the biggest critique, personally, I've had of MLS. Pandering to the British soccer bros. Like, what the hell is a Real Salt Lake? Honestly, I live in North Carolina. Got friends who work with Charlotte FC. The Charlotte Football Club. They play at Bank of America Stadium. No, Charlotte's already got a football club. They're called the freaking Carolina Panthers. What are you doing? Honestly, got so much respect for Nashville. Nashville calls themselves the Nashville Soccer Club. It's fine that we call it soccer. Other countries don't. Bleep them. We call it soccer here. Oh, we call it a field, not a pitch. We call it cleats, not a boot. It's fine that they refer to it that way. We have our own way that we talk about sports. And it's fine. But yet, you got the gatekeeping soccer bro that makes it hard for the casual fans to resonate with the game and be invested in the game because they say there's a specific way that the game should be broadcast and it needs to be broadcast the way that Ian Dark does it with the EPL. And it doesn't have to be that way. So novel concept and a shout out to Fox having American soccer announcers calling American soccer matches. Thank you for that. And by the way, Alexi Lawless, Landon Donovan, perfect studio analyst. Landon, the most decorated American soccer player ever. D-Day, is this the part where we talk about Landon Donovan's hair? I just need to know your stance on this. Have you seen Landon Donovan lately?
3: Wait, you need to know my stance because I am bald and haven't gotten a hair transplant? Is that what you're saying?
1: Exactly, yeah. I needed you to be the guy to say that.
3: Is he single or not? You know, I feel like if you're single, you get the hair transplant. If you're married, what do you need the hair transplant for? His personality must not be great.
1: Is Landon Donovan married? He is, apparently. Second wife, I think, is what it says here on the internet.
3: Ah, you know what? That's time for the hair transplant then. That makes sense.
1: Lawless has become a polarizing figure. I was at a soccer pub in Orlando last weekend watching the German friendly. And, man, all the soccer fans, they hated Lawless. I'm like, this guy, he's an American hero. He's been broadcasting the games for decades here. I like the idea of a guy who's pointed, critical, bold. That's a good thing in terms of his soccer commentary. And don't sleep on Zlatan Ibrahimovic. He says a lot of interesting things, too. And Rebecca Lowe, she's the queen of soccer hosting. So I think it's a great presentation. And now the United States needs a good showing in this World Cup. Now, how we define that is an interesting question. Like, the baseline definition of success is getting out of the knockout stages. Anything short of that, it's a failure. So if they'd like for this tournament to be deemed as any type of a positive, can you win a knockout stage match? If they do, that'd be the first time since 2002 that happened, that they get to the quarterfinal round. If you get beyond that, wow, things get very interesting very quickly. 310-840-4910 if you want in. I made the mistake of bringing up that I went to Whataburger and spiking the, you know, burger wars that we're seeing. It's all in the social media feed. It's all over the chat as well. Again, I don't discriminate when it comes to the burger joints. I don't at all. Aaron in Tampa wants to use his free-for-all Friday call to address this subject. 310-840-4910. Aaron in Tampa, what do you have?
4: Josh, what's going on, man? First-time caller. I enjoy listening to you, man.
1: Thanks, man. Appreciate that. What's on your mind?
4: So I'm from Tampa, born and raised, and we got our first Whataburger probably about a month and a half ago. And you know, Tampa, there was quite a bit of transplants. I've got some Texans or former Texans that live with me, and they talk about Whataburger like it's God's food. And so I go to Whataburger to try to see what all the hype is about. And it is the most bland, disappointing burger I've ever eaten in my life. The service was terrible. The fries were cold. It's not better than Wendy's. It's not better than McDonald's. It's not better than Burger King. I think Whataburger may have just been the worst fast food meal I have ever eaten in my life.
1: I love it. I love the takes. I don't know if I agree with it, but I love the hot fire, whether it's from Alexi Lawless or from you in Tampa. Thanks for the call from down that way. I wasn't too far down from you this past weekend. Eric in Georgia wants in on burgers too? Fine, let's just do it. Free for all Friday. If not in free for all Friday, then win. Eric, go right ahead.
5: Hey, how's it going?
1: It's going good.
5: All right, so I'm a general manager at Culver's, all right? And you didn't even mention us.
1: See,
5: so come
1: we just
5: on,
1: got
5: man.
1: Culver's in North Carolina in the last couple decades. Again, I don't discriminate. I love the Butterburger. I love the cheese curds.
5: Really, you really did not include us on that long list of burger joints.
1: I didn't give a long list. All I said was Cookout, Burger King. I didn't even say
5: McDonald's. Yeah, you rated Cookout over us.
1: I mean, Cookout is personal. That's crazy. It's personal for me.
5: Culver's number one.
1: Okay, what am I getting? What should I get? I
5: don't know. A Butterburger Deluxe. Extra mayo. Cheddar cheese sub. Cheese curd.
1: Could somebody get this man a raise in Georgia? Eric.
5: I forget all the raises I need, man.
1: There you go. There goes Eric in Georgia. Let's rage. There goes Eric in Georgia. That's excellent.
5: Have a good day.
1: Yeah, it's great. D-Day, you got to come correct when you're talking about burgers. And also apparently when you're talking about Dr. Pepper. Because I said that I went to Stephenville, Texas to have, I think, and I said that's where the Dr. Pepper plant was to enjoy, you know, Whataburger. It seemed like the right thing to accompany Whataburger with is having a Dr. Pepper there being in Texas. Apparently we have a call from Stephenville, Texas from a guy named Steven. Steven in Stephenville, Texas. Steven, are you about to dunk on me? Do I have the wrong city where Dr. Pepper's based out of?
6: Yes, you do.
1: Am I going to get mixed up with? It's not Flower Mound. It's not Plano.
6: No. Dr. Pepper was actually originated in Dublin, Texas, which is about 11 miles southwest of Stephenville.
1: You should know this, Stephen, in Stephenville.
6: I do.
1: What I'm saying is you should know this about me. This is what you should know about me. When I was 18 years old, in order to help pay for college, I sold books door to door in Texas, 80 hours a week, in Stephenville,
6: really?
1: Texas,
6: wow.
1: In Denton, Texas, and Burleson in Benbrook, Texas, spending some time there. So I am familiar with your part of the country. I am familiar with your game, but apparently not familiar with the town I was in, Dublin, when I visited the Dr. Pepper plant.
6: Well, here's the funny thing is, I was actually born here in Southport, North Carolina, but moved to Texas when I was like two. And like I said, spent most of my life there in Stephenville, but now I'm actually here in South Carolina working.
1: You're in South Carolina?
6: Yes, sir. Right now I'm working. Yep.
1: All right. Can I ask you a trivia question on the way out? You ready?
6: Go ahead.
1: Where is Texas Pete based?
6: Where is Texas Pete? The hot sauce?
1: Correct.
6: Oh, my gosh. That is a good question. Is it San Antonio?
1: The answer is where I currently live in Winston-Salem, North Carolina. And
6: are you
1: they got
6: oh, my
1: sued.
6: Gosh. That's right.
1: They got sued for false advertising because they weren't based in Texas. That lawsuit didn't stand.
6: I remember something like that now, but yeah. I love Texas Pete.
1: You get yourself some Texas Pete and some Cookout down there in South Carolina.
6: I go to a Waffle House and get...
1: I love a Waffle House order. Good to hear from Steven. Oh, we got to go to V. V's in Chicago. 310-840-4910. V is... Every week he calls us, dating back to the start of the show, to talk about the Carolina Hurricanes. But the last couple weeks, the Carolina Hurricanes have become super relevant because they're one win away from winning the Stanley Cup. But also in Chicago, people don't know this, the minor league team of the Hurricanes is the Chicago Wolves. They opened up Calder Cup play tonight. So V in Chicago, how are we doing tonight?
7: I mean, Wolves lost tonight. I'm not really that concerned, but Sunday might be the most stressful day of my life because we got the Canes game and Wolves game too. So, like, I will be a nervous wreck. But anyways, about last night. I mean, first period, they looked kind of sloppy when Vegas took that 1-0 lead. But then they just kept cooking. I actually lost my phone while jumping up and down from that fishy goal since he hasn't scored in, like, forever. I lost it for 25 minutes. I could not find it. I had to have someone ping it. But yeah, dude. One went away. I can basically taste it. I'm so excited, man.
1: V, answer this question for me. I have a credential to go to game seven, if there is a game seven, should I be rooting for there to be a game seven or for the Canes just to wrap it up in six?
7: Canes wrap it up in six. It'll be less stressful, plus it'll get it done easier.
1: Easily. I'm right there with you. Thanks, V. Good luck to both of us. Outstanding. 310-840-4910. Coming up, more of your free-for-all Friday phone calls, and the most noteworthy Spur and the most noteworthy Golden Knight made their cases for a series comeback. Keep it here on Westwood One Sports Night. 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
0: The Knicks are one win away from their first NBA title in over 50 years. New York can taste it. Up 3-1 in the series. Can they finish the job? Game 5 is in San Antonio. Tomorrow night, Westwood One Sports.
8: The U.S. Treasury quietly released its official financial report for 2025. It appears by its own numbers, the U.S. government seems insolvent. 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
1: Denton Day, you're familiar with the rules of a lazy river, right? If you're in a lazy river.
2: Daddy loves chilling in a lazy river, son. Don't threaten
1: me. Rule number one, though. But rule number one of the lazy river is you don't fight against the current of the lazy river. You just stay in the tube and you go where the lazy river takes you. That's a similar concept with the Jimmy Buffett playing Free For All Friday. Because you just kind of go with the current. It might be burgers. It might be Carolina Hurricanes hockey. It might be U.S. soccer winning 4-1 tonight. But for this hour and this hour only, you get to steer the ship. And we just go like the lazy river. We go with the current. 310-840-4910. Let's go to Tyler, who is in New York. Tyler, where are you steering the ship on this free?
3: You are on the money today with your opening with the soccer analyst and all that stuff. Because I got a couple questions at the end. It actually relates to V, too, because when I say New York, I'm from Buffalo, and I know the Hurricanes are in Raleigh, but a lot of transplants from Buffalo go to Charlotte as well as Tampa. It's like the places people move to. You're on the money because the analysts, when they have an American football game, the NFL, they go overseas, they always say American football. Who cares? They say it the rest of the world, football for soccer. It's okay if we say soccer. Question for V, I was very curious, and I've talked to about a lot of locals about it, and actually I work at a bar, I'm a bartender, I'm on my way home. I had a guy in from Charlotte. He actually has seasons, he drives up to Raleigh, he's from Buffalo. And I'm like, how many people, if it ended up being Carolina and Buffalo in the Eastern, would have flipped their jerseys because there's a lot of people from Buffalo that moved down there. There's no hockey team, Buffalo's been rough the past 15 years. If they would have been like, we might be fans. And then, my other question was, it wasn't the Hurricanes, it wasn't the burger. Oh, this was, we should all agree on fast food's too expensive now. Regardless of what burger's the best, you never know what you're getting. And if I could pay $15 for a burger at a bar, why am I paying $15 for any meal or burger at any fast food? But I'm going to get off the line.
1: Yeah, you got so much I think we all can agree with that.
3: Yeah, but you had some of your line today, even the Jimmy Buffett going with the flow, you put on the money today. And I think a lot of people are scared to say about having the English analyst coming over here. A lot of people are scared to say that type of stuff. When the NFL goes overseas, they'll say American football. Who cares if we say soccer? It's one.
1: Got it, man.
3: And we're, you know what I mean? Both. But you've been on the money today.
1: Let's just let you know that.
3: I appreciate
1: it. And Tyler, thank you for the call. And here's how I'll answer the Buffalo question, where you have a lot of transplants in North Carolina. In 2006, the Hurricanes did play the Buffalo Sabres in the Eastern Conference Finals. And here's the thing. There was a lot of Sabre fans in the building. I know, because I was there. A lot of Sabre fans. Haven't seen so much of that during the playoff runs this year, where you have great fan bases, the Philadelphia Flyers, Ottawa Senators. You have the Montreal Canadiens. It wasn't the same infiltration that we saw 20 years ago. And maybe a better metric of this, D-Day just saw this come across the wire in the last couple hours. The Carolina Hurricanes have sold out Game 6. But wait, isn't that game in Vegas? Yes, it is. They sold out $10 tickets to attend the watch party inside Lenovo Center. Free parking, $10 tickets to be in the building for a game that isn't there. In 2006, I watched a watch party from that same building, and they only filled up one sideline. They didn't even complete the lower bowl of people watching the Hurricanes play the Edmonton Oilers 20 years ago. Now they're selling out the full building. So I think this is 8 straight years of making the playoffs and being relevant. Why the Hurricanes can do that now, I don't think you'd see as much of the jersey flipping, even though there are a lot of transplants. And I think it's because of the growth that you've seen with a team that has won the cup and also now in the last 8 years been a mainstay in the sport. 310-840-4910. Before we get to sound, from Victor Wembanyama and from John Tortorella in those Stanley Cup finals. Let's go to Benjamin, who's in San Diego, 310-840-4910. Where are you steering the ship, Benjamin?
4: A watch party from that same building.
5: Yeah, right here in my Little League baseball field.
1: Do me a favor, Homotech. Let's turn down the radio real quick.
5: I got you on the radio.
1: Okay. Appreciate that. Now, this is the beauty of live radio. What do you have for me now, Ben?
5: Oh, well, I was at a local pub here in my hometown, and we scored that first goal. And those people there thought I was too loud and asked me to leave.
1: Wow. How much have you had to drink prior to that, Ben?
5: One beer.
1: Just one beer?
5: Yeah.
1: Well, how many drinks have we had since then? Because the U.S. Scored three more goals after that.
5: Yeah, we did. Yeah, I smoked Bob Marley and had another beer.
1: All right. I think that's probably about right. Thank you, Ben. Appreciate the call. It's good to hear from you.
2: I thought he was making an MF Doom reference. One beer, it's a great song. I would have loved if he started spitting. Probably wouldn't have went well, but I would have loved it anyway.
1: One battle after another was the big winner at the Oscars, and my favorite line of that movie is Benicio del Toro getting pulled over, has his hands over his head, the sobriety test. Have you had any beers? A few small beers. Become a meme on the internet now. A few small beers. Shouldn't have thrown our guy out for all of that. Okay. Spurs and Golden Knights, they both face elimination. And the leaders of both those teams exuding confidence despite the fact they're on the brink. Here was Victor Wembanyama ahead of Game 5 in San Antonio, talking about the chances of the Spurs.
6: Yeah, everybody knows we're going to do it. But I don't know if I agree with you. I feel like we need to isolate that one game and take it one game at a time. I think it'd be a mistake to waste our energy on multiple games. It's one game at a time.
1: D-Day, does everybody know they're going to do it? I think most people don't think they're going to do it.
2: So there's a little bit of context missing here. He's talking about everyone in the locker room. Everyone in the locker room thinks they're coming back. He's not saying like you and I think that, because I don't think that. I'm not going to put words in your mouth. You don't think that.
1: I do.
2: But
1: not.
2: Everyone in the locker room thinks that.
1: Take a guess, because I know you love guessing the odds of such things, courtesy of our friends at DraftKings. If you wanted to bet the Spurs right now to win the NBA Finals, what odds do you think you get?
2: I got to be at least 11 to 1.
1: Let me see. Actually, it's only 4 to 1.
2: Spurs.
1: So maybe
2: seven.
1: More people. Here was Vegas coach John Tortorella. He had his own way to express confidence after last night's Stanley Cup loss. And by the way, this is just a pro tip to the bartender. And this is also something I told Kenny Albert to his face, and he still didn't take the advice. It's not rally, it's Raleigh. Raleigh is the proper pronunciation. I grew up 30 minutes north of Raleigh, North Carolina. Anyway, here was John Tortorella in Raleigh after last night's Stanley Cup loss.
7: We got to find a way. I'm going to leave my clothes here, that's for sure. They'll be in the hotel.
1: Now, how exactly does that work? You're going to leave some... I get the sentiment. But you're just going to leave a suit in Raleigh? I get that traveling with suits isn't a lot of fun. So maybe it's like, all right, just from a matter of convenience. We're going to be back here, so just leave a suit here. Leave a change of clothes. Could figure that out. But that's John Tortorella's way of exuding confidence. Getting to both teams' chances of completing a comeback, it's more likely that the Knights come back because they only have to win two games rather than three. Also, they have a coach and several players who have won a cup before. San Antonio, odds stacked against them, They're trying to recover from a 29-point collapse earlier this week. If it gets to 7, maybe advantage Spurs, but that would also require you to win at MSG in Game 6, too. Neither team's coming back. The Hurricanes, they haven't lost consecutive games in 5 months. Think about how crazy that is. The Hurricanes haven't lost back-to-back games since January 12th, 13th. They also have the best home record in the league, where Game 7 would be if Vegas survives Sunday night. Only one team in NBA history has rallied from the 3-1 deficit to win the finals. That was LeBron and coming back against the 73-win Warriors. A team as young as San Antonio is, it's not going to be second to do that. 310-840-4910. We're halfway through Free For All Friday. This is your 1 hour a week where you get to steer the ship in whatever direction you please. Chance is in Alabama. Chance, where are you steering the ship?
8: Yes, sir. I'm going to go with the Buffalo Bills. But first, one thing, man, I could not agree with you more on your soccer take. Dude, we're in America. Use American words. Like, we don't call fries chips. You know what I'm saying? We don't call apartments flats. We don't
1: call
8: flats.
1: Do you know what my theory on it is, though? Do you know what my theory on that is? I think they believed that their core audience was going to be the same people that wake up early on Saturday morning watching English Premier League, and that those people wouldn't watch MLS unless it sounded like British soccer, which I don't agree with, but I think that's the reason why you have a club called Real Salt Lake. That's why I believe you have, you know, New York FC. They're the freaking Giants. That's the New York Football Club, not, with respect, New York FC. I'm sorry. It's just the biggest issue I've had. We live in America. We have ways we talk about sports. Embrace it. Don't be embarrassed by it.
8: I couldn't agree with you more. That may be one of my favorite takes you've ever had. I mean, we don't call our captains skippers. I mean, it's just, you were right on the money with that.
1: Well, anyway, we're doing baseball, unless you count. I guess that's managers of a team. But still, you're right. Thank you. Thank you. We call it cleats, not boots. I could go on for days.
8: Yeah, me too. Okay, so going into next year, I get, you know, everything the Rams have done this offseason. They are definitely the favorite to win the Super Bowl. If the Stafford's back holds up, there's no doubt, you know. But that'd be my only worry if I was them. But in the AFC, with Mahomes' injury, they have been the Bills' kryptonite the past few years. The past two playoff games that Buffalo has been eliminated, I'll go 2 years back first. We were playing the Chiefs. There's a drop. Spags called a blitz. Great play call. It looked like Allen's throwing up a prayer. Our first round, Dalton Kincaid, he dropped the damn ball. It would have been a first down in field goal range. We would have been in great shape. Last year, a dime by Josh Allen. People want to bring up that fumble. Drives me insane. Yes, he fumbled the ball, but he still put them in position to have a chip shot field goal and OT to win. But an old receiver couldn't hold on to the ball because he's an old man, and Brandon Bean does not do a good job getting talent.
1: I agree with you, by the way. I agree with you, but here's my issue. I feel that the owner panicked and out of emotion fired Sean McDermott. And I think the team was so close. I think if they didn't fire a coach and then promote from within, they'd be head over shoulders the favorite to win the AFC. But I, again, in covering Joe Brady's time in Charlotte, I have doubts with Joe Brady. And again, I covered Sean McDermott when he was the DC for a team that went 15-1 and nearly won the Super Bowl in Charlotte. I think they fired a really, really, really good coach, and it's hard for me to think you got better by doing so. That's my only hang up with them.
8: They fired a really, really, really good coach in the regular season. His defenses are, he's a defensive coach. Great defenses in the regular season. You pull up his playoff defenses, they're averaging 30 points in the playoffs, giving up 30
1: points.
8: That's fine.
1: What I'm saying is, who did you replace him with? You're promoting from within. Like, if you replaced him with John Harbaugh, then I say, okay, you got better. That guy won a Super Bowl, and that guy's averaged 10, 11 wins a year. Like, I just don't see the argument for how you got better at a very important role on the team. That's my issue.
8: Well, I'm hoping Joe Brady will, you know, make our offense a little bit better that he's now the head coach. Let's say defense is par for the course. We're giving up 30. Hey, Joe Brady, he sucks with bad quarterbacks, but he's pretty good with good ones, right? He's pretty good with good ones. So let's say we average two extra points in the playoffs. Maybe that gets us over the hump. I mean, that's my hope. But, you know, I just, with, like I said, with everything that's going on, Lamar's a choke artist in the playoffs. Burrow can't stay healthy. And Casey's just a big question mark for me. I mean, we have to be the favorites. I mean, we're right there, man. So close. I mean, who would you have ahead of us in the AFC? I get NFC, but who would you have ahead of us this year?
1: I like the Chargers.
8: Oh, man.
1: See, and I appreciate the call because we're up against it. It's good to hear from you, though, Chance. I'll make the case for the Chargers right here. I love their coach. I love Jim Harbaugh. In terms of the coaches I trust the most, it's right after Andy Reid. It's Jim Harbaugh in the AFC. And I think Justin Herbert is a quarterback that, like the other guys, they've been to the playoffs the last couple years, obviously hasn't broken through, but neither has Josh Allen, neither has Lamar Jackson. Somebody's got to break through. I think he has all that talent. I love their running backs. Three deep. Maurean Hampton, a first-round pick. Keaton Mitchell, they acquired behind him. They got the kid from Troy, Vidal, who's really good. Like their receivers. The only thing I don't love is their D-line, Khalil Mack's getting old. But their secondary, really good. Their linebacker. I love the addition of Mike McDaniel as your offensive coordinator. I think the Chargers are really, really good, and that's the team I will point to as of right now. I know it's probably against the beaten path or against the most traveled path to say so, but that's my favorite. Last call for free-for-all Friday phone calls, 310-840-4910 if you want in. In addition to getting to those last calls, we have a new partner on Westwood One Sports Night prior to getting to Nicole Auerbach, who's going to join us at the top of the next hour, getting into the Brendan Sorsby stuff. Surprisingly, we need to say something nice about this new partner, or at least the city it's based in, and I'm challenged to do so right now. I'm challenged, and we'll tell you why next on Westwood One Sports Night.
0: In Omaha, there's no tomorrow. The College World Series, where dreams are realized and seasons come to an end. 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
9: 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It appears by its own numbers, the U.S. government seems insolvent. 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
32: A better life with Dr. Sanjay Gupta.
33: We all know how important it is to stay active as we age, especially as we get older. But I've come to realize that for as good as people are about getting their cardio in, a lot of older folks really don't seem to be doing the recommended amount of strength training or even understand why it's so important. It helps you stay functional and therefore independent for as long as possible. Certified strength and conditioning specialist Dana Santis says a great place to start is not with dumbbells or barbells, but with your body weight, which allows you to build strength while also learning how your body moves and where your limitations exist. It also reduces the risk of overwhelming your connective tissue, which adapts more slowly than muscles as we get older. Once you're comfortable, you can dial up that intensity, but do it slowly, do it carefully. I'm Dr. Sanjay Gupta, helping you live a better life.
34: He's got ties. He's got socks. 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
1: Last call for phone calls. Free for all Friday. With the Jimmy Buffett going and the drinks flowing. Specifically, if you're watching on YouTube or on X, Gatorade Zero. Got the orange Gatorade because the Orioles handled their business. My American Baltimore Orioles hat felt that that was fitting tonight. Last call for phone calls. Let's go to Zach, who's in Knoxville. Zach, are we singing Rocky Top with the time allotted, or do you want to steer the ship in another direction?
2: Rocky Top. No. Hey, born and raised here, but I can't remember the guy's name. Pat McAfee. Yeah, I know him. But
1: yeah,
2: I am one of about, I'm going to guess, 13 Minnesota Vikings fans in Knoxville, Tennessee. And so you said steered anywhere, and I want to know what you think about the quarterback battle up there in Minnesota between Kyler Murray and J.J. McCarthy.
1: I'll tell you exactly what I think. Appreciate the call. I think they should have given J.J. McCarthy more time. I think the lesson they should have taken from the Sam Darnold story is don't bail on people too soon. Everybody bailing on Sam Darnold when he's 24 years old, and now that he's 28, you can win 14 games in consecutive years with different teams with Sam Darnold. It proved to be good enough. J.J. McCarthy is 23 years old. J.J. McCarthy had a really good month of December. The Vikings won 9 games this past year in a really difficult division. Bringing in Kyler Murray now is insecurity coming out. It's desperation coming out from a not-so-well-run organization, evidenced by firing your GM in January, Kwesi Adofo-Mensah, and then not replacing that GM after the draft. Have they still not replaced that GM yet, D-Day, or did I miss that headline while I was out on vacation?
3: They did replace him, so they have a general manager now. They took someone from Seattle
1: the past week. But still, that's not generally how healthy organizations are run. And I thought bringing in Kyler Murray is a mistake. I think J.J. McCarthy deserved more time. Still do. Because I like J.J. McCarthy. Think that there's a lot there. Let's go to Stan in North Carolina. Hold a minute. Is this one of my... I know a few Stans in North Carolina. I know the voice of the Demon Deacon, Stan Cotton, not too far from where I'm at in Winston-Salem. And I also know Stan Luter is out that way, too, calling games. Is this one of those Stans that is on the line right now?
4: You got the second one right.
1: Lutes! What's happening?
4: What's up, man?
1: One of the best basketball analysts in all the land. What's happening?
4: You're too kind. No, man, I'm driving down your favorite route, I-85, coming from Maryland. I went to Charlie Neal, the broadcaster Charlie Neal. Memorial service was today in Upper Marlboro, Maryland. So I'm driving back home, and I'm tuning the radio. And guess
1: Lutes,
4: what I pick up?
1: I love that.
4: Yeah.
1: Lutes, tell me what's going to happen in Game 5 tomorrow night. Spurs-Knicks. What's going to happen?
4: Oh, Spurs. Spurs, baby. Spurs.
1: They going to come back? Or is
4: Spurs,
1: it just going to be Game
4: Spurs
1: 5?
4: Spurs final. No, just one game at a time. You know how it is. They win tomorrow. Find a way to win. And then we'll worry about New York again on, what is it, Wednesday? Tuesday? My day is running
1: night,
4: again. Yeah. But you got to find a way to win this game. You know, you learn from it. Hey, did you know, have you mentioned in your trivia that Stephon Castle's dad used to go to Wake?
1: Stephon Castle? The UConn Husky, San Antonio Spurs dad went to Wake Forest.
4: Stephon Castle. Didn't he play? He played at Wake with Tim.
1: That's crazy. See, that's nuts. And I even have a crazier story than that.
4: Check it out.
1: Lutes.
4: Make sure I'm not hallucinating as I'm driving down 85.
1: We've got production to help figure that out. D-Day, you see if Stephon Castle went
3: to Wake.
1: He
3: played with Tim Duncan.
1: There you go. He was on the Tim Duncan teams. Look at you, Lutes. You're all over it.
4: Hey, what do you think I do? I mean, you know, don't you do my games? Don't you, you know?
1: That's it. You're pretty darn good at what you do, Lutes. Hey,
4: driving down
1: Lutes.
4: 85, enjoying life. Hey, listen, I heard you say something I got to talk to you about, though. Yes.
1: Please.
4: Whataburger is good. Whataburger is great, and, you know, McDonald's will work every now and then. I don't know if it's sponsored or not.
1: It's true. Whataburger, they all can. They all can.
4: Culver's is good.
1: Lutz, I don't want to forget my story. I want to tell you exactly what I got. Thank you for the call. It's good to hear from you. Tell me a story. Here's the story, and I appreciate the call, Lutz. The Stephon Castle was on a championship team with Tristan Newton. I don't know if Tristan Newton is in the NBA anywhere, if he made a team, but Tristan Newton transferred from my alma mater, East Carolina, to UConn, where he was a teammate with Steph Castle, and you established where his dad is from, Wake Forest. Now, I went to go watch East Carolina play a few years ago, and I go to the College Bar Sup Dogs in Greenville, America. One, I think, Barstool's best bar 2 or 3 straight years in a row. Great college bar. And I'm sitting there in D-Day. Across the bar, I see somebody that I think I recognize who now plays, oddly enough, we just took a Vikings call from Knoxville, for the Minnesota Vikings. I'm like, I think that's Aaron Jones. And we're in Greenville, North Carolina. And I'm Googling it. I'm like, he wouldn't be here. He's from El Paso, Texas. Why is Aaron Jones here? But he had a big-ass chain, like a Fat Joe-like chain around his neck that said 33 on it. I'm pretty sure that's him. So I walk over. I'm like, are you Aaron Jones? He's like, yeah, man, what's happening? What are you doing here? My cousin plays for ECU, Tristan Newton. So it's a small world in more ways than one. Got a few more that we're going to motor through free-for-all Friday calls before we get to Nicole Auerbach, going to join us from NBC Sports. Let's go to Barry in Portland. Barry, free-for-all Friday. Got about a minute and change. What do you have for me?
0: Okay. I know Jimmy Buffett's side chick. She was a friend of mine. Now, I'll give you my ship. Ranking the top 4 championships. NBA first, NHL second, Major League Baseball third, and the Super Bowl took last this year.
1: What's the ranking based off of?
0: Just what I write, what I feel the country's
1: what you're most interested in. Okay.
0: Yeah.
1: Well, I'll base it off of, because I love all the sports. Appreciate the call.
0: Okay.
1: Top championships. Stanley Cup final first, because my team's in it and about to win the Stanley Cup. Shout out to the Carolina Hurricanes. I love the Final Four. I was there in courtside watching Michigan make history. The Big Ten haven't won in a long time. Michigan hasn't won in a long time. I'll say the college football playoff championship because of the history with Indiana as well associated with it. And if the Knicks win, are you kidding? That would be historic as well. So I'll say that's the top 4. Let's go to...

0: AL Rookie of the Year. That's probably the primary thing that you point to in terms of a turnaround, but really do like the team. And that is a cap on Free For All Friday. I did say that I wanted to mention one of our new friends and partners. Shout out, we're on in Las Vegas now. So that means that I have to say nice things about the Vegas Golden Knights? Is that how that works? As a diehard, lifelong Carolina Hurricanes fan? Don't know if I'll be able to do that. They're apparently the home of the Raiders, so we have that. Go Fernando Mendoza. Nicole Auerbach talks Brendan Sorsby with us next.
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13: Have you ever noticed that you mostly breathe through one nostril at a time? Even when you're not sick, even when your allergies aren't bothering you. The body actually switches the dominant nostril as frequently as every 2 hours while we're awake. That's according to Adam Taylor, an anatomy professor at Lancaster University in the UK. This alternating cycle is automatic. It's regulated subconsciously by the hypothalamus in the brain, he said. Your body does this to give each nostril a chance to rest and repair, so they don't get too dried out, which could make it easier for pathogens and inflammation to cause damage. Now, Taylor also said, studies suggest the left nostril may be more dominant, and when the right nostril is dominant, the body is in a more alert or even stressed state. Who knew? Pretty fascinating stuff. I'm Dr. Sanjay Gupta, helping you live a better life.

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1: Fresh off Free For All Friday, Team USA World Cup openers. We transition to the week-long odyssey between college brokers, college sports brokers, and Texas Tech regarding Brendan Sorsby and the injunction he received at the start of the week from a local Texas judge allowing him to play after a two-game suspension in the 2026 college football season. Nicole Auerbach is the lead college football insider for NBC Sports. He's kind enough to join us on Westwood One Sports Night. Nicole, since sports betting is right at the heart of this story, Brendan Sorsby here, let's start our conversation this way. Over under one pass for Sorsby in 2026.
2: Oh, it's a good question. I don't know what Brendan Sorsby would take. You know, right now, that it would be over, right? That the judge is saying that he can play. The judge accepted the idea of a penalty that was proposed by Brendan Sorsby and his lawyers. They proposed a two-game suspension to the NCAA. And the judge, without giving us much of reasoning behind this ruling in general, this temporary injunction, said, okay, well, I accept the two-game suspension, and then he's eligible. So week three, Houston, one of the biggest games of the schedule, he is eligible to play. We have heard from Kirby Hoka, the athletic director, and the head coach, Joey McGuire, say, like, that's very much up in the air. It has to see how his recovery is going. Like, there's a lot of contingencies tied to him playing. But I just don't think you go through all of this if you're not doing it to make him eligible to actually play and then play him. You spend a lot of money to go get him out of the transfer portal. He's you know, obviously you're fighting this battle twice. You know, you're appealing to the NCAA one path. You're fighting in court. These are expensive decisions. So I personally hope that there is intervention, whether that's from the Big 12, the CFP, whatever it might be, to either convince Texas Tech not to play him, that this is not worth it, or other people just deciding, like, if he plays, that game is considered a forfeit, et cetera, et cetera. I don't think he should play a snap this fall.
1: We've seen, you mentioned, we heard from Joey McGuire, we've heard from Kirby Hoka. We've seen all sorts of defenses being trotted out by the Red Raiders, whether it is McGuire saying, it isn't murder, or another one, Cody Campbell, saying the only reason this is being talked about is because, oh, the college football world is threatened by the Red Raiders. If Texas Tech PR approached Nicole Auerbach and asked her opinion, the best way to handle the messaging of this injunction, what advice might she give?
2: I would not do the what about this, what about that, what about Penn State, what about other scandals. I think there has been, part of this narrative has been, you know, college sports looks the other way when someone's accused of violence against women, or again, Penn State, like what was happening with the Jerry Sandusky scandal. The issue with those scenarios, which first of all, I have always spoken against those and, you know, obviously believe in consequences for actions, is that there were, I mean, everyone involved in it at Penn State lost their jobs. You know, everyone who has been involved in different circumstances at different schools has dealt with consequences of some sort. People have kicked guys off their team or suspended them or whatever it might look like. You might not agree with the penalty, but there were penalties. In this situation, there isn't, right? This is supposed to be permanent ineligibility in college sports. And, you know, a two-game suspension against the two weakest teams on your schedule, I don't even consider that a slap on the wrist. So it's a frustrating situation from that standpoint. So I would avoid all of those. Like, don't compare it to any of those things. Sports gambling is a serious addiction, and gambling has ruined a lot of people's lives. It's not something to, you know, speak about in tongue in cheek and say that it's so much better as a vice than others. I also think, you know, I think what they're saying about structure and keeping him in situations where he has support, I think is valid. I mean, what I would be doing is not trying to play him. I would be trying to give him resources around him. And I would come out flat out and say, like, you know, he's not going to play for us this fall because, you know, this is a bright red line and it always has been. It affects the integrity of the competition and the way that people would view it. So we're not going to play him, but we're going to support him as a person, because that's been their messaging, support him as a person. But then the assumption has been that he would then play. Now, maybe they're, you know, the outcome then, if you say that, is that he goes to the NFL supplemental draft and he doesn't stay in Lubbock. Again, I think these are reasonable outcomes for what happened here. And you can say that you did everything, you know, that you could once you found out about the situation, and you were helping him and you believe in him as a person, and you're going to play Will Hammond as your quarterback this year. That's probably what I would do. I don't think that this is a winning battle. I think that, you know, especially with the way that the talking points have been seen, a 22-minute video from Texas Tech brass, an argument from Texas Tech's president that, you know, these rules are from a different world where athletes didn't have the ability to gamble, or everyone has the ability to gamble on sports in their pockets. To me, that's a, more of a reason to make a statement here and to support punishment for breaking that. And he's arguing, I guess, that you should loosen the penalties, which is a little bit weird because he was involved in the backlash a year ago when the NCAA tried to loosen its rules around gambling on pro sports. And everyone was like, no, we need to overturn this. We don't want to send a message that that is okay. And it's just a lot of mixed messaging, or I care about this issue except when it affects my star quarterback. It's just a lot of eggs in basket, in one basket for one season, and not thinking about the greater good in college sports. So, so I think I would say that I'm doing the right thing for college sports. Be a hero. Don't be the villain. And I would make it clear that he's not going to play for me, but we're going to continue to support him. Do what you want legally in terms of, you know, the deal that he signed to come play for you. That can be a separate path. But, you know, it's very hollow to say that you're trying to, you know, you care so much about your athlete as a person, while then also, you know, fighting tooth and nail to get them to play football, which obviously is not part of anyone's addiction recovery process.
3: It's Nicole Auerbach, college football insider, NBC Sports. When you are an insider, there are things you get told on the record. There are things that are told to you off the record. Just flatly, what's the most interesting thing Nicole Auerbach has been told this week?
2: Well, everyone's very angry. Everyone's extremely angry, you know, Monday, Tuesday, right after the ruling came down. You know, we were hearing from a lot of people on the record, actually, that don't typically have strong takes on situations. But yeah, I mean, there's just a lot of disappointment at this point as we sit here at the end of the week. And there's a couple different things. You know, I think there were a number of administrators who expressed to me like their hope that this is like as low as it goes for college sports, that like you really need to bottom out to get help and to, you know, maybe this ignites something in the congressional bill that's, you know, the Senate bill that's being, you know, marked up next week and kind of in the process, a sense of urgency around, you know, just the need to not have local judges making these like gigantic decisions in your sport. So I think that's something. And then, you know, I do think that one of the main takeaways, and I've heard this from a lot of different people, is about Cody Campbell's role in all of this, the Texas Tech billionaire booster, whose fingerprints are all over the legislation that we talk about in the Senate, the Protect College Sports Act. And, you know, there's a couple parts that are like trademark Cody Campbell issues. One is pooling media rights, thinking that there's more money to be had out there. And then the other one is like to avoid super leagues, avoid the Big Ten and the SEC breaking away and creating a super league. And really so much of Cody Campbell's efforts here in terms of just the spending for college, for all of the different teams, not just college football at Texas Tech, is to be super competitive, to be nationally competitive in all these different sports. We've seen it with softball. We've seen it in other places, basketball, but also not to be left behind, to be part of whatever the next iteration of like major college football looks like. I think that the way that he has handled all this has been pretty off-putting to a lot of people in a lot of different parts of the country, to be saying, you know, here's what we need to do to protect to protect college sports and women's sports and Olympic sports. And these things are, you know, for the greater good, you know, one transfer, all these different pieces of legislation. And then to be, you know, throwing out all of these, you know, kind of these false equivalencies and whataboutism after he supports a player trying to play after he bet on his own team and should be ineligible. And just saying like, well, if this was LSU, everyone would roll their eyes. They'd just be like, this is LSU. Everyone's jealous of us. And, you know, you shouldn't be saying that stuff in general. I think it's just a really bad look, but also to be fighting to play a player that should be ineligible when you're supposedly fighting for the greater good of college sports is also not a good look.
3: It's also just a bad argument because are we going to forget about Charles Bediako earlier this year?
2: Right.
3: Pretty sure everybody was up in arms about that as well.
2: It's clearly not just about Texas Tech. And that's the part, I think outside of Lubbock, outside of Texas Tech alums, everyone is pretty united on this. It's pretty shocking. Like, I have never seen this much anger, like, coalesce, like, where everyone agrees. Because, you know, if something happened, like Michigan scandal or Bediako, right? Like, then you have people in other parts of the country that are like, ha, punish them or, you know, do this. And then you have other people being like, well, we might, you know, maybe we want to go down that avenue, or we don't believe that this is a serious, whatever. You're going to have all these different factions. In this, it's literally everybody. And then it's just Texas Tech people trying to justify it. And I think that that's wild. I've never seen something with this type of outrage that's like so almost unanimous everywhere in the country except for one place. And it is because it's not because it's Texas Tech. It's not because people are jealous that, you know, it seems like they have unlimited NIL money. It's not that. This would have happened anywhere. Anywhere someone, especially obviously it's a high profile player, high profile team that was in the college football playoff, believed that like the quarterback position was the one thing that needed to get upgraded, and then they can be a title contender. That's why we're paying so much close attention to it. It was never going to fly under the radar. If this had happened at Alabama, if it had happened at Michigan, Ohio State, people would be having the exact same reactions. Those fan bases might be the ones now trying to justify it, but it has nothing to do with it being Texas Tech, except for the fact that, again, the Cody Campbell element, you have this backdrop, this added layer of someone who has been really involved in legislation and really outspoken on other college sports issues.
3: It's Nicole Auerbach, NBC Sports. Perhaps it's this host just eternally being a glass half full guy. Maybe it's just being in a good mood because the Carolina Hurricanes are one win away from a Stanley Cup win. That's something that makes me very happy. But there is a case for this being the best thing to happen in college football for a long time if what you're citing, everybody being aligned on something, actually leads to something getting done. So to close, perhaps on a positive note, Nicole, what is the best case scenario for what that might look like between now and the start of the season?
2: So there's a couple different paths here, right? Of making sure that Brandon Sorsby does not play college football again. And to be clear, I'm not saying he should never play football again. There are paths forward, right? The supplemental draft, there's different ways to go do this at a professional level. But everyone knows you don't bet on your own team. Everyone knows you go through like countless educational seminars and things about this in college. And certainly as it's become, sports gambling has become more legalized, you know not to do this. He was doing it repeatedly, multiple stops. He was sending money out of the state of Texas to have someone to bet for him because it's illegal in the state of Texas this year. So, you know, it's not one time mistake. This is twice he bet against Indiana when he was on the team. Two unders on the quarterback passing yardage and on an under on points. So you can't have him play college football again. I know, you know, some people think that, you know, when the NCAA says like the sky is falling all the time, you know, you're crying wolf. Yeah. This one is different because you're asking us to question whether or not what we're watching is a fair competition. And, you know, not believing that people have money, people directly involved in the game's outcomes have money directly connected to certain things happening. You know, if he throws two interceptions in the first half, people are going to wonder, hey, did he have money on the under? Or did he, maybe it was a player prop, right, on interceptions for himself. Like, there's certain things that people are just always going to wonder. And that's the consequence for doing it, is that people are always going to wonder and you don't get to do it again. So, you know, the Big 12 can intervene here. We know that their, you know, athletic directors and the presidents have met. They've been talking about it. There are options here from a conference standpoint. You know, again, I think you could say that if he plays, you know, those games are forfeited. You could make them ineligible for the Big 12 championship. Like, there are league options here. I've heard some people speculate that the college football playoff could get together, their presidents, their commissioners, and decide that those games would not be viewed for a college football playoff resume if he plays. And then, you know, at the end of the year, when everyone's looking at the resumes, they would just have those first two games. It would be 2-0, you know, 2-0, and that's the resume. So, you know, there are things that can happen. Obviously, there's also the hope that, you know, with the glass half full, this idea that something good could come out of this is for those who believe there's good in the Senate bill that's been proposed, that there's more of a sense of urgency to allow the NCAA to create and enforce rules around certain things. I don't know that necessarily would have stopped this situation. You could add to the draft to prevent something like this. But just the ability to actually enforce rules and have consequences. I think, you know, if for example, one piece of the bill transfer one time, then you have to sit after that. That probably changes the way that the free agency works in college football right now. And the movement of a player like Brandon Sorsby, who did transfer multiple times. So there's a few different ways that things can happen here. There is a lot of time before week one or week three, whatever we want to use as kind of the drop dead. And I do think there is a lot of people. There are a lot of people who really want to make it so that Brandon Sorsby does not play college football again. And we'll see if that ends up happening. Again, there's avenues to do it. We'll see what the appetite is. And I also think there's the idea that maybe Texas Tech brass will come around and be like, this is the right thing to do, is not to play him. They're pretty dug in. So I don't know if that's going to be the outcome here. But I do think peer pressure is another avenue to keep an eye on.
3: It never stops. Nicole Auerbach, enjoy the rest of your summer. Thanks for staying up late with us. Really do appreciate it.
2: Absolutely. Anytime.
3: There goes Nicole Auerbach. She's the best at what she does. NBC Sports. Got a couple things on the way. Number one, in mere moments, the best timed live read you're ever going to hear. Plus, our question of the night is this. If the U.S. won the World Cup this month, where would that story rank among all-time American sports stories? 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
0: A statement to start it off. The U.S. beats Paraguay and gives the nation something to believe in. Is their World Cup run just getting started? Westwood One Sports.
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0: Subway won. It is the greatest start the United States has gotten off to in a World Cup ever. So let's just overreact, why don't we? Let's get crazy. How far would you have to go without risking overstatement to describe the significance of a U.S. World Cup win this summer? In other words, how big of a story would it be? Where would it rank? Would it be the greatest story in the history of America, sports-wise? 310-840-4910, if you want in. How far would you have to go if it were to happen? Fox has that promo describing what it would look like where there's just chaos in the streets and cars driving the wrong way. What would it look like? 310-840-4910. Here's how we'd answer. The United States winning the Men's World Cup would be the biggest sports event in America this century. This century, it'd be the biggest event. It would be the modern-day miracle on ice. The miracle on grass, if you will. At least with Olympic hockey, nearly a half century ago, the Americans, as we saw earlier this year, they were at least respected as a hockey country. They were seen as one of the top three, top four countries at hockey, certainly top five. They won a silver medal less than a decade before the 1980 win. They won gold the previous decade. Obviously, a lot of factors here. The Russians had professionals. The Americans were largely college kids. But right now, nobody really considers the U.S. a top five soccer nation. Very few would consider the Americans a top 10 soccer nation. So, in a way, it would be more surprising if the U.S. in 2026 won a soccer World Cup on the men's side than even the U.S. beating the Russians in 1980. To spin it differently, if you want to know, for perspective's sake, what the U.S.'s odds entering this tournament are similar to, it is 60-1, courtesy of our friends at DraftKings, for the United States to win the World Cup. Those are the same odds as Denton Day's Washington Commanders. Those are the same odds as the Indianapolis Colts have to win the Super Bowl. Those two teams, winning the Super Bowl. Those are the odds the Americans have right now. So it could be like the modern day, this century's miracle on ice. Another comp from last century, it would be like the women's title in 1999 on steroids. See, what Mia Hamm, Michelle Akers, and Brandi Chastain, Christine Lilly, and others, what they did in 99 in the Rose Bowl was validate the United States as a soccer brand. Everybody knows that America has world-class athletes, but before then, it would be unheard of to steer them towards the sport of soccer. Yeah, you got to be playing basketball. What are you talking about? Soccer? Really? That title in 1999 on U.S. soil, it magnified the impact. The fact that it happened in the States, it introduced so many new people to the sport. And the same thing would happen if the U.S. found a way to do the impossible in 2026, given where this World Cup is at. It also would end any conversation about who is the best at sports across the world. We've got the gold medal in hockey. Sorry, Canada. We've got the gold. We would have won the World Cup in soccer. We're the kings in basketball and in baseball, too. Nobody would be able to tell us nothing. It would be over. And here's the thing. You might think we're living in fantasy land, crazy land, even welcoming the idea for the United States to win the Men's World Cup. But in a way, you could kind of make an argument. This is the year for it to happen based on what we've already seen. You can make that case. In fact, D-Day, with the U.S. winning the World Cup, be the craziest thing we've even seen this year in terms of unlikelihood? Or would you say Indiana winning a football title is crazier?
1: No, I'd still say it's Team USA winning the World Cup because they're at such a massive disadvantage.
0: The Knicks winning the finals, if they were to pull it off?
1: There's only 30 NBA teams, and the Eastern Conference is pretty lousy.
0: Yeah, but beating the Spurs, I think you're right, for the record. I'm in agreement with you, D-Day. Thank you for bringing us back down to earth. Some would say killing the vibe. I don't know if I'd say that. But
1: Buzz Killington
0: over here.
1: How far
0: would you go, then? How far would you go? I say it's the most significant sporting happening in America this century if the U.S. wins the Men's World Cup. How far would you go without fear of overstatement?
1: I don't think that's it. I don't think that's overstating it. I mean, what would be bigger? If you're looking at it from a national stage, what would be bigger?
0: Red Sox in 04.
1: No.
0: Ending the 86-year drought, beating the Yankees, coming back 3-0 down.
1: That didn't solidify a country, though. Yeah, like we are pretending to care about soccer on this program because of Team USA.
0: I care about soccer. I grew up watching.
1: We do not. We do not. Don't lie. We do not care about soccer like that. We only talk about it because it's the World Cup. We are pretending that we know any of these dudes. I don't know any of these dudes. I know Pulisic. That's it. There was one dude that made the team that I went to high school with, but he didn't make the team. That's all we know about these teams.
0: See, here's the thing. It's a misnomer with sports talk. I know you know this, but maybe the audience doesn't. We try to select topics based on what we think you want to listen to. See, I talk about the Carolina Hurricanes a ton, but I wasn't talking a lot about the Carolina Hurricanes in January and February and in March because I don't think that was the time for that type of commentary. So I think that I like soccer. I do. I don't follow European club soccer. I don't. But when you get to the Euros, international play, Euros, when you get to the World Cup, I follow the MLS. I do. But do we follow it the same way we followed the other sports? We do not. But the larger point is, if the Big Ten can win championships in basketball, both in men's and women's basketball, something that had not happened in either sport since 2000, if both those things can happen, and Indiana can win a title in football, and Sam Darnold can win a Super Bowl and a route, and the New York Knicks can win their first title in 53 years, one win away from making that happen, then why not the United States winning the World Cup? But you tell us just how crazy that would be, how far you would have to go without fear of overstatement. 310-840-4910 if you want in. Shout out to our friends in Vegas. This show is now on in Las Vegas, on the home of the Las Vegas Raiders. So shout out that way. I'm struggling, D-Day, to try to say something nice about Vegas right now. This is me doing the WWE heel move because I'm a lifelong diehard Carolina Hurricanes fan. And we're at battle with the Vegas Golden Knights. So if I'm trying to say something nice, it's not going to be talking about, you know, that muted crowd at T-Mobile Arena with the crazy bass on the music and the styrofoam fortress and the Timu siren they have. It's not going to be that. Maybe it's the Raiders? Yeah, that division's brutal. I'm a believer in Fernando Mendoza. That might be a nice thing to say about Vegas. Are Vegas fans excited about the A's yet? Are they excited at all? Or are they following the team in Sacramento? Are they going to wait till they're there? Because my neighbor, Nick Kurtz, Winston-Salem, North Carolina, might be the AL MVP. Guy hit one 471 feet in a win against the Rockies tonight. So maybe we're aligned on that front. You know, here's the common ground, D-Day. Discovered it. Found the common ground. UNLV basketball. See, Vegas, the people that live there, not the tourists. UNLV basketball's first. Because that's a team before all the professional teams started coming in. That was Vegas's team. With LJ and Greg Anthony and Tarkanian. But right now, I'm quite fond of Josh Pastner, friend of the program, friend of the show. We need to get Josh Pazner on the show. Won an ACC title during the COVID season when he had the, you remember? He had the full face shield on his face, winning an ACC championship in Greensboro. So we can find alignment on the UNLV front.
1: It's great food. Find alignment.
0: It is a great food town. It is great.
1: They got the Taco Bell Cantina. You ever been to one of them's?
0: I have. A friend of mine got married at the Taco Bell Cantina. Had their wedding there with like sequins, like suits and dress to have it. Like had a wedding at the Taco Bell Cantina.
1: I now have about that.
0: Those are fair questions. 310-840-4910. Let's go to Bert. He's in Baltimore. Bert, how big of a deal would it be if the United States won the World Cup?
2: It would be the biggest upset in the country's entire history. And I say that, I thought no miracle on
0: topping,
2: ice.
0: Like,
2: because
0: are we just talking sports, or are we saying like toppling the English in 1776? It's like bigger than that.
2: That's out of my wheelhouse. I'm a meathead, man. I got to stick to sports. So, okay, yeah, you know, with the miracle on ice, right, like, when you look at it, it was all, they were ranked like fifth or sixth in the country, in the world, so doesn't seem like that big of an upset, but it was all college kids playing against world-class hockey players, so a one-off, like just game-for-game championship against, I know that wasn't the gold medal game, but I don't think beating France
0: Puck,
2: or Spain, but
0: you
2: look
0: know,
2: at who they,
0: Puck,
2: I mean, they'd have
0: you know
2: to beat
0: Puck
2: Brazil, Spain, and France three in a row or something crazy like that. It's impossible.
0: No, it's a great call. It's an awesome call. You know Puck.
2: Thanks, brother.
0: And you know your history.
2: I'll keep listening.
0: Yes, everybody remembers. Everybody remembers that they beat the Russians, but people forget, not the gold medal game. That was the semifinal. Beat Finland a few days after that. Let's go to AK. He's in D.C. 310-840-4910. AK, how big of a deal would it be? We're talking about biggest upset in maybe the history of American sports. Would you go that far?
3: Without a doubt, absolutely. Because, brother, you brought up the Cubs and the Red Sox when they won.
0: Yeah.
3: At the end of the day, there was an opportunity for them to win. There was a chance that they could win, and they might have blown it a few times here and there. The difference here is, mathematically, statistically, and logically, we don't stand a chance against the French, against the Spanish, against the Brazils, against the Argentinians, the Portugals. We don't stand a chance because we don't have the depth. We're building up to it, sure.
0: We have top-level talent now, though. I mean, we have 18
3: we do.
0: Players that they play have, in European right. clubs, 14 on top five leagues.
3: We do, but here's the difference. If you look at France's squad, their D squad, their fourth best squad, can still compete with our squad. Whereas our second squad, we would get outscored 10-0 against their fourth squad.
0: But here's the part you got to consider, though. Here's the part you got to consider, though. Once you get to the knockout stages, it's not like European, like the Euro Championships, where you're playing best two, best three with aggregate scoring. It's single elimination.
3: I agree, brother.
0: Like you get to kicks. Anybody can win.
3: I agree, and I thought about this, but the way you get to that, right? Like in any country has to win a World Cup, you have to win seven straight games, basically, or like seven games in total, right? To do that, you've already had a long season of your regular European League seasons, which most of our players have played at. Putting all aside the injuries and everything, you have to have complete confidence that you will be healthy and everyone in every system will be healthy to get to that stage. Whereas France, they don't have to worry about that. Spain, they don't have to worry about that. If we, God forbid, and I pray that we do, I'm the biggest USMNT fan. If we somehow stay healthy from top to bottom, the entire, every single game that we're playing in, then yes, of course, we can compete. Can we win? Anything can happen. I can't say. We can compete.
0: That's what I'm saying. Let's just live on the planet where we imagine these things. I appreciate the call, AK. Up against it. There you go from D.C. 310-840-4910 if you want in. More on talking about the significance if it were to happen. Yes, it's fun. It's late. Let's, you know, going into the weekend, let's try to dream. Let's try to imagine. Also, today was a big day for yours truly, and it's not just because of the U.S. soccer win. We'll fill you in on the details of that next on Westwood One Sports Night.
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18: 20 years ago, the average attention span was about 2.5 minutes. Today, it's just 47 seconds. Pretty disconcerting. That's according to new research out of UC Irvine. But really, this isn't our fault, at least not entirely. We can blame technology and the world around us. Attention, it turns out, is not an unlimited resource. You only have so much of it to give. Start paying more attention to what times of the day you seem to be at your mental peak. Try to knock out the more complicated stuff during that time. It's also important to take breaks every so often so you can more easily lock in when you're trying to concentrate. One expert said, even trying to visualize where you want to end your day with everything all wrapped up or with tons left to do, that can act as a real motivator. I'm Dr. Sanjay Gupta, helping you live a better life.

0: Sports Night. Here's Josh Graham.
1: Let's jump into a and imagine how significant it would be if the United States won the World Cup. We just crushed Paraguay tonight. So how about we just get crazy with it? Without fear of risking overstatement, how far would you have to go to describe how significant that would be? 310-840-4910 if you want in. I say it's the greatest American sport event this century. Don't know if I go as far to say the greatest ever, but you tell me. Jim in New Hampshire. Jim, you're on Westwood One Sports Night.
2: Josh, how you doing, my friend?
1: I'm well. It's good to hear from you. How would you answer this question?
2: I think it'd be incredible if they pulled this out, and like my former Celtic buddy Kevin Gerda would say, anything's possible. You know, that would be fantastic.
1: You can't say it like that, though. You can't say
2: anything is
1: Kevin
2: possible.
1: No, right. You're getting closer. You got to say anything is possible.
2: Yeah, all right. And you know what? And if we can win this, you know, I want to go out on a limb and say maybe my Cleveland Browns could win a Super Bowl before I die. I'm 56 years old, man. I don't know.
1: Jim, you're the best.
2: Hey,
1: thanks
2: I
1: for
2: love
1: the
2: your
1: call.
2: Show. I love your knowledge of sports. I love listening to you.
1: Appreciate it.
2: Every time I have a chance, I listen to you. Thank you so much for taking my call.
1: Of course. It's good to hear from you. I do like Denton. What would be the funniest yelled expression in sports to say, like in a normal sentence, like in a normal speaking voice, like, Cleveland, this is for you, as LeBron once said a decade ago. I don't know. Anything is possible said in the normal speaking voice is great. It's outstanding. Let's see if Sal in Boston could top that. 310-840-4910. Just because we just heard from a C's fan in New Hampshire. Sal, you want to hit us with the Garnett, or you want to jump right into U.S. soccer?
3: Let me just go with the U.S. soccer. I think it would be bigger than you could imagine. I also think like it would be the biggest upset in soccer world, like a place where England, Brazil, France, all these good teams are playing right now, and the U.S. wins. I think it would be once for the history books, and people would be talking about that like forever. Let's not just think and believe like we can go ahead and win the group. Let's just believe we can go all the way to the finals. Why not? Why not us? Like, why
1: not? That's what I'm saying. Like, why not us? That's what I'm saying.
3: Why not? Like, literally, everybody's here to play and win. Nobody's here for vacation.
1: We're here. We signed up for 90.
3: Here, like, the way they're having fun in Boston, they took over the whole city.
1: I love it. I love it, man. Sal, and I love the call. That's great, too. Appreciate that. Yeah, why not us? Boom. Now, some people will say that the Leicester City story might be bigger if you go international soccer and you're not roping. It's not just American stories, but still, we're not going to ruin the vibe there. I did have Pitt earmarked in this segment to tickle Oliver over there, talking about baseball just a little bit, because the College World Series began in Omaha. Shout out to the folks in West Virginia, the folks in Morgantown. Do we have an active count on how many Jell-O shots that they have purchased from Rocco's across the street in Omaha? When the show started, it was at 13,000. And they do the count by school. West Virginia is coming for all of LSU's stuff. And maybe on the baseball diamond, too. Because that was a great game. Troy in West Virginia. I mean, the dude stole home plate in their first ever College World Series appearance yesterday.
4: So we have the official count. This was 2 hours ago. So this is the most up-to-date version. Ole Miss has 5,294. West Virginia has 14,646.
1: And you need to find what the record is, because
4: I think is 73,000.
1: Wow, this is day one for West Virginia, and they won. If they get into the winner's bracket, good lord, Go Mountaineers. Let's
4: oh, no, it's 52,000. Sorry. No, 68,000. 68,000.
1: They're coming for it. North Carolina handled Ole Miss. Living in the Tar Heel State, I've never gotten too excited about Tar Heel baseball because every time they go to Omaha, they lose. But Oliver Popular over there says that this is the year for Scott Forbes' group. We'll see. Orioles have quietly won three straight games. Jacob Mizorowski's nuts. Nick Kurtz, great night. I think we covered just about everything there. 310-840-4910. Let's go to Vancouver. Eddie's in Vancouver. Eddie, are you Canadian or are you American? How significant would it be for you if the Americans are able to win the Men's World Cup?
5: Well, you know what, Josh? It's just bizarre that I'm driving home tonight and I caught your show on the radio here in Vancouver. But I think two things. First of all, the fact that you are a Carolina Hurricanes fan is amazing because I'm dying pulling for them as well. Rod Brindamore is from
1: I was there last night.
5: Of British. Oh man, that must have been crazy.
1: Loudest building I've ever been in, and I was there for 09 playoff run, some of 06, and diehard Carolina Hurricanes fan. Like if you want to talk about
5: TV
1: old school
5: here in
1: Canes,
5: Vancouver.
1: I'm there.
5: Buddy, that's Rod Brindamore is from BC, like just over on Vancouver Island, like where I'm from. So anyways, to the question of the night about the Americans winning the World Cup, buddy, I think that if they won the World Cup, which is, I don't know, probably it's a long shot, but if they did, I think it would be the greatest thing in all of sports, never mind American sports. It's a World Cup. And they play that sport all over the world. Baseball, hockey, you know, basketball are kind of North American. They spread out over the rest of the world in some capacities, but soccer is everywhere. Look at some of the you played Paraguay today. I mean, my goodness, like little countries that you just got a ball and a you don't even have to have your bare foot. You go out there and play, you know, like if the Americans won the World Cup on home soil, dude, that's where the finals are. That would be astronomical in my opinion. Anyways,
1: we'll go,
5: I'm a big sports fan.
1: I
5: listen
1: think I'm
5: to
1: with
5: sports
1: you.
5: Talk radio. I think that would be the biggest thing of all time in all of sports, really, to be honest with
1: Eddie,
5: you.
1: Eddie, go Canes, go. It's good to hear from you from Vancouver. And here's what's beautiful about doing national sports talk. We can go from Vancouver way out in the Pacific Northwest to Benjamin in Jacksonville, Florida, within a moment of seconds. I wanted to get you in before the end of the hour. I have about a minute here, Ben. Ben, how big would it be if the United States were to win the World Cup?
6: Well, let's just say this. Soccer is like the fourth sport in the United States because our best athletes play football, basketball, and baseball. If we had, you know, LeBron James or Tim Duncan playing goal, nobody would score. We would dominate other countries, but our best athletes
1: Duncan's from
6: don't
1: the Cayman Islands, but sure.

0: on sports.
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10: How often do you stop to wonder whether you should share something that's revealing, maybe even embarrassing, with a partner, a friend, or even your boss? In her new book called Revealing, The Underrated Power of Oversharing, behavioral scientist Leslie John says doing just that can help you deepen relationships that are vital to your life. We need people to trust us in order to get things like love, friendship, and career success. That's what she told us. When you make yourself vulnerable by revealing something sensitive, it does make other people trust you. In turn, when you ask someone to reveal something about themselves, showing that interest will generally lead someone to like you more. Why? Because people like to be asked about themselves, she says. It also signals that they are discriminating and choosy, but in a good way. I'm Dr. Sanjay Gupta, helping you live a better life.
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1: When you do hours upon hours of sports talk, let's say if you have 10 segments in a show, 20 segments in a show, I'd venture to say 18 or 19, they're for you. But kind of like an actor might have the paydays, might do, all right, this blockbuster that their heart isn't in it, gonna do this sequel or whatever. Every now and then they get their passion project. All right, four for you, here's the one for me. That's what you should consider this segment here. Because today isn't just a significant day because the World Cup began for the United States. They beat Paraguay 4-1. It also is a holiday in the movie world because Steven Spielberg just put out a new movie. And it's a new alien movie. And it stars Emily Blunt. It's Disclosure Day. I'm not saying it's aliens, but it's aliens. I need to go see it. Don't know when I'm going to get out to it. I'm going to, because Steven Spielberg is the greatest living director that we have. He is he essentially created the blockbuster. So, in honor of Disclosure Day, and you can react to this list if you like, 310-840-4910. Here is my definitive list of the top five Steven Spielberg directed movies ever. Top five. Number five. Catch Me If You Can, 2002. Tom Hanks and Leonardo DiCaprio. Across from each other. This is not one of those blockbuster films. This is one of those just tremendous stories, tremendously acted, and all across that movie. At the time, the actors and actresses in it aren't huge stars, but they later became to be. Like, when you go back and look at the cast now, it looks like an Avengers movie. Christopher Walken, Martin Sheen, well, those people were stars, sure. But Amy Adams wasn't, and Amy Adams had a really important role in it. James Brolin's in this movie. He wasn't a huge deal at that time. Jennifer Garner had a memorable cameo in this movie. Ellen Pompeo and Elizabeth Banks. Like, this movie, it still holds up. It's almost 25 years old. Love, Catch Me If You Can. Number four, Steven Spielberg movie. Jaws, 1976. This movie may or may not have created the summer blockbuster. At that time, directors, they weren't thinking about, hey, let's have the movie be in theaters for the entire summer and dominate and see. No. It created the idea of a summer blockbuster. Oh, the kids are out of school and they're going to go see this movie and it's going to make tons of money. Everybody thought it was going to be a flop and how it was made. Because of the significance of this movie for Steven Spielberg's career and what happened after it, it's got to be on the list. This is the funniest part, D-Day, and it tells you how much different the 70s is versus today. Jaws is rated G, or PG. It is a PG movie, despite the fact the first scene of the movie is a naked woman getting eaten by a freaking shark in bloody fashion. And Robert Shaw, PG Jaws. Number three, top five Steven Spielberg movies of all time. Jurassic Park. This is Spielberg at the top of his game. Because I might be giving away what number two is. Number three and number two both came out in the same year. Steven Spielberg's amazing. But Jurassic Park, it revolutionized what was coming in the future. Talking about the use of CGI and creating the dinosaurs. But still having the practical effects that make it so when you watch it today, you're not saying, oh, that's bad CGI and all that. No, it still looks great. And that is an achievement. And obviously, it's a fabulous story, too. Jurassic Park 1993, number three on the list. Number two came out the same year, Schindler's List. You want to talk about variation? Jurassic Park, Schindler's List, being able to put out both those movies. There is only one director who ever lived that could have done Schindler's List and shoot it where it was shot and capture that story. Obviously, the Holocaust, a very important subject matter, and to have it as impactful as that movie was, Schindler's List, it just has to be on the list, the historical epics that he's done. Number one, Steven Spielberg movie, E.T., The Extraterrestrial. This movie here might be the number one movie I am most excited to show my 19-month-old son one day. Like, to see him watch E.T., see it through his eyes, that might be the movie I'm most excited to show him one day. And when you're a parent, you'll understand, if you're not a parent yet, like, the excitement that you get to experience things vicariously through them. I'm a huge movie guy, and that movie is probably the top of the list that I can't wait. I can't wait to see his face when he sees E.T. and the bike, and oh, it's just movie magic. I'm getting goosebumps just thinking about E.T. There are some honorable mentions that get left out. I mean, Saving Private Ryan. Hey, D-Day, you remember the first year of the college football playoff when the Big 12 didn't have a conference championship game and Baylor and TCU were both there, and essentially the committee said, well, since you don't have a championship game, bleep both of you. None of you are getting in. Neither of you. You remember that?
2: Of course. It was very polarizing.
1: That's how I feel about the Indiana Jones movies. It's like, you know what? There are three of you in the 80s, and don't make me pick between having, you know, the Raiders of the Lost Ark or The Last Crusade. Don't make me pick between those two or The Temple of Doom. Don't make me pick between Sean Connery and, why is her name slipping me? Karen, what was Karen's first name? Legendary actress, Karen Allen. Don't make me pick between the two. So they both get left out. Sorry. Top five, you got to cut some really good movies out. So there you go. Catch Me If You Can 5, Jaws 4, Jurassic Park 3, Schindler's List 2, E.T. the Extraterrestrial is number one. Your reaction to my list, 310-840-4910. D-Day, please tell me you've seen one of these movies. Just one.
2: I've seen E.T. It's a classic. Who hasn't seen E.T.? You know what I mean? I've seen some of the Indiana Jones movies.
1: See, that's what I'm saying. Like, yeah, haven't seen Steven Spielberg movies.
2: Which one was he in? The Fridge? Saw that one.
1: The Fridge?
2: Yeah, the freezer to avoid the bomb.
1: Oh, yeah. Okay.
2: See? Look at me. I know scenes.
1: You're pretty good.
2: Yeah.
1: See?
2: That's about all I got.
1: So which of those hadn't you seen? So you've seen E.T., saw Indiana Jones, Jurassic Park, Schindler's List, Jaws, Catch Me If You Can. You'd see none of those.
2: I do not do dinosaurs, so I've not seen Jurassic Park.
1: Do you do sharks?
2: Nope, because I like going to the beach.
1: Yeah. 310-840-4910 if you want in. Let's go to Kyler, who's in Baltimore. Kyler, what do you make of my list? Is it a good list, bad list?
3: You have a great list. I love everything you say, whether it's sports or movies. I'll say this. I mean, I'm young Indiana Jones.
1: Sorry. There you go. I can't be cursing on the air, sadly. But I do love Sean Connery. There goes Kyler in Baltimore. He loves some old school bleep. You know, Sean Connery, what's your level of familiarity? You've seen Last Crusade with him, right? If you've seen the Indiana Jones movies, you've seen that one.
2: Yes, I have seen that one.
1: So that's your level of familiarity with Connery. You hadn't seen the James Bond movies?
2: No.
1: Okay. One more attempt. Welcome to The Rock?
2: I know, like The Rock, Jay-Z. You know, throw the diamonds in the air. I know that Rock. Does that one count or no?
1: It does not, sadly. Yeah. Has Jay-Z been in any movies?
2: His life is a movie, Josh.
1: Ah.
2: Sorry, that was a layup. I mean, you threw that one off the backboard, and I caught it like LeBron in Miami.
1: That's right. I'm not a businessman. I'm a businessman. 310-840-4910. Not going to finish that lyric because can't curse on the air. Kyler would have finished the lyric, probably. All right, let's shift things. U.S. soccer. And by the way, if you have a reaction to the list, 310-840-4910. Here's the big takeaway from USA 4, Paraguay 1 tonight. The identity of American soccer is now offensive pressure. And that was on full display during the Americans' win to open things up in emphatic fashion. One of the best starts to the World Cup, if not the best start that the Americans have ever had. The United States tonight attacked the ball and lived in Paraguay's end. And the Americans finally have the talent to play this type of style, to implement this type of strategy. For example, Christian Pulisic plays for AC Milan. Elsewhere in Italy, Weston McKennie he plays for Juventus. The back line's even encouraged to be aggressive. And they have international pedigree to do so. Anthony Robinson, who hit that missile against Germany in the friendly last Saturday in Chicago, he plays for Fulham. He was pinching in. Chris Richards, who, by the way, completed every single one of his passes tonight, 83 for 83. Chris Richards had the header off a corner that nearly found the back of the net. He plays for Crystal Palace. We saw the impact of this pressure early and often, where the United States scores in the first 8 minutes of this match. They score in the final 8 minutes of the match. And this exciting style of play starkly contrasts what we were accustomed to seeing for the last 3 decades. In the past, the Americans were known for being strong in net with the likes of Brad Friedel, Casey Keller, Tim Howard, and they were strong on the back end, and when they scored, it was often in a counter-attacking style. It was a conservative style of play. The primary reason for that approach was, well, you had to mitigate a talent gap with the top soccer nations in the country. You weren't going to try to be that aggressive against Brazil or against Spain because they're going to whip you with their talent if you try to do so. The Americans didn't have talent as much on the top clubs of the world. Now they do. 18 players that play in clubs in Europe, 14 of the 18 are on top five series. Let's add a little context, though. Let's not get crazy in talking about this. The U.S. was supposed to handle Paraguay, not even a top 40 nation in the country. FIFA, one of the ways they reward you when you do whatever it takes in order to be a host, as shady as that might be, they try to set up the host nation nicely, at least in the first match. Mexico teed off against South Africa. Canada earned a result against Bosnia. But give credit where it's due. The Americans, they handled their business. They did it in the fashion they were supposed to. Now, do exactly what you're supposed to do against Australia a week from tonight in Seattle. They should do the same there. And if they are able to beat Australia, not tie, beat them. If they win the match, it'll be the first time ever the Americans have won 2 matches in group stages of a World Cup. It's never happened before. And that's crazy. Like, the bar, it's low. The Americans haven't won a knockout stage match since 2002. So, the bar's low. You're at home. You got a lot of talent. We'll see if this identity the Americans play with is something they're comfortable doing when they play better clubs, such as a Turkey. Which, by the way, I've been told that there's a new pronunciation for Turkey, that they actually prefer to go by Turkey-ay now. Yeah. Their mama calls him Turkey. I'm going to call him Turkey. I don't know if I'm going to call him Turkey yet. But we'll see. Got a couple of weeks before we get to that match. Coming up, Graham's grades, which might include predictions for elimination games that we see in San Antonio and in Las Vegas this weekend. This is Westwood One Sports Night.
0: In Omaha, there's no tomorrow. The College World Series, where dreams are realized and seasons come to an end. 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
16: We've talked a lot about measles over the past year, but mumps has largely flown under the radar, even though it's been making a bit of a comeback as well. That's because fewer people are getting the MMR vaccine, which stands for measles, mumps, and rubella. The vaccine's been around for decades. It is effective. It is safe. What makes mumps outbreaks difficult to contain is that symptoms usually don't appear for 2 to 3 weeks after someone's been exposed. And that can make it hard to pin down where that exposure took place. And someone who is infected can transmit the virus to someone else before they are symptomatic. If you get sick, which could manifest like a run-of-the-mill respiratory virus or the telltale swelling of your cheeks and jaw, all you can really do at that point is to treat the symptoms and also isolate yourself so you don't infect anyone else. I'm Dr. Sanjay Gupta, helping you live a better life.
0: Montgomery app.

0: ready to fire off some bets. I'm ready to make some picks. So let's get to it. You're going to hate one of the NBA bets, but I'll tell you what. You'll hate it. I'll love it. Happy with that. We're having a great postseason, except for the fact that I have a Spurs 14-1 ticket from January that doesn't look so great in the moment, obviously. So how about we find out what we're betting on for this weekend right now in Graham's Gambling.
1: Sitting back, count money all day, you know.
2: It's time for Graham's Gambling. Let's make some money.
0: Have you noticed, D-Day, that the San Antonio Spurs have led by double digits in the first quarter in every single game of these finals so far? Have you noticed that? I say nay to that on Saturday night. I say the New York Knicks finally get off to a good start, and there's a chance that the Spurs are the team that, after blowing a 29-point lead, looks dead right out of the gate. I'm going to take Knicks plus 140 first quarter money line. First quarter money line, New York Knicks. Think that this is the time that they're going to open up the game well, and they're going to be leading at the end of the first quarter. So we're taking that. The NHL, Game 6, Hurricanes, Golden Knights. How is it minus 115 to get the Carolina Hurricanes? How is it just that? How do you expect to not bet on that? Are you going to give me plus money at Carolina's goals again over 3.5. If they're going to do that at DraftKings, actually, it's minus 170. That's too much juice for 2.5. Denton Day, it is plus 145 to get the Carolina Hurricanes team total over 3.5 goals, which, by the way, I've bet every single game of this series and has cashed every single game of this series. Plus 145.
3: I have a question, but you need to be nice.
0: Please.
3: Who's in goal for Vegas?
0: It's going to be Carter Hart. I mean, do we have John Tortorella? Do we have John Tortorella dunking on my friend Johnny Lazarus when he asked him about, tried to ask him about Aiden Hill backing up Carter Hart? Here's how that sounded last night.
4: John, did you consider at all going to Aiden Hill in the third period, or was there any conversation or thought about
5: it? Oh, Christ, that could be the stupidest question I've heard.
0: You know what would be great, D-Day? If he does start Aiden Hill in Game 6, and then it gets brought back up, he's like, it was the stupidest question, because of course I thought about it. Didn't answer it. Didn't answer the question.
3: So I have a hypothetical for you.
0: Love it.
3: Well, you're not going to love it because it does involve your Carolina Hurricanes not being successful in game number 6. But if there is a reality where he does go away from Carter Hart and put Hill in goal and then they win, do you think he apologizes to the reporter?
0: No.
3: Like, you
0: Johnny,
3: know what? You actually
0: Johnny, Johnny's been dunked on a number of times in this series. In game 1, was sitting next to my guy, and John Shire appeared on the Jumbotron, and he was booed, and he tweeted out that, oh man, a lot of Tar Heel fans are in the building, which is an understandable thing to say, Duke-Carolina rivalry, right? He didn't realize where he was sitting, which was the home of NC State basketball, and most of the people that were in the stands were rooting for the team in red, not the team in blue, and his mentions filled up quickly with Wolfpack fans, reminding him of such realities. So, I just think it's sheer value. You telling me I get plus 140 on the Knicks in the first quarter, plus 145 on Kane's team total over 3.5. I do think they're going to start Carter Hart out of desperation, and I do buy that answer that John Tortorella gave there. Minus 115 Carolina just to win the game. We'll go there as well. So, that's what we're doing as of right now. not getting fancy on the World Cup games yet. Haven't quite figured out that market yet, so we're not going to play too much with that. That's what we're going to do. We're going to keep it at that. NBA, NHL, betting what you know, not getting too crazy. Let's shift things to those elimination games. What actually happens in these games? Well, you heard it here. The clock has struck midnight on the Vegas Golden Knights. Shout out to our new friends who picked up the show in Las Vegas, by the way. Sorry about this. This is not Hurricane Josh speaking, who's a diehard Carolina Hurricanes fan, yours truly. This is just reality talking for a moment. The clock has struck midnight on Vegas. This, if you just now parachuted in on the Stanley Cup Finals to watch and you hadn't been paying attention during the regular season, what you need to know about this Vegas team is they weren't even supposed to be in this Cup Final. Nowhere near it, actually. They're a lot like Dante and Clerks. Not even supposed to be here today. With 8 games remaining in the regular season, Vegas was only a few games over 500. They were riding third in the often overlooked Pacific Division. And at that point, out of desperation, because they had lost 12 of 17 games on the date, March 29th, that's when they decided to fire their Stanley Cup winning coach, Bruce Cassidy, and replace him with John Tortorella. Now, under Torts, they've caught fire. They even swept that monster Avalanche team who won the President's Trophy to get to this Stanley Cup final, and they deserve so much credit for it. But the magic seems to have run out. We talked about Carter Hart, the Vegas goalie. No goalie in NHL history has allowed 4 goals or more in 4 Stanley Cup games. He has allowed 4 or more in all 5 games of this series. And it's not just that. Mitch Marner has gone quiet. Jack Eichel has been a ghost in this series, mostly because Jordan Staal, in addition to scoring in every game, he locks up the best offensive player on the other side of the ice. And to make matters worse for Vegas, Torts announced last night that William Karlsson is going to be out likely for the rest of the series. That's a top 6 forward you can't really replace. And you're talking about a worthy adversary on the other side. See, the Carolina Hurricanes, unlike Vegas, this is not a fluke. Nothing about it is fluky. They are simply the better team. Best record in the East this season. 8th straight year of making the postseason and winning at least one series in the postseason. Something that hasn't been done in the NHL in over 30 years. The Canes, they're on a historic run. They're 15-3 in these playoffs. If they win on Sunday, they'll become the second team to earn the 16 postseason wins required to win the Cup, and do so in fewer than 20 games. And that would be joining the 1988 Edmonton Oilers, arguably the greatest team ever assembled, 7 Hall of Famers on that team, including the greatest player ever in his prime, Wayne Gretzky. Vegas knows it's been outmatched, and that's why their season's going to end on Sunday night. As for the Knicks and the Spurs, have you wondered why home court advantage seems to have disappeared in the NBA? The road team won the first 3 games of this series and should have won the first 4 if not for the Spurs having the greatest collapse in NBA Finals history. Now, why is that? What's the deal? What's happening here? Is that a pretty good SNL Tucker impression right there, D-Day? What's the deal?
3: I give you a 6 out of 10.
0: That's the goal now. What's happening here? So home court advantage, it doesn't exist in the NBA anymore. And that's part of the reason why the Knicks are going to close out the Spurs in 5. If you're wondering what's happening here in the NBA, the biggest advantage that you get from being at home, and this isn't just in basketball, this applies to football too. If a coach is being honest with you, they'll tell you The real advantage you get from having these ruckus environments and these, you know, these crazy crowds, being it's officiating. You feel you get an advantage in officiating. And it's not for some nefarious reason, like somebody whispering to the refs, hey, make sure home state U gets all the calls here. No. When coaches speak about home court advantage or home field advantage in football, it's the pressure a loud partisan side has on close calls the referees have to make. Human nature tells you if it's a 50-50 call, the officials are more likely to side with the call that will get them cheered, not the ones that have them fearing for their walk to the car in the parking lot, or at a minimum getting booed by thousands of fans. Because of the wide variation of plays that the NBA allows coaches to have reviewed and challenged, regardless of what time of the game it is, this edge has almost been completely negated in the NBA. Because you give the referee a chance to look at it in slow motion and then, all right, just make the correct call. That human instinct of, it's close, let's give it to the home team, it doesn't exist anymore. A good example would be the second foul on Cat, which triggered a review a minute into game four. Another thing is travel being mitigated. Travel mitigating the home court advantage as well. See, the NBA post-bubble season started its seasons, its season earlier, like a few weeks earlier than they used to. And the thinking was to have fewer back-to-backs on the schedule and complete the 82-game slate. And players cited that it was a higher quality of basketball in the bubble when nobody had to travel. Everybody was in the same place. So why can't we have more of that during the regular season? When you couple the smaller number of back-to-backs, which with the actual travel itself getting so good in recent decades, it isn't as daunting to play away from home. Especially in the playoffs when you get 3 days in between games during the finals. And in the playoffs, too, you play multiple times in the same venue, so you're not worried about getting comfortable with sight lines or getting comfortable with, you know, the rims. It's just not as scary going into Boston Garden or the old LA Forum. It's just a different game that we're looking at here. And home court doesn't seem to matter as much. So for these reasons and more, expect the Knicks to close out the San Antonio Spurs in five. See, for one, New York, this is a team of destiny we're looking at. Sometimes you just call a spade and realize it's their year. It's their year. They deserve it. Knick fans go party. Bing bong. Whole thing. They catch a break in avoiding Boston in round two. They catch a break in avoiding Detroit in the conference finals. A one seed in the conference finals. The team they do get is coming off back-to-back seven-game series, completely out of gas by the time they play the Knicks. And even though they were out of gas, New York comes back from a 22-point deficit against those Cavaliers in the fourth quarter of Game 1. They have the 29-point historic comeback in Game 4 against the Spurs. It's just the Knicks' year. But New York, they've been a fabulous road team throughout these playoffs. How nuts is this? New York is 8-1 away from MSG in these playoffs. That includes two wins against San Antonio in the series. If they win tomorrow night, 9-1 on the road in a playoffs, that's just historic level stuff. And with the maturity level that's been on display of these Knicks, you expect them to close it out. While San Antonio's youth, do you trust that the 20, 21, and 22-year-old stars of San Antonio are going to handle well the embarrassment of blowing a 29-point lead? There could be a hangover effect, part of the reason why we like the Knicks at plus 140 to be leading at the end of the first quarter. So don't think either of these games are going to be extended. Think that we're going to go to San Antonio. You're going to see the Larry O'Brien tomorrow night, Saturday night, and then you're going to see the Stanley Cup being handed to Jordan Staal, the Hurricanes captain, on Sunday night, and the Hurricanes clinching things. There you go. D-Day, any disagreement on these fronts?
3: Nah, I'm with you. I'm riding.
0: Let's go. Let's go. Riding with it. We get set to close out today's show. Last call for phone calls, 310-840-4910 if you want in. 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Westwood One Sports Night. Nicole Auerbach was great with us. That interview already up on the YouTube channel. Reaction to the U.S. for Paraguay 1. You can find that Westwood One Sports Night. It's how you can watch the show in addition to listening to it. 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Haven't seen if anyone's written the names of anonymous wrestlers in the 5-star reviews. Might need to check that momentarily and give some love if anybody is giving love to Razor Ramon or somebody like that. Is that obscure enough or is that too big of a name?
3: It's way too big of a name. Razor Ramon, I mean, he had one of the most iconic ladder matches of all time. Come on, Josh. We need more obscure.
0: It's also been 30 years since Razor Ramon was in the ring. Just saying.
3: It hasn't been that long since he's been in the ring at a high level. No, there was some stuff in the 2000s. Not great stuff in the 2000s, but they did exist.
0: Okay. So there you go. Razor Ramon doesn't count. Got to do better than that on our Apple Podcast, Spotify. If you leave a 5-star review and just write the name of your wrestler, because that's, if you don't know what to write in one of those reviews, just writing the name of the wrestler is fun. It's a great sign. I want to just double check and see which ones are there. In the meantime, what do you have to put this show to bed?
3: I'm going to tell you why I feel like an idiot for not going to Target at 8:45 p.m. tonight.
2: A statement to start it off. The U.S. beats Paraguay and gives the nation something to believe in. Is their World Cup run just getting started? 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

0: D-Dang, checking Westwood One Sports Night Apple Podcast feed. And the only wrestlers' names that I still see there right now is Shawn Michaels and Batista. Which one of those... Batista... If Razor Ramon
1: neither
0: is too
1: of those
0: big
1: are
0: of a
1: obscure.
0: Name... Yeah. Like, show people how it's done. Like, who are some of your favorite obscure... And I want nostalgic picks, not like today's guys. Give me some 90s.
1: Well, damn.
0: WWE, AEW, 90s, 2000s.
1: You said you wanted nostalgic. AEW was formed in 19.
0: Oh, wait. What am I thinking of?
1: You're thinking WCW. You're thinking like Bob Starr.
0: Thank you, WCW.
1: You want Bob Starr to be mentioned there.
0: There you go.
1: Something like that. Or like a Vladimir Kozlov.
0: Is this like what you and your friends do when you're just hanging out, like the boys?
1: No.
0: Just start like naming random 90s. Because that's what me and my friends do with baseball all the time. Like, we used to have this bit where we'd do the Nickelbacks of baseball of the 2000s. And we'd say a team name. We'd say a team. And what is a Nickelback, you ask? Good question. Nickelback is very specifically the 2000s, right? All their hits were isolated pretty much to the 2000s. So we were wondering, are there baseball players that are not Hall of Famers, that are not All-Stars, but aren't terrible, that were just isolated to like a 4 or 5 year period in the 2000s? And then we'd go through like team names. This is what me and my friends would do. And we'd say like, all right, let's go Pittsburgh Pirates, Doug Minkiewicz. And we just start naming players. Atlanta Braves, Marcus Giles, anyone? Baltimore Orioles, Jay Gibbons, Luis Matos? How do you do, Melvin Mora? And this is just, I didn't know if there was a wrestling equivalent to that. Boston Red Sox, Doug Mirabelli?
1: I mean, Linnell will occasionally do that. My friends did not watch wrestling, Josh. I was made fun of vigorously for being a person in high school that watched pro wrestling. And I understood it then. Still watch it now. Don't really care. But so we don't do that. Linnell and I will do that. That's about it.
0: Some of these suggestions in here. Just throwing it out there. I just now discovered, I don't know if Oliver would be good at 2000s Nickelbacks. So maybe we'd have to make it the 2010s and make it like the Imagine Dragons. Are the Imagine Dragons the best comp to Nickelback last decade? Like, they were good and popular, but just isolated to this decade. Is that the best comp we can come up with?
1: Do people hate Imagine Dragons like that?
0: I think they do. I think people mock, at least my black friends, they do that all the time. It's like, that's like the joke of like, oh, what's up, Whitey? You probably love Imagine Dragons. Like, that line's been used. Like, what are you doing this weekend? Watching an Imagine Dragons concert?
1: Aren't they tied to Vegas? I think they're fans. Are they fans? There's so many white rock bands, I don't know. But I think they're fans.
0: The Killers is Vegas. The Killers are from there. I don't know.
1: No,
0: where
1: I think Imagine Dragons does stuff with like the Golden Knights, because I remember hating them for a small period of time because they were doing stuff with the Golden Knights when they were playing the Capitals in the Stanley Cup final.
0: Haystack Calhoun? Too well known?
1: No, all these work. I got love.
0: I know
1: R. Willie chiming in on YouTube saying the Iron Sheik. We got love for the Iron Sheik. He's famous. He's very popular, but he and I feel the same way about Hulk Hogan. So we love the Iron Sheik.
0: But yeah, I think Imagine Dragons, Nickelback, a very good comp. I'm cool with that. So maybe that's the game that we play. If the 2000s don't necessarily jive with your baseball recall. Because I could do this with literally all 30 teams. Like, you want to go Reds? Bronson Arroyo. Let's go. Anyway, let's get ready to close this program down. Drake Toll on the way. Let's put it to bed.

0: we got plastered with thunder, lightning, rain, wind, the whole nine. But what happens when you get plastered with those sorts of things in a short sample size, short window, is that it usually brings really pretty sunsets. And we had an all-timer. But here's the thing, Josh. I have stumbled across a meme, and it's the kind of meme that you see, or it's like a piece of information that's given to you. And once you get this piece of information, it changes the way that you look at things. It changes your life. And it was a TikTok that pointed out that the best place, or one of the sneaky great places to watch a sunset, is the parking lot of like a Target or a Walmart. Are you familiar with this?
1: Why might that be? I'm not familiar with it. I know they're generally large spaces, but they also have lights in the parking lot that would prohibit you from seeing the stars well?
0: No, not the stars. The sunset.
1: Oh. Okay. No, I haven't seen this. What's
0: This is going to change your life, because now you're going to spend this summer and you're going to be in a Target parking lot during a nice sunset, and you're going to be like, wow, this sunset is amazing. The reason is, and this is why I'm kicking myself, we live near Target. We went out to see the sunset, took the dogs out to see the sunset. My wife and I were chasing sunsets tonight because it was beautiful. But you go to a Target parking lot, or any strip mall, really, for that matter, but because of what you just mentioned, it's very open. There's no trees that are going to hinder your view. There's no houses. There's no buildings that are going to hinder your view, because in a Target parking lot, it's not like there's a bunch of other buildings. You get this big, massive space. So if it's a day where there's a great sunset, you got to go find one of these parking lots, and you're going to get to see it in all of its glory. It's not going to be like if you were hiking a mountain. That's always going to be better. But the most sea level best place to watch a sunset is a Target parking lot.
1: Wow. That's interesting. Chicago Cubs, Ryan Therio. LA Dodgers, Wilson Betemeet. Felix P.A. maybe? Maybe Felix P.A. we could throw in there as well? Looking at some Nickelbacks. You did just teach me something there, because that might be a great life hack. Growing up in Youngsville, North Carolina, near Wake Forest, North Carolina, city of Wake Forest, we didn't have a lot. There's a lot there now because it's bordering Raleigh, and Raleigh's one of the fastest growing cities in America. But where me and my friends would hang out on a Friday night, me and my buddies, we'd go to Target and walk around Target, hang out in the parking lot at Target, or go to Sheetz gas station. It's where we'd go. It's where we'd hang out. Did you have a weird spot like that?
0: So your Sheetz
1: that in hindsight
0: Wawa.
1: People would just be like, oh, so you know ball when it comes to Sheetz.
0: Well, that was more a question. I do feel that way, but that was more a question. Are you Sheetz over Wawa?
1: I am, for the biased reasons I just outlined. And I recognize my bias. I could see why you'd be in favor of Wawa, but if I'm from North Carolina and I spent my summer nights with my friends going to Sheetz and just hanging out outside of Sheetz, how could I pick Wawa over that? I'm recognizing my biases. That's what I'm trying to do here.
0: I don't know if that's bias. That just feels like a quality reason.
1: Well, I didn't have Wawa as a choice, so I had Sheetz. So there's a personal connection there.
0: The food is better at Wawa.
1: At Sheetz. Yeah, the food is low-key good. The burgers, actually, not that bad. Love it. This is a promise to anyone who's watching, anybody who's listening. You'd never have to accuse me of having some sneaky bias towards somebody. I'm just going to tell you. Like when it comes to the Hurricanes against the Vegas Golden Knights, I'm telling you. There are only two teams I really have this type of affection towards. It's the Hurricanes or it's the Baltimore Orioles. And that's it. Those are the teams that I love. And the same is true when it comes to my favorite gas stations. It's not true when it comes to my favorite burger joints, as we've talked about. Don't really discriminate. Did have Whataburger earlier tonight. Don't know how my wife liked it. She tried it for the first time tonight. Addie Bates, don't come at her. We'll hear from her in just a second on the Drake Toll Show. Great trusty producer there. But I will acknowledge my front, my biases on the front end. So that way you never have to speculate it. What a night it's been. USA Soccer, 4-1 winners to open up the World Cup. Saturday night, we've got the NBA Finals. 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
10: If you are struggling with substance abuse, alcohol, pills, whatever it may be, first of all, it's nothing to be ashamed of. We know addiction is a brain disease, and we also know getting into recovery can be tough. Also, in case this helps, I want to tell you about a new study out of Harvard School of Public Health, which found that spiritual belief, the idea of a steady religious practice, had a protective effect from addiction. Experts we talked to told us there were probably a few reasons why this might be the case. Number one, excessive drug and alcohol use would not be the norm in a religious community, and people want to fit in. Two, a belief in a higher power provides people with hope and solace, great foils for addiction. And three, and I think there's some merit to this, regular attendance in a faith community also provides connection. Just like in AA, camaraderie and social support is often what you need. I'm Dr. Sanjay Gupta, helping you live a better life.
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0: Oh, yeah. We're streaming live on YouTube as well. At Nick Ashew on the YouTube channel. Carlos did show me. He is shirtless. It is not on camera, but maybe if you're lucky enough and you watch there, you may see Carlos shirtless at some point on this show. So we'll try to see how this materializes as the morning goes on. We got Team USA winning handily last night as we start the World Cup. Knicks have a chance to close out the NBA Finals tonight. And listen, I have made this clear. I'm a suffering Knicks fan, and I've suffered for a long time. And though I am in D.C., my love for the Knicks has always stayed, even through the worst years possible. And being a suffering fan makes it, you know, kind of that much better. So we'll get into that as well. But, yeah, listen, the World Cup is here, and the World Cup kind of quietly comes in, it feels like, in a lot of ways. And some of it might just be that the NBA Finals are going on, and they've been so big, and they've been so popular, and there's been so many storylines with it that, you know, when we're talking, we are an events-driven society, right? We are. We are an events-driven society, and we've seen it. The bigger something is, everybody wants to be there. The NBA Finals are the center of the sports world right now. The Knicks are the center of the sports world right now. Madison Square Garden is the center of the sports world right now. And every Knicks fan in the world is the center of all this, in the streets of New York and everything else. Everything on my social media, and I know a lot of this is also the algorithm that's there, by the way, at Nick Ashew on all of the socials. Everything on it is Knicks fans and Celebrity Row and all this stuff going on. But like, because everybody wants to be a part of whatever the big event is. And that's, like, that's all right. Like, we're all kind of, like, I get that way too. If I wasn't a Knicks fan, I'd still care about what was going on as an NBA fan and the NBA Finals, all that. But, like, you start to see it, right? It's like, oh, wow, Madison Square Garden's popular. Celebrity Row's there. All of a sudden, more celebrities want to be there. And yes, I'm going to say it. Have we ever seen Taylor Swift at a Knicks game before? And I know Swifties are going to get all mad. She's suddenly wearing a Knicks shirt in there with her friends and jumping around and hugging and celebrating. Meanwhile, the cameras are making sure they get all that on social media. For everybody wants to be a part of an event. And look, we had the same thing last night in the opener for the World Cup for the U.S. And it is, you know, partially in the U.S. and it makes it bigger. And it's something that's been, you know, there's been hype around this for a while. But the reality here is that for so long, you know, the U.S. has been something that we've been on a lower tier when it comes to soccer or football, depending on where you are. And it feels like it's maybe starting to change a little bit. And look, like, our football, American football versus the world's football, it's just like the NFL is always going to be the most popular here. College football is going to be the thing that the people care about, depending on the region that you're in. That's how this is going to work moving forward. But doesn't mean that if the U.S. can continue to do what they did last night with a 4-1 win over Paraguay, which is a good team, in case you're wondering. This was a very quality win. In fact, we will make the argument it might be the greatest win for U.S. soccer that we have ever seen on the international stage like this. And to do that, to open the World Cup, and to do it in front of, again, more celebrities there, by the way, at SoFi Stadium, right? Tom Cruise and David Beckham and Rob Lowe was there. People are like, oh, Paris Hilton's there. I mean, you got NFL, Jackson Dart's there, and Puka Nacua is there. I just have random people. Listen, and look, I love soccer. I grew up playing soccer, but I'm not going to sit here and pretend to you and lie to you that, like, I follow Premier League and all these. I love Ted Lasso. Great show. Glad season 4 is coming out, but I'm not going to sit here and pretend to you that, like, you know, I'm watching this constantly leading up to it. I'm going to buy into the big event that is the World Cup as well. But with the U.S. hosting, you know, part of it, and with the U.S. winning 4-1, with the U.S. having some young stars on this team, it feels different. And that's, like, that's the most important thing to have if you're trying to build this program up and you're trying to build up the popularity of it, which is obviously the goal that's there. Follerin Balogun, if you don't know the name, you better get to know the name. This guy is a premier talent that had the choice to represent England or the U.S., and he chose the U.S., and that's a really big deal because for so long, like, everybody, you probably know the name Christian Pulisic at this point. I mean, he's been around long enough where even if you know nothing about soccer, you're going to have an idea of him, you know, and the fact that he's a young star and the fact that he's, you know, a big part of the future of U.S. soccer. That was sort of the start of it, right? It's like, oh, this is a guy that's on a higher level of talent than we've really had before, where he's he's more highly regarded internationally than past star players that have been part of the U.S. team. Well, Fowler and Bolligan, and I've practiced the name, and I've worked hard to make sure that I say it right, this is another name that you've got to think about now. Look, he scored twice in the first half. The first American with multiple goals in a World Cup game since 1930. I mean, this was the best 90 minutes of really the tournament for any team so far. The U.S. brought that to the table, and I know it's early, and I know we got a long way to go, but this is how you make a bang starting things off. Maybe this is a quarterfinal team. Maybe this is a team that can make some noise. Maybe we can even take this farther as this is a U.S. team that can really make some noise as we get deeper and deeper in the World Cup, which is a very long way to go. The fact that it's also on U.S. soil for a lot of this is it's a really big deal. And, you know, to have somebody in Fowler and Bolligan, see, I'm getting it. I'm going to get it right. I'm going to continue to say it right. Look, he's really good. Like, I'm not going to sit here and there's no other way to say it. He is a very talented player. As Christian Pulisic said, like, he's insane. He's lethal. And he had a choice whether or not to represent England and switch back in 2023 to represent the U.S. It's a quality striker picking England over the U.S., and that is a massive, massive deal for just soccer in this country. And look, I know it's kids grew up playing soccer. I grew up playing soccer, but there's a difference between, like, it as a kid and then still being a fan of it and watching it and watching the MLS and watching Premier League and caring about all of the other tournaments and all of the other events and all of the other leagues around the world and our people watching in the U.S. And you're starting to see more of that. And I know, like, Gen Z is starting, you know, us millennials kind of started the trend and Gen Z is kind of getting more into that. And yeah, this is what everybody cares about, right? What generation cares about what? I know it. I see it all the time. But this is now starting to give a little bit more momentum to U.S. soccer as a whole. And I think it's something that it's promising, it's momentum, but it still has to continue moving forward. Carlos, I see that you have a shirt on now, my friend, which is, it's kind of disappointing.
1: And pants.
0: Yeah, and pants, which I told you is unacceptable as we go forward. I want to see if we'll get any double audio. You can try to see if you want to work with it on YouTube here. But I know, are you a World Cup guy? Are you? Did you watch the game last night? I know we got early starts with this.
1: I didn't even know it was on.
0: Are you serious? I'm so disappointed in you. Oh, I thought you were going to be so excited like me. Yeah, I'm disappointed in you.
1: Yeah, dude.
0: Try to unmute yourself on YouTube, by the way. I don't care. I'm going to just, like, throw it out there on the air.
1: All right, we'll see. Here it is.
0: Yeah, all right.
1: I don't hear that much of an echo, so that's pretty good.
0: Okay, yeah, there you go. This is what we asked for, right?
1: I didn't watch it. I was invited to it, but I forgot that it was on. I just planned on having an early night so I can get ready for this show. Here I am servicing the audience. Also, I was tired. I wasn't going out, so there was that. But I did see the final score when I woke up, and I was like, all right, USA, USA. And then I set up my laptop and got ready for this.
0: All right, well, good. Well, then thank you, Carlos. I was hoping.
1: Oh, you're very welcome. You want a contribution at 6:08? Here you go.
0: No, I was really just hoping your shirt might come off, but the shirt did not come off. So, Carlos, throughout the show, though, again, check out YouTube. Maybe Carlos's shirt will be off. Oh, look, I'll be honest with you here, though. The thing that is, we know that in the end, like, this will have some, there will be interest. There will be excitement. And then the NBA Finals will get closer and closer tonight, which we're about 14 hours and 22 minutes. I'm not going to try and do the math. Look, 8:30 Eastern is when Game 5 tips off tonight. And whether you're a Knicks fan or not, whether you're a Spurs fan or not, look, I've seen the ratings. These have been monster ratings, the best ratings in the NBA Finals since the 90s. I mean, this is a gift for the NBA. The star power, the storylines, the interest in Victor Wembanyama, in Jalen Brunson, in the Knicks trying to win their first title since 1953, in the most historic, historic comeback for the Knicks. 29, I still, like, still to this day, you ever have those moments where, like, you're sitting and it's been a day or two and something's happened in your life and you're like, you wake up and you're like, oh yeah, did that really happen last night? Did that really happen two nights ago? Right? I'm still to this point right now, in the spot in my head where I'm trying to remember for sure whether or not the Knicks actually won and came back from 29 down. And they did. And they were a win away from winning an NBA championship. And I'm not going to sit here and sugarcoat this, guys. I've been a Knicks fan my whole life. well, since I was like 9 or 10. I lived in New Jersey. I moved to Virginia. I've always had this conversation because I'm obviously in D.C. I've been on in D.C. for a while. And it's like, I love the Wizards. I have like second, you know, like I root for the team that I've covered for years in my life. I root for them, Carlos, to win. But like, man, I'm sitting here, dude. And you know, I know you're a Bulls fan and you've got the Bulls history and you've got, you know, and listen, you've sat in NBA purgatory for a long, long time.
2: Still,
0: dude, I think about this as a combination for me. I am a Knicks fan and a Redskins/Commanders fan, right? I have seen the ultimate suffering and the ultimate dysfunction for two of the most dysfunctional franchises in professional sports for a long time. So what I say here is this to anybody like you as a Bulls fan, anybody else that's in any position. If your team is dysfunctional and bad ownership is getting in the way, it is possible to overcome that. And that's what we're seeing from the Knicks right now. James Dolan's still around, but he's gone away. He's really not involved much anymore. As far as we've seen, Leon Rose has built a team in this front office. He's trying to get away, right? And he's still canceling things outside of Madison Square Garden, which is pissing fans off. But that's a whole other conversation. Look, the Knicks are a win away from an NBA championship, and it is proof that if you look at the dysfunction and the mess that they've been for so long, from all of the bad head coaches to thinking that Phil Jackson was actually going to be a good team president, and he's trying to bring back the triangle offense, and we're like, guys, the NBA has passed that by. All of the things that have gone on for the Knicks, they are a win away from an NBA championship after being down 29 points to the San Antonio Spurs on their home court. It is proof, Carlos, that for you as a Bulls fan, that for anybody as a fan of any team that has been in sports purgatory to just complete dysfunction, man, it can turn around and it can actually change for you. This is the hope. It's the motivation right here.
1: Yeah, and it gives further hope because it's... So the Commanders and the Knicks are different in this regard, where the Commanders had to get new ownership. You know, Josh Harris and his group comes in, and then the team almost becomes immediately good. Dan Snyder gets ushered out the door. The Knicks still have James Dolan, who is one of the worst owners in sports. I mean, you look at what he did with the Rangers, extending Chris Drury. Now the Rangers are like missing the playoffs, and they absolutely stink. Probably will trade Vincent Trocheck. But he hired Leon Rose, finally got the right guy in place. And that's important because when you have owners that meddle in any team, they typically stink or they're putrid or dysfunctional organizations. So Dolan finally hires the right guy and gets out of the way. Just lets your basketball people do basketball things. And they built this the right way. Mm-hmm. They better win this championship. I firmly expect that they will, because what they have done is not replicable. They're not going to have teams copying this model. And truth be told, the East is going to get better again next year. So I'm happy for Knicks fans. This gives a lot of franchises hopes. If you're a Browns fan, this should give you a hope. This should be, you know, Bulls like me, because Jerry Reinsdorf is a terrible owner that nobody talks about. It should give you hope. I'm happy for you guys, because now if they get this championship, you get to wash away the days of Phil Jackson and Isaiah Thomas twice and Demetric Felton and Ronaldo Balkman and Nene Hilario. And look at all these draft picks that you guys had, and you're like, who the hell are these guys playing for my team? I can go back as Antonio McDyess when they thought that he was going to be nasty for the Knicks. Wow. Marcus Camby thought he was going to be nasty for the Knicks.
0: Whoa. The Knicks made the finals with Marcus Camby in 99. Let's not disrespect that
1: 99, that was an odd season, man. But what did Ricky Bobby say? If you ain't first, you'll last.
0: This is true.
1: I've sat there with you guys as well. You know, post Jordan, I was kind of floundering around a little bit. And so I paid attention to the Knicks. Not a Knicks fan, but I am totally happy for you guys. And I fully expect to be closed out. Although, I will caution you with this. For some of you Knicks fans that are being romantic about, you can let game five, you know, let it go away and close out in six in Madison Square Garden in front of your fans. No. Stop all that romantic BS. Don't play with your food. Finish off the series tonight if you can. Put your foot.
0: Agreed.
1: Start heavy. Put your foot on the throat and let the Spurs' soul just evaporate into the ether.
0: And this, I 100% agree with that. The whole thought of like winning it on the, you know, at Madison Square Garden is nice, but just don't. Yeah, the old don't play with your food sits here perfectly. You bring up a really good point here too, Carlos. I think this is the key. what the Knicks have built is not sustainable long-term because it's such an expensive roster, and they're going to have questions about what they're going to do with Karl-Anthony Towns and his contract moving forward because an extension is going to be up. Oh, and by the way, the Bucks are waiting to get final offers, reportedly, on Giannis because the Knicks were involved last summer and might want to get involved again. And I don't think it's out of the realm of possibility to think that the Knicks could still win a championship and then say, we're going to trade Karl-Anthony Towns and bring in Giannis. I mean, they could still do that before the draft, which, by the way, if this goes seven games, that's, I think, June 19th. I don't know why I said February. That is random. June 19th, I think, is when Game 7 is, and 4 days later would then be the NBA draft. So if this series were to extend, the Knicks are still going to be thinking about that and then have a tight window if they want to make that trade, and that's what happens. I get that that's down the road, and right now it's about the Knicks clinching tonight if they can win this title, or the Spurs in this case give themselves a chance to stay alive in this series. But look, it's an expensive roster, and you look at the West, it's the Spurs and the Thunder, and we're going to see those teams for years being in that position. They're going to keep trying to compete against each other, but they built through the draft. They built with young talent, and if you can do that, that's the better way to build in the NBA. That's the better way to build in sports, period. You're building these young teams up, you're building them through the draft, and you're putting them in a position where you can do this long term. But for the Knicks, they said, no, screw it, we're going to buy a contender. And it's worked. It has worked for them, but it's expensive. And we know that that second apron in the NBA is a really big deal, Carlos. And, you know, you get to a point where you say, all right, we can only do this, and it's only sustainable so long. So winning the title now for the Knicks is going to be obviously the priority. Moving forward will be the other question of, like, well, what about Boston? Does Detroit even get better? And that's just the East, let alone some younger teams and the way that they could start to build things up moving forward. I would also say this, don't count out the Magic when it comes to Giannis. I've heard some things about the Magic maybe being involved in that. And yet, all that stuff's down the road, but it is that thought of, like, man, this doesn't mean it's going to be a Knicks dynasty, because you still got the Thunder and the Spurs alone in the West that are going to continue to be in this position moving forward. But right now, it's game five tonight. It's the Knicks trying to win this in five, and it's trying to wrap this thing up in the Spurs. And whether or not, too, this is the key. What do they look like mentally after what just happened? And it's a very young team that has not been in this position before. 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What does Jalen Brunson's legacy in the NBA in New York mean if this team is able to win a title to next? Nick Ashew, Westwood One Sports.
2: 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Can the Golden Knights keep their season alive? Game six is tomorrow night. 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
1: Oh, we got a chance for the Knicks to close out the NBA Finals tonight. Jalen Brunson cementing his legacy as a Knicks legend. I mean, there's a lot on the line tonight, and I'm telling you what right now, if you are the Knicks, you do not want to play with your food. You don't. Look, it's just like these playoffs in general have made very little sense. We've had these wild storylines. We've had some of these crazy comebacks. But like the biggest thing here is that to get the Knicks to the point that they're in right now and the position that they're in, after really, like, you got to go back. Like, think of the entire Knicks story just to get to this point. The Knicks were down 2-1 of the Hawks, and I can remember saying it on this show. We're sitting here on a Saturday morning, and I'm going, yeah, the Knicks are down 2-1, and Mike Brown was supposed to be the guy that was going to be the future of this team, supposed to be the guy that was going to change things, at least in their mind, because you fired Tom Thibodeau after making the Eastern Conference Finals. The goal was, hey, finals or bust, right? At least get to the finals. And then the Knicks decided after that with Thibodeau, or we're going to fire him and we're going to just try and get everybody else's coach, right? They were going out and they were trying to steal everybody's wife. This is what we're going to do. Hey, can I take your wife out on a date? No, you can't. No, you can't have Eric Spoelstra. No, you can't have whatever. List every coach in existence that you could, which is ironic because I think they also wanted to talk to Billy Donovan, and the Bulls were like, no, you can't have him. And then, of course, the Bulls fired. I see Carlos nodding on the YouTube stream. Yes, they wanted Billy Donovan, and the Bulls said no. And then, of course, now he's not even the head coach, which I do remember, and I will say this as very clearly. There was a point when on that same show, on that same day, the Knicks were down 2-1 of the Hawks, and I was like, you know, Billy Donovan might get thrown back into the conversation with the Knicks. They could have another head coach when they lose to the Hawks in the first round. They did not lose a game again after being down 2-1 of the Hawks for 13 straight wins, going all the way through all this time off, all of these sweeps, until the Spurs finally won that first game in Madison Square Garden, and it felt like they were going to win that second game. And they're down. I mean, listen, the first half of Game 4 was a... It was a slap in the face to the game of basketball. And one of my biggest concerns going into that game was, okay, Victor Wembanyama's established himself as the villain. The game is physical. The officials aren't calling a lot. The Knicks are looking disjointed and confused, and it's very clear they're frustrated. And you've got Jose Alvarado talking about Wemby got one, he's not going to get another, when he threw Jalen Brunson's head down. And look, I'm telling you, Victor Wembanyama is playing the villain and playing the villain probably a little too much, a little too soon in his career. And you thought in the first half of that game, what was that quote, that kid in high school back in the day, right? We thought they had us in the first half. That's what it felt like. I considered, and I don't do this much because you lose this mind, you lose this battle a lot. I considered turning off that game at halftime. I was like, why am I going to stay up for this even? Watching games on the East Coast, man, like, if you're on the West Coast, you got it good. Like, you can just, like, you can go through an entire game and still have a night. I was talking to somebody about this the other day. I'm like, yeah, these games starting at like 5 on the West Coast, it's the best place to watch sports. It's the best coast to watch sports. But I stuck with it. And if you did too, you got one hell of a reward. And you still, like, at this moment, you're still going to sit here and think about it and go, what? Like, what happened to the Spurs? Oh, it did actually happen. Like, it is still, we're heading into Game 5, and there's still a level of disbelief that's there. But, you know, look, Jalen Brunson has been the center of this Knicks turnaround, and rightfully so, and there's a lot of talent there. I mean, OG Anunoby obviously had the game-winning tip in, and he's been instrumental with the Knicks in terms of just this part of this turnaround. Mikal Bridges, it's been up and down. The shooting has been bad, and I'm talking entire careers in Knicks uniforms for these guys. Karl-Anthony Towns, it was a lot of even an adjustment with Mike Brown as head coach for a lot of the season. I mean, remember, the Knicks were trying to figure out rotations, Karl-Anthony Towns' role. He wasn't happy with Mike Brown and his role in the offense to the point where it really was down to that Game 4 against the Hawks. Knicks are down 2-1, and it's, you got to get Karl-Anthony Towns more involved. And they did. And they used him more of it, you know, as a facilitator. And they ran the offense a little bit more through him, and it worked. And Karl-Anthony Towns at the start of this series was also instrumental in the first two games in making life hell for Victor Wembanyama. The Knicks lost that in Game 3, and they lost their complete identity in Game 4, like, completely in the first half. I mean, it was just, they were just trying to start fights. And that was my biggest concern. I was like, okay, what is this game going to look like? Are the Knicks going to look like they're mentally there, or are they going to look like they are just pissed off at what went on in the game before? Like, and that's what we got. But Jalen Brunson throughout all of this, even with the poor shooting at times, because he's not shot the ball well, Jalen Brunson shooting 39% overall in the NBA Finals. Like that's not MVP numbers yet. If they win this, he'll probably still win MVP. He's averaging almost 30 points a game in the Finals. He's just not shooting the ball well. But, you know, for the first two games, I said it, Karl-Anthony Towns was the Finals MVP. That's changed a little bit at this point now. But, you know, for somebody like Jalen Brunson, who was really, in a lot of levels, an underdog just when he signed with the Knicks, it was, should the Knicks really be giving Jalen Brunson $100 million? What is Leon Rose thinking? What is this team doing? What are they doing clearing cap room for a guy like Jalen Brunson, who maybe or maybe not is going to get him like 17, 18 points a game at best? He's exceeded all expectations, then taken a pay cut, allowed the Knicks to build this roster, which, as we talked about last segment, is not sustainable. It's not, but it's here and now, and that's really all that matters. You put everything in so you can win a title now, and you figure out the rest down the road. It is, the Knicks are the Rams equivalent of F them picks. They have said that clearly with their actions. And that's fine. If you win a title, you get what you want. It's the same thing with the Rams. But throughout all of this, it's been Jalen Brunson as the centerpiece of all of this, the face of the turnaround, the face of this new era of the Knicks. And whether or not you want to throw Jalen Brunson in and, you know, is the greatest Knick of all time, I'm not ready to do that yet.
0: The following program is paid for by Tennessee Valley Labor Association.

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1: 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This is The Valley Labor Report. My name is Jacob Morrison. My co-host is Adam Keller. 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I don't think we're going to be able to open the phones today, though. So, you know, if you want to leave a voicemail, we can get to it next week, potentially. But we got a packed show today. You might notice that my background is a little bit different. I am broadcasting from the AM 950 studio in Minneapolis, Minnesota. AM 950 is where we are on the radio in Minneapolis. I'm here for the AFL-CIO convention. And so, you know, they graciously allowed me to use their studios. I appreciate that. The first segment that we have for you is a couple of pre-taped interviews that I did with Alabama's 5th Congressional District Democratic candidates, Dr. Candace Dubiel and Andrew Sneed. Both of those conversations were longer than what you will be able to hear on the radio, but if you go to our YouTube or Facebook page, you will see the full unedited, you know, uncut conversations there. And we're only able to play a portion of it on the radio. So we're going to go ahead and play those for you now, and we will be back after that. You're listening to the Valley Labor Report. My name is Jacob Morrison. Joining us in studio today is Andrew Sneed, a candidate for the U.S. House of Representatives in Alabama's District 5. Andrew, welcome to the program.
2: Thank you, Jacob.
1: I really appreciate you taking the time to join us today. Means a lot. We wanted to talk to you about your candidacy and give you an opportunity to, you know, tell people a little bit about you, why you are running, and some of the issues, most importantly, some of the issues that you're running on. So can you start telling us a little bit about your background? Like, where are you from?
2: Not too far from right here. Born and raised in this district. I grew up right here in Huntsville. Came home. I tell folks, you know that I'm really from Huntsville because I went home from Humana Hospital, not Huntsville Hospital. That's how you know somebody's really from here. Okay. I've been here for a while. So yeah. I went home to a farm just outside of town, and then we moved into town in 1981. And I grew up kind of going to school all over Blossomwood and then AAA and, you know, all over. And then I was a Lee graduate, graduated from Lee in 1998. And, kind of moved on from there, but no, this district shaped me, and this is home.
1: Yeah. Have you always been like political? Is that always been a big part of kind of you and your family, or is your politicization something relatively new?
2: No. So yes, I have. I grew up around this. So dad studied political science at the University of Alabama. Dad just passed a few months ago, and he was a good one. Mm-hmm. Dad was a good one. He studied. Dad went to University of Alabama the year after Wallace stood in the schoolhouse door.
1: Oh, wow.
2: And to study political science, no less, he routinely would show me when we were down in Tuscaloosa for ball games. So that was the tree I was standing at when Kennedy was shot.
1: Wow.
2: And would point to the hall where he went to his first civil rights protest. So dad taught me from an early age that politics matters. Mm-hmm. It matters because politics affects policy and policy affects people. Mm-hmm. So he connected the dots from an early age. And so even though, I mean, I've literally played ball just right down the street from here growing up. So we did ball together and went to movies together. He was my best friend, but routinely on road trips and things like that, we were talking politics. I was probably one of the most excited 12-year-olds when Bill Clinton was elected in 1992 so really from a very early age, you know, a man from a place called Hope was exciting to me.
1: Wow.
2: Yeah. In fact, I'll digress because we got a little bit.
1: Yeah, we got some time.
2: I remember coming out of a ball game around 1990-91 when we bombed Iraq and when we first went in, and when we got involved with Saddam Hussein the first time. Mm-hmm. And my coach at the time had been a passionate anti-war activist. And dad had explained that to me about how the coach had just cared so much about it. And we came out of the basketball stadium, and one of the kids heard that we had attacked, and he was euphoric. Oh, we had bombed him. We attacked him. And the coach was so crestfallen. And dad pointed that out to me. I hadn't thought about that in years. and connecting the dots between what happens in Washington and what happens around the world and how it directly impacts people. That sort of thing shaped me from early on. I've always believed this matters.
1: So we're obviously a Union Talk Radio program. We're Union Talk. So we care about union issues, care about labor issues. What are some of the labor policies that that you're supportive of?
2: I think it starts with the PRO Act. I think it's pretty, I won't say low hanging fruit, but I mean, to be pro labor, you have to be pro the PRO Act at this point. It's pretty comprehensive, especially in a place like Alabama where we're a right to work state. Benefits. Specific union policies, I start with the PRO Act. And that addresses a lot of things. That sort of updates where we haven't had any pro labor. And I'll tie this in again with our congressman. Alabama still has a good many union workers.
1: Mm-hmm. The highest union density rate in the Southeast. And actually, this isn't in District 5, but Muscle Shoals has the highest union density rate in the state.
2: Yep. Yeah, I mean, just the TVA and what they've done, all mm-hmm. those contracts are just tremendous. Unions built the middle class. Dale Strong, and a lot of these unions are AFL-CIO. As I look at your mm-hmm. shirt, AFL-CIO affiliated. I don't know if you're familiar with Dale Strong's career score right now from the AFL-CIO.
1: I'm not, but I can guess it's low.
2: Okay. I don't know if you'll guess it's this low because they just downgraded it from teens to a 7. It's a 7. It's a 7. You could almost not vote and have higher than a 7.
1: Right.
2: So there's one thing to be pro capitalism, pro business. It's another thing entirely to be anti labor. Mm. And these are people of this district. These are middle class jobs. And I think that should be the goal, is to want to support families, to want people to have a better life. So specific union policies, I don't want to hem and haw. PRO Act, we could talk about any specific details about that. Pretty familiar with it in terms of the details and what's in there. But in terms of what unions accomplish, I think 2026 used to be a union election. When we look at middle class being just absolutely ransacked, I would say they feel like they're under assault. Mm-hmm. Within my company, as a small service company, there's very few union companies. It's really hard to make the economics work. We have tried to figure out contracts. It's just really tough. But within my company, we have paid vacation, paid sick leave, paid paternity leave. Dads are parents, mm-hmm. too, and that's a way to support moms. If dads are able to have paternity leave, and after a year, I pay for everybody's health care in full because nobody should be afraid to get hurt or be sick. These are all those things that we love about our work week. Our weekend mm-hmm. was created by unions. All of these things that we think of that are just union employees. They're 20% more likely to have employer provided health care. They are, I think it's 25% more likely to have a pension. Dignity of work. Mm-hmm. What are we here for? And also that means they're going to contribute more to the economy. Projects finish on time. Workplace injuries since the advent of OSHA, I think are down. I want to say that workplace injuries are down by two. I know they are. They're down by 2/3. So workplace injuries since the advent of OSHA and workplace safety enhancements are down by like 60%. These are all significant mm-hmm. things. But also there's a positive economic impact of these things as well.
1: You mentioned the contracts and getting projects done on time. And, that's one of my arguments for the government using project labor agreements when they do construction projects. And that's something that the Biden administration actually did. And the Trump administration revoked that. Is that something that you'd be interested in seeing put into law?
2: Yeah, I think PLA should be codified for sure.
1: Yeah.
2: Yeah, absolutely. No, totally.
1: And then what about, you mentioned how unions are, you're totally correct. Unions are under assault, especially federal employees. I'm a member of AFGE, and so my union is totally under assault right now. Seeing union contracts ripped up, the administration purporting to say that they don't exist anymore. What would you do about that issue from Congress?
2: I am proud to have the AFGE endorsement. Thank you. I don't know if they took I don't know if they pulled you or not, Jacob, but I'm one of four politicians. I guess I hate to even call myself a politician. I'm one of four people running for office in the state of Alabama that's had the AFGE national endorsement. I think that you hit the nail on the head that it's contract. We look at DOGE and the way that contracts mm-hmm. were just disregarded.
3: you know, disregarded. And by the way, for people listening who are maybe like anti, quote unquote, anti-government, DOGE totally disregarded union contracts, totally disregarded policy and process, and ended up not saving any money.
2: No.
3: Just by the way.
2: No.
3: Just like totally ineffective.
2: And so many of those people, like nuclear safety technicians, yes, they were all hired back at a tremendous cost. Like, it cost us money. There's some math, yes, that says DOGE cost us more money than it saved.
3: I mean, I wouldn't doubt it. I mean, you think about the amount of expertise that we lost. I was talking to some of my fellow union members from NIOSH, the National Institute of Occupational Safety and Health, and workers there do some of the only occupational safety and health research in the country is done through NIOSH. And they've got, you know, some of these people decades of experience. And one of the people that I talked to on our program, one of their engineers that they represented said that immediately after he was laid off, he got an offer to work for the industry for twice as much money. But he didn't want to because he wanted to serve the American people and he wanted to stay working at NIOSH to help protect people. He didn't want to go and work for companies, to try to fudge their safety numbers or whatever.
2: No. And I think people want to say, well, why should I have it so good? Why should these folks have it so good, so cushy, their union jobs, their government jobs? Well, because they're working for the government and they're not making oftentimes. Right.
3: It's just not true that they're making so much money.
2: That's right. there's a couple of things. One, depending in union workers and union families do make industry standard about, I think it's like 15% more, 10 to 15% more, but that doesn't necessarily mean government jobs.
3: Right.
2: So that's across all trades, which is a good thing. We want people, If you're kind of anti-billionaire, you should be pro-union. This is one thing we don't connect the dots on this to me enough. We want to talk about, and I know I'm the first one that just mentioned it a minute ago, because I do love the billionaire tax. I love this idea. I love how clean it is. Mm. But another way to sort of claw back money that's being hoarded is to pay it out in the first place. Mm. You know, and how do you, we have to remember that unions have been effective because they make deals. Mm-hmm. They keep the wheels on the bus and everybody wins. Product safety, families, give people a piece of the American dream. I didn't mean to go away from your question. You asked me about contracts, PLAs, you know, and these specific things. Oh, you hate to say something like a word is a bond, but people should be able to trust contracts. Right. And that's one of the things that has made this a great country, that it's not the proverbial wild, wild west, that someone gives you something in writing and people make plans. I don't know. You know, people that are listening to you have been in a position where sometime or another in their life, they had an expectation and that expectation was pulled out from underneath them and they had planned for that. Maybe they had a person that was a family member, a son or a daughter that was getting ready to go to college and they had budgeted for it and they had their retirement planned. Chaos came through no fault of their own, through doing nothing wrong, and those plans were torn up.
3: Yeah.
2: And if we can't trust our government to honor a contract, how can we trust anything? And I think this is where we get to the apathy and the disgust. I think this is where you see 10% congressional approval. It should be handed at the feet of Congress to, you know, these are our legislators. These are the people that need to be looking out for the people of their district. And if you're a Dale Strong and you're all for DOGE, you might as well say, I'm all for chaos. I'm all for abandoning the balance of power, because that is literally what happened.
3: Andrew, what's your closing pitch to folks who are listening and where can they learn more?
2: Yeah, listening. That's it. Listen, you know, if you want a congressperson that is willing to listen, it's not just a slogan. Hear every voice. Really. I mean, I think it's what we don't have right now. Again, you have a representative that hasn't met with folks that don't agree with them, especially for nearly 2 years. I don't think that's right. I think it's time to talk about some of these things that are deeply broken. I think if we'll start bringing these things forward and addressing these things that are deeply broken, we'll get to some of the things that are causing so much pain in our everyday lives, our healthcare costs, our cost of living, our gas costs. Again, you can draw a line from every one of these things to a Congress that isn't being Congress and doing their job to advocate for the people of the district. So that's the job. That's the job that I would like to have. Listen to folks, advocate for them here in the 5th Congressional District. Principled leadership that actually speaks up and is consistent, accessible, and available. And I think it's time that we turn away from the politics of division, dividing folks on purpose, and see what we can do if we take a different direction.
3: Where can people find out more?
2: SneedForCongress.com. They can check out separately this other, I think, is a cool coalition. 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I apologize, guys. Take -BAC-Congress.us to see this other thing that we've built for this systemic government reform that I think we're all ready for.
3: All right, we're going to take a break. We will be right back.
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0: Duvall.
1: You're listening to the Valley Labor Report. My name is Jacob Morrison. We are joined by Dr. Candace Duvall. Dr. Duvall, thank you for taking the time to talk to us. I really appreciate you taking the time.
2: I appreciate being here. Thanks, Jacob.
1: Can you talk to us a little bit about your background and like why you decided to run?
2: So I decided to run for a couple of different reasons. The main ones are I feel like there's a lot of decisions being made by people that aren't necessarily qualified to be making those decisions or have the necessary background knowledge to be making those decisions. I also have a 2-year-old daughter, and her future, as well as the future of all children in this country, is riding on what our government does next. And for that reason, I felt like I couldn't sit on the sidelines. I had to get involved. I had to give people options on the ballot.
1: And what about your background? Like, can you tell us a little bit about, you know, how you grew up? I mean, particularly, you know, politically, how you grew up. You know, I grew up in the area. And so I have a little bit different politics than I used to when I was 16. So I'm curious about like how you got to where you are now.
2: Yeah, so my upbringing doesn't typically lend itself to where I have ended up, like running for office. I was raised by a small business owner. My dad owns and still owns a commercial concrete and steel construction company. And I grew up working on his job sites at 16 years old. I remember it was the first time he realized I was getting calluses, and he made me start wearing gloves, and I got mad about it. But that's how I grew up. I grew up on the feast or famine of small business. I grew up on industry. And so as I, you know, transitioned through life, I watched a lot of things happen to my family that I felt like shouldn't have been so difficult, right? My mom needing a hip replacement and then not being able to afford that because as small business owners, we couldn't afford health insurance, right? So we were always cash pay growing up. These things really shaped how I viewed the world and what I decided to do with my career later. So when I went off to college, I actually did so fighting my dad tooth and nail. My dad is one of those people who believed that college was for those rich folks, not us. Mm. And he's right. With these student loan payments, he may have been right about that. But I am very happy with my degrees. So I ended up getting a degree in public policy because I always knew I wanted to build policy. I wanted to work in government programs. I wanted to make sure that I was doing what I could to improve the lives of people around me. And then after graduating in 2012, the job market was not great. So I, like many others, continued my education and got a master's in public administration and nonprofit management. After which, I started a HVAC company with my significant other at the time. That company is still operating very successfully. I am no longer involved, obviously. And after that, I started teaching. So in the course of teaching, was asked by the administration if I would be willing to go back to school and get my doctorate in education administration. And I was like, absolutely, that's something that I will do. And that is exactly what I did. And that's how my education turned out the way that it did, and my career kind of unfolded the way that it did.
1: You mentioned in there that healthcare was a really big, like kind of a really big sticking point for you growing up, that y'all paid cash, you didn't have insurance. I mean, I'm in a place right now where I'm on the marketplace paying $1,100 a month, and it's just, it is nuts. Absolutely crazy. What sorts of policy fixes would you like to see in the healthcare space?
2: So in healthcare, I think there's a couple of different angles we have to attack. The first is we need some consumer protections when it comes to insurance companies. EMTALA is set up in such a way that there are loopholes where hospitals can take advantage of how you are accessing the care and say, oh, well, you came through the emergency room, so we're not covering that. But if it had been a scheduled appointment, it would be this. There's all these little things that are preventing people from getting the access to the care that they need or being able to afford the care that they need. We also need transparency in pricing. So that's where consumer protections come in for me. The next is, I think the ultimate goal should be and is for me, universal healthcare. Healthcare is a human right. The fact that we have people living in this country right now who are choosing to ice something or use Aleve and fight through the pain rather than actually go see a doctor, because the bill itself, the idea of getting a bill, is too scary. That's a huge problem for me. And that should be a problem for everyone, to be perfectly honest.
1: Right. I mean, I would think so. I would think that it should be. You know, you mentioned a couple of those smaller policy changes, but then you talked about that the goal is universal health care. What do you think? What does that look like for you?
2: So I think it has to be transitioned. And it's because the current people in power have convinced a large portion of the population that the poor health insurance companies just couldn't take it if we switched to universal health care. And I say that as sarcastically as I possibly can. So for me, it starts out with making sure that basic services are universalized. So tiered things, making sure that people are getting annual well visits. We have a lot of Americans that are skipping out on their annual well visits because

0: you know, just generally when people look for what does Dr. Duvielle's campaign stand for on the labor front? What are some of the things that you would be pushing for vis-a-vis labor law or labor policy in Congress?
1: I can tell you the number one thing that I will advocate for is maternity and paternity leave, like minimum maternity and paternity leave for any employee in the United States. And the reason for that is we have to make sure that we're supporting families. We have to make sure that we are giving people the resources that they need and the time that they need to transition from one phase of life to the next. I think we have built a culture of rest is somehow a moral failing, right? But rest is, it's a right. We should be able to focus on what's important at that time. And sometimes the most important thing that we have to do is not go to work. So,
0: that
1: for me is the number one thing. And then obviously just making sure that all of our other benefits are taken care of, basic necessities, making sure, like we had talked about, that safety protections are in place. That's a huge thing for me. So at some point last year, I think it was Spaceboy with his chainsaw started going after OSHA. And my husband is a manual machinist. He is using a lathe on a daily basis. And I know how much he complains about the safety equipment that they have to provide him and that he's required to wear. But as his wife, I'm a huge fan of him still being able to see and not getting his hand ripped off by a machine. So all of these things, I think, are very important and are not somewhere where we should be cutting requirements for people.
0: As we're wrapping up here, if you had 60 seconds, 100 seconds, what is your elevator pitch? What are the things that you're pushing for? Why should people vote for Dr. Duvielle?
1: Whew. All right, 60 seconds. People should vote for Dr. Duvielle because I come from a working class family. Like I said, my dad was a commercial concrete and steel contractor. I grew up on job sites. And as soon as I was old enough to pick up a 2x4, I was working on those job sites. I have fought the things that small businesses fight. I have tried to obtain the contracts. I have felt the labor laws, both as an employee and as an employer. And we need someone making these decisions on behalf of the working class that understands the policy, understands the language, and understands how to make sure that our people, our community, are being protected in this process.
0: That is it for us on the program. Find us online, YouTube and Facebook at The Valley Labor Report to continue listening. We got a great second half lined up for us. But if you don't follow us, we'll see you next week.

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1: From the mountains of Tennessee to the bayous of Louisiana, broadcasting online and on the radio from the heart of the Tennessee Valley, the Spice Radio Studios in Huntsville, Alabama. This is the Valley Labor Report. My name is Adam Keller. My co-host is Jacob Morrison. Jacob, I'm going to let you take it from here, but you are remote. You are not in the studio today, so we've got a little bit of a different vibe today.
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0: congressional candidates from Alabama's 5th Congressional District. We are about to talk about some Alabama politics and more. 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
0: So, Adam, you know, like I said, we wanted to talk about some Alabama politics today. And or well, actually, let's, I'm sorry. I'm just all sorts of discombobulated.
1: It's all good.
0: Let's get to
1: it's all good. Yeah,
0: weekend.
1: We're going to do Last Week in Southern Labor, but I just want to say something real quick, which is, you know, most of you know we are not media professionals. You probably figured that out if you listened in this morning, but we're doing the best we can with Jacob on location in Minneapolis, where we are now on the air, on the radio, and where the AFL-CIO convention is happening. So, Jacob, I appreciate you tagging in from the field today on the show. And we'll get started with Last Week in Southern Labor, but just wanted to put that disclaimer out there. We're doing the best we can, y'all. Appreciate your patience, but we got a lot of great guests today, so definitely stick around.
0: Every week in the South, workers organize new unions. They bargain for new contracts. They fight for good legislation and against bad legislation, and they put the boss in their place. These are some of the stories that we could find from May 22nd to June the 5th. These are the last 2 weeks in Southern Labor. Over the last 2 weeks, 804 workers in 12 bargaining units have gone public with their union campaigns. 191 workers in 3 bargaining units are trying to decertify their union. 569 workers across 6 bargaining units withdrew their petition for a union election. 253 workers across 9 bargaining units unionized successfully, and 40 workers across 2 bargaining units voted against unionization. In new union campaigns, 400 workers at Corning Distribution Center in Winston-Salem, North Carolina, filed a petition to hold a union election with the United Steelworkers, USW. 28 workers at Green Energy Origin in Memphis, Tennessee, filed a petition to hold a union election with the Bakery, Confectionery, Tobacco Workers, and Grain Millers International Union, BCTGM. 145 workers at Swaybox Studios in New Orleans, Louisiana, filed a petition to hold a union election with the International Alliance of Theatrical Stage Employees, IATSE. 70 workers at Quikrete in Newberry, Florida, filed a petition to hold a union election with the United Steelworkers, USW. Workers likely pushed by their employer filed a petition to decertify a union that represents 140 workers at BWXT Nuclear Operations Group in Lynchburg, Virginia. And 15 workers at Starbucks Corporation in Falls Church, Virginia, filed a petition to hold a union election with Starbucks Workers United, as did 25 workers at a location in Greensboro, North Carolina. In election results, 18 workers at Starbucks in Muscle Shoals, Alabama, voted 13-1 in favor of unionization with Starbucks Workers United. 83 workers at Tri-County Electric Cooperative in Azle, Texas, voted 43-33 in favor of unionization with the International Brotherhood of Electrical Workers, IBEW, Local 738. 25 workers at Novell in Memphis, Tennessee, voted 12-4 in favor of unionization with the Communication Workers of America, CWA. 105 workers at Aztec Industries in Chattanooga, Tennessee, withdrew their petition for a union election with the International Association of Machinists, IAM. 17 workers at Grief Silsby in Silsby, Texas, voted 5-9 against unionization with the Printing, Packaging, and Production Workers Union of North America, Local 527M. 18 workers at Massage Envy in Stockbridge, Georgia, voted 11-6 in favor of unionization with the Printing, Packaging, and Production Workers Union of North America. 13 workers at First Student in Scott City, Missouri, voted 9-0 in favor of unionization with the Teamsters, Local 600. And 28 workers at News Nation in Washington, D.C., voted 17-8 in favor of unionization with the IBEW, Local 1200. That is it for this week's Last Week in Southern Labor for the radio. If you want to subscribe to the newsletter, you'll get the strikes and bargaining updates, the political and legislative updates early next week. TVLR.fm is where you can subscribe to the newsletter. Lots of good. I mean, there's so much stuff that we're going to have in the newsletter. So you're going to want to check that out. So, like I said at the top of the program, we wanted to react to we want to talk a little bit about some Alabama politics. And, you know, for the stations that are tuning in outside of Alabama, it's relevant because, you know, I think that the thing that we're going to talk about it is really indicative of sort of the state of the discourse, you know, quote unquote, because I feel like it is just so low and lame. And not interesting, and I find myself perplexed that people find, you know, conversations like this convincing, and advertisements like this convincing. And so what I'm talking about specifically is Jay Mitchell, a person who is sitting on the Alabama Supreme Court, who, you know, it's just worth noting that before he got on the Alabama Supreme Court, he was on Hubbard's, a corrupt politician in Alabama, his defense team arguing that Mike Hubbard was not actually, he did not actually violate corruption laws. He was found guilty of violating corruption laws. And I think Adam followed this saga a little bit more closely than I did, but I think he got prison time for what he did. And Jay Mitchell was on his defense team. So, you know, I mean, it seems to me sort of indicative of his character. And when I mentioned this in 2018, you know, I was, you know, telling people who to vote or encouraging people to vote for certain people and not to vote for others. You know, I just mentioned that as sort of, you know, indicative of his character. And I felt like it was low. And you know, I had some lawyer people come back at me and say, oh, well, you know, lawyers have to take, you know, who, you know, lawyers have a duty to represent everybody. And I have just never found that argument convincing, because Jay Mitchell was not a public defender who was assigned to Hubbard's legal defense team. He was paid presumably quite handsomely to defend this corrupt Alabama politician. He made a choice to do that. And it's totally different than public defense work. You know, being the type of person who goes around defending corrupt politicians or, you know, defending people who are accused ultimately rightfully of sexual assault and things like this. You know, rich people who get, you know, star-studded defense team. You know, I mean, it's just like that's a totally different thing than being a public defender, which I think being a public defender is probably one of the most honorable things you can do as an attorney. And I just think that, you know, opting in to being on the legal defense team for a corrupt politician, not the same thing But that's my hot take. So here was Jay Mitchell's ad. He's on the state Supreme Court now. He's running to be the attorney general for the state of Alabama. This is his pitch to voters in the state to make him Alabama's top law enforcement officer. Let's play clip one or clip two.
2: You sneak across the border, be prepared to be sent home. Attack law enforcement, get ready to stare down both barrels. And stand with radical Islam, and you can Allah Akbar your butt all the way back to the Middle East. I'm Jay Mitchell. I love Jesus Christ, family, and the great state of Alabama. And you have my word. As Attorney General, I'll fight for him every day.
3: Jay Mitchell for Alabama.
0: So, Adam, you know, maybe I'm just too much of a wokey, but I really do not find that convincing. I mean, what, you know, is that, did it convince you, Adam?
1: It convinced me that that could have been a sketch on the Chappelle Show 20 years ago. Yes. It absolutely seemed like a parody. It's hard to imagine that as a serious political campaign ad. Wow. Yeah. I mean, just like the goofiness of it, but mixed with right. the threatening rhetoric. Yeah, it's bizarre. It's bizarre. It seems like a parody of itself.
0: It is bizarre. And, you know, because there is a lot and, you know, to be fair, let's be fair to the guy running to be the top law enforcement official, you know, being, you know, to an extent, there's like a, I can understand how people would want like a law and order type of attorney general. But really, you know, I mean, you think about most law and order, you think about burglary, robbery, even murder. You know, these are things that are primarily going to be taken care of by a district attorney. Your attorney generals are going to be the people who are fighting the big cases, looking at the big picture and, you know, saying if you stand with radical Islam, Allah Akbar, your butt back to the Middle East. I mean, that's just not, you know, that's not a policy position, and it's not relevant to the lived experiences of Alabamians. I mean, you know, for one, how many Alabamians are out there saying, you know, quote unquote, I stand with radical Islam. I want radical Islam. Nobody actually wants that, even most Muslims, because, you know, in the grand scheme of things and, you know, American life, quote unquote, radical Islam is not really a thing. And so it's not a policy position, but there are so many things that an attorney general could do to try to improve the lives of Alabamians. I mean, you look at healthcare. I mean, we've been talking, Adam, on this program about the merger of the only two hospitals, the only two general hospitals, like what, within 150 miles of the state's largest city. In Huntsville, Alabama, Huntsville Hospital in Crestwood. That is something that residents have been concerned about as healthcare costs are skyrocketing. And, you know, one of the things that that Huntsville Hospital said to us as we were kind of had a sort of antagonistic posture towards this proposed acquisition was that, well, look, we don't really control the prices. It's Blue Cross Blue Shield. They own 90% of the insurance market. Well, you could, you know, as the attorney general, potentially you could do antitrust stuff against Huntsville Hospital and against Blue Cross Blue Shield and say, I'm fighting to bring health insurance costs down for working Alabamians. You could envision something like that. You could envision something like, I am going to be a crusader against the scourge of child labor in the state of Alabama. You know, I mean, a few years ago, we had extensive Reuters reporting and others about 12, 13-year-old little girls in Alabama's manufacturing, automotive manufacturing supply chain. And the attorney general of the state never talked about that, never tried to attack these big name brand automotive manufacturers and say that we need to bring them to heel. That's something that we could do that we, you know, you want to protect the children, protect the children who are working in places where they're getting OSHA violations for amputation hazards. You know, I mean, that's something that you could do. There's just so, there are so many ways that the top law enforcement official could use his office, his or her office, to fight to lower the costs, for working people in the state, to make life better for them. And this is just, you know, I mean, just kind of culture war stuff, you know,
1: it's if you're, bigotry.
0: You know, the culture war stuff, it's one thing if you're going to do culture war stuff and maybe you're like a state legislator or something, you know, I don't know. I never really liked the culture war stuff from anybody, frankly. And I don't understand. Who is this for? Who likes this? I don't get it.
1: Bigots. That's who likes it. I mean, it's just clearly pandering to the lowest common denominator. It's clearly pandering to propaganda. Because as you said, how many rank-and-file Alabama voters have ever experienced radical Islam in their life? Would even know exactly what that is if they said it or saw it? I would venture to guess that a whole lot of Alabama's Republican voters have never even had a conversation with any Muslim in their life. And so it's, and you know, let's not lose sight of the fact that he is threatening people with both barrels if they protest the police. Now, this is the small government folks, right? The small government, don't tread on me. How do you square that circle?
0: It's nuts. I mean, it really is nuts. I really do not understand who this is for. And I'm trying to think of the analogy on the Democratic side. I mean, I guess it would be like, you know, somebody saying, well, I hate Trump. Isn't that interesting? And I do think, to the Democratic voters' credit, I think that, you know, Democratic voters are kind of tired of that. And that's why you see in the primaries, you know, you see certainly, you know, I want to fight the Trump administration. I want to, you know, I want to do things to try to stop them, stop the Trump administration from making working people's lives worse. But I really do feel like the conversation on the other side of the aisle is just elevated. There is just more discussion about, like, okay, what are we actually going to do? And there's discussion and there's disagreement. There's people that want, you know, in healthcare, there's people that want a public option and there's people that want single payer. In antitrust, there are people that think that we need to do antitrust and we need to break up big companies. And there are people that think that big companies are fine and we just need to make sure that they're regulated or even potentially that they're publicly owned. In, you know, I mean, there's like actual discussion. And then on, you know, the Republican race for the Attorney General in Alabama, people are just like, Allah Akbar, your butt back to the Middle East. And, you know, and look at me. I'm talking real Southern-like. I'm just like you, even though I got a big fancy law degree. You know, I'm just like you. I don't know. I don't get it. It's not for me, obviously. But it's difficult for me to kind of get in the headspace where this would be appealing to me, where you would hear this ad and be like, wow, that is a serious guy. I want to give him the power to prosecute basically anybody that he wants in the whole state. I think this is a really responsible actor. I think this is a guy that really thinks about policies and like what he wants to do in the world and how he wants to make life better for Alabamians. This is a really serious guy. You know, it's difficult for me to imagine that person, to be totally honest.
1: If you are that person, please call 844-899-TVLR. Leave us a voicemail.
0: Yeah, we'll even open the phones. Let's go ahead and open the phones just so that we could take a call if somebody wanted to, because it really is difficult to imagine when there are so many real problems that Alabamians have. I mean, you know, you could prosecute more vigorously people who put their workers in danger. You know,
1: you
0: I mean,
1: could.
0: The safe working conditions is not something that, you know, I mean, Alabama is known for, right? So you could campaign on trying to make workplaces safer. I mean, there's just so many, it seems to me, so many things that an attorney general could do to make life better for Alabamians. And I am really not convinced that this is it.
1: Well, and another thing I want to bring up is the Alabama solution has gained worldwide attention. There is a spotlight on Alabama's inhumane prison system. And our current Attorney General, Steve Marshall, he didn't exactly come out looking great, you know. What's the plan? What's the plan to address this? You know, is there any thought whatsoever from these attorney general candidates on what to do about any of that? Do they even acknowledge that there's a problem, or is it just all woke Hollywood, you know, propaganda in their eyes? I'm sure we could make assumptions, but you know, it's just so, to be so cruel and then to say, I love Jesus Christ. It's like a slap in the face. I feel personally offended by it.
0: Yeah, Adam, you know, I was talking to you about this on the phone the other day, and it could just be my particular religious upbringing that made me skeptical of anybody that was not in my faith tradition and skeptical of kind of the genuineness of their faith. But I don't know. I really feel, you know, when politicians like do stuff like that, I don't know. I get really skeptical of stuff like that, about how seriously they take their faith. You know, there was an interesting video that I saw a while ago, and you know, for what it's worth, the faith tradition that I grew up in, people, you know, men and women, you know, they are not police and they are not military people. Like, you can't do that in the faith tradition that I grew up in. And there was somebody that said that, you know, if Christians took their faith seriously, like, they would actually be barred from the military because of how, you know, and I understand that there are people that would disagree with that. And there are kind of rigorous theological justifications for war in some cases. But, you know, kind of the general principle of nonviolence and, you know, not hurting people, it would seem like it would be a difficult thing for Christians. But, you know, I don't know.
1: Well, it does really bother me. It really, really bothers me because I'm not a theologian. I don't pretend to be a faith leader or anything like that. But as far as I'm aware, Jesus Christ was about love and about standing for the least of these against the forces of greed and empire. And so to flip that message on its head to promote bigotry and fear and violence and division in his name seems like something some people would call blasphemy. Some people might see it that way.
0: There was something else that you mentioned right before you said that I wanted to talk about, and I can't, and it's left my mind now. Do you remember?
1: Well, I mentioned Steve Marshall and the Alabama solution and just the...
0: Oh, yes. Okay, so this is something that I would really like to see some entrepreneurial reporter, some real go-getter, really do an analysis on this, because I'm convinced that this is right. You know, one of the ways that I think, and it would fit in a law and order sort of program, would be not that you like let everybody out of prison, but that you try to reform the prison system to actually get people coming out of the prison system better than they left, right? Because
1: it is called corrections.
0: Exactly. I mean, some 90-95% of people who go into our country's jails are going to come out at one point. And that's the way that we want it, right? I mean, for basically every crime except murder and some of the most heinous sexual crimes, like, we don't think actually that even violent assault, that you should have to spend the entirety of your life behind a cage. Nobody thinks that. Everybody thinks that for most crimes, for the vast majority of crimes, even violent ones, that that you shouldn't have to pay your whole life for it, right? And so they're going to come out. And so the question then is, are they going to come out better or worse than they came in? And I don't believe that there is a single person in the state of Alabama, and really probably in the entire country. I think that Alabama's prisons are pretty uniquely bad, but I think that it's a difference of degree rather than kind, right? I think that particularly in Alabama, but across the country, most people who go into our prison systems are going to come out actually worse than they went in, and they will be more likely to commit crime than when they went in. And so, you know, I think that there's really like a research project there for trying to identify like the, you know, people who go into prison, are they more likely to commit violent crimes? And I think the answer to that is yes. And so I don't understand how the people who are responsible for the decrepitness of particularly Alabama's prisons, but really the entire country's prisons, I don't understand how the people who are responsible for that don't get the blame for it. Because every single time a judge lets somebody off on bail before their trial starts, or they get out maybe earlier than somebody thinks they should, and then they go commit a crime, that judge immediately gets blamed for it. But when somebody goes in to prison because they did drugs or something, and they get and then they get addicted to drugs in prison, or maybe they go in for a violent offense and they get addicted to drugs in prison, and they become, you know, just completely mentally like it just destroys their brains in prison, and they come out more violent, and then they do violence. Why are the legislators and the district attorneys who are and the people at the top of the Department of Corrections, why are they not responsible for the complete destruction of this person's life and their ability to kind of reason and move through the world? Why are they not responsible for what they do in the same way that a judge is if they let somebody off early? That's always been perplexing to me, and I don't understand why that is. And that's something that an attorney general could do to you know, yes, make the lives of people in prison better. But more importantly, I think, unfortunately, for most voters, although I think that if you're going to be Christian about it, I think actually the more important thing is actually that the prisoners be treated with respect. But the politically more important thing is that if you have prisons that are more rehabilitative, then you're going to have a better society. If you can have a prison system where people come out on the other end more well-adjusted, they come out with more skills, they come out with with less of these kind of shackles around them that the probation system puts on them that makes it more difficult for them to move through the world, and they come out better and more well-adjusted than they went in, then that is actually going to make life better for everybody, and it's going to make society feel a little bit more safe, and that's something that an attorney general could do, but obviously that's not part of the conversation in, you know, Jay Mitchell's TV ads. You're listening to the Valley Labor Report. My name is Jacob Morrison. We're going to take a break. We'll be right back.
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4: The Valley Labor Report is also sponsored by the United Automobile, Aerospace, and Agricultural Implement Workers of America, better known as the UAW. They are one of the largest and most diverse unions in North America, with members in virtually every sector of the economy. UAW-represented workplaces range from multinational corporations, small manufacturers, and state and local governments, to colleges and universities, hospitals, and private nonprofit organizations. 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You can learn more about the UAW and join at uaw.org. The Valley Labor Report is also sponsored by Labor Notes. Labor Notes is a media and organizing project that has been the voice of union activists who want to put the movement back in the labor movement since 1979. You can learn more about Labor Notes at labornotes.org.
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0: creates all wealth. All wealth should go to labor, and you are listening to the Valley Labor Report. My name is Jacob Morris, and my co-host is Adam Keller. Appreciate y'all hanging out with us today. 844-899-TVLR is the phone number, 844-899-8857. We got a few comments on our Facebook page that I just saw. So sorry about not responding. But please explain to me why the workers at Navistar in Madison, Alabama, overwhelmingly voted against a union. Is it pure ignorance? Don't they understand in any right-to-work state without a union, you have no job protections at all? Plus, if you choose not to join the union, they still have to, by law, represent all employees. A similar question for the Amazon location in Bessemer, Alabama. And, you know, the reason is, and I think that we talked a little bit about this last week or 2 weeks ago with Chris Brooks, about there's a huge industry in the United States of union busting. Companies spent $1.7 billion just last year on union busters, and that would include the campaign at Navistar, I believe, or maybe that was early in 2026. And so there's this huge industry of anti-union consultants that their entire job is dedicated to intimidating workers and convincing them that a union is not in their best interest. So that's part of it. And so they instill these anti-union consultants and the bosses at the plant instill a lot of fear in the people that they manage. And they make them think that if you vote for the union, you know, maybe we're going to move the plant overseas, or maybe we're going to close up shop, or maybe if you as an individual are too supportive of the union, maybe we are going to fire you, actually. And we can see across the country, dozens and dozens, hundreds of people are fired for union support. And a lot of times they do get their jobs back, but it takes a long time for that process to play out. And so what are workers to do in the meantime? You know, I mean, being out of work for an extended period of time is really, really difficult on workers. And so, you know, I am not one to say that it's totally irrational to because I do think that workers, you know, they have a feeling of kind of their material interests and things. And so it's not totally irrational to be convinced that that maybe a union would be bad when 80% of everything that you're hearing at work and outside of work by these highly paid anti-union consultants and by your direct supervisors and your top management is bad about the union. And then also, Mark, you know, you mentioned that you said that you feel like a majority of people in Alabama actually teach their children that unions are bad and the company is good. You said that's untrue, and yet they believe it to the bone. You know, I think that's part of it, although I will say that, you know, there were some polls done during the Amazon campaign that said most Alabamians actually supported the workers organizing. And you know, we see national polls that show 70% of Americans have a positive view of unions. And so, you know, I think that there's certainly for sure a culture in the South that is more anti-union than the country. But you know, I think that it's just that you get this pounded into their head in the shops during a union campaign that unions are bad and that unions are scary. And that's a big reason that we started this program. Because we wanted to, you know, we wanted to do kind of, as I see it, three things. We want to do public education about unions. We want to tell people what unions are, how they work, how they negotiate contracts, how you can get a union, how you can be a good union member, a good steward, things like that. That's one of the things we want to do. The second thing that we want to do is we want to analyze the news as unionists and try to inject a material analysis, a working class analysis, a union analysis to the news and things that are happening in the world, and try to bring people back away from you know, some of this red meat culture stuff and towards what's going to actually improve the lives of working class people in this country. And then three, we want to highlight union struggles. We want to highlight when unions are doing really cool things. And so in the second half of the program, we're going to be talking to nurses in Chicago who just won their union. And we actually, we're going to be talking to the Muscle Shoals Starbucks workers who just unionized. I think that were they had to cancel because they were scheduled to work today. And so we're going to be talking to them, I think, in a couple of weeks. But those are kind of the three pillars of what I see us as doing, is to, and you know, a big part of that is pushing back against that anti-union culture that, yes, Mark, exists in Alabama, but I do think that it's I think that it's bad. but you know, I do think that the people are, you know, Alabamians are and can be smart and rational and have a good understanding of their material interests. So I really do hesitate to use this sort of high and mighty language about voting against their best interests, you know, because there's just so much is against them, right? As they so much is against workers who try to organize and who try to fight back against the forces of capital and politicians in the state. There's the whole apparatus of state and business power in the state, in the country, in the South, is aimed at you when you're trying to form a union. And so, you know, I can understand why somebody might buckle in that situation, but I do believe that it's the wrong decision. Adam, I don't know if you had anything else to say about those situations.
1: Yeah, a couple things that I wanted to just pull out. One would be that the business community spent large sums of money on that Navistar campaign. And of course, Amazon's opposition is well documented. But I know that in the Huntsville area, folks were getting ads on their YouTube. I believe it was the Business Council of Alabama that was responsible for that, or I can't remember. Yeah, so I think it was the BCA. And so, you know, they were getting not just inside the plant, but also at home, at, you know, on their phone externally, which is just compounding the cultural impacts that you're talking about. That said, I mean, at one time, one in four Alabamians belonged to a labor union. You mentioned it in the, I think, the interview earlier with Andrew Snead, but even to this day, Alabama has a higher union density than all of our neighboring states. Still far lower than it should be, far lower than it was even 10 years ago, lower than the national average. But we do have unions here. We do have union members here, and we have a really rich history of unionism in this state. So much so that it really altered the trajectory of this state in many instances. We've talked about it a lot on this show, but, you know, the UMWA, the United Mine Workers of America, and the interracial organizing they were doing at the height of Jim Crow, right here in Alabama, we know that the coalition between faith, labor, and civil rights organizations in Alabama throughout the 50s and 60s really transformed this whole country. We know that Alabama certainly has that potential. But the vast majority of our history, right, we're over 200 years old. And for most of those 200 plus years, we have been governed and controlled by a tiny elite, a wealthy, powerful elite that has used divide and conquer tactics with a lot of expertise. They have divided and conquered based on race, gender, religion, you name it, region, geography, any way they can divide everyday working class Alabamians and Southerners. It's very pronounced. It is ingrained in a lot of instances. These sorts of bigotries. We look to, you know, we have people running for top offices in the state who are just pandering to bigotry and hoping that can get them elected, hoping that gets them power. And it is an uphill battle anytime you're organizing in the South. It is not a lost cause. It is not you know, a doomed proposition, but it is an uphill battle. It is a David and Goliath battle. Pretty much any time workers are organizing outside of, you know, a handful of instances where maybe you have a friendly employer, maybe you have a community benefits agreement in place, but typically in the South, you're going to face really hostile opposition from the company. The bigger the campaign, the more external allies the company will have, whether that's the Chamber of Commerce, the Business Council of Alabama, elected officials, the media, and, you know, churches. Let's not forget about that. You know, part of the reason I have been really emphasizing faith outreach in the last year or two in my organizing is because I can see how devastating it has been from the other side, right? The other side, the folks who are defending this extraction and exploitation have used religion and faith very skillfully to reinforce those messages of division, really tamp down on any sort of collective action, collective organization, collective solidarity.
2: Jobs, government jobs. Oh, because they're working for the government.
1: So, yeah, I mean, it's a really tough situation, but I think it's worth remembering that businesses and industry, they organize and advocate collectively. They form organizations like the Chamber of Commerce, like the Business Council. They have lobbyists, they have organizations, coalitions, they have professionals that work for them, right? It's not every individual business owner and capitalist all out here by themselves doing this organizing and advocacy. Now, they do that, don't get me wrong, right? Especially the richer you are, the more you can have that individual power and influence. But it's just remarkable that, you know, the capitalists recognize that there is power in coming together. There is strength in numbers. When you organize collectively, when you build collective organizations and you work together, you get more done, right? So they understand that logic. But they want you to not appreciate that logic as a working class person. They think that you as a worker individually, you're better off, right? You're better off individually. Stick to yourself. Just keep your head down. Do what you're told. And, you know, maybe things will work out for you. Don't make any waves. Don't worry about your brothers and sisters on the job. Just worry about yourself. Why do you think that is the right path, right? Like if your bosses and management understands collectivism as a value and as a tool to win, there's a reason they spend so much money. There's a reason they spend so much time and propaganda to keep us divided and to keep us from recognizing that we have power when we come together, when we build collective organizations, when we build labor unions in the workplace and expand our power from there into the community through coalition. When we do that, we can get stuff done. We can make real changes. We can make real wins for everyday people. So there's a reason they fight us so hard on that, because they know it works. And anytime the powers that be don't want you to have something, you need to think real carefully about that. If the powers that be don't want you to have something, or they don't want you to pursue something, there's a reason for that. You might need to look into it.
0: Yeah, Adam, I mean, I thought those Business Council of Alabama ads were very, very funny, because it literally was, in the cases of the Business Council of Alabama ads, you know, you have this council of businesses, this collective organization of businesses, this collective organization of many of them international multi-billion dollar corporations that still do not think that individually they have enough power, right? Hyundai is part of the Business Council of Alabama. Mercedes-Benz, Regions, these, you know, Toyota, Facebook, these huge companies, international, multi-billion dollars, they still, as individual entities, do not believe that they had enough political power in the state of Alabama, and so they came together to create the business council. You could even call it the business union, the union of businesses, so that they could have more power. And at that collective group of multi-billion dollar international businesses, Then go to individual workers in the state of Alabama who make $30,000, $40,000, $50,000 a year, or maybe on benefits, food stamps, Medicaid, and say that, well, you actually have enough power as an individual who has a negative net worth, and you don't need to come together. I mean, that's crazy. That's crazy. And it's not true. So, you shouldn't believe it.
1: Yeah. And, I wanted to touch on the auto industry in particular, because over the last few decades, Alabama has invested more than $1.6 billion in public incentives in the auto industry. Right. So we all have a vested interest in what's happening here because we've all helped pay for this. We've all helped provide this as part of our economy. And auto workers in Alabama make less than the national average. They make significantly less than workers in union dense Michigan. And notably, Alabama's auto workers make even less now than they did in many cases 20 to 30 years ago in the same state. Right. Once you adjust for inflation, auto workers in Alabama are making less now than they did about 20 years ago. And the auto industry has been described by our governor and plenty of other politicians as the so-called crown jewel of Alabama's economy. And as you've mentioned, the business and political class, they have worked really hard to try to crush the organizing among the 50,000 non-union auto workers in the state, 50,000. And they're portraying the UAW as this outside interest, even though Alabamians have been building unions as long as that's been an option, right? We've been doing this for a long time. And Alabama's economy is intentionally underdeveloped. So we do have to, grapple with the fact that a lot of times these are some of the best jobs available to a lot of our neighbors. Even though there are inferior wages and benefits, there's brutal schedules and authoritarian management and safety risk. But a lot of times, because Alabama does restrict its economy and keep things underdeveloped, for a lot of our neighbors, that's the best opportunity they have, maybe the best job they can find. And so the companies, they flaunt the law, they flaunt your rights to try to intimidate people, and they lie. They're willing to lie to workers to keep them divided and fearful. And this, be honest, that a lot of times these companies came to Alabama for this reason, right? Our brother Jeremy with UAW talks about the Alabama discount. And we know that the workers here in Alabama, we don't deserve any less than anybody anywhere else. So while they may come down here counting on lower wages, counting on a divided workforce and crooked politicians, the truth is we can change that. If you work in the auto industry, you can change that. You should connect with the UAW. If you know someone who works in the auto industry, you should talk to them. Talk to them about the value and the power of unionism and connect them to UAW. Because if we want a better state for all of us, we're going to have to grow worker power. We're going to have to revitalize the labor movement. And a lot of that is going to run through the non-union auto industry in the South. So if we want to shake up the status quo that is so clearly failing most of our people, we have to organize.
0: Yep. We've got like 2 minutes before we go, and we have a caller on the line, so we want to let them get their comment in, and then we're going to go into the second half of the program. Caller from a 205 area code. What's your name, and where are you calling from?
3: Hi, it's Jacob Bama Sims. Adam definitely knows me. But I just wanted, since I only have 2 minutes, that's disappointing. But I will say, look my full government name up, Jacob, Bouma hyphen Sims on social media and Google. I am a neurodivergent cashier, and I'm running it for Congress in the 6th District Special Primary.
0: All right. Thanks for your call, Jacob. Appreciate it. As we are heading into the second half of the program, like I said, we got a bunch of good guests. We're going to be talking to some nurses from Chicago. We've got some folks from a campaign called 7 Days in June. Adam knows a little bit more about that than I do. And we'll be talking to friend of the show, Max Alvarez about some of the recent reporting that he has been doing. So really looking forward to that. And we can do one Boss Watch story. I think we'll have time for one Boss Watch story before we go into the break. We don't need to do the music for this because it's just one. But this Georgia Piggly Wiggly's willful violations of safety standards caused the amputation of four fingers on one of their employees. That's what the Occupational Safety and Health Administration is alleging after the U.S. Department of Labor has cited a Bowden Piggly Wiggly supermarket franchisee for safety violations after a meat department worker suffered an amputation. They found that on January 29, 2026, RBG Foods, operating as Piggly Wiggly, tasked the worker with cleaning a commercial grinder, and a coworker stepped on the machine's foot control pedal, which started the grinder, pulling in the employee's hand and causing the amputation of four fingers. OSHA cited the employer with a willful violation for bypassing the machine's safety guards and exposing workers to hazards like moving parts and flying debris. The employer also issued a serious violation for failing to establish a program for the control of hazardous energy and an other than serious violation for failing to report the amputation to OSHA within 24 hours of the incident. OSHA assessed $196,000 in proposed penalties. We'll probably go ahead and wrap it up there, Adam, unless you had anything else you wanted to talk about.
1: I don't think so. I did want to mention, you know, next week will be a little different since we are going to be at Labor Notes in Chicago on Saturday, so we will not be live from the studio. So we will be working this week to figure out our plans and get some good stuff out there for you. And then, of course, we'll be back in studio the week after that, which is June 20th. And I think we are working on getting baristas from the Muscle Shoals Starbucks on the show then, which will be really exciting. So excited to know that there is a fourth Starbucks in Alabama that has gone union. One in Huntsville, one in Muscle Shoals, one in Birmingham, and one in Scottsboro. So that's really exciting. I'd love to see that wave continue. And it's just, you know, again, proving to people that unions are for all workers. You know, I think, and I'm not trying to throw shade at anybody in particular, but sometimes folks think of class like an aesthetic, like, oh, working class. Yeah, like you drive a pickup truck and you work with tools and, you know, big burly guy, right? Well, working class is about your relationship to labor and capital.

0: you have a specialty that, you know, just isn't the same. Whatever it is, that's BS. If you're a worker, if someone else is signing your paycheck, if you report to a boss, you need a union. Doesn't matter if it's blue collar, white collar, no collar, service industry, whatever kind of industry you're in. If you are working, you need a union. You could benefit from a contract. You can have a union even without a contract. Even if a contract is not on the table, even if it's not even legal, you can still build a powerful fighting union. And everyone who is a worker should have that in their life. And it's pretty essential to saving this country, honestly. That's why we talk about it so much. That's why we do this show. It's why we spend so much of our personal time and energy in the labor movement as opposed to any number of other things. Because rebuilding the labor movement is how we rebuild our power as everyday people. It's how we actually have some power to change things and make things better in this country. It gives us the power to withhold our labor, the power to organize collectively at work and make demands on our bosses, but also build power in the community, in the broader political system, to build the kind of people power we need to force change. And people power is what we need. It's the only thing that's ever really worked in this country, right? The only times we've ever gotten anything good is when a lot of people stood up, organized, and made it happen. Whether that's labor rights, women's rights, civil rights, you name it, we all had to fight for that. We have to keep fighting, and things are getting worse in this country. So we have to do it. I mean, we have to organize even more now than ever. If we want things to get better for our future, for our kids' future, rebuilding labor is a huge piece of that. It's not the only piece to the puzzle, but it is a really big one. And that's why we spend our time doing it. And so I just encourage everyone listening, find your role in the labor movement, whatever that may look like. Find a way to contribute. And find a way to spread the good word that working class solidarity is how we make things better.
1: All right, y'all. Appreciate everybody tuning in. We'll see you next week.

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Let's get started. Here's Steve Long and Rob Newman.

0: I'm in for Rob this morning. 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If you want to be a part of the show, pick up the phone, dial 334-240-9230. That'll get you right here to Cast and Blast Outdoors. Good morning, Mr. Pro Staff Ted DeVos.
1: Good morning, sir. How are you?
0: Man, it's pretty good. I don't know what killer's got a problem in there this morning.
1: I want to be whatever he's on.
0: No, I don't. It's an anger issue. It's really an anger issue.
1: He's pretty pumped up, though.
0: He is. I don't understand it. You know, when he comes in the door, he just takes off. I mean, he just takes off and... I guess you can get those type drugs now. They're not illegal anymore, I guess. I don't know.
1: I think you'd been able to get them for a long time.
0: You think? Yeah, I think you'd have to, especially downtown Montgomery, man. So, but Ted, as always, man, thank you so much for coming in, filling in for Rob, being a part of the show. You know, you and Dana, y'all are part of our biology pro staff, the experts in the field that give us the expertise and the knowledge.
1: Somebody needs to do that for you.
0: Yeah, but you know, and I get tickled because you both have somewhat of the same personality. You're never wrong. You're never wrong. But you sort of got to have that attitude when you're a biologist, correct?
1: Well, you know.
0: And a forester.
1: People make fun of me about that, but I mean, there's just a little small slice of life that I know a lot about.
0: Yeah.
1: And then a really big slice of life that I really don't know crap about.
0: Yeah.
1: So I just don't talk about the other stuff.
0: That's right. You talk about what you know. And see, that's the difference between you and I.
1: Exactly.
0: I talk about what I don't know act like I do.
1: I got a couple friends like you that that there's a semi-client or a client friend of ours that he's wired as killer as this morning. He lives like that, just wired out. But he's always talking to somebody. And he called me the other day, and I couldn't answer the phone. I tried to call him back. I tried to call back two or three times after. And I finally got a hold of him. I'm like, when you can't get me on the phone, do you just call somebody else to talk to? And he said, absolutely.
0: Yeah. Yeah.
1: So, yeah. And I got several friends that they just talking to somebody all the time.
0: You know.
1: I ain't like that.
0: No. I tell you what's so funny. And when you say that, I'm the same way. You know I am.
1: I know you are.
0: I love to talk to people. And that's how you and I met.
1: Yep.
0: You were at a restaurant at Varsity Barbecue. I was there with some buddies. We're about two or three tables apart.
1: Yep.
0: Springtime. I guess Varsity had just opened.
1: Cam's phone went off.
0: Yeah, yeah. Was it your phone?
1: No, it was Cam's.
0: With the turkey gobble. Mm-hmm.
1: Yep.
0: And man, I was like one of those dogs sitting in the chair. My hair got
1: go talk to that guy.
0: Hey, my ears went cockeyed, and I sort of turned my head, and I said, oh, that's one of mine. Those are my people right exactly. there. And I just came over, I think, and introduced myself.
1: Yep.
0: And we just started shooting the bull and turned into a great friendship.
1: Yeah, absolutely.
0: And just, we have a lot. We're definitely on the same side of the fence, of the fence. I always love to talk about turkeys with you because you and I both have that passion.
1: Yep.
0: You know, last week we had Judge Adrian Johnson on.
1: Yeah, it was a good interview.
0: Enjoyed
1: listening to
0: it. Well, he has done so much in the turkey world. I mean, being on the state board for the NWTF, he's the type of people we need out there.
1: Yep.
0: I mean, he is a Democrat in his county, okay?
1: Uh-huh.
0: I think a lot of politicians pick and choose. You
1: Sometimes
0: know,
1: you have to be to get in.
0: Yeah, that's a politician. That's a politician. And I hate to call Adrian a politician, but, you know, our good friend Reed Ingram down there at Sweet Creek, you know, Reed thinks like we do. He's a very conservative guy, hard-working son of a gun.
1: He is.
0: But he's a politician. You know, he knows how to play the game.
1: Yep.
0: I never forget Reed telling me that. He said that was the hardest thing to learn. You know, you go in full of, I'm going to just go ahead and say it, piss and vinegar.
1: Yeah, exactly.
0: And, you know, you learn that you don't get anywhere with that.
1: Right.
0: So, downtown. But anyways, we'll shift gears. We're not a political show. We are sometimes. And hunting and fishing is political.
1: That's part of it.
0: Oh, it has been the last few years for sure.
1: Especially when you get out west.
0: Yeah, you're exactly right. I did see that. Where is Oregon trying to stop hunting altogether? Have you read that article?
1: I've heard something about that, that there's some push on that. They got all kinds of stuff going on. They got a wolf thing, you know, and out west, and, you know, bison grazing on range land and stuff. I mean, there's a whole lot of political stuff going on out there with their wildlife resources.
0: Yeah. Well, anyways, let's shift gears. Back in DeVos. Wildlife services, forestry, y'all do it all when it comes to a piece of property, to managing a piece of property. You guys do it all. Do you do your own trapping or do you sub that out now? I got to thinking about that because you do trapping on properties, correct?
1: Well, yeah, but I mean, yeah, if I'm setting a trap, it's probably on our own places.
0: Yeah.
1: And, you know, the places that we help manage that do trap typically have a manager that does that work.
0: I got you.
1: You know, we'll sub out some stuff like Dana. I've got a client that I put Dana on the other day about, you know, trapping pigs on his place and in Bullock County and stuff like that. So something that'll fit his bill.
0: Have you been watching In His Name Outdoors, the videos?
1: Oh, he does some great little videos.
0: Doesn't he do a fantastic job?
1: Yeah.
0: I mean, guys, if y'all love to hunt, you love to fish, and you know how important trapping is at your place.
1: Yeah.
0: Dana Johnson, In His Name Outdoors, you need to watch his videos.
1: He's got a nice, dry sense of humor.
0: Oh, my gosh.
1: You got to literally kind of pick up on.
0: Well, in the way he presents it, I mean, the flow he has when he goes out there and he speaks. I mean, he definitely flows it perfectly.
1: And his videos, you know, got a lot of educational value to them, and they're, you know, short clips with good information. I had a friend of mine out in Georgia that called me the other day and said, man, I got these beaver problems and blah, blah, blah, and I don't know what to do about it. And he wanted to start learning how to trap. And he had a guy was trying to help him. But I did the same thing. I'm like, man, go to Dana's Facebook page and watch his little videos. Not only is it entertaining, but he has, you know, techniques about putting down conibears and lake holds and all that kind of stuff for beavers, what you're looking for. It's good information.
0: Oh, it's great. And I mean, just like I said, the way he presents himself, the way he presents the video is unreal. And, you know, YouTube is the way to go now, Ted. Mm-hmm. Look, Outdoor Scholars, University of Montevallo, we had a TV show on the Pursuit Channel that our kids produced, edited. They did, you know, we did the videos ourselves, and it was a good learning experience for the kids. But 6 months was $50,000.
1: Mm-hmm.
0: And when you can go to YouTube now.
1: Sure.
0: And you spend a little money. Whenever you edit and you produce a show, you spend a little bit of money regardless. There's costs there.
1: Yeah.
0: But nothing like what it was on the Pursuit Channel. And then I got to figuring out, I said, you know, who watches the Pursuit Channel? Or any?
1: Not anymore.
0: Yeah. Well, no, they got good viewership. I mean, there was months we were getting 1 million views, which is very strong in today's world. But the thing is, it was people 50 plus, mm-hmm. you know, that aren't going to college,
1: right.
0: That aren't thinking about going to college. So I don't need to waste my money there.
1: Sure.
0: So go to YouTube where the young folks are. And we do have social media platforms. You know, we're on Facebook. We're on Instagram. We're on TikTok. Yep. All that. University of Montevallo Outdoor Scholars, University of Montevallo Bass Fishing Team, those two things. But it's just neat to see the kids do that. But Dana, back to Dana. Being on YouTube, he's right where he needs to be.
1: He does it a pretty simple fashion, too, where he's just doing an iPhone video that can be dropped onto YouTube with a short video. I've done a bunch. I don't do as much on YouTube anymore because there's some production, and I got to do the production myself. So I got some video editing software. So if I've got like a, you know, a couple clips of a burn or some drone video, and I got to put some music background and a lot kind of, you know, stuff in it.
0: You can do that?
1: Yeah.
0: Man.
1: Yeah, if you go on our little YouTube page, yeah. You know, you'll see some of those burn videos and that music in the background. I put it in there and stuff like that. It's very limited. My knowledge base on that stuff's limited, but it's enough that I can, you know, put a video together that looks reasonable. But it's time consuming. You know?
0: Yeah.
1: So I wasn't doing hardly any YouTube stuff lately. Just about everything I put up on our Bach and DeVos Facebook page and just short, you know, short burn videos and stuff like that.
0: Tell me a little bit about your business, Bach and DeVos, when it got started, how many years y'all been in business, and how y'all have grown, because y'all have grown a lot through the years.
1: Well, you know, I mean, numbers-wise, with the people, we hadn't grown a whole lot. We got... you know, the three of us, and then we got a young guy that's been working with us here lately, last year or two, so there's four now. You know, we started in 2003, about the same time you and I met. And, you know, Rod had a consulting business, forestry consulting business. I was getting out of Regions Bank, you know, handling the trust department forestry stuff there. And, you know, we partnered up. We talked about it for several years. And then when 2000 hit, you know, and the economy dropped a little bit, we kind of held off. But anyway, we put it together in 2003. So we've been doing it for, you know, 23 years now. Got a pretty big land base, big enough that, you know, for instance, burning and things like that, we can't take any more clients. Timber stuff was, you know, pretty good money back then. And, you know, as a consultant, you take a percent commission off the timber sales that you handle for a landowner. And, you know, timber prices were still reasonably high. The late 90s were probably his highest, but, you know, get into early 2000s, it was still pretty good timber prices. Unfortunately, since that time, inflation has risen the price of everything except timber. And timber prices have actually fallen a little bit since those times. So it's not only the inflationary price of every product you're buying, your buying power, but the drop in timber value has continued and is really bad now. So, you know, used to be you could, in our business, you could make a little money off selling timber. The only reason we sell timber anymore is if you're doing the, you know, management of a guy's property for wildlife and recreation, you got to cut timber. And the only way to do it, obviously, is with a logger. And so we're still involved in it, but you know, it's hard to make money on it, even taking a percent commission. To make enough money to make it worthwhile, you'd have to take half the guy's money, you know. And obviously you can't do that when timber prices are as low as they are. So
0: why? I mean, I know there's several factors into it. It's always sitting here in my brain thinking about why. In other words, I always think back to supply and demand.
1: Mm-hmm.
0: Is there too much supply and not enough demand?
1: Yeah, if you boil it down into the bottom line essence, yeah, that's the case. But there's a really big picture going on out there, and you know, obviously housing and things like that make a big difference in log prices and stuff that you can cut for dimensional lumber. One of the biggest issues is the volume of pulpwood that is cut off a tract over time is pretty high. But, you know, on your first thins, it's all pulpwood. You start getting into, you know, second and third thins, there's still quite a bit of pulpwood, but there's a lot more chip and saw, the smaller dimensional lumber products, and then big logs. So pulpwood kind of drives that whole system. And not only is there a decline in the use of pulp products, I mean, obviously everybody's still using toilet paper and that's going up, but, you know, print paper and
0: right.
1: Even cardboard boxes, I don't think are quite as high as they used to be. But, you know, so they're the pulp mills are not needing to produce as much paper products.
0: Correct.
1: And this is what gets me right now. You know, this is supposed to be America First agenda going on. We're importing pulp from Brazil and China. And it doesn't makes no sense to me. I mean, I don't understand why we'd import a cow, why we'd import a piece of pulpwood. I mean, why would we import oil when we're the biggest producer? Those things just don't make any sense to me. And so right now, pulp prices they're as bad as I've ever seen them, without a doubt. I got pine plantations that are ready for a first thin that we cannot get a logger to cut them because they can't take a steady diet. The logger can't take a steady diet of pulp, and that's all he's delivering to the mill. The wood dealers and the loggers just can't do it. So we've got pine plantations that are not getting thinned. And if you go, and we're bad, but we're not as bad as Northeast Alabama, where I talked to a forester up there last week, and he's like, we have no timber market. We don't sell timber anymore. There's just no market for any of it. The mills are all shut down all around us, and we can't deliver wood anywhere.
0: What would you say, and you did say it, of course, I'm sitting here thinking in my mind how technology has changed things, and yes, we do use less paper. People now have files that they have on their computer that maintains. Yep. We do emails. We don't mail mm-hmm. through the postal service as much as we used to.
1: Yep.
0: Is that really what you think drove maybe the prices, that type situations drove?
1: I think so.
0: Yes. It would make sense. Now, tell me this. In the forestry part of it, and we've really never talked about this on the show, at least to my knowledge, my memory, but there's stages of cutting. And Alabama, man, we can grow a pine tree.
1: Mm-hmm.
0: But so
1: not as good as Brazil.
0: Really?
1: And oh, that absolutely not.
0: I guess the
1: so I was at a meeting last week. I was on a panel talking about what are we going to do now with these markets like they are? How are we going to come up with alternative uses for this pulpwood we can't get rid of now in the standard, you know, market, or even if we're not getting rid of it, how do we thin our pine plantations? And they're running, there's a pine tree down, they do grow some loblolly down in Brazil, but they grow one called radiata pine, and they're running an eucalyptus. That's their two, so one's hardwood, one's pine. Their forest industry down there, I mean, they showed some of the guy did a presentation last week. was showing some of the mills down there, like four times the size of Prattville's mill, and they're running 7-year clear cut rotations. They're planting them and they're clear cutting them in seven years. And they're clear cutting trees that are, you know, 10 inches in diameter, the size of our, you know, 15, 20 year old trees.
0: In seven years.
1: In both hardwood and pine. So their rotation is way shorter. Their cost to do all that stuff is way less. Their labor costs in Brazil are obviously way less. The only thing that costs a whole bunch is their shipping. And so they're, but there's somehow or another, I ain't looked at the numbers, that's not my thing, but somehow they're shipping it to the Port of Mobile, for instance, at a lower per ton price than a mill in Mobile can go get the wood in Alabama, cut it, deliver it, haul it, and chip it in the mill. The price is less of what they're delivering from Brazil.
0: That is unreal, Ted.
1: That is crazy.
0: Yeah, yeah, and it just makes you wonder. Did Trump try to put a tariff on that?
1: I don't think it's come up. You know, I hear him talking about all the ag stuff and everything else going on, and you know, I'm like, hey, hello, we're over here.
0: Yeah,
1: you know, why don't you do something for us, too? Whether it's just, you know, say, look, I know they can't do it, but if I was king for a day, it'd be like, yeah, we're not taking a toothpick from another country. We got plenty of pulp right here in the United States. I've said it for 30 years as a biologist. We already have way too many trees in the United States. I'm tired of people talking about we need to plant more trees. We don't need to plant any more trees. We got plenty. And, you know, we've got more than we probably did when you know, DeSoto walked into Alabama. So, you know, enough with the tree planting, more trees.
0: Well, you know, Forrester Rob Newman, if it's up to him, we're going to get rid of pines and plant all hardwoods. Yeah,
1: exactly.
0: And we do need hardwoods.
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0: Maybe that's maybe Rob's got something there. 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But
1: they do. 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
0: Somebody beat my idea. By God. 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

Good morning, Alabama, and welcome to Cast and Blast Outdoors. I'm Steve Long. No Rob Newman this morning. Rob is headed out west, young man, headed out west. We're coming to you live downtown Cumulus headquarters, Jock 740. We got Killer in there. You know, I've got my good friend Ted DeVos sitting in, part of the pro staff. I've known Ted for a long time, so he's feeling

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0: 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Got my good buddy Ted DeVos. Bakken DeVos, what do we call it? I mean, I've called it so many different names.
1: We just generally go by Bakken DeVos, but the full name, Bakken DeVos, Forestry and Wildlife Services.
0: That's right. It gets crazy then. You think so? Yeah. Have y'all got a logo?
1: Yeah,
0: that's right. I've seen it before.
1: Yeah.
0: Okay. I should have.
1: If I ever send you an email, you'll see it.
0: Yeah, there you go. But anyways, I've known Ted for a while, does a great job, got a great reputation across the state. We were talking a little bit about timber in the first segment this morning, and Ted was talking about Brazil really kicks our tail in pulpwood. The question I want to ask you next on timber, for my listeners out there that don't own a piece of property that may want to learn something this morning, of course, you talked about the pulp stage. I want you to relate this to Alabama, not Brazil, because you said Brazil in 7 years can have a 10-inch in diameter tree ready to, and when they go in,
1: probably 90-foot tall, 60-foot merchantable.
0: They don't select cut, they clear cut. So tell me the stages.
1: That's what I was told. I don't know anything about their management style.
0: Yeah, well, we're going to say it's right.
1: But I think those are straight pulp mills, too.
0: That's
1: right.
0: They're
1: huge. All they're focused on is pulp, so therefore all they're going to do is clear cut and replant.
0: That's right. So tell me the stages in Alabama, Ted. Explain that as far as cutting goes. Planting, from planting to clear cut.
1: It depends on, you know, what you're talking about. But if you're talking about loblolly, the standard planted pine in Alabama, in most soil types, you're talking about, you know, planting them 15 years later. They're big enough to be thinned in general. All depends on density and soil types and things like that. But anyway, you know, somewhere around 15 years of age, they're merchantable if there's a market for the pulp. So they're of the size that they can be cut. You go in, you thin them. It starts, you know, getting complicated on time frames and densities and things like that. It all depends on what your objectives are. But if you're straight, if it's a TIMO, a Timber Investment Management Organization, you know, the timber investment type stuff, they're thinning at 15 or so, and they're cutting it back. Probably 40% of the trees are cut and allowing the 60% remaining to grow, and they'll grow those for another, you know, standard on the books rotation is going to be a 7-year return interval. So 22, something like that, you come back in, you thin it again. Maybe another 7-8 years. So at 30, you might thin it again. You might clear cut. Most of them are going to be financially mature at 30, 35 years of age. But that, again, say that as you start looking at that, the whole equation starts to wobble as it gets farther out on what's going on it. The finances based on those financial models are now totally out the door because timber prices have changed so much and unfortunately changed, generally trending down, and we don't have the logging force we used to have. We're probably, I don't know, 30% off, something like that. So we're, you know, maybe even 40. So we're carrying 60-70% of the logging force we used to have, and they're running bigger, more expensive equipment because they need their productivity to be up so they're as productive as they've ever been. An individual logger is, but there's fewer of them. So they're delivering, you know, a lot of wood to the mill. They're running 10 loads a day, something like that. It used to be 2, 3, 5 loads a day was a big guy. And their equipment's bigger, heavier, and more expensive. So we need more room for them to work in the woods, wider row spacing, things like that. And you need a lot of volume to keep them alive. They're based on productivity. So they've got to move a lot. And that gets to be a problem. So as a consultant representing a landowner, we're put in that situation where, you know, we're tolerating some things that we probably wouldn't used to tolerate because we know these guys are walking a knife's edge financially to be able to survive. And so, you know, used to be if they, you'd give them all kind of grief if they went out there the day after a rain and started cutting again. You know, nowadays you're like, you know, even though I don't want them to do it, you know, a little bit of rutting becomes a little more tolerable. There's just some things that you let get away now that you wouldn't used to let get away, because I guarantee you this, there's a lot of wood out there for them. So they've got a lot of places to go. And if you piss them off, they'll pack up their bags, you know, like Lucy, and take their ball and go home. And you don't want to lose, you know, your logger halfway through a logging job because you're probably not going to get him back. So you got to avoid pissing them off.
0: Well, you know, for so many years, when it was really, really strong, when the industry was strong, you had a lot of different crews out there. Of course, mm-hmm. 4G is one of our sponsors here at Cast and Blast Outdoors. And I will say this, I've had a little experience with 4G, living on a farm that they managed, they would cut. And when I say they managed, we had another manager, but they would come in and cut for that manager.
1: Mm-hmm.
0: And, man, they did a fantastic job. They would go that extra mile. And of course, that may be from the manager we had at that time, the Forester,
1: sure.
0: Going like, that's going to be cleaned up. That's going to be cleaned right. up. And that's what I think you got a lot of, it used to be, I guess, run-of-the-mill guys that, you know, they had a truck and mm-hmm. and a logging.
1: Used to be pole porters.
0: Yeah. And they don't care
1: a short truck.
0: How they leave it. Mm-hmm. They're going to get it and they're going to go.
1: Right.
0: Whereas somebody like 4G, they don't do that, at least with my experience with right. Scott and them. They don't do that. They do a fantastic job. So, and I'm sure you've had some relationships with them also, and probably several oh, yeah. of them out there.
1: Yeah. I mean, 4Green is one of our, you know, guys that we sell to all the time.
0: Yeah, yeah.
1: They're just, they do a great job. And they've got, you know, they've got whatever, half dozen, eight crews or whatever it is. They're running a lot of crews, and, you know, some are better than others, and some of them are more oriented towards the timber industry guys versus the, you know, recreational guys that we deal with. But every logger that I've dealt with them has been good.
0: Yeah, know? Yeah. And they're just
1: Scott
0: good guys.
1: They're Scott and Tom.
0: They're good guys,
1: man. They keep up with stuff.
0: Absolutely.
1: They do a good job.
0: And they do things in the community, too. That's what I always mm-hmm. like to see, a business that gives back a little bit. And
1: sure.
0: they make sure and they do that. But as far as the forestry goes and the timber, so you're looking at about, what, a 30-35 year span before?
1: Again, that gets into the kind of the way it wobbles off of a standard, you know, rotations. If I'm a recreational guy and my trees are going to survive long enough, I may not want a clear cut. So, you know, we've got some quail guys in Union Springs. You're looking at trees that are 60, 70 years old, and they're low density, widely spaced. It's, you know, quail stuff, so a lot of broom straw and understory weeds and plants. And they'll never clear cut those. Matter of fact, the last time we went in there, there was a lot of stuff that was already too big to go to a mill, because the mills can't take that big stuff anymore. They're just not geared up for it. And there's you know, if you got a specialty mill, somebody's doing flooring or something, yeah, you could sell a couple of those logs and, you know, somebody cut some real nice kind of heart pine type stuff for flooring or whatever. But that's a specialty product. So those guys ain't cutting those big trees anymore.
0: You know, the name Charles Herring pops into my mind, yep. because Charles used to be in the timber business. And,
1: yep.
0: of course, God knows he's got a ton of land out
1: yeah.
0: there. Great guy. I love Charles Herring. But I had a small piece of property in Elmore County at one time that I cut. And, you know, I was probably tough to deal with. But it had a lot of sweet gum on it.
1: Mm-hmm.
0: And, you know, I've always heard that you don't want sweet gum. You don't want sweet gum. But he told me one thing. He said, you know, yeah, it's here. There's nothing you're going to do about it. We're going to cut it. But it was a pulp cut.
1: Mm-hmm.
0: It was a pulp cut at that
1: sure.
0: time. And he said, you know, it still got weight.
1: Oh,
0: it
1: yeah.
0: adds to it.
1: Absolutely. It sells as hardwood pulp if you let them get big enough.
0: Yeah. They.
1: We usually don't, because we spray them before they get there.
0: Okay. Explain that to me. You know, I got, and of course, Charles is like, I'm sure in the perfect scenario, he doesn't want it in his pine stand.
1: Sure.
0: But
1: well,
0: it's there.
1: You know, if you're growing for, you know, fiber products or lumber, sweet gums aren't hurting you like they are and guys are doing recreational wildlife management. And it, you know, again, it's all a function of sunlight. So, and I use this analogy all the time. If you're a soybean farmer, you know, you got sunlight, soil moisture, and nutrients in the soil that are driving the system. That's the only way you grow plants. And obviously pine trees, the product you're growing as a forester is a plant. If you're a soybean farmer, you want nothing in that field but soybeans, and you want them spaced exactly the right distance apart so that they can capture all the sunlight that hits that ground, all the nutrients in the soil that are put there, that have been there, whatever, and all the moisture that those plants need to grow the crop you're trying to grow. Well, we're trying to grow pine trees in this case, and a sweet gum is taking up competitive space for that pine tree that you're trying to grow that product. So most of the forestry guys, they're like, they don't really want them, but if they grow out, they're not burning much. They're forestry guys. So they're not burning much. They're just growing fiber. And the pine trees are competing, but if it comes down to it, when they get to be the same size as that pine tree, they can cut them and put them on a truck and sell them as hardwood pulp. Probably get, you know, in a lot of cases, more than it would be for pine. You know, $4 or $5 for pine pulp wood, maybe $8 or $10 for hardwood pulp. All depends on the market. If you're trying to do stuff for wildlife, which is, you know, a lot of our clientele is recreational landowners, then you're all focused on the understory plants, the broom straws, the forbs, the weeds, the legumes, all the beans that are growing in the woods, you know, the stuff that feeds deer and turkeys and creates nesting cover for quail and turkeys and bedding cover for fawns and all that stuff. So that's all driven by sunlight too. So that's why you grow open canopy pine forests, and that's why sweet gums are your enemy, because they come in so thick, even though you're burning on a 2 or 3 year rotation, you can't ever knock them out of the stand. You can keep them under control, but in 2 years, they grow up 4 foot tall and they suck all the sunlight off the ground, and you can't grow all those forbs and legumes. They're not providing any food, and there's no browse for deer. There's no value to them in the understory, and if you let them get away from you, they get into the midstory and crowd out everything. So that's why we spray sweet gums. If we can get rid of them, then we can grow all those forbs and legumes.
0: What if you just had a sweet gum forest? And I mean, I know the one thing about it, I've seen it before, just like what you said. A lot of the timber industry, they're looking for width or diameter, correct?
1: Mm-hmm.
0: I mean, that's the key to really making money. Will sweet gums get that, or are they just more or less tall? And
1: oh no, they make a great fiber product. It's kind of like that eucalyptus. I've seen some forest industry. I think it was IP that planted sweet gum plantations in Dallas County, and they grow fast. They make nice hardwood pulpwood. They actually make a pretty good log down the road. They're not a bad timber tree. And so, you know, they have a value. They don't have much of a use in wildlife management stuff, but they've got a value from a timber management standpoint. And it's a fast-growing hardwood pulp tree that you can, you know, cut for pulpwood.
0: Does it grow as fast as a pine tree?
1: Maybe. It's going to be really equivalent.
0: Well, you know what?
1: Very close.
0: You know, and because I ask that, because being around, being outside, being in the woods, I'm always amazed at how fast they grow, mm-hmm. and how they start growing. I mean,
1: yeah.
0: You know, it's amazing to me that
1: I think over time that you'll see diameters and volume of each individual tree be pretty similar to loblolly on a standard. Maybe when they get bigger, maybe different, but they will grow. Like I say, they'll grow a log, and you know, you can sell a gum log. But question is, I mean, is that what you want to do? There's reasons I want to grow pine trees, and then there's reasons I want to grow hardwoods. And if I want to grow hardwoods, I'm probably going to try, you know, get oaks and cherries and things like that that has some food value.
0: You know, the last, I guess I've been hunting 50 years now, hunting 50 years. And through that time, I remember going into Bullitt County and seeing soybeans and seeing cotton and seeing corn. Same with Macon County, Montgomery County. Yesterday, coming back from Montevallo, going down 65 right there at the river. I don't know how that guy gets his corn row so straight, but God, he must have some really good equipment, because Steve never got corn.
1: It's all
0: that
1: GPS
0: straight.
1: Now.
0: Oh, I know. It's mm-hmm. it's unreal. It is unreal with the technology they've got and the price of those tractors with that technology.
1: No,
0: I don't think you have to even steer anymore, do you? Right. You just set it in the computer and you go.
1: I think a lot of them, they're going to go in autonomous.
0: Yeah. We don't talk like that on the show, Ted. What? Killer, I don't know what he said. What? Ted.
1: Don't need a driver.
0: If y'all want to be a part of the show, call us 334-240-9230. 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
4: That's the sound of chickens in an Alabama poultry house. 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
5: Yeah, let's go, baby.
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7: You know that's non-alcoholic, right?
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0: Welcome back. Cast and Blast Outdoors coming to you live from Jock 740 downtown Montgomery, Alabama. I got Ted DeVos on with me this morning. Rob is out west. I'm going to do real quick, pay some bills, Ted, and I know you know these places as well, but if you're looking for fresh seafood, there's only one place right here in central Alabama, Destin Connection, Norman Bridge Road. David Scott and the staff, they do a fantastic job. I tell you what, swimming in the Gulf yesterday on the plate today, you can't beat it. My favorite thing there is have David boil my shrimp. You know, I like to boil shrimp, but why do it when he'll do it for me?
1: Absolutely.
0: And he does it right. I mean, they peel.
1: I may go there this afternoon.
0: I think it paid off, David. Exactly. It paid off. But, you know, you can get lunch there. You can get lunch there. And they got great poor boys right there. David makes a homemade slaw. He loves his baked beans. He puts a lot of meat in them. That's what it is. Mm-hmm. Yeah, it is good. So go by Destin Connection. If you're looking for steaks, the only place in Auburn, Opelika, and Montgomery, Pepper Tree Steak and Wine. They're not cheap. They're just the best.
1: Yeah, they're good.
0: Yeah, they are good. And they do have meals also. They have special deals going on every day of the week where if you don't want to cook that night, that's not a problem. They'll have you all fixed up. Pepper Tree, go by and see Kathy right here in Montgomery. And then you got Jeff over there in Auburn, Opelika. And if your car's a mess, your truck's a mess, Mr. Ben's Auto Spa Express right there on the Atlanta Highway. I'm very familiar with that location. They have what you call a flex wash. They do express wash, and they do full service. They sweat so you don't have to. Mr. Ben's Auto Spa Express. Knocked that out, didn't I, bud?
1: Yeah, there you go. Absolutely.
0: You know, that's one thing about this show.
1: Sound like an advertiser.
0: Yes, I am. That's one thing about this business and our show. We're so blessed to have the folks that we have, and we appreciate our sponsors. You know, I'm not a drinker, but Budweiser has been on from day one, and there's several. Alabama Egg and Poultry, those guys have been on from day one. So
1: I make up for it with the drinking part for the Budweiser.
0: What you bringing? What do you like?
1: Usually Bud.
0: Just the real Bud, the red can?
1: Actually, they sell something that I've been mixing since the 80s with clamato juice.
0: Oh, yeah.
1: It's called Chelada.
0: Yeah.
1: That's probably my main beer I drink.
0: You know.
1: Love that stuff.
0: I'm not
1: way too much.
0: I'm not a tomato juice guy. Never have been. Now, I like tomato soup. It's crazy, my taste. And I don't like fresh tomatoes. You know, I'd never forget.
1: I love tomatoes.
0: See, people down south are supposed to love tomatoes. And I don't know what happened to me. But I like spaghetti. Margaret makes a mean homemade spaghetti. Mm-hmm. I mean, she takes tomato paste, puts it in the olive oil, fries it with the garlic.
1: Oh, nice.
0: Oh, dude. It is bad. And I'm going to tell you, you know, with my sensitive system, it can get everything functioning well. So anyways, I'm going to get a text on that, I'm sure. Don't tell everybody my spaghetti makes you know.
1: Exactly.
0: But anyways, rich food does that though, Steve. But, yeah, it's just unreal. But anyways, we're talking forestry a little bit. We are going to turn into hunting here and maybe a little bit of fishing. I guess we've covered forestry pretty well, and that's a great service that y'all do for your clients and your customers when you manage that piece of property.
1: Got to do it.
0: You know, the one thing, and my old buddy Newman, man, he loves to talk about turkey habitat and how we've messed it up through the years.
1: Right.
0: And I would say that may be true in some
1: areas. Oh, he's not totally wrong.
0: Yeah, I agree with that. But, you know, Rob and I like to argue.
1: Yeah.
0: We're like a married couple.
1: Exactly.
0: Clear cuts aren't a bad thing, especially for deer.
1: Well, they're not. You know, and his war on pine trees is a little bit misguided, in my opinion. But the value of hardwoods can't be underestimated either. So, you know, I think he overestimates the value of hardwoods and underestimates the value of pine. And, I mean, pines, because I love burning so much and I see so much value in burning, pines are what you need basically for burning. Now, it's not, you can't burn hardwoods, but, you know, pines are the meat and potatoes of burning in pine stands. So that's my value of doing pine. The hardwood, you know, that was one of the things that came up when we had that panel discussion last week about what we're supposed to do with these stands that we're not going to be able to thin. What are our alternatives? There's people are changing because the pulpwood market is just crashing. People are changing their reforestation techniques, and some people aren't replanting pine trees at all. They're just clear cutting and letting it come back on its own. You know, that used to be made fun of as trashy, you know, management. And, you know, I always thought there was some value in that. So if you think about, and this, I'll relate this back to turkeys. we lost turkeys, you know, whatever, 15 years ago, started losing, we didn't lose turkeys, but we started, the turkey population started declining.
0: Right.
1: And it went from an extraordinarily high number, which I think was unrealistic. I think we had more turkeys than the land could support.
0: You can never have more turkeys, dude.
1: Well, we didn't have more turkeys than I wanted. We had more turkeys than the land could support.
0: Right, capacity.
1: There was turkeys in places they shouldn't be. Okay, so we were seeing them everywhere, other than downtown and stuff like that. I mean, we saw turkeys all over. I saw turkeys on the Montgomery golf course one day.
0: Yeah.
1: You know, the one that's closed down now on the west side of town?
0: Absolutely, out by the airport.
1: Absolutely.
0: Yeah. I used to watch them all the time.
1: Absolutely. When you see turkeys on the edge of Montgomery in the golf course, probably got too many turkeys, more than the land could support. So anyway, so it was going to be natural that they declined. But one of the big things, as you well know, turkeys love mixed pine hardwood forests. Most of those are natural. You don't, or they're at least back in the, you know, obviously before 60s, probably before the 70s and even the 80s, most site prep was done mechanically. They'd come in with a bulldozer, they'd root rake it, maybe pile it and burn it. And so that was a reforestation technique. that was how we used to plant back pines. So no herbicides. So therefore the sweet gums and the oak saplings and the poplar and some, you know, additional pine trees. There's a whole lot of stuff that came back. So now when you look at I might go out to a pine stand and go, it's a mixed pine hardwood stand, beautiful natural forest, you know, in quotes. And when you find out that was actually planted with mechanical site prep 40 years ago, and there was no herbicides applied to it. So maybe that's where most of our natural mixed pine hardwoods are coming from. As you well know, if you burn in those things, turkeys absolutely love those mixed pine hardwood stands. And I think they're kind of, you know, as much as I like the open understory broom straw, mixed pine hardwoods are meat and potatoes type of habitat for turkeys.
0: Well, that's a sign right there. Unfortunately, it's not a great song, but it's a decent song. Let's go to the National Land Realty Hotline 1, and I believe we're going to be talking to John this morning. John, good morning. Welcome to Cast and Blast.
2: Hey, good morning. Good morning. It was great to have you with us this week. That was a lot of fun, and hope it was productive for you.
0: Oh, absolutely, John. What he's referring to, Ted, is University of Montevallo Outdoor Scholars Program. Through John's great advice, we got a booth at the FFA convention in downtown Montgomery, and they have an expo down there. And, of course, Auburn University had a great presence there. I had to be sitting next to them, but really good people. By the way, Killer, I met John's daughter, and she is absolutely gorgeous. She is gorgeous. I don't know. She got it from her mama. I don't know what happened. But anyways.
2: She did.
0: But, yeah. But,
2: and that's where that came from.
0: But she got John's personality. She's a good lady. But, no, John, I would say, you know, all we got to do is get one student out of something like that. Just one that'll stay there 4 years and pay tuition. Not even full tuition. And it's a win-win for us. And I talked to several of my students were there. It gave us a good time. It was a good event. It was a bunch of good young folks.
2: Oh, they are outstanding. I do have a suggestion, but we'll talk offline about that for the future if y'all want to do it. But I do have a question for your guest there, something that he's been talking about forestry this morning and the decline in the paper market. And I used to keep up with this. My dad was in forestry, stayed in the woods all the time. Why has there been such a decline in pulp prices and that kind of thing across the world? I mean, I guess it's like that. Why has there been such a decline in it?
1: Well, I don't keep up with the world markets, much less the U.S. markets, but generally, you know, there is a decline in paper use. So, you know, print paper and things like that, there's no doubt that those, you know, the volume of that stuff is being used is going down. The amount of wood available to the mills has gone up. They've got all the wood that they need. They don't have to pay any extra for it. And
2: yeah.
1: So if they basically just said, hey, we're not going to pay but 50 cents a ton to the landowner, which is, you know, 10% of what it used to be, they'd still get plenty of wood coming into them. As long as the loggers can make a living delivering that stuff to the mill's going to get all they want. And when they get all they want, and they're not moving as much wood out the other side, they're going to pay nothing for it. That's just the way, you know, economics works.
2: Well, yeah, I understand the economics. I mean, and I guess a lot of it's internet.
1: Yeah. You know, when we went to computers and stuff and stopped using, you know, printer paper, and it's like Steve had said, everything, you know, all my files now, I don't print files anymore, and I don't print maps hardly anymore. Even my maps, right. I mean, I used to have my back seat of my truck used to be covered up with maps, just stacks and stacks of different maps for the different properties. Now I just pull it up on my phone. I pull it off my computer, off, you know, from my phone, and drop it into an Avenza mapping program, and I can look at my map on my phone with a little blue dot that tells me exactly where I'm at. So I don't, right. You know, I use 10% of the amount of paper I used to use.
2: Well, my dad used to ride around with those great big maps in the back of his truck.
1: Absolutely, atlases.
2: You know, I mean, had them all over the place because he bought a lot of timber and things like that, and had to cruise timber and
1: yep.
2: put bids in and that kind of thing. So I always remember my entire life he had several maps back there that were yep. rolling around all the time, and they don't do that anymore. So
1: no, I've got an old atlas in my garage. It's been sitting there for, like, you know, probably 7 years now that I haven't pulled back into my truck. When I change all my stuff out of my truck, I'm like, I don't need my atlas anymore. It's all on my phone.
2: What do you think this price is going to do for the management of land in the future? Are we going to have more open land, or all we've got is trees in Alabama? I mean, I'm just yep. curious.
1: That's the issue that Steve and I were just talking about what are people doing now about, you know, reforest, and some people aren't planting. We are, you know, tending to go to a lower density tree planting. You know, if you can get cost share for planting a tree that's slower growing, that, you know, you don't have to worry about thinning it down the road like longleaf, that's an option. There's some, you know, definitely some changes in how people are reforesting land. Some of it just, you know, trying to recapture natural regen. There's just a lot of ways to skin the cat, but, I think, like you said, we got plenty of trees. I don't know that we need a whole lot more.
2: And before I go, I'll tell you this. One of the things I do when I teach my classes is I say, guys, I want to do a survey when we talk about forestry. I said, all right, how many of y'all think we are cutting too many trees and have too many trees, have far fewer trees than we need in the United States?
1: Everybody's
2: and in Alabama.
1: Hand goes up.
2: And everybody's hand goes up,
1: yep.
2: at least 80% of them
1: yep.
2: every time.
1: Yep.
2: And then I start telling them a story about there's more trees now than there was when Columbus set foot in
1: yep.
2: the Americas and the Civil War time, and all, and they're shocked by that. I'm telling you, they all plant back, and I said, fly over the state. Let your eyes tell you
1: yep.
2: how many trees there are in Alabama.
1: Shoot, back in the 30s and 40s, this was an agricultural state.
2: Oh, yeah, it's a little small farm. That's why, mm-hmm. Steve, that's why we don't have quail anymore.
1: That's exactly why we don't have quail
0: yeah.
1: anymore.
0: Yeah, you're right, man. That's a heartbreaker.
1: Yep. But we didn't have turkeys then either.
0: we didn't have a lot of critters back then. But the thing is this, you know, I guarantee you, my buddy Taylor and Derek Dees, they love those trees when you talk about ag, because they sell quail now for a living. Mm-hmm. They raise quail in pens, and golly, they yeah. got a heck of a business down there. They do really well, really mm-hmm. well. I know Ted and I are guilty of buying them, aren't we, Ted?
1: Oh, absolutely.
0: I mean,
1: yeah, I don't have a problem buying them.
0: You know, and John, you bring up quail hunting. The fun thing about quail hunting to me is it's a social sport, and yeah. to watch the dogs. I love mm-hmm. dogs.
2: Oh,
0: I
2: yeah.
0: love them.
1: Yep.
0: You know, I got a runt, the Royal Crested Fiote, that

0: people, John.
1: It is absolutely. They're the best. And I've got a great idea. Just get back with me on that, okay? Something will be great moving forward.
0: Absolutely, man. We'll do that. And as always, John, I appreciate you, and I appreciate you calling in this morning. There we go. Killer's on that button this morning.
2: Cut him right off.
0: You know, Killer quit school because they had recess. He don't play. He don't play, I'm telling you right now. If you want to be a part of the show, call us 240-9230 outside the Montgomery area. Well, it doesn't matter now. You got to add the 334, Steve. Come on, dude. Cast Blast Outdoors can be heard on Jock 740, the Power Pig, 101.1 FM, ESPN 106.7, and Hot Country.

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1: Welcome back. Cast and Blast Outdoors coming to you live downtown Montgomery, Alabama. The Jocks 740 studio, Cumulus headquarters. We appreciate y'all listening this morning. You know, Killer, I can't quite figure it out. When we first went to Jocks and left sports radio, I got chewed out because I kept saying sports radio, but we can't change the door. What's the problem? Our logo, it still says Sports Radio 740. Yeah, I don't care. Point that finger all you want. Hey, folks. 9:05 down here at the Fountain in Montgomery. If you want to come watch a boxing match today, it's going to be me and Killer right there live on the square. We're going to go at it today. I feel it. Hey, let's go to the National Land Realty Hotline 1, and we're going to talk World Deer Expo. I can't do it as well as Bob, but I've got Bob's partner, Mr. Zach Brown, on this morning. Good morning, Zach. How are you, brother?
2: Good morning. How are you guys?
1: Man, it's a countdown, Zach. It's a countdown. We're just a little over a month away. The BJCC, Birmingham, Alabama, the 41st World Deer Expo. Are you pumped, brother? Are you ready?
2: Oh, yeah. We're amped this year. We've got some new things, and we're excited to display everything we've got for the state of Alabama and for all the hunters out there. And we're really excited about it.
1: You know, Zach, I'm always glad to be a part of it, excited to be a part of it. It's just going down there to the Sheraton, having a booth at the Expo for the University of Montevallo Outdoor Scholars. Over, if I'm not mistaken now, Zach, you correct me if I'm wrong, but over 1,000 exhibitors. It's going to be a big time. It's a family atmosphere. The door's going to open up that Friday at 3 o'clock, go all the way to Sunday, I believe, 6 o'clock. But tell us a little bit about the attractions you've got at the World Deer Expo this year.
2: Yes, sir. This year, we're actually over 1,100 booths. When I thought I couldn't squeeze a few more booths, the vendor demand is so high, we found an area to add some more exhibitors. Yeah, we've got a lot of attractions this year. We've got the most hunt giveaways we've ever had at 16 hunt giveaways. And how you enter that is if you buy a ticket, fill it in, and turn it in, then you're automatically entered. We've got a new birds and wildlife reptile show. We got the Slock Master, Tim Wells. I think this will be his first time at the event. He's excited.

0: We got Macy Johnston. Of course, we've got the deer head competition, the archery tournament. And I keep telling people to keep a lookout for Bubba Buck. Me and Bubba Buck go way back, and he's a good outdoorsman. He represents the hunting industry well. And not to mention, we have the new Field and Stage Music Fest this year that coincides with our event at the Legacy Arena. So we've got some night concerts, and we're really looking forward to this year.
1: Yeah, absolutely. I'm excited about that also. Glad to be a big part of it. Matter of fact, and I haven't talked to Bob yet, but usually Bob and I do the radio show that Saturday morning from the Sheraton. I'm sure we're still going to do that. But let me tell you a little bit, Zach, and I haven't talked to you in probably a month or two because, you know, it's hunting season. I know you and Bob got a lot of things going on. The family got a lot of things, you know, with the Hondo. A lot of people around here don't know about Hondo, but I am going to let you talk just real shortly about that. But what a great event. But Bob is such a promoter. And I know Bob's your father-in-law. Y'all are in business together. You and Shannon, all of y'all do such a great job. But the World Deer Expo, 41 years in a row down there in Birmingham, it is incredible. And I can tell you why you got demand for your booths. It's because y'all put the people in the building. When it comes to promotions, y'all are second to none in the outdoor industry. Y'all know how to get drive people through there. And that's what people that buy booths, vendors that need to sell product, talk about hunts, sell hunts, whatever it may be they're trying to push, they can do it. You know, I tell you what, here I am a university, and I think I may be the only university in the building, but I have a hunting and fishing program. And I always pick up 1 to 5 students every year that learn about us at the World Deer Expo. So the expense of a booth is not that bad when you look at what you can get in return at the World Deer Expo. So now I know why you've grown. Y'all done a great job promoting it.
0: Well, we really appreciate that, Steve. Yes, we work our tails off, and, you know, technically this year is the 43rd annual, and, you know, after 43 years, you pretty much learn what to do and what not to do. You know, and we really try our best to get the people through the door, you know, hope they spend money for the vendors. And, you know, vendors are what makes the show. You know, we have special guests and attractions, but I consider the biggest attraction all the vendors we have because, you know, you can be, you know, there's camouflage, there's tree stands, all types, there's outfitters. You name it, it's going to be there, and I think that's one of our biggest attractions.
1: Yeah, there's no doubt about it. I will tell you this, and I haven't told you and Bob yet, but I'm doing my gun bash at the Sheraton on the 16th of July. That's a Thursday night. The expo opens up on the 17th, 18th, and 19th of July. But I'm doing it in conjunction. I have brought a partner on, the National Deer Association, which they have a booth this year at the expo. So NDA and the University of Montevallo have joined forces to raise money for the program. I'm excited. You and Bob always do a tremendous job helping me promote that. Y'all will have tickets available for some of the vendors there if they want to go and spend a little money, get fed, and have a good time. So I appreciate that. But I want to shift into Friday, Saturday, and Sunday. Y'all are providing concerts now, and I've seen through social media some of the deals. I mean, if you buy concert tickets, you get expo tickets. But tell us about who will be performing on Friday, Saturday, and Sunday night.
0: Oh, yeah. So we on Friday night, we have the Oak Ridge Boys. Saturday, we have Jake Owen. And then Sunday, we have Eli Young Band. There's also a few other artists that are yet to be announced. Those will be announced shortly. But we're going to end up having 6 artists performing, 2 per night. That's going to be at the Legacy Arena. So as soon as the expo's over, you know, there'll be acts starting at the Legacy Arena. And I encourage people, there's information on our website.
1: That's our producer being creative. He scares people sometimes. If he's scaring you, you ought to see him in person. That'll really scare you.
0: I like it. So, yes, sir.
1: Well, everybody loves the Oak Ridge Boys, especially if you live down in the South we do. And, you know, God bless Elvira there. But anyways, it's going to be a good time and a fun time. And now I'm going to shift gears a little bit. Well, maybe not.
0: Okay.
1: If somebody wants to buy tickets to the concert, if somebody wants to buy tickets to the expo, they can look it up on social media. But where do they need to go? Where do you need to drive them to?
0: So you can go to worlddeerexpo.com. You'll see information on just Deer Expo tickets, but you'll also see information for concert tickets. Or you can also go to fieldandstagemusic.com where you can access concert tickets. So whatever your interest is, like you mentioned, if you do buy a concert ticket, you automatically get two free Deer Expo tickets. So, you know, really, that's a pretty good combination to buy a concert ticket and get two free Deer Expo tickets.
1: I always pick at Margaret, my better half. I tell her, you know, she has these friends that are going to Spain and Europe and traveling the world. And I say, well, baby, you can count on one thing from old Steve here. Every year you're going to the World Deer Expo. You're going to Buckmasters, and you're going to the NWTF. Now, do I know how to treat a lady or what? I mean, come on, Zach.
0: Oh, yeah.
1: Yeah.
0: That's right.
1: You know, you always have a good time, and she gets a kick. Zach, I'll say this. Margaret's favorite celebrity down there after Eddie Salter would have to be, she fell in love with the Turtle Man of all people, Ernie.
0: Oh, man. Yeah.
1: Do y'all still talk to him now and then?
0: We do. We do still talk to him. I believe last year he had a date conflict. He wasn't able to come. And I think this year it was the same story. But he's always been a fan favorite. You know, Turtle Man's a good old boy, you know. And, you know, just over the years we've had celebrities and special guests that have stuck with us. They just enjoy the show so much they want to keep coming back and back, you know.
1: Well, Bob always sets me up for interviews on that Saturday morning at Sheraton. And, of course, Bob's a character in himself. I mean, the life Bob Coker has lived is unreal, and what he's done in his lifetime is unreal. But I'll never forget interviewing Turtle Man, and he had his partner with him, Turtle Gal. And, Ted, I called her Turtle Girl. And, I mean, she took that microphone, she said, "It's Turtle Gal." So I said, "I'm sorry, ma'am. I didn't mean to do that." So I'll never forget that as long as I live. But tell us a little bit about another venture y'all have broke off into. It's called the Hondo Rodeo. Tell everybody about that.
0: Yeah, so the Hondo Rodeo Fest is, it brings a new dimension to rodeo, concert, Western culture, where it's a $1 million rodeo. There's also concerts after the rodeo, and typically we have these events at very big stadiums. We're in three markets right now. We have an event in New Orleans at the Superdome. We have an event in Phoenix at Chase Field, Diamondbacks baseball field. And we also have one coming up, next year in Tampa that will be at Buccaneers Stadium. So we invite the top 1% in rodeo. So it's essentially an all-star rodeo where every category, bull riders, barrel racers, you name it, it's the best of the best, and there's a $1 million purse, and it's something that has really taken off, and we're definitely headed in the right direction, and it's very, very nonstop entertainment from start to finish.
1: Yeah, rodeos have sort of taken over. A lot of people like to go to rodeos, participate in rodeos, just be there. But I remember when Bob first told me about the idea, I guess was that 4 years, 5 years ago?
0: We technically started in 24.
1: Wow. So, look, it's 26. You see what I'm saying?
0: Years. Yeah. That's right.
1: And it first started out there in Phoenix, and Bob was telling me the logistics, and it's amazing what y'all have done with that, and to be able to take it to several. And I remember last year or 2 years ago, Bob was telling me, he goes, you know, we'd like to take it to other major cities. We're going to see how it does in Phoenix. And it's taken off. And some of the acts y'all have for the music, I mean, they're very, very top-notch country music acts. And it's just unreal. So, you know, New Orleans isn't too far from Montgomery. Tampa's not too far from Montgomery. The way I drive, nothing's too far from Montgomery. You got a guy that drives to South Dakota every year to go turkey hunting, Oklahoma, Texas. So it doesn't bother me.
0: It doesn't bother me.
1: How was your hunting season this year? I know you and Bob both love to hunt.
0: Hunting season was great. We went down to Mexico like we normally do, and me, Channing, and Bob went. We got us a nice deer in Mexico, and that was actually my only deer trip this year. It was a little bit, felt a little unusual, but I'm definitely planning to, me and Bob have a ranch in Mexico that we lease, and we're looking forward to going back there again, and you know, we had a great season, blessed to, turkey season went well, you know, we're just blessed to be able to do what we do. And anyways, it went great. How was your season?
1: Well, I was sort of like you. Thank God for travel, because I had to have some oral surgery here in Alabama. I only went three times in Alabama. Now, my guest over here, Ted DeVos, with Bach and DeVos Wildlife Services, probably went every day, every morning, close to it. 28 days in Alabama. And he probably traveled out west. But I did get to go kill my first Osceola with Philip Culpepper and Hunt Club TV down in South Florida. That was a lot of fun. Went up to South Dakota, went to Texas, Oklahoma, and Alabama. So a lot of traveling. It was a good season. I only killed that Osceola because that's all I really wanted to kill. I let my students do the shooting. So that's fun. I enjoy taking people's act. That's the way I am. But I want to shift a little bit and just see if you're sort of structured like Bob. Bob only does bow, right? Bow and arrow.
0: That's correct.
1: Are you bow and arrow guy?
0: I do both. I'm pretty flexible. I'm not as die hard with the bow as Bob, but I have done both. I've taken several trophy deer with my bow. I'm more of a flexible guy in that regard. Like you mentioned, especially with turkey hunting, I love to guide other hunters and get them on birds. You know, I'd much rather see someone kill one and, you know, their eyes and smile light up. I get a big thrill out of that.
1: Yeah, I do too. And I think it came, I changed totally when I went to guiding at Great Southern Outdoors in Union Springs. When I had a clientele list, I'd be excited. But anytime you monetize something, it gives you a little extra incentive. So that's what I enjoyed.
0: Yeah.
1: Well, Zach, as always, brother, we appreciate you. We appreciate Bob. Tell Bob I'm going to get him on before we get the expo going. And I'm excited. I look forward to seeing you at the World Deer Expo. And give everybody your website real quick and how they can get tickets.
0: Yes, sir. Thank you, Steve. WorldDeerExpo.com. You can purchase Deer Expo tickets as well as concert tickets. So, again, the dates are July 17th through the 19th, Birmingham, Alabama, BJCC, WorldDeerExpo.com.
1: As always, Zach, we appreciate you, Bob, and the World Deer Expo. Thanks so much for calling in this morning.
0: Yes, sir. Thank y'all.
1: Thank you, Zach Brown. All right. Hey, Killer says we're going to take another break. That's okay with me. How about you, Ted? You give him the thumbs up?
2: I'm good.
1: He's good. Cast and Blast Outdoors can be heard right here on Jock 740, The Power Pig, 101.1 FM, ESPN 106.7, and Hot Country 95.1.

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1: What?
0: You sound terrible humming that song.
1: I don't know. I guess I get it from my mom.
0: You get it from your Uncle Rob. You know, Uncle Rob, Uncle Rob's become a bum, Evan. He doesn't even come to work on Saturdays anymore.
1: Maybe you should fire him and get another person that's younger and good-looking.
0: Well, the only reason I keep him because of Aunt Laura. That's the only reason, Evan. Plus, he's got a good-looking sister. Oh, yeah. That's your mom. I shouldn't have said that, should I? Evan, what are you doing, son?
1: I just went to Chick-fil-A for breakfast. And
0: you've been going to...
1: I mean, I was mad.
0: What, you were mad?
1: I was mad when we didn't win. That Troy didn't beat West Virginia, and we should have beat them.
0: West Virginia's the real deal, Evan. But yeah, absolutely. You're not done yet, Evan. Have some confidence. Look what Troy...
1: I know. I can't wait till Sunday.
0: Look what Troy did to get there. You know who let us down?
1: I know.
0: You know who let us all down in this state?
1: Who?
0: Auburn. Do you realize, Evan, if Auburn would have beat Ole Miss, and I don't know why they didn't, I really thought they would, we would have had three teams from the state of Alabama in the eight-team World Series. Now, wouldn't that, I believe that would have been a first. Yeah, I believe that would have been a first.
1: Yeah.
0: So.
1: I know. It's like what Cecil would have said, and my mom would say that he's looking from the great pasture in the sky, and he can't wait. He has been so excited for his three favorite teams to be in the baseball tournament.
0: Well, now, Evan, I'm going to ask you a question because I'm thinking about old Uncle Rob and Killer over here, these type guys. You know Uncle Rob is an Aub, right?
1: Yes, sir.
0: Okay, well, I'm not putting Ted in that category because you want to know the truth about Ted? No, he graduated from Aub, correct, Ted? Yeah. So, but the thing is Ted don't give a crap. I can tell you right now, he's more interested in a pine tree, a quail, a turkey, and a deer, because that's where his money comes from.
2: A little window of things I know about.
0: Yeah, the little
2: one. Sports ain't in it.
0: And Budweiser. Gelato, whatever. McDonald's coffee. Yeah, be careful with that. It gets hot sometimes. Anyways.
2: Good
0: lawsuit. But Evan, you know, the Aubs, I cheered like Cecil. If Bama can't win, I just seen Auburn win, because it's good for the state. Troy win, South Alabama, any college in the state of Alabama do well. I'm proud of where we live.
1: Montebello, anything like that.
0: Yeah, even though
1: even if you hate the team, you want that state to win. Like if Alabama or Auburn was playing, I don't know, some team way out west. I would, even though I hate Auburn, I would go for Auburn.
0: But
1: I
0: see,
1: want the SEC to win.
0: That, Evan, hate is an awfully big word. It's an awfully big word, and you don't need to use it, okay? All right? Don't
1: I
0: use
1: know.
0: It. Okay, I'm just straightening you up.
2: Yes, Daddy.
0: Yeah. You sound like Margaret now. I'm in trouble, Ted.
2: Yes, you are.
0: The locks have changed.
2: Just went right in the doghouse right there.
0: But, Evan, so I got Killer over here and Uncle Rob. Now, Killer's a Bammer, okay? I proclaim to be a Bammer, but according to Killer, I mean, you ought to hear some of the names Killer calls me, and I'm really shocked at the way he behaves some mornings. But Uncle Rob, he hates Alabama. Killer hates Auburn.
1: What do you expect?
0: You know, can't we all just get along? Can we not?
1: For once in our life.
0: Do you know who said that? You know who said that phrase, made it famous?
2: Rodney King.
0: There you go. God bless you, Rodney. Little did we know.
1: Oh,
0: that's
2: a good butt whipping will get
1: along.
2: You there.
0: That's right. Can't we all just get along?
2: Exactly.
0: And you know what? He wasn't probably a high educated man, but what he said, he's totally right.
2: Mm-hmm.
0: Can't we all just? So Killer and Rob need to have some type course, like I'm trying to think the bop. Diplomacy. I don't know what would be the word, Ted. You're a real educated guy, even though you don't look the part. When Ted walked up this morning, I said, "You were that guy sitting on the curb down there."
2: Exactly. Got a little handout.
0: Well, y'all like Troy, but Killer still, you hate Auburn, and that's not nice.
3: He hates Alabama.
0: I just don't understand, Ted. you grew up in Canada for a while. You've been all over the place, correct?
2: Mm-hmm. Yep.
0: I mean, have you ever seen it in any other state like we
2: no,
0: have
2: it's
0: here?
2: It's probably bad as it is anywhere.
0: Yeah.
2: There's a lot of rivalries, but this is a major one.
0: Yeah. I mean,
2: yep.
0: Were you in Ohio for a while?
2: I was.
0: Yeah. And so Ohio State, Michigan.
2: Yeah, I was a kid.
0: Yeah.
2: You know.
0: But you don't remember much about it.
1: Oh, really. I hate Ohio State.
0: There you go with the hate word again, Evan. I really, you know.
1: I know, but I hate them.
0: No, well, you don't hate them.
1: They don't like
0: them.
1: Anybody good in their conference.
0: Oh, here we go. Here we go. I want you to start calling Paul Feinbaum in the
2: tribalism
0: afternoon.
2: Tribalism at its finest.
0: Yeah. Yeah. You need to call Paul Feinbaum Monday through Friday. And let me tell you why. Because there's a lot of hate on that show. And this show's not going to tolerate hate, except between me and Killer. Me and Killer, there's going to be some hate. There always will be. You know, he thinks he's the boss. I think I'm the boss. And that's where we go. At 9:05 at the fountain.
1: Kind of like you got to kill hate with love.
0: Yeah, feel the love. Feel the love, Evan. That's what I want you to say today, all day long.
1: Remind you of when you were a hippie?
0: When? I still am. Look.
2: You ain't got the hair for it.
0: Well, you hadn't seen my back. Hey, Evan. I want you to go back to Chick-fil-A and whoever waited on you there, I want you to say, I feel the love. I feel the love. Just everybody today you meet, I want you to look at them and say, I feel the love. Killer, I can't say it to Killer. God almighty, I can't do it. I can't do it. But I don't hate Killer. Killer, I don't hate you.
3: You start loving Bama and everything will be fine.
0: I do love Bama. I'm a Bama man. You know, this is a hunting and fishing show. How did we get this direction? Oh, yeah. All right. Well, Evan. Yeah, man, we got to get you off the radio because you're driving and you got to be safe. And you love Auburn, you love Alabama, and you love Troy, and I want you to have a good day, okay?
2: And Ohio State.
0: And Ohio State. That's right, Ted. Thank you.
1: No, I'd rather
0: Evan,
1: go for Montevallo. I'd rather go for a Montevallo than Ohio State.
0: Anger management. It's called anger management, Evan. We got to have that. You and Uncle Rob need to attend class together.
1: I know. We need to have some quality time together.
0: You really do. And I think you ought to call him during deer season and go down to the farm and spend a week with him. I think you need to spend 7 days with Uncle Rob. Matter of fact, I'm going to make it happen. You go ahead and plan your vacation for those 7 days because, you know, Uncle Rob loves people to come hunt. I've been a friend of Uncle Rob for 30 years, and I have yet set to shoot any. I haven't ever gone down there and shot a thing. He's never invited me, Evan.
1: Well, I told him, I said, if you ever need my help to let me know, and he said he would.
0: Well, you won't get a phone call, okay? I'm just telling you, you just got to force yourself.
1: No, exactly. I'm just telling him, and he says he would let me know. I know how hard-headed he is.
0: It's not hard-headed, he's greedy, okay? He's greedy with his critters. Ted's a little greedy over here, and we're going to talk about that this
2: Absolutely.
0: Day.
2: Absolutely.
0: Yeah.
2: Turkeys, anyway.
0: Hey, Evan.
1: Yeah, there.
0: Goodbye.
1: Well, I can't wait till I see you at the World Deer Expo.
0: World Deer Expo! Be there. Be square. There he goes. I tell you, Uncle Rob's a heck of a guy, ain't he? Ain't he a heck of a guy?
2: It's a trip.
0: All right, we talked a little bit about forestry this morning. World Deer Expo. I got Ted DeVos, Bakken DeVos. Y'all go look it up. If you got a piece of land, I promise you, these two guys can make it happen, Captain. They can do some work. They can take that place and put it back to where it needs to be when it comes to wildlife. No doubt about it.
2: A little mulch and cleanup work done.
0: You know, Ted, I would dare to say that you and Rod probably got the best reputation in the state of Alabama because I've heard your name all over the place.
2: I would hope that's the case.
0: Yeah, I've worked hard for it.
2: We have.
0: Yeah, you've worked hard for it.
2: Yep.
0: Let's shift into something we like. Turkeys.
2: Seeing I don't like work.
0: Yeah.
2: I like work.
0: Well, you know what? I do too. I do too because we got jobs that are enjoyable.
2: Exactly.
0: I mean, I told the university president, you know, we had a little hiccup this year, and I said, it wasn't fun.
2: Told him you didn't need a salary because you enjoyed your job so much.
0: No, I said, it wasn't fun. He looked at me, he goes, Steve, it's not fun. We don't need to do it, do we? I said, no, sir. It needs to be fun. And it does.
2: Absolutely.
0: Rex Pritchett always used to say that. If it ain't fun, we ain't doing it.
2: Yeah.
0: And that's what Rex would say. And Rex, sometimes it wasn't fun. But anyway, God bless you so.
2: Yeah, we got the same thing. I mean, there's plenty of times it's stuff, you know, we really don't want to do, but you got to do it.
0: That's
2: but
0: right. Overall, that's life.
2: Yeah, overall. I enjoy doing it.
0: As Frank Sinatra said, that's life.
2: That's right.
0: So, anyways, we're shifting into turkeys, my favorite thing to talk about. Ted and I, for years, have discussed turkeys and rules and regulations. Ted, they've made a few changes this year.
2: They did.
0: For this upcoming season. I like it. One of the things I've really been lobbying for, and they listened to me, I feel like I was the influence on
2: this
0: decision.
2: Yeah, you were the driver.
0: I believe I was. I got that big of an ego, Ted. But I believe I was. And it was public land opening 7 days later than private land.
2: Mm-hmm.
0: That ticked me off.
2: Mm-hmm.
0: Because you know what? Just because somebody makes minimum wage, but they have the passion to hunt and fish, they should have the opportunity. And that's why we have state land.
2: It's kind of funny. You and I might disagree on this, but go on.
0: Okay. But I just feel like they did not need to penalize people that couldn't afford to lease land, own land, or have a buddy with land. The best thing is have a buddy with land.
2: Right.
0: But, you know, why start them 7 days late? So they changed that.
2: So they changed it back?
0: Yeah. The guys on public land could start hunting.
2: Same day.
0: On the new date.
2: Okay.
0: March 20th.
2: Interesting.
0: So what's your thoughts?
2: Well, initially the change in the dates on private land I didn't agree with. I thought it was based on a flawed theory that Chamberlain had on the dominant gobbler theory.
0: You're talking about when they first changed it from the 15th?
2: Yep.
0: Okay.
2: Yep. And they started wanting to push it back into April. And some states did it. Mississippi, thankfully, held their own and said, no, we're not changing the dates. It was, as far as I know, the only southeastern state that didn't start shifting the seasons farther back and lowering the limits. Mississippi's just like, no, we're good here. Yeah, we've got the same declines as everybody else, but we don't think it's a function of this and that this is not going to address it, which I agreed with them 100%. So now the states are starting to shift back because there's enough research out there now, because that Chamberlain's theory of the dominant gobbler theory was very flawed to begin with and had no good data to back it up. But there was a lot of state directors that bought into it. Chamberlain was very persuasive in his argument, and a lot of states started doing it. Now the data is out there that says, hey, it didn't make a difference. Changing the season dates isn't making a difference in the population structure, which people who really thought about it and dug into it could have told you that. So I don't know what other states are shifting it back, but Alabama obviously is shifting it back. The difference in public land versus private land, though, the way I've always seen it is that if you're the administrator of public land and you've got lounge management area, for instance, okay, let's just use that as an example. If you're the manager of lounge management area, you need to treat that as an individual piece of private property, okay, and set up the management structure of what can be harvested. So you're shooting quail. You know, have a number of quail that need to be shot on the place and set your seasons and dates for that. If you're shooting turkeys, have a general idea what your number of gobblers are on the place, or at least what your reasonable harvest should be, and set it for that. And if you've got to shut the season down halfway through because you've killed the number of turkeys that should be killed on lounge management area, shut it down. If you think that you're over harvesting your turkeys on that management area, then set your season dates, and if that means you're going to start 2 weeks later, go for it. But set it based on some biological reason to establish a limit on the number of turkeys that are harvested on it and a season framework to do that. And if you really think that Chamberlain's dominant gobbler theory holds water and you want to – and I talked to Auburn about this when they were trying to change it, and Auburn was pushing the department – to say, let's set up a couple management areas and let's set the season dates on this management area and let's move it back, but let's keep this management area the same and let's study that and let's find out whether it's making a difference. They didn't do that. They changed the whole state, and then they especially pushed the management areas farther back. So that was just a bad way to attack it. And I'm all for, if you want to do research on this theory or whatever theory you come up with and you want to set the season dates and structures, then do it that way. Set it on this management area and compare it to this management area with a different season structure and do a research project on it. Find out if it's really going to make a difference. If it doesn't, then go back to what it was. If it does, then change it to whatever's working. You know, you've got a really nice research base in public lands to do that kind of stuff. But my argument has always been, whether it's deer, turkeys, quail, whatever, pigs, squirrels, those management areas should be managed very well. They need to really focus on burn-in and timber harvest or whatever, and try and make those things productive, very productive land that's growing a lot of critters for the public, and then set the season dates and structures based on just that piece of property. Connect, you know, National Forest needs to have this number of deer killed on it. And if you kill more than that, then we're going to shut it down. You know, whatever. Set those just like any private landowner would do.
0: Well, when you look at it as a whole picture, Alabama does not have a lot of public land compared to other states.
2: Compared to other states, but we do have a lot of public land.
0: Do you think it gets too much pressure?
2: Probably. But, I don't know. I don't see those numbers. I don't know what's harvested out there, how many, you know, days. And I'm not sure that they, in a lot of places, know.
0: Ted, here's the deal, in my opinion. I like what you said, but I don't agree with what you said. I just feel like I agree with the part about it would be good to have better numbers, right, to have more knowledge of what's going on out there. You know, I don't know what the state spends on these public lands to make them better, to right, manage them. I don't have a clue.
2: I don't either.
0: I do know this, living in Macon County for as long as I did, the one thing in which it's, I believe, federal, Tuskegee National mm-hmm. Forest is federally controlled yep. owned property. They did a lot of burning. They mm-hmm. they do a lot of burning every year. They'll burn same pieces year after year after year. Mm-hmm. And that definitely helps wildlife. It helps turkey tremendously. Sure. But I just feel like I would come up with a better method. And I wish the state of Alabama would come up with this. Now, you know, our former director, I talked to him about it, and he said, it's too expensive. I like going to other states with tax system. And, yeah, we have game check. But, Ted, we only showed 20,000 turkeys killed in the state of Alabama
2: right.
0: this year.
2: Yeah, you know it's not true.
0: I would say it's probably 50%.
2: Probably.
0: Yeah, and I mean, I think Wisconsin had like 47,000
2: right.
0: harvested. Apparently, those guys follow the rules and regulations a lot better than we do. But I do see the importance of having those numbers. So in South Dakota, I have to draw for a tag, and they've cut tags back tremendously. Mm-hmm. Used to be you could get a tag for the Black Hills
2: right.
0: every year. Yeah, everybody got one tag. That was it. You got one tag.
2: Right.
0: I haven't drawn a tag in 4 years in the Black Hills. Mm-hmm. Now, I drew one in different counties. I'm not going to say the counties. But I did hunt public land this year.
2: Mm-hmm.
0: South Dakota is blessed with a ton of public land, even in the prairie. If you know where you're going,
2: sure.
0: you get your maps, you can find places. Of course, they don't have the number of turkey hunters we have in the state of Alabama. You would think so when you ride out there, because the turkeys are so they're so in tight areas. You know,
2: right.
0: they're going to be on creeks and they're going to be on tree lines, and out in the prairie, you don't have a lot of that.
2: Right.
0: But it is a great hunt, is it not, Ted?
2: Oh yeah,
0: it's different.
2: Did you guys have a lot of pressure?
0: There was pressure, and when I say that, we did not see, to my knowledge, any competing hunters, but we found where there are feather piles.
2: Well,
0: where people had killed birds.
2: We weren't far from you about the same time, because I remember I sent you a picture, and
0: yeah.
2: and I could look into South Dakota from Montana.
0: Yeah.
2: And we had a lot of pressure. It was a national forest. We public land hunted, too. And we talked to the locals down there, and they were like, we've never seen this number of turkey hunters before.
0: How many turkeys do they allow in Montana? Do you have to get a tag like South
2: Dakota?
0: Yeah, you
2: have to buy separate tags. So if you killed one, you go buy another tag over the counter.
0: Are you over the counter? So you're not in a draw. See, South Dakota's mm-hmm. the draw. It's all yep. online. I yep. mean, if you can't figure out how to work a computer.
2: So is that your solution to the Tuskegee pressure issue? Tags?
0: I think it would help
2: you
0: overall.
2: Don't think that,
0: yeah. Well, what you made, the statement you made is a number. You mm-hmm. want these public land areas to have a set number.
2: Mm-hmm.
0: So that would, you know, hey, this is how many tags we're giving out. And you know not every one of them is going to be successful.
2: Right.
0: So would that not be a solution?
2: Could be. Could well, be. I don't know how it would work.
0: I'm an honorary biologist today.
2: Yeah, I don't know how that would work. Chuck would have known better how much it's going to cost and stuff like that to do that kind of stuff. And then the question is, can you do it individually? This is how many permits we issue for Tuskegee. This is how many we issue for Lowndes Management Area, which is state-controlled. This is how much we issue for Conecuh Forest. I don't
0: yes.
2: know that you could do that.
0: Yes, you can do that, because they do it in South Dakota by county.
2: Do they?
0: Yeah, they do it by county. You know, of course, the enforcement of it is the issue.
2: Mm-hmm.
0: That's the problem.
2: Sure.
0: It's hard to enforce that.
2: Mm-hmm.
0: We're going to talk more about this. Killer
2: yeah.
0: wants to pay some bills. Y'all want to be a part of the show? You can call. I don't care. 334-240-9230. Cast and Blast Outdoors can be heard on Jock 74. 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Killer, you're too quick with the button. I done forgot where I'm at now. 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

0: 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Every year, Alabama's more than 3,000 poultry family farms generate more than $3 billion in farm revenue. The total poultry industry in Alabama generates more than $15 billion and employs over 86,000 Alabamians. That's why we say that poultry is the MVP of Alabama agriculture. Because everything's chicken but the bill, and that's chicken still.
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0: Outdoors coming to you live from Jock 740, downtown Montgomery, Cumulus, 1 Commerce Street. It's going to be on at 9:05. Come down to the fountain. You will find Killer laying in a puddle of blood. I got Ted DeVos sitting here with me this morning. Ted is
1: a referee.
0: Yeah, that's right. Do your vape and drink your coffee and watch the fight. I tell you, it's going to be 30 seconds of hell. I can tell you that right now. Two old men fighting at the fountain, 30 seconds. But
1: we're talking entertainment.
0: Yeah, it'd be like midget wrestling.
1: Exactly. I don't think you could say that anymore, Steve.
0: You can say midget.
1: I don't think so.
0: Look, if a gay guy comes out of the closet.
1: You can't say that either.
0: Why?
1: I don't know.
0: There's gay people. You think we got any gay?
2: Big C's not involved in this. You said midgets.
0: No, Big C's a dwarf. He's not a midget. He's a dwarf. He told me. He corrected me one day, and God bless him, but I'm really going to be in trouble when I get home. But so if a gay guy comes out of a closet, comes out the closet, right? Does a gay midget come out of a cabinet? Think about it. Think about it. Did I just get my show cut, Killer? That's it? I've been trying to retire for a long
1: exactly.
0: time. If I knew that would have taken that, I would have done it 5 years
1: ago.
0: Yeah,
1: there's faster ways
0: to do it. So I saw that online. I'll give somebody credit. It tickled me. But, hey, I love everybody. You know, it's just
1: even gay midgets.
0: I would love to hang with a bunch of them, you know, just to watch it. It would be entertaining for a night. I might have to drink again.
1: Yeah,
0: you know,
1: exactly.
0: I don't drink, so. But, hey.
1: You don't drink anymore?
0: I have about 6 beers a year. That's it.
1: Hey, good for you.
0: Well, look at me. Do I need to
1: you're
0: drink?
1: You're a specimen.
0: I don't need to drink. My mind's not right. It is not right. But I love Budweiser. I've always said beer's made to be sold, not drank. Because I was in the business.
1: Yeah, that's why I drink them chiladas.
0: Yeah, we appreciate it.
1: They're tasty.
0: I will say this. The one thing about Bama Budweiser here in Central Alabama, they support a lot of nonprofits mm-hmm. and do a lot of good things, golf tournaments. Can't say that about the other guys sometimes. But thank you so much, Steve Tatum and Bama Budweiser. They support this show.
1: Mm-hmm.
0: So, anyhow, we're talking turkey hunting, talking tags, talking public land. But I do think that would be a solution, Ted. We went to a tag system, and in South Dakota, they go county by county by county. So, you know, there's some counties, like the county I like to hunt, there's only 10 non-resident tags because there's just not a lot of public there.
1: Right.
0: With that being said, we're getting a phone call, and that's probably not good because of what I just said. Oh, speaking of gay midgets. Let's go to the National Air Really Hotline 1. Rob. The show's going down here, brother.
3: What are y'all talking about? Short midgets.
0: Huh? Do what, Rob? You're sore in a bad spot. Are you opening up your cabinet, checking for Rob, are you there?
1: He's in the prairies of
3: can you hear
1: Wyoming.
0: I can now. Don't move. Don't move. You better stay right there, Rob. Where are you at?
3: I'm in Wyoming. Yep. Sun shining. Beautiful, chilly, about 56 degrees.
1: Nice.
0: Yeah. Yeah. Ted would still wear shorts.
1: Oh, yeah.
0: Yeah. That's that Canadian
3: shorts
0: blood.
3: And flip-flop. Yep.
0: Shorts and flip-flops. Yeah,
1: absolutely.
0: That's right. That's right.
3: I think that's what he had on at our National Land meeting about 2 weeks ago.
0: Look.
3: He went up there and Ted got up there and did a great disorientation. Not a disorientation, but a
1: it's close enough. It was kind of disorientation,
0: yeah.
1: I think.
0: Yeah.
1: But no, I was wearing jeans and a pair of shoes, Rob.
0: Yeah, give him credit, Rob.
1: I even tucked in my shirt that day.
3: You were dressed up that day.
1: I was.
0: And he had coffee, not a chelada.
3: Yeah, yeah. He took good notes, too. I sat right next to him.
0: Look, I want to tell you something, Rob. You know, you've been gone. This is the second Saturday in a row, but Evan called this morning. And I've got us set up, me, Ted Killer, you, and Evan. We're going down to the farm the first week of deer season because Evan wants to go deer hunt. Is that okay?
3: Does he? It's a little early to be planning for deer season.
0: Oh, yeah.
3: We'll wait. Yeah, it's too early.
0: I think you need to take Killer and Taco deer hunting one day.
3: Yeah, I need to take them fishing on the river with a big old center block and a tight rope, long rope.
0: Rob, you're on vacation, but you sound a little angry.
1: Yeah, he sounds like Evan. Hating on everything.
0: Yeah.
1: Hate this, hate that.
0: Yeah.
1: He's talking about killing people.
0: Well, Cowboy Rob, tell everybody what you're doing in Wyoming.
3: Well, it took us about 5 days to get to Colorado. and then stayed there, Fort Collins, a couple, four nights. And then we came north, went in just outside Cheyenne. We're up here riding horses, Steve, riding horses, looking at the wildlife, just having a time.
1: Seen anything good?
3: Seeing some Merriam turkeys, had a muley in the backyard yesterday. She wouldn't hardly run off. And in Oklahoma, I saw a roadrunner.
1: Oh, cool.
3: And that roadrunner, yeah, he was real cool. He's kind of like a squirrel. He crossed the road, and there were cars coming, and he'd run this way, run that way. He didn't know which way to go. Kind of reminded me of a squirrel, you know.
1: Just he connected it
3: confused,
1: after.
3: Totally.
1: But when you first said squirrel, I'm like, roadrunner and squirrel. But, yeah, it makes sense now. He's darting back and forth in the road.
0: You know, Rob, I wonder why squirrels do that. They'll sit there in the middle of the road and then go to left, right.
1: I'll tell you
0: left.
1: Why. If you're being chased by a hawk and you don't show a pattern of movement, the odds of you getting caught go down significantly.
0: Rob.
3: Yeah.
0: Cast a Blast Outdoors. Educational, too, buddy.
3: Yeah.
1: The knowledge
3: bomb. They get confused.
0: Yeah, but now you know why.
1: But if you're a car, and it doesn't work out so well for you.
0: Well, you make the wrong move. Yeah.
1: That's right.
0: And it makes me sad when I hit one.
1: Me
0: I don't
1: too.
0: Know. You too. You
1: I don't
0: get...
1: like hitting squirrels.
0: I don't either, man.
1: I'll shoot one, but I don't want to hit one with a car.
0: Yeah. Do you like still eat squirrel?
1: No, it's been a while.
0: You know, I'm a beef guy. I'm a hunter, but
1: or,
0: I love
1: or, I tell you where you're at, Rob. You ever eaten bison?
3: Yeah. I have had a bison hamburger the other night.
1: Well, have you ever eaten bison steak?
3: If I have, it's been a minute.
1: Okay, I'll tell you. I decided to buckle down and buy some. The best meat I've ever eaten. Steak.
0: Is it got good marbling?
1: It's actually a little leaner than beef, but it beats beef.
0: Really?
1: Absolutely. Mm-hmm. Give it a try. Just order a ribeye, bison ribeye from some reputable place and try it. That's the best steak I've ever eaten.
0: Huh.
1: And I heard it was better
3: than
1: beef. I didn't believe it, but I bought some and tried it. It really was.
0: I just find that hard to believe again.
3: Good, huh?
0: But I don't know till I try it.
1: The Indians were it's better than a cow.
0: Man.
3: They're domesticated. I mean, it's not like you're eating a wild buffalo.
1: Well, they kind of are wild buffalo.
0: Well, they're out on the prairie.
1: The Indians were onto something, man.
0: Yeah. We went and screwed that up for them. But look, they came back with casinos. You can't get mad at them, man. They know how to do it.
3: Yeah. Well, I'm sure bison eating some grain. You know, I'm not big on grass-fed steaks, but grain-fed, you know, I could see that really being good. I don't know.
1: Well, I was surprised how good it was.
0: Rob, you don't like grass-fed beef?
3: No, not really.
0: You know, it's better for you. You don't think so?
3: No, I don't know about better. I ain't worried about better for you. I'm already in the 60s club. I'm just glad to be here. But no, that place, I had a listing one time down in Crenshaw County, and that's what they did. They butchered cattle, and I'd go in there, and I learned real quick. You could with one of them hanging, you could tell if it was grass fed or grain fed just by looking at the aging meat.
1: Yeah, the marbling.
3: Yeah, the marbling. It was just a. It's a nasty looking color, but that just may be me. But
0: it's you.
3: I know people just go back and forth. But I'd rather have grain fed. How about you, Ted? Grass fed or grain fed?
1: I have no idea.
0: He's on bison still.
1: Yeah, I'm still on bison.
0: I'm pepper tree steak and wines because you know
1: bison's better than that one.
0: Ted, be careful. They're a sponsor.
1: Yeah. Well, I mean, I'll eat a pepper tree.
0: You know,
1: all
0: maybe
1: day
0: I
1: long.
0: Need.
1: That's my favorite steak.
0: Yeah,
1: but the bison beat it.
0: Maybe I need to tell Jeff to try some bison.
1: There you go.
0: Yeah.
1: But it's expensive.
0: More than beef?
3: Yeah. Yes.
0: Oh, wow.
1: Yeah.
0: Man, prices are up. You know, Rob's a cattleman.
1: Yep.
3: Yeah.
0: I need to borrow some money.
3: Yeah, but I'm not going to.
1: We just go get one of his cows.
3: I'm not going.
0: He's not there. He'll never know.
1: He'll never know. He won't miss it.
3: We're not going. Yeah, we're not going.
0: Now, he's nervous. He's nervous. He's going to be telling him, Lord, get in the truck. We got to go home.
3: No, but. There's just no way I could do that.
0: Oh, yeah.
3: I mean, I could, but my better half couldn't, so.
0: Yeah, we know who wears the pants in that family.
3: Grocery store.
0: We know who wears the pants in that family.
3: Meat.
0: You didn't even hear me, did you?
3: Yeah.
0: You did?
3: No, I didn't hear that. I'm in a bad spot.
0: Oh, yeah. But you haven't.
1: Have you seen any, like, prairie dogs and badgers and stuff like that out there?
3: No. Uh-uh. Really hadn't. It's so darn dry out here. I mean, Jonah, and I'm sure, you know, this part of the country is always in a drought, but, you know, it never goes away. But, no, I hadn't. I have not. You know, they're hurting for some rain. It's a wind advisory tomorrow and the next day. So, you know, 30-mile-an-hour winds and gusts up to 40. Damn. You know, it's going to be pretty.
0: Rob, pretty I've been in South Dakota in May before. May 8th. I can't remember which year. But the first day it was 68, 70 degrees, started raining. That morning there was 6 inches of snow on the ground. Then by the end of the day there was 12 to 18 wherever you were at. It was totally miserable.
1: Snowed in Bozeman last week.
0: Is that right?
1: Mm-hmm.
0: Yeah, they get, you know, I think they've actually had snow in
1: every month.
0: Yeah.
1: Mm-hmm.
0: Yeah. That's pretty wild.
3: Yeah. Mm-hmm. Yeah, it can change in a heartbeat.
0: Yeah.
1: Think about it. They're in Montana, their record high is higher than Alabama's record high.
0: You're correct, but it's a different heat. But hot is hot. Hot is hot.
1: You get that hot.
0: Yeah, hot is hot.
3: Well, it's a dry heat, though. Remember,
0: but hot is hot.
3: Mm-hmm.
0: Well, you're looking at your skin, how it affects the humidity down here. I mean, you're going to be – you can take a shower, dry off, go outside, and be wet in 2 minutes. Mm-hmm.
1: Exactly.
0: You know?
3: Yeah. Yeah, thank goodness it's not like that out here. It's,
0: no. You can take it. It can rain out there, and you can be in a rain in May turkey hunting and be dry in 5 minutes after mm-hmm. the rain stops. Yeah. And that's really a good feeling.
1: Mm-hmm.
0: That's a good feeling.
1: Cools you off.
0: Yeah. So, well, Rob, you're having a good time.
3: Having a good time.
0: Would you recommend people going across the country with horses and dogs and a trailer?
3: With their wife?
0: Oh, Lord, Rob.
3: Yeah.
0: Yeah, there's a good answer,
1: there
0: Rob.
1: Go, good answer.
0: But you should have,
1: shouldn't have been any hesitation, Rob. Though, Rob.
0: You should have, you know, my wife, you better believe it.
1: Exactly.
0: Love her.
3: Yeah, absolutely.
0: Yeah.
3: Wouldn't do it without her.
1: I mean, commit, man. Come on.
0: Yeah, because she's driven the whole way. He works that girl. Oh, well, Rob, I guess we won't see you till two Saturdays.
3: Well, all right. We all have a good weekend. Y'all enjoy it.
0: All right. Fish ponds are open down at the Newman House.
1: And go get your cow.
0: Yeah, get a cow.

0: Farrah at the fountain. It's going down. Killer and Long.
1: I'll take
0: at
1: pictures.
0: The fountain. Yeah, take pictures. Yeah, I better hope I don't tear my shirt off. It's like the Hulk, baby. Cast Buzz Outdoors. We came to you live from Jock 740, the Power Pig, 101.1 FM, ESPN 106.7, and Hot Country 95.5. 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
1: Final hour of power coming right at you here on Saturday Morning Sports with the youngest in charge, Linnell Willingham, getting you up to 11 a.m. Eastern Time. We'll go from the pitch to the gridiron as we go to the guest hotline for the first time this show. So we find our pal, Emory Hunt, who joins us right now via the guest hotline. You can give him a follow on the X app at F-Ball Game Plan. Emory, we appreciate you giving us some time, my friend.
2: I appreciate you as always having me on.
1: I'm about to say, man, you can check out Emory on CBS Sports HQ talking all things National Football League. My favorite pre-draft analyst when it comes to the NFL draft, so make sure you tap into him all year long for his college football coverage as well. Emory, I can't even help it, brother. I got to start with the World Cup last night. One, did you get the chance to tune in? And then two, can you think of another sporting event that brings the country together the way that this World Cup does?
2: I did check out the World Cup game last night while I was watching, you know, the second half of the CFL game between Montreal and Toronto. So exactly. So, but it was cool to see, you know, how the U.S. got out to a scoring, you know, flurry. But I would say football always brings the country together. To be honest, any singular game on TV where we're all watching together brings the country together, no matter what sport it is.
1: For sure. It was damn sure fun to just see the environment out there at SoFi. Jaden Daniels in attendance, Jared Goff in attendance, Zach Ertz in attendance. So seeing some of the NFL stars out there was certainly cool as well. Emory, I haven't caught up with you in a while, good brother. So I got a lot that I want to ask you because your opinion on the quarterback position hits a little bit different for me. I know you're very unbiased and really grind the tape when watching these dudes. I got to start in Cleveland first, man. So Todd Monken, Emory, told us ahead of the offseason program that they would name a starter heading into training camp. The Browns wrapped up their mandatory mini camp yesterday. Todd Monken says that Watson and Sanders will be splitting the reps to start training camp. Who do you see winning this job? And if you were the decision maker in Cleveland, and I feel like I know the answer to this question, who would you be starting coming up in 26?
2: I honestly start Shedeur Sanders. I feel like when you think about him coming into the draft process, he was either QB1 or QB2 in most people's eyes, at worst, of top 40 talent. So nothing changed from that just because he went in round 5. And we saw him go out there with a worse-off roster in those 7 starts, go 3-4, led the team to victories more than any other starting quarterback on that team. And they honestly should have been 5-2. They had the Titans game won until, Stefanski took him out on the 2-point conversion after

0: he led the comeback, and they had the Bills on the ropes too. And if we're being honest, they had the 40, they had a lead at halftime against San Francisco until those special team blunders and going forward on fourth down. So they worked, they played competitive football with Shedeur Sanders, and they were in position to win more games than they won. So why wouldn't I go with a guy that has that momentum around a better roster with a more stable, realistic offseason? I honestly think the Browns are in a good spot because Deshaun Watson, his rehabilitation of his career is good for him and also good for the team because, like Todd Monken also said, he has two starting quarterbacks, and there's right. four quarterbacks on the roster, and he's talking about Shedeur Sanders and Deshaun Watson.
1: I think that Cleveland situation is going to be so fascinating. I continue to give Andrew Berry a ton of praise with just the way that he's constructed this roster over the past 2 years. I thought he knocked the 25 draft out of the park. In the early returns on paper, looks like he knocked this 26 draft out of the park. No matter who they end up starting, Emery, I think they've done as good of a job as anybody creating a infrastructure and a support system for a quarterback, young or old, to have success.
0: Correct. And you touched on the 2025 draft and the 2026 draft. How about the moves he made in free agency to right. complement those things? At first, when you saw the reports that they traded Miles Garrett, you was like, man, that's crazy. But then you saw them get Jared Verse. So, all right, mm-hmm. that's a little bit more, you know, digestible because Verse is no slouch. He's a very good player, and you got the first-round asset. And then you look at what they've done along the offensive line. Talk about revamping the worst right. offensive line in the league with three guys that are legit starters, and then you draft good quality depth in Parker Brailsford, Austin Barber. Then you still have guys like KT Levison, who's competing for their right guard spot, and DeJuan Jones, who looks great physically, drops some weight.
1: Look, Emery, I follow DeJuan on IG. The brother looks like a whole new man. I'm telling you.
0: Doesn't he? And then again, this is somebody that gives you legit minutes at right tackle or left tackle. Right. So the revamping of that offensive line, man, it was tremendous. And even in the Quinshon Judkins injury, mm-hmm. how about Dylan Sampson, what he stepped up yep. to do, and Rocket Sanders? So now you have all three of those guys healthy. You really like what they put together on this roster on the offensive and defensive side of the ball.
1: Yeah, it's going to be fascinating, man. I am one of the few folks across the country that thinks that AFC North division is wide open, and I mean it's a four-team race. I would not be surprised if either four teams ended up in first place simply based off of what the Browns was able to do this offseason. We go from one quarterback competition to another, and I didn't view this as a competition when the quote-unquote competition was brought in. Kyler Murray signed for the veterans minimum with Minnesota. Kevin O'Connell's been reluctant to name a starter. The folks out in Minnesota, in terms of who I've talked to down there, mixed bag report in terms of how both dudes have looked, talking about Kyler and J.J. McCarthy. Emery, tell me if you agree with me or not. If I was Kevin O'Connell, I believe competition is the root of every great organization. I want the cooks competing for who's got the juiciest sirloin. I want the damn janitors competing for who mops the floor the best. But I will be giving Kyler Murray every rep this offseason to ensure that he is as comfortable as possible come week one, because if the Vikings get competent quality quarterback play, they're a legitimate Super Bowl contender in the conference. What do you make of the QB situation and competition out in Minnesota?
0: It's funny, you know, we both play sports, and we both mm-hmm. know when coaches have coach speak, and they, you know, they come in every spring, like, you know, every job is open, like, whatever, coach. Like, we know, you know, not every job is open, but they say that.
1: Yeah.
0: When they say this is a competition, it is not a competition, because if it were a competition, Kyler Murray wouldn't be on this roster. So right. it is Kyler Murray's job. You want to see how J.J. McCarthy handles it. And I brought this up 2 years ago, you know, mm-hmm. when they were going through the Sam Darnold thing and he was having a great season. And I was like, listen, there is no rush to move off of Sam Darnold. Now, granted, Darnold probably wanted to leave anyway and get more money. But the point I was making was when you drafted J.J. McCarthy, he was like 20 years old, 21 years old. So mm-hmm. you have the luxury of allowing him to groom, develop, and grow in this offense before you throw him out there and get acclimated to your system. And I think that's still the case here with a Kyler Murray, who's on a 1-year deal. You bring Murray in, and you still have, confidence in J.J. McCarthy that can be your guy long term. So I look at it that way. I look at it as helping J.J. McCarthy be the guy long term, but helping Kyler Murray, get his shots off and get up out of here, kind of like what you did, Sam Darnold. I just feel like that makes the most sense. So to your point, I agree with you. Give Kyler Murray all the reps, allow him to be comfortable, because this team, especially on defense, with how they drafted, boy, they were top three defense last year. They could still be that again, and now with competent quarterback play, they had a winning record last year with the quarterback play they had, and now you add Kyler Murray just raising the floor. This could be a Super Bowl contender in the NFC.
1: Which is why, to me, man, I don't get the song and dance that they're doing. The reports out of Minnesota is that they've split the reps down the middle to this point. Kyler spoke publicly about the biggest hurdle he had. I thought this was hilarious, Emery. I don't know if you heard the soundbite. Kyler was asked, well, what's the biggest adjustment you've had, learning this Vikings offense? And I think he was trying to send a message to KOC saying, yeah, it's been not getting all the reps. So I think that is going to be something to monitor throughout the course of training camp. I actually want to stick in this NFC North division and get your opinion on the Chicago Bears, man. I am super excited for year three of Caleb Williams. I think he's going to be firmly in the MVP conversation. I love what they did to add to their defense, bringing in Kobe Bryant, one of my favorite safeties in the NFL. When you look at Chicago, their pass rush to me is probably the biggest question mark. Where would you rank them in the hierarchy of the NFC here, post free agency, post draft?
0: Top three. They still have exactly what you want. They can run the football really well. They got depth there, depth at tight end, depth at wide receiver. Even if they lost, DJ Moore, I still like what they started to show last year with a guy in Jahdae Walker, along with Luther Burden and Roma Dunze. But you got those two tight ends. Defensively, you talked about Kobe Bryant, Dylan Cienemann, big fan of him. I feel like they're still right there. I mean, they probably should have gone to the Super Bowl last year, but, they didn't close out the game against the Rams. And I think that type of loss in the postseason in that way, considering how they came back in that ball game to push it to overtime, that could fuel as a fire for these guys this offseason to finish the drill and leave no stone unturned and get back to where they want to be.
1: So every year, Emery, there's a team that kind of comes out of nowhere and is in that playoff mix and playoff discussion. Who do you think this year's team is?
0: Well, obviously the Browns, I feel like, are a team that can win 10 games.
1: I'm glad that we're on the same page with Cleveland, by the way, brother. That makes me feel good knowing you and the Browns.
0: They could have won 8 games last year. I would say my team to come out of nowhere is in the AFC East. It's the Jets, man. You talk about the quick turnaround. You talk about an offensive line that was already solid. So that's going to look – Geno Smith is going to look like he looked in Seattle. They have 3 legit running backs they could go lean on, 2 good tight ends, 3 good tight ends if you count Jeremy Rucker. And I love what they've done on defense. You talk about the Browns turnover, the offense side. You look at the Jets turnover, David Onyemata, Tavondre Sweat, drafting David Bailey, drafting D'Angelo Pons, bringing in Nashawn Wright, who caught every pick last year. So the Jets will catch the interception this season. And Minka Fitzpatrick, Minka Fitzpatrick reminds me so much of the defensive version of Noah Fant and Brandon Cooks. They produce, yet they are always on the move. I don't get why teams fall off on these guys. I think the Jets are going to be really good. And when you look at the rest of that division, the Patriots' schedule gets a little bit tougher. How will they handle that? And the Bills may take a step back. The Jets are in a quiet situation where, hey, they could literally pull off the shocker and be this year's version of what we saw New England do last year.
1: The other reason, and I agree with everything you said on the Jets. That's how I know, man. You make my football ego get boosted when you come on and agree with me, Emery. I've been pumping up the Jets and the Browns, and they're two teams that got the track record that's obviously horrible. For my entire adult life, man, these two teams have been hot garbage. But for the Jets in particular, I want to double click on them. When you think about the major struggles that Aaron Glenn had last year in terms of – kind of implementing that culture and holding guys accountable and having in-house leaders. I just love the adults that they brought in. Geno is a pro's pro. Demario Davis is a pro's pro. Minka, as you mentioned, can't find a long-term home, but for sure stays employed because he is a pro's pro. I love everything about it. I want to stay in the division to ask you about New England. Do you feel, because you've been in locker rooms before, man, I continue to tell folks that, like, I don't know if it'll be a distraction in the locker room, but I know with the media constantly asking the players about it as they will, the Mike Vrabel situation. Do you see that having any bearing on the Patriots, or to play devil's advocate, could it be something that rallies that locker room?
0: I mean, thinking back to when we were in the locker room, it's like the joke's going to get off regardless, right? This ain't serious to the players. It's just funny.
1: Right.
0: You know what I'm saying?
1: Right.
0: Like, he got caught up. And so I think that right there takes the tense nature of the situation out of the room. And people just going to get these jokes off. So the press to ask about it, but the players are going to find ways to make fun of it. At the end of the day, that's why I feel like it won't bother this football team. And, you know, I know people made a lot about their schedule last year, and they beat up on quote-unquote nobody, even though everybody's in the NFL. But what they did do last year, and while they were beating teams, they beat teams with execution. They beat teams with discipline. We saw Indiana do that all the way to the national championship.
1: Right.
0: And so I feel like the Patriots still got better, too. And so because they were a young team last year with all those new players, free agents, and then they won the way they did, it kind of helps them, you know, understand the assignment at hand coming into this season. So they'll still be in the mix. And then you add an A.J. Brown, a Romeo Doubs, along with a Draymond Jones, and Kevin Byard on defense, a Ball Hawk. So they'll be right back in the mix, man. This is not a bad football team, and there's no distraction because, again, what happened to them was funny. And I feel like the players are already probably – I mean, you know they are having a
1: ball. I can only imagine, dog. I can only imagine what the conversation is like. And for Vrabel, being a former player, I'm sure he's in on the damn exactly. jokes, too, behind closed doors. So
0: bingo.
1: It is
0: so this is
1: exactly.
0: Right. This is water under the bridge for them. This is one of those times that you wish you was still in the locker room.
1: Yeah,
0: you
1: bro.
0: Know the jokes.
1: I'm telling you, man. Emory Hunt joins us of CBS Sports HQ, talking all things National Football League. Make sure you give him a follow on the X app at F-Ball Game Plan. You know, I've taken my talents national, Emory, but my love is still in the nation's capital with my Washington Commanders. What do you make of that group going into 2026, man? Last year, obviously, was tough. Jaden Daniels only started and finished four games. Terry McLaurin only played, I believe, 8 or 9 games on the season. Do you see Washington bouncing back? If so, what type of bounce back do you project?
0: It's the tale of two sides of the ball. I actually like what they've done offensively, right? You bring in Chika Conquo, you bring back Diami Brown. I love the running back room with Rashad White and Katron Allen. And, you know, I think that right there makes Bill Crosby Merritt's job a lot easier, because I don't think he's a feature back. I think he's a change of pace guy, but you got two guys that can set the table in White and Allen. Right. And then you have, you know, I'm a big fan of Robert Henry, the undrafted rookie free agency, how he does.
1: And he's looked good, Emory. I'll say this. I've been out there at OTAs and was at rookie minicamp. He got some pop to him, man.
0: Yeah, he got juice. And so, you know, I'm not worried about the offense as long as Jaden there. The question I have is you have likely 7 to 8 new starters on defense.
1: Yeah.
0: And defense is about communication. And so if these guys can gel right away, they'll be fine. They'll win 9 games just off being average on defense. You know, they were awful on defense. So even if they just get to bad on defense, they'll be good.
1: Yeah.
0: You know what I'm saying? But they can't be awful again. But I feel like with the new pieces they've added, they could be average. But if they can be average along with this offense, how I expect it to be, listen, we saw the Vikings win 9 games with their issues. I think 9 games is the floor for the Commanders, to be honest.
1: Yeah, it's going to be a competitive NFC East, a competitive NFC landscape, man. It feels like after the Myles Garrett trade, Emory, everyone's just crowning the Rams, but they are going to have some stiff competition, and obviously the health of all these teams is going to be a big determining factor as well. Brother, good catching up with you, man. Always love chopping it up with you. Love following your work. Continue to do your thing, man. We'll be rooting for you.
0: Appreciate you. And, hey, listen, I will give you a UFL pick, too. Louisville okay. will win this game against the D.C. against the D.C. Defenders. Keep an eye on Chandler Rogers, man. I love his story, love his game. Good dude, outstanding quarterback. And Jamie Sharper will be a future head coach because his defense has been phenomenal this season.
1: Well, there we go. Rowdy Audi, the host of the UFL Championship between the Defenders. Emory, appreciate you giving us some time, brother.
0: Always a pleasure, man. Thanks for having me.
1: That is Emory Hunt. Give him a follow on the X app at F-Ball Game Plan. Let's do it. The lead story of this morning's show is the United States and the way that they blitzed Paraguay last night in the World Cup. Tonight, though, is a big one. Out in San Antonio, game 5 of the NBA Finals. We get you a full-scale preview. Plus, I'll tell you the biggest X factor for game 5 next.
2: 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Can the Golden Knights keep their season alive? 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

0: taking you coast to coast as we get you up to 11 a.m. Eastern time. Big, big thank you to our guy, Emery Hunt, CBS Sports HQ, hopping in with us at the top of the 10 o'clock hour. If you missed any of that conversation, you were in luck. As our guy, Carlos with a K, going to have the podcast up for you momentarily.
1: You don't know.
0: Big story, though, of today. United States men's national team, 4-1 winners in the World Cup. We're going to get off the pitch. We talked all things NFL with Emery Hunt. We spent the first 2 hours of the show, to the chagrin of some, talking all things World Cup. Now we get to the main event. The main event of tonight, in one corner for the Western Conference, San Antonio Spurs, down 3-1 in the entire country. The entire country feels like they're rooting for the New York Knicks. If I'm being real, the entire country feels like they're rooting for the New York Knicks. You all know it, though, man. I did my best. I did my best to tell you all why San Antonio's not out of it. I get it, though. If some folks feel like this series is over, I understand you. Don't necessarily agree with you, but I understand you. Like I've said all postseason long with the Spurs, whenever they have been met with adversity, whenever their backs have been against the wall, they have responded. All postseason long. Whenever San Antonio has had their backs against the wall, they have responded, man. They've responded. I expect them to do so tonight in a pivotal game number 5. Here is the difference to me tonight. First and foremost, Mitch Johnson, you must start Dylan Harper tonight. I don't know if it's actually going to happen, but the bottom line is, Dylan Harper should be the guy that ultimately gets the start tonight. De'Aaron Fox was not good down the stretch. He made some pretty critical errors. And I'm knowing that folks across the country, folks within the NBA world, folks within basketball circles also feel that way. He's got to play more. His impact and his ability to unlock things offensively for San Antonio, I think, is too great for him to be on the bench the way that he is, honestly. And the other piece of this for San Antonio, right? You got to make the Dylan Harper adjustment, and you also need someone to have a pep talk with one Victor Wembanyama. Victor Wembanyama needs to come up big tonight in game 5. Because let's be real, the second half, or the fourth quarter rather, for Victor Wembanyama in game number 4, the missed free throws, the missed bunnies around the rim, 3-for-14 in the second half was Victor Wembanyama. That's not going to cut it. The title of the best player in basketball is vacant until further notice. And it may get reclaimed tonight by one Victor Wembanyama. But currently, the best player in the NBA moniker is vacant. I 110% feel that way. It is vacant. Because I can't call you the best player in the world, Victor Wembanyama, and you come up Kevin Hart small in the fourth quarter and in crunch time the way that he did in game 4. It's unacceptable. And too many times throughout this postseason, we have witnessed Victor Wembanyama. It's a bird. It's a plane. It's nobody because he disappeared. The disappearing act, first of all, at 7'4", imagine playing hide and go seek with that guy. You know what I'm saying? It's probably very difficult to hide and fly under the radar if you're one Victor Wembanyama. The one thing that he does not lack, while he may lack the clutch gene at times, he doesn't lack confidence. Here's what Wemby had to say yesterday during the media availability.
1: Yeah, absolutely. Yeah, everybody thinks, everybody knows we're going to do it. But I don't know if I agree with you. I feel like we need to isolate that one game and take it one game at a time. I think it'd be a mistake to waste our energy on different, you know, on multiple games. It's one game at a time.
0: So I like the mentality from Wemby, right? I think you have to, if we're being honest, man. I am honestly kind of taken aback by the reaction on social media to what Wemby said. A lot of people are frustrated by Victor Wembanyama's comments because he said, everyone knows we're going to do it. Well, what the hell is he supposed to say? No, we're going to lose. And we're going to get our ass kicked and we're going to get sent home. I love the way that he answered the question. I did. The conversation surrounding Wemby, I can just tell there's some underlying prejudice in how he's being talked about. Everyone hates Victor Wembanyama all of a sudden. Now he's a villain. And we're going to talk about it tomorrow on the show. I am curious to know how these NBA finals have impacted the general public's opinion on Victor Wembanyama. Because to me, really hadn't changed at all. He's 22. This is his first NBA finals. And I think he's handled himself well. The one underlying issue that exists, and we'll go into this more tomorrow, obviously, the next flagrant foul that Victor Wembanyama picks up, he is subject to suspension for the next game. And when you're 7'4" and you're built like the damn floaty thing outside of the car wash that goes all around like this, it's easy to pick up BS flagrant fouls. If you remember the flagrant that he picked up in game 4, he goes over and pats Cat on the back saying, hey, bro, I know I caught you, but I ain't mean to, clearly. And I don't think that was, you know, Wemby being facetious. I take him at face value with that. I genuinely think, you know, he accidentally caught him. The thing that continues to baffle me about this series is the officiating on both sides. The officials have been super inconsistent with their whistles for San Antonio and for New York. Now, am I going to, you know, praise Mike Brown for going to the podium and crying like a little sissy the way that he did? No, I'm not. I thought it was totally unacceptable, and he's better than that. But if you're San Antonio, the reason, if you're a Spurs fan and you're looking for a silver lining and why you should feel good or feel as if your team has any life is because of what you saw the last two games. Karl Anthony Towns and his impact was minimal over the last two games of this series. And if you're San Antonio, if you're a Spurs fan, that to me is what should give you confidence. That to me is what you have to hang your hat on at this point, is the fact that, hey, despite the emotional toll that, you know, blowing a 29-point lead in the fourth quarter does, you know, in the second half, rather, despite what that emotional toll takes on you, you have solved the riddle, offensively at least, of Karl Anthony Towns. Throughout the first two games of this series, Karl Anthony Towns was the difference. 18 in game 1, 21 in game 2, and then you held him to just 11 and 13 in games 3 and 4, respectively. The big difference was Mitch Johnson taking Wemby off of Cat. Now, in game 4, obviously, the foul trouble early, you know, aided their ability to limit Cat. But I do think that defensive adjustment that was made was huge by one Mitch Johnson. Public enemy number one, though, in the state of Texas, should be one De'Aaron Fox. His blown layup attempt toward the end of regulation can make a grown man cry. Honestly, I was totally baffled by his decision. And what he had to say post-game, I thought showed a fundamental lack of understanding in terms of him saying, you know what? Yeah, I thought I could outrun OG Anunoby. I thought I'd lay the ball up and we'd be up three. The problem is with De'Aaron Fox's decision, every basketball coach across the country will tell you dribbling the ball out in that situation is the right play to make. And if he did dribble the ball out, San Antonio probably has this series tied up at two games apiece, if we're being frank. Like, if he made the right choice, this series is probably tied up. As I mentioned, though, De'Aaron Fox has been public enemy number one since his end-of-game blunder. Yesterday, when the Spurs spoke to the media, Foxy had this to say about how he's dealing with the added scrutiny.
2: It's not like people have my phone number and call me. I mean, I don't watch those shows. It doesn't matter. It is what it is. Can't change it now. And I was just coming up yelling at you in your face about it. So it is what it is. We're trying to move on from that. Obviously, continue to learn from the mistakes that we made and how we, you know, lost the lead or how we finished the game poorly. But we think about the next game.
0: Look, it's the only answer you could give. I have no issue with the answer. That's what he's supposed to say. I hope Mitch Johnson does what he's supposed to do, though, going into a pivotal game five tonight. The De'Aaron Fox experiment is over. It is Dylan Harper season. If he doesn't get the start tonight, if he doesn't play more minutes than De'Aaron Fox, I would be thoroughly, thoroughly disappointed. You know who should have been the most disappointed after what happened the other night? Mitch Johnson, the head coach of the San Antonio Spurs. He had this to say about how he is rallying the guys and their mentality going into tonight's pivotal game five.
1: Yeah, you know, I can't speak for everybody else. You know, I don't get into social media. I think I've probably been fired 212 times, and we've traded Fox 72 times. And, you know, unfortunately, we still got to show up and play tomorrow, and I got to coach. So the people that matter, we bond together. We stick together through the highs and lows. And, you know, we were, I think, chosen to be in the play-in. And so there's a lot of things that happened. Fox and I were fortunate enough to experience All-Star Weekend together. We got a lot of positive after that. And we lost a tough game in the finals that we had a lot to do with in terms of we had control to walk that thing down. And that's what comes with the job. That's not more or less. And, you know, people have their opinions, say what they say. I don't care. I care what the people that matter in our building, in our organization, in that locker room, that they know how I feel and I hear them and how they feel. And De'Aaron Fox will have the basketball in his hands at the end of the game tomorrow. And I have nothing but the utmost confidence.
0: Mitch, what? You said what? He basically, that part I don't like. If you're a Spurs fan and it comes down to the waning moments of tonight, and De'Aaron Fox is the one with the ball in his hands, I give you every right to set something on fire in your house.
1: The game tomorrow, and I have nothing but the utmost confidence that he's going to deliver. De'Aaron Fox will have the basketball in his hands at the end of the game tomorrow, and I have nothing but the utmost confidence that he's going to deliver.
0: I hope he's lying.
3: He knows they losing tonight.
0: I'm about to say, he must know something that we don't know. I am going to take San Antonio tonight. I think they win with their backs against the wall. I think they come back and win this series, but clearly I've been simping for the Spurs ever since February, so it is what it is. My silver lining, as I told you, they've figured out Karl Anthony Towns, and whenever this group has had their backs against the wall, you think going to MSG is going to be some tough task when they won a Game 7 on the road in Oklahoma City? Don't count the Spurs out yet, guys. I expect a rout tonight. I do. Just like the rout that we were supposed to get last game. One more silver lining as to why the Spurs should be confident. They have won the first quarter and thrown the first punch in every game of the series. Our resident Greek crybaby, AA, Athan in Annapolis, wanting to chime in. Athan, what's going on, pal? Good to hear from you.
3: Yeah, anybody who thinks this series is even remotely close to being over doesn't know sports. And, of course, I say that as a Knicks fan for over 30-something years. But
0: I'm glad that you were able to be real with it, brother. Thank you.
3: Well,
0: and Scott Foster is the ref tonight.
3: Well, in game two and game four, you're one play away in game two and game four from this being 3-1 San Antonio. And San Antonio has not even blinked twice about playing in Madison Square Garden in front of that crowd. So, yeah. I mean, the Knicks have not started fast in any of these games. I expect them to get San Antonio's best punches at first, and I don't think it's going to be a rout, but I think it's going to be a highly competitive game because their backs are against the wall. And I'm just hoping that we can pull out this series, because that tip-in the other night doesn't mean anything if you don't finish. So you got three chances against this team, and this team is dangerous. This team doesn't even blink. They're very well coached, and they gave it away the other night. But anybody who thinks this is even remotely close to being over, because here's the thing. Mm-hmm. This is a 3-1 series, but it's not like they got routed in any of the games or anything like that. This is a nail biter. Me losing what's left of my hair going down to the last of these few games. So it's going to be very hard for the Knicks to close this out. I think the Knicks are the better team because of the way they play the team ball. But anybody who thinks that San Antonio can't come back is crazy. They don't know sports. So hoping they don't. But to be continued, because this is going to be a big test.
0: It is. I want to give credit to Mike Brown, playing Jose Alvarado in the fourth quarter the way that he did, putting another ball handler on the floor, another play initiator, when they were doing everything they could to get the ball out of Brunson's hand. See, I love OG Anunoby. I love Mikal Bridges. I love Josh Hart. Those guys aren't ball handling point guards though. And I thought Alvarado's fourth quarter was really a big, big difference maker in ultimately what happened in game number four. Pivotal game five comes your way tonight. Spurs trying to keep their season alive while the Knicks are trying to host the O'Brien Trophy for the first time since 1973. Well, lucky for you all. Well, I guess I can't say lucky for you all. That's if you hate me. We're getting ready to wrap this bad boy up. Coming up on the other side of the break, we'll bring you a fresh installment of the most highly anticipated audio vault in sports talk radio. Say What is next.
4: The Knicks are one win away from their first NBA title in over 50 years. New York can taste it. Up 3-1 in the series. Can they finish the job? Game 5 is in San Antonio. Tonight, Westwood One Sports.
5: 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It appears by its own numbers, the U.S. government seems insolvent. It's reported that the Treasury shows about $6 trillion in assets and over $47 trillion in liabilities. Add it all up, and it looks like the U.S. owes more than $130 trillion it doesn't have. 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
0: With Linnell Willingham and Carlos with a K.
9: 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Linnell, let's start off Say What with the leader of the free world, if you're into that kind of thing, Donald Trump. He's the commander-in-chief, president of the United States, and what other accolades and titles he's supposed to get, whether you like it or not. Donald Trump was on some platform. I think Jeff Bezos was giving him claps. I have no idea where the hell he said this. But Donald Trump said something I kind of don't hate in regards to what the NFL should be called if there's another global game called soccer, which is actually known as football. Should football be football? Here's the press.
10: When you look at what has happened to football in the United States, again, soccer in the United States, we seem to never call it that because we have a little bit of a conflict with another thing that's called football. But when you think about it, shouldn't it really be called? I mean, this is football. There's no question about it. We have to come up with another name for the NFL stuff.
9: Yeah.
10: It really doesn't make sense when you think about it. It is really football.
11: Anytime that jackass gets an applause, it just grinds my gears.
9: I feel like it's just like seals. You're going to clap regardless of what he says.
12: Yes! Yes! Yes!
11: Yeah. So here's the thing. I actually think the human cheetah was not far off on this one.
9: Oh, calm down.
11: What would we call the NFL, huh? The PFL? Professional Football League?
9: I guess
11: he wants the F taken out totally, huh?
9: Just call it NL, National League.
11: The National League, yeah. Call it the Dodgers.
9: And then baseball's got to change it.
11: Yeah. I don't know what the solution would be. I know there are a lot of people, though, across the country that actually do express the same sentiments that Donald Trump just expressed. That
9: yeah,
11: NFL
9: which is why I don't,
11: should not be called the NFL.
9: Yeah, which is why I don't hate it. But you know what? I don't think the solution is to change football, like NFL football. I don't think it's to change that. Just call soccer football. Learn the accent. Write it with the accent over to you.
11: Yeah.
9: Everyone else calls it football or whatever language is going to be.
11: Where
9: Let's just all stick it to
11: from?
9: Football. I don't know.
11: Is that it's clearly an American word.
9: It has to be because England, UK doesn't call it soccer. They call it football as well. So that'll be my homework assignment next show, which is tomorrow. I'll come back and find out the origins of soccer. Let's hear from Future, a.k.a. Super Future, a.k.a. Future Hendrix, a.k.a. Pluto. That's an Atlanta rapper, if you uninformed, uncultured
11: the
9: swine.
11: The king of Atlanta. Put some respect on it.
9: I still
11: he's
9: think
11: the new king of he's got to be the king of Atlanta after this.
9: Probably is, but I still think as T.I. is the OG. That being said, Future did have a performance on the world's biggest stage. Here's a snippet of the official World Cup song with Future.

0: Pluto. Hendrix.
1: It's impressive. I'm thoroughly impressed by One Future. Future and Tyler together for the official song of the world. I can't believe I'm saying that, man.
0: Yeah.
1: If y'all know where Future has come from, man, Future was, man, the brother was selling crack at one point in his life. Now he's the official artist that got the official song for the World Cup, man. I think that is awesome.
0: Yeah,
1: anybody not rocking with Future can get that.
0: Who wasn't selling crack? You got to do what you got to do. That being said, last one. Let's sneak it in real quick here. Victor Wembanyama says fatigue will not be a factor in tonight's game.
2: I mean, I didn't really think much of it. I just saw that one video. I didn't see any other one. But it's okay. I don't dislike it. Obviously, it's not good at all. But it doesn't bother me.
0: Actually Wemby on the fact that there were some Knicks fans that were pelting up with eggs and hurling insults at his hotel. He should be fatigued.
1: He got cracked right upside the head.
0: Did
1: I mean,
0: he ever?
1: Someone got him. Dude, someone, they need to work for SEAL Team 6. Whoever threw the egg at him, I mean, cracked him right in the back of the noggin, dude. It was kind of crazy to see. That's going to do it, though, for Saturday Morning Sports. Thank you to Carlos. Thank you to Andrew. Thank you to Emery Hunt. Most importantly, thank you to your calls. Back with you tomorrow, 8 a.m. Eastern Time, right here on
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1: All right, here we go on another Saturday. Alex Gold, Austin Huff with you for the next 5 hours. We've got Game 5 of the NBA Finals coming up later on tonight. We will certainly hit on that throughout the show. Perhaps a clinching game for the New York Knicks to get their first championship since the 70s. We all know about the collapse earlier in the week. We'll talk more about that. We got a little football to work in as Texas Tech, in my opinion, continues to embarrass themselves throughout the entire week, but we'll get to that later. Austin, what's up, my man? You've got a, I've learned this from earlier in the year, not a Nebraska Cornhuskers hat on. It's a minor league baseball team hat on, although it sure looks like a Nebraska hat.
2: It is a Nashville Sounds hat. They are the AAA affiliate in my hometown of Nashville. And they are the feeder team into the Milwaukee Brewers, which I don't know if I don't know if he played with them. I'm assuming he at least had some games with them. But Jacob Mizorowski, I'm taking full credit for him. He got his start in Nashville. I'm just going to go ahead and say it. Hitting 104.5 miles per hour on the gun yesterday in a complete game shutout of the Phillies. I will take full credit for that coming out of Nashville. Look, they just say that talent comes out of Nashville. And they say that mostly in the music world, but sometimes in the sports world, and then also sometimes in the sports media world, right? Like, at least that's what I tell myself. Yeah.
1: You know, it's funny you brought up the Miz real quick and his dominance. Do you know where he's actually from, though? Do you know where actually the talent actually came from? You didn't know this, huh?
2: With that smirk on your face, I'm going to say it's either Kansas or it's somewhere in and around the Kansas City area.
1: It's the KC metro area, Blue Springs, Missouri, baby, which is only
2: Blue Springs boy.
1: 30 minutes maybe from where I'm broadcasting from. So you didn't know. You thought you were hyping up your town, and I was inside very happy you brought that up. I didn't try to bring it up. You brought it up and just opened the door for me to mention that today. But anyway, yeah, we can talk baseball later, because what Mizorowski continues to do is absolutely ridiculous, and in his first year in the big leagues.
2: If you told me he was a Kansas Jayhawk, I was going to leave. I was going to quit this first segment of hour one of our 5 hour show here on BetMGM Game Day.
1: Yeah, that would not have been good for you. I know. You know, there's some tension between the KU and MU folks. So we'll have to address that in the fall. Don't forget, guys. I mentioned the hat that Austin is wearing. You can watch the show on Twitch as well and YouTube. Search BetMGM tonight. Austin

0: filled me in that apparently today there's something called the United Bowl as well. I had no idea what that is. I don't know if it's like where United Airlines does something and gives out free food or something. I'm not sure what it is, but he said it's a big deal in this league that plays football in the spring. So
1: there were two spring football leagues, one called the XFL, one called the United States Football League or something, the USFL. Those two leagues merged together into one to make one ultimate league. That's what it should be called, the Ultimate Football League. But it is the United Football League. And today is their Super Bowl, a.k.a. the United Bowl. We got the D.C. Defenders going up against the Louisville Kings today at 3 p.m. Eastern. I know everyone's got their watch parties. Everyone's got their plans doing. In fact, the UFL does so many things right. And I speak a lot of tongue-in-cheek when I talk about the UFL. But they legitimately do a lot of things right and a lot of things that the NFL pulls from. And this should be one of them. Putting your championship game on a Saturday to where people can enjoy it and live, they can pregame, they can postgame, and then they don't have to worry about going to work the next day. That's the biggest thing that I think the UFL has done that the NFL needs to pull from. But I think all eyes are going to be on the DC Defenders, Louisville Kings. And look, if you're one of those people that just watches the United Bowl for the commercials or for the halftime show, you're in store for a good one today, because the UFL halftime show is done by none other than 50 Cent himself.
2: Or oh, 50 gosh. Cent.
1: Depending on the area of country.
0: I was going to ask you, who does the halftime show for this thing and what, you know, act from 20 years ago is actually getting paid. I mean, I'm surprised like Third Eye Blind isn't doing a halftime show actually or something.
1: Okay.
0: Like that.
1: That would be a great halftime show though. You
0: it would.
1: Say
0: I'm going
1: that,
0: to see like... it. It's not even shade towards them. I'm going to see them next month. They got a free concert though. My point is it's free. And so that's where they're at in their stage of their career, which is where Flo Rida and 50 Cent should be at their stage of their career as well.
1: Hey, do not speak ill of Flo Rida, okay? Listen, they're still great. I might go see Nelly at a zoo later this summer. That's not
0: a
1: joke.
0: At a zoo?
1: Yeah.
0: What? Is it some charity event or something? Is that what this is?
1: No, later this month, he's doing a concert series at our zoo here in Chicago, Brookfield Zoo. Nelly's going to be headlining one night. Yeah, so, and my wife said, you know, my wife's from St. Louis, so she's like, we got to see Nelly. And I'm like, all right, we'll see him right alongside the orangutans and the flamingos and the rhinoceroses.
0: Go check out the penguins while you're there as well, I guess. Anyway, all right, let's get into something that I've been fired up about, though, all week long, and it is something that is I think, always cool because it gets everybody together, even if you're not a diehard soccer fan. And I'm a pretty casual soccer fan. By no means do I claim to have this immense soccer knowledge at all. I don't get up at 5 a.m. to watch the EPL or anything like that. But who doesn't love the World Cup and what it does for people? And bars are packed. We had a local watch party with our station here, and then Fan Fest is going on here in Kansas City because the World Cup is Kansas City's one of the host cities. And so it's been awesome to see the energy around it all week. And then, of course, last night, man, we had the first match for the U.S. against Paraguay, and they could not have had a better result. I'm not saying that now I think the U.S. is going to go super deep in this tournament. You know, at bare minimum, they got to get out of group stage to avoid being embarrassed on their home soil. And then maybe we get lucky and can win a match or two in the knockout stage. But last night, you could not have asked for a better result. 4-1 finish, so you get the win and your +3 and goal differential would set yourself up pretty nicely, hopefully, to maybe win this group. We'll see. They got a long ways to go, but Australia next Friday. I don't know about you, but that was fun because they were attacking from the get-go. Like, this wasn't this, you know, slow pace, sit back and see if something happens. They attacked Paraguay right away. That play style for casual fans, too, is what I think we want. You know, you want action. Second half was a little more slowed down and foul after foul after foul. And then, of course, a late goal from the U.S. to get it to 4-1. But I was very impressed. Pulisic was awesome in the first half.
1: Yeah, it was the third fastest the U.S. has ever scored in a half in a World Cup play ever. Like, it's like they were aggressive, and it was fun to see. And look, Alex, I'm like you. I'm not going to sit here and claim to be a soccer head, right? All right. I know there's a lot of people probably listening right now that are diehard soccer guys. And I respect you, and I love the sport. But I will be honest, like, once the World Cup comes around, that's when I kind of turn up my fandom, as I think most Americans do. If you know, if the next few weeks or hopefully months that the World Cup is going on is, you know, like a college course. Yesterday was syllabus day for me, right? Like I'm learning the names, I'm getting locked in, and by the end of this all, I will know enough to pass the final exam. Okay. But I am here for the ride. I will be just as diehard as anyone. I will be locked in on these games. Last night I was watching the game just the whole way through, and I loved what I saw. You're right. Like, as a fan of US soccer, you never know what you're gonna get. Even if you are, you know, favored to win your group like they are this year, you like a lot of times U.S. soccer has disappointed us more than not. We have had those runs. 2010, you know, I still remember where I was when I saw the Landon Donovan goal. Right? Like, you know, just Clint Dempsey back in the day. Like, it's like you've got such great memories from these World Cups. And I that's what I love about the World Cup, because I think even more than the Olympics, it brings our country together for a sport that we're not all that familiar with, you know. But I will say to the soccer heads out there, if you are a soccer head and you know a lot about the game, listen, don't get pretentious with it, okay? Welcome us with open arms. Welcome the noobs. Welcome the casuals. Welcome us, and let's help grow the sport, because that's really when the sport has grown, is every 4 years when this excitement happens. And we're fortunate enough to be hosting this year, to where I think it can have some real growth in this country after this tournament. So I feel like if you are a soccer head, listen, you're going to have to put up with a lot of dumb questions over the next few weeks, okay? You're going to hear a lot of dumb takes from people like me that is hand raised, the biggest casual, okay? But just ride with it, okay? And let's grow the sport after this, and let's hopefully get out of group play and get to the knockout round and maybe see what we could do. You know, any given Sunday is what they say in American football, and I'm going to say it in this type of football too, all right? Once you get into knockout play, if the U.S. can advance that far, I think that they can maybe something special happens now that it's on home turf, and maybe they can make a run.
0: A favorable group. We knew that when the FIFA draw happened, but it is still awesome to see the way the U.S. came out from the get-go. Again, we'll find out. I mean, Paraguay, I mean, they're not a great squad by any means, but also I'll be curious to see how they fare against some of the other competition to give us maybe a better barometer of just, was this a little bit of just Paraguay being awful, or was the U.S. that good? I think in the first half, the U.S. was just that good, you know, in the second half, was maybe a little bit different story. But, yeah, it's a great start for the U.S. I agree with you 100% on just what it does for unifying people. You know, I was at a bar last night with a bunch of listeners and stuff, and people are chanting USA. They handed out the Vuvuzelas or whatever. You guys remember those for South Africa that annoyed the crap out of people. But they handed those out, and people were blowing those during the match after goals and stuff. And it was just a fun – I think everybody had just a great time. And you've seen the visuals at all these fan fests across the country, and it is like you know these people that are at these events. Yeah, there's a couple there that are diehard soccer fans that get up early and watch the EPL and know so much about soccer. But a majority of the people that are at these watch parties are just there because, one, they want to be part of it; two, they want to cheer on the U.S. as you said, like the Olympics. But I think it's almost even more than that, because soccer, at least, is a sport that, while you may not have an immense knowledge, it's still a fairly easy sport to understand, right? The overall concept of what is going on. So I love it, man. I can't wait till next Friday afternoon. Next Friday afternoon, the U.S. plays Australia. I'm fired up. I'm going to go down to FanFest here, which has been an incredible setup. I was there for the Mexico watch party that they had for the opening match, and it was just really cool to see everybody, all these different countries too, and here, at least where we're based now, kind of coming together, and some of the stories that are coming out from this. And, you know, about 45 minutes from me in Lawrence is where Algeria is based. That's their base camp. So in Kansas City, there's England, Netherlands, and Argentina based. And then in Lawrence is Algeria. And the city of Lawrence has just completely embraced Algeria. It's kind of cool that the band learned their national anthem. They went on the football field and kicked field goals. Again, it's just been cool to see everybody come together, especially now more than ever, right? We know that the world kind of sucks right now with everything going on. And so it's just kind of cool to see different cultures immerse themselves together, and some of the really neat stories. I'm sure you've seen the Twitter account Freddy that's gone viral, that Freddy Twitter account where these German soccer fans are in the U.S. and they're road tripping around the country and they're just like amazed by Bucky
1: right.
0: and amazed by basketball yeah. and like all this kind of stuff. And it's been cool to see.
1: Yeah, no, and I even saw Waffle House has a pop-up shop at I think some of the games. I believe in Atlanta. If there's is Atlanta hosting this year, wherever one of the markets,
0: so.
1: They've got a pop-up shop there with just Waffle House soccer gear, which is just
0: that's great.
1: Which is phenomenal. Yeah, right. It's like double down.
0: I got some FIFA gear on today.
1: Soccer Sharon. I'll say this. Kansas City is a very good soccer hub in our country. Like, and I remember that from my days at Mizzou, just like how big Kansas City got up for really all soccer events, but really World Cups. I know you guys have hosted a lot of things outside of the World Cup, a lot of friendlies and even like some of the EPL teams coming over across the pond and playing. Kansas City is a phenomenal market, and it's just fun, man. Like, it's like I enjoy this time of year because it gives us something to do. There's a party to be at. Do I feel like, you know, Taylor Swift and the Haim sisters sitting courtside at a Knicks game when I watch soccer? Yes, I do. I don't know much of what's going on. I don't know much of what I'm seeing, but I'm here for the party, and I'm going to, you know, I'm going to shake the cast of Law and Order as hard as I can whenever something good happens. Like, that's what I am. And that's really kind of what you're seeing is, like, you know, a lot of people, you know, a lot of Knicks fans or NBA fans are kind of annoyed at the, you know, the number of celebrities that have hopped onto the bandwagon with the Knicks. Well, that's what we're going to be doing with soccer here in the U.S. It's a very similar thing. So, you know, embrace this. And from the non-soccer guy's perspective, you made a great point last night about how I loved how U.S. came out attacking, right? Because I think we've seen so often, especially in that first game of the World Cup, where they just kind of, you know, play casual. They're almost like playing not to lose and waiting for their moment. But no, like, U.S. was aggressive. And I don't know if it's because Paraguay was good or if U.S. is, you know, was just that dominant. But either way, I think it's good, because even if Paraguay is the worst team in the World Cup this year, you still have to win that game. And the U.S. won that game convincingly. You know, a 3-goal win over anyone in soccer is great. And obviously they get the exclamation point there in stoppage time at the end, which was, that was just an awesome moment in and of itself. That was like the exclamation mark at the end of what was a dominant USA chant the entire night. It was great. And I just think there wasn't any bad to really take away from the night last night.
0: No. And as you know, as Grant, one of our producers, pointed out too, I mean, you know, dive deeper into it, a guy that's probably not getting his mentioned as much because he didn't score a goal and he's not Pulisic, but Chris Richards was perfect on passing last night. 83 out of 83 of his passes yesterday were perfect. So just they were just smooth, man. It was that, you know, you wonder, being the host country, sometimes you feel an immense amount of pressure, and they were loose in the get-go, and that was a great sign. We'll see how they advance into this tournament and how things fare against Australia, and ultimately when they're really tested, which is going to be hopefully in the knockout stage, they get out of this group, and then of course the competition really steps up. I don't want to overreact to what we saw last night, but it was definitely a hell of a start. And then you and I both mentioned this, and I think a lot of people on social media. Apparently, our coach Mauricio. At first, I said he kind of looked just so casual. Like, I was like, man, the shirt's unbuttoned and everything. But everybody thought the same thing. Anybody that's seen American Gangster, the movie American Gangster, and knows Russell Crowe's character Richie, he looked just like him, man. He looked exactly like him. I was like, man, our coach kind of looks a little bit like a slob. But I'm like, you know what? It's like, it's Russell Crowe in American Gangster.
1: Dude, I am here for him. His overall look, his vibe, it is like, yeah, like it's Russell Crowe, American Gangster, maybe even other guys, or not other guys. What's the one he did with Ryan Gosling? It'll come to me. But that he my man is a vibe. And look, I think it all starts at the top in soccer, right? Like, you've got to have a coach that, like, you're like, yeah, like, I will listen to everything you say, but at the same time, you got to have a vibe to you, right? And if I think that finally, I don't know, again, Am I putting the cart before the horse? You betcha. But I think USA has finally got their guys. Thank you, Grant. Grant, our board up says the nice guys. That was the movie I was thinking
0: of.
1: There you go.
0: There you go.
1: But yeah, that is, he just looks like them. And it was great to just see this team, like, you know, huddled up after the game. Like, I don't know. You can't win a World Cup without winning a few games, right? And they got one on their belt last night, and I'm just here. I am here for it, and I'm feeding into it. The drug has overtaken my body, and soccer fever has got me for the next few months.
0: It's fun, man. Yeah, it's fun. The next month or so is going to be a lot of fun. Australia next Friday. Then their biggest test in group play will be Turkey. But if you're wondering over at BetMGM, of course, you can bet throughout this tournament over at BetMGM. The U.S. minus 185 to win this next match, a draw plus 330. And if you think Australia will defeat the U.S. next Friday, you can get them at plus 490. No surprise, some of the goal scorers, anytime goal scorer, Pulisic plus 170. Balogun is 150, and we didn't even mention him, and probably should more later on. Two goals for him. How sensational. Maybe the next star for U.S. soccer right here, right now, which is awesome to see the development of another star to go with Pulisic, who was sensational. I know he didn't play in the second half, but the first half was just flat out awesome. All right, coming up next here, we're just getting started. No, go ahead.
1: Oh, I was just going to say, it does kind of age you when you watch the World Cup and you see all of the analysts on the broadcast for Fox. You got Landon Donovan, Clint Dempsey, and Alexi Lawless, which just basically predates like the last, like, you know, handful of World Cups that you remember. And you're like, oh, great. So for each analyst, that's at least 4 years of my life that I have witnessed. And because we remember watching every single one of those guys in the World Cup at some point.
0: Yeah, I know up next we're going to talk NBA Finals and what a comeback it was. The big comeback also, you mentioned Landon Donovan. How about the hairline? Big comeback for the Landon Donovan hairline as well. That was really impressive. Good for our guy, Landon Donovan, after the hair issue from the last World Cup or so. But up next, let's talk comebacks. Finals Game 5 coming up tonight and where we're at with the Spurs. Can you come back from a devastating loss like that? We'll dive deep into the finals next here on Westwood One Sports.
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1: Brunson gets it, fires up a three. Shot no good, the tip, it's gone! It's gone! It's gone! With 1.2 remaining, Knicks take the lead. OG Anunoby, and it's 107-106. 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
3: As I hear that call, of course, over on ESPN, I'm shaking my head because I still can't believe that actually happened. Not just the comeback, not just the 29-point comeback, but the fact that tip-in actually happened. How on earth is that even possible? Against the Spurs there late. Alex Gold, Austin Huff with you here on BetMGM Game Day. We're just getting started. As I said, I want to talk plenty about the finals throughout the show. We'll have some guests on later on as well. But man, it's so hard to fathom both things. One, the 29-point comeback, the largest comeback in finals history. But even to that point, the Spurs still had a chance, right? Still could have won the game and would have if they would have boxed out, right? Like stuff that your high school, your junior high coach is like screaming at you, box out, and OG doesn't have to buy a drink in New York City the rest of his life now because of that tip-in.
4: Yeah, dude, I mean, it just goes to show you that the Knicks are truly, truly, truly never out of a game. I mean, I thought the 22-point comeback against the Cavs was impressive and gave them one of the Eastern Conference Finals, but now you're in the NBA Finals when the stakes are higher and the pressure is much more, much greater in a barn where you lost your first game in game three, right? Like, so the pressure was even mounted even higher. And then you're down 29 points at one point of the game and they come back and win. Like, that to me is just these Knicks, like, they're like a killer in a horror movie. You have to shoot them in the head. Otherwise, they're going to get back up and keep chasing you, right? And the Spurs failed to do that. The Spurs were the damsel in distress in the horror movie, like running upstairs. And you're like, why are you running upstairs? Like, why are you doing that? You're so, which is so funny because in the first half, they played perfectly. They played a flawless first half. And then in the second half, they put up 30 points, which was less than the amount of points that they put up in the first quarter alone. They had 42 points in the first quarter, 30 points in the entire second half. They just fell to pieces, and they were doing everything dumb that you could possibly imagine, much like people in horror movies. You're like, no, don't go in the closet. They're going to hear you. Or, you know, don't, like, just run over to the neighbor's house and get help. Like, call the cops. Like, but they don't. They always do the dumbest things. That was the Spurs in the second half, including De'Aaron Fox late in the game.
3: Oh, my goodness. Not,
4: like, what are you doing, dude? Like, you have the lead with seconds left. Dribble it out. Don't try and be the hero. Because even if you do get that laying in, if OG doesn't get that block late in that fourth quarter and that ball goes in, it's still a three-point game. And Jalen Brunson, we know just about every shot except for the final shot that he took the other night goes in. So, like, it's all but not. Like, it's just, to me, that was the difference of a really good Knicks team and a really young Spurs team. It was just like guys that have like battle tested versus guys that are kind of maybe the lights are too bright.
3: Right. The Spurs Thunder series, we wondered if it was going to be that, right? Like the young team against the experienced Thunder. That wasn't a problem in the series against OKC, but the concerns about being inexperienced have now come to light, no doubt, against the Knicks. And oddly enough, I think you're right, by the way, about the end sequence there. De'Aaron Fox, boneheaded play, got to dribble the clock out. But the inexperience also goes to the head coach as well. And I know it's the NBA, and we talk about
4: yeah.
3: how much does the coach have an impact.
4: No, that's a good point.
3: Mitch Johnson deserves plenty of criticism here down the stretch. He has been outcoached. Whenever they've had these leads, he has been outcoached by Mike Brown in this series. And there's the inexperience and experience part of it coming into play. With Victor Wembanyama, same sort of thing, right? He's been awesome. I still think he's the best player in the world. That has not changed just because the series has gone the way it has. But he deserves every bit of criticism because he has not made the plays time and time again in this series when he has to down the stretch. And oddly enough, it's like this is a Spurs team. I can make the case that for a majority of the game, and not just this game, but the series, the Spurs have been the better team. And you're like, how can you say that? They're down 3-1. But
4: yeah.
3: Because they have not made the key shots late in games to finish games, to be the team that is composed, as you were mentioning, but they've actually played better at the beginning of every single quarter throughout this series.
4: Yeah.
3: So that's what's so frustrating, I think, if you're a Spurs fan. But credit the Knicks. You're right. They don't give up. They've been able to stay composed, and they're a win away from a championship. I know we can predict tonight's game a little bit later on in the show and take a look at our friends over at BetMGM, where at last check, I believe the Spurs were 5.5-point favorites. And I do, by the way, expect the Spurs to win tonight. I do think we get at least it to 3-2. The Knicks, to me, will win this series, but I don't think it's ending tonight. And we can go into some of the betting angles a little bit later on.
4: You make a great point. This series could very easily be 3-1 Spurs. It probably should be, just based off of the way the Spurs have played. And to their credit, they have built big leads. They have played great. They just can't sustain it. It's like they don't have the stamina. And the microcosm of that was game four. They were playing incredibly dominant. But even when the lead was cut down to 25 or 20, in the back of my head, I was like, this game is not over. The Knicks could very easily win this game. You know, the Knicks could very easily come back and pull this out. They have the talent to do so. And then sure enough, as you saw, it was just the Spurs doing stupid stuff. They're like, hey, let's split up. Or, you know, they're vocalizing, hey, I'll be right back. All the things you do in a horror movie that get you killed, they were doing them in the first half. They were running upstairs, all right? Their car wouldn't start. And then they, tried to get out and take a run for it instead of just locking the car doors, right? Everything dumb that you do in a horror movie, the Spurs were doing, and the Knicks ultimately killed them and put them down. And look, I claimed it on last week's show. I said the series was over. I called it the time of death last week. And now I will say there was a heartbeat that the Spurs showed in game three where they did win in Madison Square Garden. But I stand by that take. I think it's over. I think and I said it's either a sweep or a gentleman's sweep. We're getting a gentleman's sweep tonight. I think the Knicks close
3: it out. You think
4: it's
3: done tonight?
4: Because I just don't see everything that I'm seeing from the Spurs, because you know what? Now they have it in the back of their head. Now they're literally going to tell themselves, no matter how big of a lead they have, they're going to tell themselves, well, I better not screw up. I better not screw up, because they know that this is the Knicks are a sleeping giant, and they've played like a sleeping giant for most of the first halves of every game. Right. And they've come back. Spurs have had a double digit lead in every game this series, and the Knicks just keep coming back.
3: And that double digit lead is why I still think they can win tonight, because they have been able to get leads. And so the Knicks, to me, will win this series. I don't disagree with you, but I think we end up getting it to a game six, and then the Knicks win. What would that be on Monday night? I guess it'd be Monday night, and that'll be when they wrap it up. But we can talk more about that. 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This is, in fact, what Jalen Brunson had to say, though, acknowledging they don't think they've won this thing yet.
5: There's nothing to celebrate. It's not over yet. Not even close.
4: That's Kobe right there. That's a job
3: short and
4: finished.
3: Simple, right?
4: Job ain't finished.
3: Tuesday night would be game six if they get there. I think we'll be watching some finals action on Tuesday night. And I don't think the Knicks will wrap it up, at least this evening. But, man, it has been just kind of crazy to see the ebbs and flows of this series. I mean, I know everybody made the same point about the comeback, 29-point, largest we've ever seen in finals history. I think it's number two in my lifetime in sports comebacks from a individual game, not a situation where a team came back in a series. I'm talking about from an individual game. We all know the Patriots – Falcons Super Bowl 28-3 comparisons. I think this was the basketball equivalent to that, though. Considering while it wasn't a deciding game, it might as well have been, though, when you go up 3-1 in NBA Finals. So I don't know where you're at, and you and I are not too far off in age. But for me, this was number two and greatest comeback in an individual game I've seen in sports.
4: Yeah, it really was. It had all the tunes of 28-3, Patriots Falcons. It just felt like, am I really witnessing this? Am I really watching a 29-point lead in an NBA game, a 29-point half, second half lead, evaporate like this? Like it was, it was truly remarkable. Like, but I'll tell you this: if the Spurs pull out a Ouija board tonight, and they're like, "Hey, let's summon the dead," you know, just for fun, you know, that's always the start, right? Or like, if they drop their phone and they're like, "I have to go back for my phone," you're like, "No, just leave it, Spurs. Do not do the dumb things that they do in horror movies, and you might actually win another game in this series."
3: Yeah, they better continue their strong quarter starts, because once that slips away on top of what has already happened, that's how they end up getting blown out tonight. Although, what do you make of the Spurs trying to block out Knicks fans tonight? They've limited the ticket sales, whatever's left of them, to zip codes around the San Antonio area. And it's not the first team that's done this, right? The Sixers have done this against Knicks fans. People get all upset about this. It's a 150-mile radius. I actually don't have a problem with it. Like, one, I would say Knicks fans will find a way still to get in, first of all, if they want to get in. But I have no issue with this. People get all bent out of shape. And I'll be honest, seeing how Knicks fans have reacted after the games and can't just celebrate, but for whatever reason want to, you know, beat people up or throw eggs at Victor Wembanyama or whatever, like, I have no problem with them blocking them out at all.
4: Yeah, they don't want any of the food groups thrown at their 7-foot star, right? Like, I completely get it. I'm actually with you, Alex, on this. We've seen this a lot in sports, and it's usually the team that is getting blocked out that does the whining and complaining, or the, oh, look how soft they are, they won't let us into their building. Why? Why should they let you into their building, right? Like, I've always been for this. You make your atmosphere the hardest possible atmosphere you can make it. And if you're allowing teams with other colored jerseys into your building, that's not doing your team that's doing your team a disservice, right? Like, you're not making the atmosphere as big as it possibly can be. So I've always been in favor of teams blocking out fans from buying tickets. Do anything you can to make it incredible. I remember back in the Stanley Cup playoffs a number of years ago, the Predators were one of the first teams to do this. They blocked out Blackhawks fans, and Blackhawks fans were like, "Oh, you know what, a bunch of sissies, blah, blah, blah," you know, right? Like, but it's, why wouldn't you? Why would you? And I mean, that's a credit to you and your fandom, right? Like, that you travel well, right? But
3: yeah, and again, there will be Knicks fans. There will be Knicks fans tonight, and there will be plenty of Knicks fans still getting in the building. And yeah, this is not what Knicks fans did. The Wimby is not the first time it's happened. I mean, I remember probably back in the early 2000s, back when the Raiders actually had a true home field advantage, the Black Hole out in Oakland. Of course, now they're in Vegas, and most of the crowd is visiting fans now that travel because it's in Vegas. But they would throw batteries, like actual AA batteries or D-plus batteries at players' helmets when the Chiefs were in town. So, like, this is not just unique to Knicks fans. And I guess, right, I always get people like, you know, "Oh, we're soft now these days, and this stuff happened in the 70s or 90s. I get that, but like, that always drives me crazy. I hate the idea of like, well, we allowed people to throw batteries and stuff at people in the 70s, so why don't we now? As if, I don't know why we encourage it. You can be a diehard, insane, passionate fan without throwing crap at people. Like, that doesn't make you a good fan. Nobody's saying you can't celebrate. Go climb a light pole. Go do whatever you want to do. But like, you know, we don't need to burn cars. We don't need to throw stuff at other people. We don't need to fight other fans wearing jerseys. Like, people can call me soft or whatever they want. I think that's ridiculous.
4: We did a lot of things in the 70s that were dumb that we don't do anymore today, right? Like smoking on airplanes, all right? Like, we can't. It was dumb that we ever did that. So, like, using that as your excuse should just end the argument right there. But I will say this. My last plea to the San Antonio Spurs: if you hear a noise in the basement tonight, please do not go investigate it, okay? Just don't do it. Just be smart tonight and don't do the classic horror movie tropes, because you will get killed by this Knicks monster.
3: All right, coming up next, guys, let's get to the list. We've got a new item or two to add. We'll fill you in what we've added to the list, sports and non-sports, things that have been bugging us over the last couple of weeks, or maybe the last 5 days in particular. We'll get to that next here on Westwood One Sports.
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6: A statement to start it off. The U.S. beats Paraguay and gives the nation something to believe in. Is their World Cup run just getting started? Westwood One Sports.
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1: When the U.S. scores, you score two over at BetMGM. 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You'll want a share of $500,000 in bonus bets for every goal scored by the U.S. in the match. And the bonus bets will be split among all eligible winners after the match. Hopefully you took advantage of that yesterday. Another opportunity for that coming up on Friday when the U.S. takes on Australia in their second game of group stage coming up here very, very soon. Alex Gould, Austin Huff with you on Westwood One Sports. Again, you can watch the show on YouTube and Twitch. Just search BetMGM Tonight. You can also interact on social media at Austin Huff, at Alex Gould, and of course, call in text line 310-840-4910. 310-840-4910. It is that time of the show, though, where we go to the list and we bring up the list and we go and consider a few items to add back to it. For example, in the last few weeks, we've added some things that usually are not sports related. Anything that's been bugging us. So, for example, Austin added Buffalo Wild Wings last week, and surprisingly, this segment's not sponsored by them yet.
2: And also, yeah, I wonder. They won't answer our calls anymore. I don't know.
1: No, no. Rashee Rice was added to the list for being a moron. Let's see. NFL schedule being too much. Vanessa from a bar in Pittsburgh. And getting vetoed on food choices are some of the items, for example, on the list. So the floor is yours, Austin. What are you wanting to add to the list?
2: All right. This is something that kind of weighs on me every year around this time of year. We're in the middle of spring, the beginning of summer. The grass is green. The flowers are in full bloom. And the footballs are just about all deflated. We're roughly as far away from last season as we are to next season, which means we've been seeing it more and more lately. People hopping on Twitter or the gram claiming, I could go for the worst possible football game right now, right? Like, just give me anything. Give me Jets Dolphins on a Thursday night right now, or the things I would do for Titans Raiders at noon on a Sunday. I'm calling you out right now because, look, I get it. You feel parched wandering the vast desert wasteland of the offseason just looking for a sip of water. You just need your football, right? But you're a liar. You're saying it for show. You know how I know? Because there's an entire Yeti tumbler full of ice-cold water staring back at you waiting for you to take a sip. Actual football in the spring. It's called the UFL. Oh, no. I'm sorry. What? Is that not good enough for you? You need the NFL? That'd be like saying, oh, I'm so hungry. I could eat a stale airport hoagie right now. But no one ever actually buys those 6-inch BLTs in Hudson News. Just admit it. You're a football snob. I'm not saying you have to like the UFL. All I'm saying is don't say you would kill for some football right now when there's literally football to your avail. You don't love the sport of football. You merely have a situationship with it. You're holding out for the NFL. You're on the street corner begging for food, but when someone hands you some bread, you're like, oh, I'm sorry, can I get it gluten-free? You're like Oliver Twist begging, please, sir, can I have some more? But when Mr. Bumble goes to scoop you some more mush, you're actually like, ew. No, never mind. I'll go hungry. Like, don't act like you're some football purist. Don't tell me you'd watch a meaningless Panthers-Saints Week 18 game between two 5-11 teams when you don't spend 6 minutes checking out the DC Defenders going for a championship reap in the United Bowl. Or what, are the Birmingham Stallions not good enough for you? You're like, oh, I need football. Okay, here's some San Antonio Brahmas. You're like, I'm not watching that. You can't even get down with the Michigan Panthers. You're like a lonely princess looking for your prince, but there's a frog sitting right in front of you that you refuse to kiss. You don't love ball. You love popular ball. All right, so those people that claim they want football this time of year that don't actually watch the football that's in front of them, you're added to the list.
1: You turn this into another thing about the UFL. I can't stand it. Another thing about the UFL. That's what this was. That's what this was about. And you're right. Especially when the finals are over, whether it's tonight or next Tuesday, because it's going to be Tuesday, yeah. I believe. When the finals are over, luckily we got World Cup this summer. So that's gonna keep me along. Because normally, I'll admit, right after 4th of July, I would be that person, Austin, saying, I'm starved for football. Give me some football, baby. But I got World Cup. And so that's going to hold me out for a couple more weeks. And then it's training camp, and basically football's back at that point in time. But UFL, it's not the football people are talking about, man. It's not the football that everybody else is talking about. Call me a football snob all you want. It's not the football. This spring football league with 50 Cent performing at halftime is not the football I'm talking about.
2: I don't understand it. I don't get it. Like, because I'll hear Kevin Clark on his podcast clamoring, like, hey, now's the time that you would kill for the worst possible NFL matchup on your podcast or on a Thursday night that just to watch right now. Like, you would kill for that. Annie Angar says the same thing. Like, she's like, oh, I would just go do anything for the worst football game right now. No, you wouldn't. You don't love football. You love the NFL, okay? You love the NFL. If you actually love the sport.
1: But that's
2: football,
1: what everybody means when they say football. Nobody else is talking about some spring football league. They mean high-level college football or NFL football. When we're football starved, I can tell you this. I'm not thinking about spring football with the, what team did you say? The San Antonio Bahama Mamas or whatever the hell they're called? That's not what we're talking about.
2: Listen, okay, but don't say you're hungry. And then when someone hands you some food, be like, I don't eat that food. You know, like it's like you're starving on a street corner and someone hands you some food and you're like, oh no, could I actually get a prime rib medium rare, please? Could I get the filet mignon? You're like, what? No, like that, we don't have that right now. The best you can get is the UFL, so just enjoy it. If you really miss football, you've got football. Don't say you miss football. Say you miss the NFL.
1: All right, we'll add it to the list under protest, though. Mark under protest on that one. That one, I'm not 100% on board. Normally, I can get on board with some items we're adding. That one is under protest. That'll get added to the list. I don't know what you're going to do. Like, honestly, what are you going to do when the UFL's over? That's what I want to, like, you're going to be, are you going to be okay?
2: That's when we're going to be claiming, like, yeah, we need some football in the worst way. Mm-hmm. That's when I'll be, like, throwing on NFL Network and watching some, like, replays of last season's, like, best games or best finishes, right? And I'll just, like, pretend that I don't know how the game ends.
1: He's Austin Huff. I'm Alex Gould. Up next, we got to talk more about Texas Tech and Brendan Sorsby. You guys know one of the biggest stories in sports this week. He has been, at this point in time, ruled eligible to play college football. How do we get here? And what is Texas Tech doing with this grandstanding throughout the entire week, including holding a round table? We'll get into that next here on Westwood One Sports.
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1: Noon out east here on Westwood One Sports, BetMGM Game Day. Alex Gould, Austin Huff with you. Coming up in 20 minutes, we'll talk some NFL. Taylor Sullivan going to join us. We'll get his thoughts on what's going on this week in the NFL. Tyler Sullivan from CBS.com. Patrick Mahomes got a massive new contract extension this week. Some other rumblings around the league. We'll get into all that in just a little bit. Again, you guys can hit us up on YouTube. Search BetMGM Tonight. Also on Twitch. Keep an eye on the chat over on YouTube. Always appreciate those that are active on the YouTube chat, and our producers fill us in on some of the things that you guys are saying. Maybe we'll get a poll question up later on in the show as well. But you heard the bumper music coming in to start the hour, and it's very fitting because we got to talk about Brendan Sorsby. By now, I'm sure most of you are well aware of the circumstances, right? He, of course, played football at Cincinnati. He transferred to Texas Tech. Texas Tech is the favorite to win the Big 12. They made the CFP last year. Their head coach is Joe McGuire. Brendan Sorsby came out, I don't know what, a month ago and said that he's got a gambling addiction and that he was going to seek treatment. He admitted to wagering on games that he was a member of, a team of, right? Like, you take a look at his time at Indiana. He bet on Indiana. In fact, $90,000 worth of wagers, 9,000 different wagers in all. So for most people, I would say, Austin, with common sense, it'd say, like, all right, this is a situation where you can't be eligible to play college football again. You bet on the sport that you play. In fact, there's an NCAA bylaw that says you can't play. Yet, we know the NCAA, and it's their own fault and how we've got here, their bylaws don't mean bleep when it comes to the court system, because you can find a favorable judge, whether we're talking gambling, whether we're talking trying to get an extra year of eligibility. Trinidad Chambliss did that at Ole Miss. He found a judge in Oxford that granted him that. So a judge in Lubbock County, Texas, grants the injunction that allows now Sorsby, as of right this second, to be eligible to play college football. Now, he is suspended the first two games. The NCAA is appealing that, and we don't know how quickly the appeal process can go. So that in its own right was ridiculous. But what has happened this week, I would argue, is even more frustrating for every other college football fan. And this is not an anti-Texas Tech thing, although they have turned people against them on their own doing. Why they have dug themselves this hole and attached themselves to Brendan Sorsby, who's going to play football for them for 1 year, who wasn't even the top transfer quarterback, is kind of beyond me. Where you have Texas Tech holding roundtable 20-minute conversation defending their quarterback, and why that trying to play whataboutism, that's what it's turned into. Well, what about Penn State and what happened to them? Well, you know what happened to Penn State? Everybody got fired. Yeah. Some people went to prison. That's what happened there. Like, the whataboutism is ridiculous with this, and I hope that the NCAA can win their appeal. This is way more detrimental to the sport than anything else that could happen, and I'm not going to play the moral game. Nobody's saying that a player that gets involved in domestic violence is not a problem as well. But there's an actual NCAA bylaw that says if you gamble on the sport you play, you should not be eligible. And yet, we've lost all common sense.
2: Yeah, the whataboutism you see a lot of times in politics, whether you're blue, whether you're red, it's always, well, what about this? What right. about what you did? What about what you did? It's always pointing the finger across the aisle. But that whole idea of whataboutism kind of stems from sports. Somewhere along the line, our politics and sports fandom have kind of blurred into one giant bubble, and we've taken a lot of that passion and hatred and vile disdain that we have in sports, and we brought that to the political spectrum of the world. And you're seeing it really big right now with this, like with what Texas Tech is doing. And by no way am I defending what Texas Tech is doing, because I think it is ridiculous. There's one rule in sports. You don't bet on it, all right? Sports has always been the greatest reality television show we've ever had. And the minute you find out that whether it be a Bravo reality TV show or an

0: E! Network TV show, whenever you find out that it's even in the lightest bit scripted, it takes away from it, right? Well, sports, there's no script, right? There's never anything. It's not preordained or anything like that. Unless you've got someone who has financial stake in the game that is playing in the game, whether it be a referee or one of the players, then that essentially becomes the script, because whether even if you're betting for your team, you do have a financial investment in that game. And that is why Pete Rose was banned from baseball. It's why Brendan Sorsby should be banned from college football. But Texas Tech did like any college football team would do, and they are trying to get their quarterback to play because they know that is their best chance to make it back to the college football playoff, which in turn would bring a lot of millions of dollars back to their program. I mean, that's what kind of where I'm coming at it from this. Like, again, I'm not defending what Texas Tech is doing. I think it's putrid. Like, you say out of one side of your mouth, oh, this kid needs help, we're going to send him to help. But we're also going to continue to let him play in and around guys who probably gamble on other sports. Like, it's everywhere. So, but for you to, if you're a fan of any college football program across the country, if you think for a second that your college is above that and would not do the exact same, you're really kind of just lying to yourself, because that is he's estimated to make anywhere from $4 to $6 million in NIL money. Brendan Sorsby is.
1: Right.
0: That's an investment. That is a $4 to $6 million investment that school has made into that quarterback. And they are just merely looking to protect their investment. Is it right? No, it's not. But when you've got that much money on the line, like we do now with these players in this NIL era of college football, you are looking to protect that investment, and you are going to try and get that player on the field and by any cost necessary. And if this happened at Alabama or Auburn, or if this happened at Michigan or Ohio State, you don't think that those schools would be doing the exact same thing? We've seen sleazy moves and decisions made by these colleges all over the country from all fields of scandals. This is just the latest in the biggest one. So I know why people are coming down on Texas Tech, and I think they should, but you can't also say that your school wouldn't do the same.
1: But I think you're right that another school would do it, but that doesn't alleviate Texas Tech from the situation.
0: Right.
1: It's not just because somebody's greedy or whatever doesn't mean that, like, well, somebody else would have been greedy, so it's okay. And I know you're not saying that necessarily, but like, that's where I still have a massive problem with this.
0: Sure.
1: Has been created by the NCAA, though, in general, right? It's not often that people are on the side of the NCAA in terms of that they should be the ones winning this appeal process. But we got here because everybody's out for themselves and the NCAA has no control. And it's why for many years I have been very anti the idea of the federal government getting involved in collegiate sports. I think it's, in general, a bad idea. They got much more important things to worry about. However,
0: right,
1: this week actually tells me, unfortunately, Austin, I think we do need federal government involvement. And that sucks. But I actually think this is why we have to have, and I don't know the current bill that they're discussing. I don't even know if that's the right solution. I'm just saying there's got to be some sort of federal regulation, clearly, because otherwise now you have basically said that if I'm a good enough quarterback, if I got the NIL money to go and hire the right attorney, and we can find a judge that's favorable in the college town, basically, then the rules don't mean anything. I mean, it doesn't. I mean, I know the Trinidad Shambles thing is different because that was a question about medical red shirts and eligibility, but it's still an eligibility question. And if Trinidad Shambliss would have sucked for Ole Miss last year, they would not have helped him with the attorney.
0: Yeah.
1: They would have not had him find a judge in Oxford, Mississippi that was favorable. So the third string quarterback can't bet on Texas Tech or college football and still be playing. No. It's still you gotta be good enough. It's still if Brendan Sorsby sucked at football, Texas Tech would not be defending him this way. So the whole situation is gross. The other part that was interesting in the fallout, Austin, is how the other schools and ADs have reacted. We've seen the Big 12, the Big 10, Nebraska, Georgia Tech all try to threaten that they will remove future scheduling of Texas Tech in all sports. And I think they're trying to put pressure on Texas Tech, but Tech is not going to just all of a sudden wake up tomorrow and say, you know what? Everybody's right. The only way Brendan Sorsby's not playing college football this year, guys, is if somehow the appeals process is quick enough, the NCAA wins it. But as you know, if the NCAA wins the next appeal, then guess who gets to appeal that? My understanding of the legal system. Then Texas Tech can then take it up another. Like, this is going to drag. All Texas Tech has to do is drag this out to the end of the season. They don't care what happens in February. Season's over. He's there for 1 year.
0: Yeah. Yeah, and it in the Trinidad Chambliss story, like, what was it? It was the judge was like an Ole Miss grad or yes, from the state of yes. Mississippi, and it really, you know, you'd be hard pressed to think like that judge is incredibly impartial. Whereas the original judge that they got for Brendan Sorsby's appeal was a Tech graduate, and they actually recused themselves from the the decision because they said, "Look, I can't be impartial here." So they recused themselves, but Texas Tech did what literally Ole Miss did or any other college would do, and they found a judge that would hear the case that would eventually overturn the ruling. And
1: because Austin, it's in Lubbock, you know, for this case, it was Lubbock County, as you know, we don't need to get into politics, but you know, these are publicly elected judges. And so they're worried right. that they're not going to get elected again. if you're in the state yeah. of the, you know, the county of the college town, people are going to remember you're the judge that ruled our quarterback ineligible, essentially, you know?
0: Yeah, exactly. Exactly. And right. And it is funny, the teams that are like refusing to play Texas Tech. Like, I think Nebraska was the first one. Now the Big Ten as a whole is looking to do, you know, to follow suit. But I mean, I don't think Nebraska and Tech were, you know, planning to play anytime soon to begin with, which is kind of funny. But you know, I guess it is like they're trying to start the wave of pressure to put on Tech to overturn this. But Tech's not going to overturn this.
1: No.
0: It's a shame. No. Like it you wish like morality would overstake the competitiveness in college football, but it isn't here. It never has, and it probably never will, especially as the dollar signs get bigger with this sport. The more money that gets pumped into the college football playoff that in turn gets shipped out to these schools that make it, and with the NIL, the more money these quarterbacks and these players get paid, the morality is gone are the days that morality was ever in this sport. Like, you're not going to see it at all. And I hate to say it because I mean, I'm not by any means, again, defending Texas Tech at all, but this is what the sport has become. This is the monster that we have built, and now it's, you know, roaming the streets, and we kind of have to just live with it.
1: This is why, you know, this is where the NCAA gets its blame too. But, you know, for those that are wondering, because we've got texts on this earlier in the week and tweets, and I'm sure you have as well. People are saying, well, how come, you know, somebody like Pete Rose was banned and all this? Well, one, Pete Rose was banned from the, you know, baseball, but also the Hall of Fame, two different things. There's also a CBA agreement. They're unionized. If this was professional mm-hmm. sports, we're not having this discussion. It's a non-starter. You bet on the sport, you're done.
0: Yeah.
1: See ya. It's over. But right. they're not unionized. And there's no CBA. And so that's that. If you want to know like the quickest solution to this, if there was an actual CBA and the players were unionized, then this would not be a problem because the players' union wouldn't even be trying to defend Brendan Sorsby. It would be cut and dry. The NCAA just has no control because of the system that they have allowed. You know, someone over on YouTube, West Coast 250, says the integrity of the game has been compromised. Who wants to watch and go to that? What a shame. And that's the big concern. And that's why for those that want to play the, well, what about the kid that got a DUI? Why should he be able to play? Nobody's defending somebody that got a DUI and that misses one game and that's it. But the reality of the sport is, unfortunately, the DUI is not threatening the future of the sport. That's just the truth. The player that's gambling on the sport is threatening the future because of a comment that we just got on YouTube, right? Which is, how do I know that somebody else isn't betting, that the quarterback's not betting for or against his team or his over or his under, whatever it may be? That's the danger. It's why these pro leagues have taken it so seriously here as of late, even though, yes, they have partnerships with, look, BetMGM or FanDuel or DraftKings or any of these other companies. But these leagues know that the minute people think it's all rigged or fixed, they're done. It's over.
0: Yeah. The NCAA is, it's funny, the NCAA has literally lost all of its governing power, it feels like, right? Like, back in the days when we were growing up, the NCAA was the end-all be-all. What the NCAA happened, right? If they say, hey, this player suspended for four games, or hey, we're going to hit you with probation, recruiting violations, all of this, like, it was, oh, dang, that stinks. Like, the NCAA was the police that really laid down the law. But now in this new day and age of college football, the NCAA has reverted to a mall cop, right? Like, it's like, yeah, sure, they have some authority, but if you don't listen to them, like, you're not going to get handcuffed and thrown in a squad car and put in jail, right? It's like they're like an introverted lifeguard. Right. You know, like most lifeguards, they got the zinc on the nose. They're spinning the whistle at the top of their stand, and they're yelling at kids if they're running. Hey, no running, or like blowing their whistle. And they're literally saying, hey, get off the steps. Hey, adult swim. The NCAA now, they're an introverted lifeguard. They're, hey, excuse me, please don't run, guys. Hey, guys, could you maybe get off the diving board if you're not going to jump? Okay. All right, or you don't have to. That's okay, too. Like, that's what the NCAA has become. And it's really, like, which is, like, makes an even further case of, like, why do we have the NCAA? If you can't even enforce rules, if you can't enforce someone breaking the worst rule in your sport, if you can't enforce that, if you can't beat local judges and courts to get that player out of the game together, then what are you even here for anymore? Just get rid of them. Tear down the lifeguard stand, and let's just, I guess, police our own, because that's really what we're doing now.
1: Yeah. No, that's why the decision, the injunction that was granted was, you know, a monumental change for college sports because of exactly what you said. I mean, that now anybody can theoretically get away with anything if they have the resources to do it. And that's the real dangerous thing. And that's why, you're right, yes, other schools would do it, but it's why you would have hoped, I guess, in this utopian world, that Texas Tech would have said, you know what? Yeah, we're not gonna even stand for this. We know that's not right, but that's not the world we live in. Certainly not the collegiate sports world that we live in. All right, coming up next, let's get into some NFL. Patrick Mahomes, a record-setting extension with some new money added, some other NFL news and notes as we, believe it or not, are what, about a month, 5 weeks or so away from training camp starting in the NFL. Tyler Sullivan, CBS, gonna join us next.
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3: The Hurricanes are one game away from lifting Lord Stanley's Cup and claiming their second title in franchise history. Can the Golden Knights keep their season alive? Game 6 is tomorrow night. 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
23: A better life with Dr. Sanjay Gupta.
24: Breast cancer is the most common cancer among women in the world. And according to a new study out of the University of Washington School of Medicine, an estimated 3.5 million cases a year are expected by 2050. Now, the good news is we've gotten so much better at screening, earlier detection, and cutting-edge treatments in many countries, including here in the United States. But even here in America, black women have a death rate from breast cancer that is 40% higher than white women, a disparity that exists despite our world-class treatment infrastructure. So what can you do to lower your risk? Eat less red meat? Try your best to manage your blood sugar and your weight? Exercise is really important. Cut back on drinking, quit smoking. And remember this, you should start getting mammograms. At what age? 40. That's when you should start. I'm Dr. Sanjay Gupta, helping you live a better life.
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1: 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We'll get back into some NBA a little bit later on. Of course, we got a Game 5 coming up tonight down in San Antonio. The Knicks could clinch their first championship since the 70s. But let's talk some NFL. We welcome in Tyler Sullivan of CBS.com. Also, you see his work on CBS Sports HQ. Tyler, good to have you back on the show, my man. We were talking last couple weeks about trades and when would A.J. Brown get traded. We're finally past that. This week, though, a couple notes in the NFL. I actually want to start with Stephon Diggs and how you see that playing out now that the NFL essentially, you know, cleared him that if you were a team that was worried if we sign him that he could get suspended, that's not happening. Do you think that leads to Stephon Diggs signing here fairly soon?
2: I think it could, and thanks for having me, guys. Happy to be back with you. I think it's going to be an interesting spot here for Stephon Diggs because he can kind of play this one of two ways. Now that he is immediately cleared, he could then go sign with some team that is piquing his interest. But also at this stage of the offseason, with mini camps in the middle of it, pretty much wrapping up before we get to training camp later this summer, he could slow play this. And maybe that's the more prudent move for Stephon Diggs, because if he does not like the landscape that's available to him right now in terms of going to a team, maybe the role isn't necessarily what he wants. Maybe you just wait it out and see if there's an injury that pops up at training camp. And does that become a little bit more attractive to you? So he could go one of two ways. I think that he could play it out and immediately sign, or kind of wait a little bit longer. And then all of a sudden an opportunity that you didn't think was going to be available to you pops up because of an injury.
3: Last week, speaking of the big trades that went down in the NFL, they honestly both happened on the same day, which really made for an exciting Monday. But A.J. Brown to the reigning AFC champs and Myles Garrett to a team that honestly could have been the NFC champs, very close to being so, and many predict will be next year. Of those two trades, which trade will have, like, when 2026 season is all said and done, which trade will we look back on and say, yeah, that was the most impactful trade?
2: Yeah, I think it's Myles Garrett to the Rams. I think that is, and you can make a case against it because Jared Verse is no slouch. Like, right? Like, you're replacing Jared Verse for Myles Garrett. That's a clear upgrade, but it's not like they were going from 0 to 100. Jared Verse, a very good player. But the exponential jump that I think that you could get in terms of just the mere presence of what offensive coordinators now have to game plan against on a weekly basis against Myles Garrett and that defense, I do think changes the complexion of the Los Angeles Rams. And that was kind of one of the sneaky issues for them last season, was defending the pass. And when you combine the acquisition of Myles Garrett along with the revamped secondary of Jalen Watson and Trent McDuffie, there's the makings here of a really special defense for the Los Angeles Rams. And when you pair that with an MVP coming into a year after winning the MVP in Matthew Stafford, Puka Nacua, Devontae Adams, like all of those pieces with that offense, it really does have the makings of a special season for the Los Angeles Rams. And it's not surprising to see them as the legitimate betting favorite to win the Super Bowl next year. But I also don't want to dismiss what A.J. Brown is to the New England Patriots either, because this is a team that has been starved for a number one wide receiver for as long as I can remember. And even last year, Stephon Diggs, first 1,000-yard receiver since Julian Edelman in 2019, you could see what a top-tier wideout can do to this offense. And even Stephon Diggs was kind of in the back end of his career in terms of production, really kind of fell off in the postseason. A.J. Brown is still a true number one guy. I do think it's going to really help Drake May in year three, keep the Patriots in that conversation, albeit with a harder schedule. But it's just hard for me to deny the reigning defensive player of the year going with the reigning MVP of the league on the same team. That just is really exciting for the Rams.
1: Where do you think that wide receiver room now in New England kind of stacks up among their peers, both in the division and, I guess, more importantly, the AFC?
2: Yeah, I mean, it's not Cincinnati. Like, it's not like you have, you know, Ja'Marr Chase and T. Higgins. Like, I don't think it's anything like that, because to me, that is a clear 1-2 in that conference in terms of 1A and 1B at the wide receiver position. But I do think it's probably, right now, I would say it's the best in the division, certainly. I know DJ Moore going to Buffalo. They hope that he is that Stephon Diggs replacement that was sorely lacking in their offense over the last few years. The failure of keeping Keon Coleman kind of elevating in that role. And obviously Miami, I don't even know who their wide receivers are at this point after stripping it with Waddle and Tyreek Hill. I do like what the New York Jets have done. Garrett Wilson, certainly, you know, a fantastic wide receiver. They've added to that room in the first round of the NFL draft as well. But AJ Brown, I just think that he is such a difference maker for that offense. I do think that he's going to help this New England at least kind of get back in that conversation. I think it's going to be a much more difficult season for them in 2026 compared to the easy road they had in 2025. But I think this team that we just saw in the Super Bowl on paper at least got better because in part of bringing in AJ Brown. I really like Kyle Williams. He was a day two pick for them last year. Hasn't really had a lot of opportunities. I think he is a potential sneaky breakout candidate for the Patriots in that wide receiver room. Obviously, they get Romeo Doubs. Like, there's a lot of depth for the Patriots at wide receiver this coming season. So I do think they're up there in terms of the conference and no doubt in my mind, the best wide receiver unit in the AFC East.
3: Tyler, you cover football, but I kind of want to bring in the other kind of football, which is hosting their summer camp here in the States this year with the World Cup. And by FIFA rule, every non-sponsored stadium around the country has installed natural grass to their playing surface, including the stadium formerly known as MetLife Stadium and the one we saw last night with Team USA playing on the formerly known as SoFi Stadium. The greenhouse that they've got there installed, beautiful natural grass. And even John Harbaugh this week was asked about it, the difference between turf and grass. And he said, you know, Roger Goodell is going to call me out, but he's going to get mad at what I'm probably going to say, because, and so I'm just not going to say that because, you know, I don't want to upset him. But there is this debate about the turf and natural grass playing surfaces that we see in stadiums. Would you see the NFL after this World Cup and how seemingly so far, how successful it's been? Obviously, we're very early on into the World Cup, but how successful it's been with them switching to natural grass at some of these stadiums. Could you see the NFL doing that in some of their stadiums? And I think I know your answer, so I'll go ahead and ask you the follow-up. Why not?
2: Right, exactly. Because the answer is no. Unfortunately for the players, and you know, almost universally, I would think it's probably 99.9% of players prefer to play on natural grass as opposed to what the playing surfaces are in most NFL stadiums. Obviously, Lambeau Field is grass, so there is some exposure to it in the NFL, but I just don't see it happening for a multitude of reasons, and the number one being money. It is so hard to maintain, and it's so much easier to play on turf in terms of managing it for owners and using that stadium for non-football, non-NFL activities, concerts, anything like that. They're just not going to want to maintain that. So I do think that if the players truly do want to have grass universal throughout the league, it's going to have to be hammered out in a contract, in a CBA. It's legitimately going to have to be in the fine print. It's going to be something that has to be collectively bargained and something that they hold firm on. And I just don't know if NFL owners, considering how much money they can churn at their stadium in non-football events, like I said, concerts and even other sporting events, I just don't know if that's going to be the case here, strictly because of financials.
1: We're talking to Tyler Sullivan, covers the NFL for CBS.com. You can follow him over on X at Tyler Sully. News this week that the Chiefs added a couple more years to Patrick Mahomes' contract that gets him tied to the Chiefs through his age 38 season. It comes out to about $504 million. It's the first deal that's valued over $500 million in NFL history. I'm based in Kansas City, so this is something that people here were expecting for quite some time as he started to really dip below the, you know, the top 10 quarterbacks in annual average. What does this mean for, I guess, the future of the NFL a little bit? Yes, it's key for the Chiefs to lock him up, but also just where we're trending, man. We're talking about a guy that's now going to make over $63 million on average a year starting next year.
2: Yeah, you're seeing him surpass a guy like Dak Prescott, who's making $60 million a year. And if there's any quarterback that's going to set the market, Patrick Mahomes is certainly the guy that should be doing it. And it does get a little laughable when all of a sudden these deals keep going higher and higher, and a guy like Patrick Mahomes gets lower and lower, even though at the time when he signed, he was one of the highest, if not the highest paid quarterbacks in the NFL. I think that this is smart for the Kansas City Chiefs to get out in front of it now, because the number is only going to continue to go up. That's all we're going to see from here on out. Like, soon enough, there's going to be a $65 million quarterback per year on an average annual salary. So I do think it makes sense to lock him in now. And we've seen over the last few years with a lot of these quarterbacks, but especially Patrick Mahomes, they've been able to kind of maneuver his contract in such a way where if you have a little bit less cap space than you want to, you can go back to him, rework it, maybe convert some stuff to a signing bonus and create some more cap space to give yourself some financial flexibility to continue to build around Patrick Mahomes. But this number is just going to keep going up. And I'm curious to see who's the next quarterback that's going to exceed Patrick Mahomes, because it is going to happen at some point. Is it one of these guys that is his peers, like a Josh Allen? Is it a Joe Burrow? Is it one of those guys that gets a revamped contract very similar to what we saw with Mahomes? Lamar Jackson is another one that could be up for a contract extension as well. Or is it someone, and is it like C.J. Stroud? Because, again, it's not the best quarterback in the NFL that is the highest paid right. quarterback in the NFL. It's just whatever the market tells you at that time. Yeah. And if you're the Houston Texans, you're probably sweating a little bit, because after the performance we just saw C.J. Stroud have this postseason, you're like, oh, man, now is he going to come to us with $65 million per season? Like, those are the conversations that are going to be had across the league with some quarterbacks that you don't feel as confident as you do in, say, Patrick Mahomes. So it's interesting for the rest of the league to see how it's all going to kind of hammer out and who that next quarterback is going to be. But for the Chiefs, this was an automatic. You were definitely going to get this done in some capacity, and you're going to afford yourself some financial flexibility in the next few years here as well, if you can kind of convert stuff and create more cap space down the line.
3: Well, from one of the most surefire quarterbacks in the league in Patrick Mahomes to one of the quarterbacks that probably has the biggest question mark coming into the 2026 season, Cam Ward. Robert Saleh this week said we have a, quote, really, really, really good quarterback. That's three reallys for those counting at home, which, you know, said, and he went on to say that he has elite traits. But then when pressed about, you know, what are those traits that you consider to be elite, he kind of paused for a little bit, and which is kind of the most damning thing that came out of, you know, that little press conference that he had with the media. And, you know, he said, I'm still getting to learn the quarterback right now. Now, he showed some good things on the field last year, more so towards the latter half of his rookie season. But he's coming into a team with a new offense under Brian Daboll that, according to some reports at OTAs, like, he struggled. But again, Drake May struggled in OTAs last year. So what do you expect out of Cam Ward this season with this new regime coming in?
2: Well, I think you're wise to point out a guy like Drake May. And just because there's new voices and new faces and new systems and new players, sometimes you can look at that as chaos around a young developmental quarterback. And you don't necessarily love that. You would love to have a consistent voice throughout the early stages of his career. But we've seen that a change of scenery, a change of voice, a change of leadership can be good in certain instances. And I do think that the Robert Saleh, Brian Daboll combination for Cam Ward ultimately should prove positive. I don't know if it's necessarily going to be like a Mike Vrabel situation where all of a sudden we're looking at Tennessee playing in the Super Bowl this upcoming season. Like, I don't think we're going to see anything like that. But I do think that he is someone that, and you pointed out, he did kind of break out a little bit towards the tail end of last season. His numbers were a noticeable uptick. I think it was over the last like four games or so where it was very clearly something was clicking for Cam Ward. And now when you talk about adding a top five wide receiver at the NFL draft, you continue to add in free agency and Wandale Robinson. Like, he's going to have a stable of wide receivers that are pretty appealing. And Calvin Ridley, I know he's a little bit long in the tooth, but also someone who potentially could be an option there as well to go with Tate and Robinson. So I do think that Cam Ward is going to have a much better season. I don't know if it's, again, Drake May finishing second in MVP voting level success, but I do think that the Titans should be a much tougher out than they were, say, last year in the last couple of years.
1: Last one for you, Tyler. News out of Denver this week that their linebacker, Jonathan Cooper, was arrested on Thursday night. That's now after another, you know, linked incident, a couple days earlier, a week earlier, multiple charges that he violated a protection order. I know it's early in this process, but this feels like one where the NFL is going to have some say. Should we expect Jonathan Cooper to miss some time this year?
2: I would almost guarantee it, right? It just feels like, especially after the second incident where the NFL usually gives you one strike and you're out, and now we're up to two strikes and you're out. So it does feel like, whether it's under the personal conduct policy, commissioner's exempt list, like I do think we're going to see something here with Jonathan Cooper. My question is going to be like, what happens with Denver? Do they cut bait from this player? Like, I don't know. There's just a lot of things that could come about here. I feel like there's still a lot of story to be told here in terms of what's next for him in the NFL. And what does this mean for a team like Denver, who was a Bo Nix injury away from possibly getting to the Super Bowl and beating the Patriots in that AFC Championship game? So there's kind of a lot on the line here for this team. They're such an inflection point in terms of contending for a championship that any sort of off the field issues are just a distraction at this point. And when you are in that contention of legitimately winning a Super Bowl, I don't know, do you just almost cut bait for a player that you feel like is a little bit troubled? So there's a lot here. I do wonder how this is going to play out, but I do ultimately believe that the NFL will step in at some point and levy some sort of punishment. We'll just have to wait and see what that is.
1: Tyler Sullivan from CBS.com covers the NFL. Give him a follow at Tyler Soli. Always good to have you on the show, man. Appreciate it.
2: No problem. Thanks for having me, guys.
3: Thanks, Tyler.
1: Good stuff from Tyler. Yeah, something to watch will be Jonathan Cooper's
3: always
1: situation. That was a top defense in football, a big reason why, of course, they were winners of 14 games. And there was news in Denver this week on a more positive end, too, and no surprise, but Sean Payton got a new contract extension this week as well. I think we all expected that to be the case. He's done a great job with the Broncos. I think the big question for Denver is, what is Jonathan Cooper maybe missing time do for that defense? But also, Bo Nix, you know, and the one score game stuff. And I don't know if it gets blown out of proportion or not, but that was something that, you know, that we all use in sports, right? We say a team one year, they won every one score game. I saw that play out here locally. Then the next year, last year, all of a sudden they lost just about every one score game, they being the Chiefs. Now the Broncos last year basically won every one score game. So what's the regression look like there? I think Denver, you know, we'll have plenty of time to give our predictions for the divisions in August and everything, but I think they are not going to be anywhere near 14 wins, but I still think they're an 11, 12 win football team. You know, I don't think the Patriots or the Broncos, the two teams in the AFC that won 14 games, I don't think either is getting to 14 again. I think it's way too difficult to do that. I also just think for Denver's case, there'll be some regression just with some of those one score games. They're not going to win every single one again.
3: Yeah, they're not going to fall off the map, but I think last year proved that the foundation is there, and the belief that, you know, this is a team that feels like they probably should have played in the Super Bowl, that, you know, that hunger is probably still going to carry over into next season. And you've got a great coach in Sean Payton there. So I don't think they're going to go away, kind of like to your point, they're not going to go away entirely, but it's going to be hard pressed to win every one score game like they did last year. It's going to be hard pressed to get to that 14 win mark. But I do think they will be a problem there in the West.
1: All right, up next here on Westwood One Sports, this is BetMGM Game Day. Let's get to some of the sounds of the week, a little NFL, a little World Cup sound mixing as well, right here on Westwood One Sports.
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4: The Knicks are one win away from their first NBA title in over 50 years. New York can taste it. Up 3-1 in the series. Can they finish the job? 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
1: Alex Gold, Austin Huff with you on BetMGM Game Day. Coming up in about 15 minutes, we'll get back into the World Cup. Of course, the U.S. took care of business in impressive fashion last night. The 4-1 victory over Paraguay, a nice start to the World Cup. They await Australia on Friday for match number two. We've got some World Cup action coming up at, 3 Eastern this afternoon, if you're keeping an eye on that. So we'll talk more about it. You've got, Qatar and Switzerland, Brazil, Morocco, Haiti, Scotland, and then the late match tonight, Australia, I should say, and Turkey. And of course, the U.S., that's part of their group, so maybe that's one people will be locked into. We'll take a look at some betting markets over at BetMGM and talk more about the impressive win for the U.S., but it is that time of the show where Austin and I get to the sounds of the week, and we start in Cleveland with Browns guard Joel Bitonio talking about former quarterback Johnny Manziel.
2: I was drafted the same year as Johnny Manziel, and we actually roomed together. I learned some things not to do from him. I got the opportunity to play with and learn from so many guys. I learned how to be egoless from Nick Chubb. I learned to always smile like Christian Kirksey. I learned to chief slam from David Njoku. I learned how to be fiery and competitive from Baker.
1: Damn. Now that's the retirement press conference from Joel Bitonio. But just right at the beginning, was it necessary to say, I roomed with Johnny Manziel, I learned what not to do? Now, look, yeah. Johnny Manziel's been very open about his struggles and stuff like that. But still, like, and I don't know their relationship. Maybe, like, I don't know. Like, maybe it was like, maybe they stay in touch and whatever, but that's nasty work.
3: Right. Johnny Manziel's at home just like catching strays from a retirement press conference from a guy that he roomed with years ago, right? Like almost a decade ago. And it's like imagine if like one of your roommates from college just randomly put you on blast. Like, oh yeah, Alex. Dude never did his dishes. He was the worst, right? Like it's
1: I
3: like
1: had the worst freshman year roommate too, Austin. The worst freshman year, man. Oh gosh. Yeah. The worst would sleep during the day, be up all night in the dorm room. If I went home randomly like every 2 months for a weekend, all the snacks were gone. Just a complete disaster of a roommate.
3: Hang on. Here you are doing the Joel Bitonio.
1: I didn't mention his name.
3: Your roommate's just he's just sitting at home, and you're just like, yeah, he was the worst.
1: I haven't talked to him, Austin. I haven't talked to roommate Tyler in 15 years.
3: Yeah. But isn't that funny that that sits with us? And that clearly sat with Joel in his retirement, the fact that he brought up Johnny Manziel. Like, bad roommates sit with you for a lifetime, right? Like, we all remember our worst roommates. Like, I had a roommate who literally, I lived in a house that was, like, big enough to be a frat house, like, with, like, 14 other guys. And one of my roommates would always play the drums in the room directly below from mine. And it was so hard, and I that will sit with me until I die. So always be a good roommate, otherwise you never know when you'll catch a stray in a retirement press conference.
1: Yeah, I was surprised to hear that. And yeah, no, the roommates, look, in fairness, roommates were better as I advanced through college, my man, but freshman year was just not fun, not fun with that aspect of the roommate. The rest of the dorm floor, some of the best year or so that I've ever had. It was a ton of fun, but that roommate sucked. He's vanished from this earth. I'm not even kidding. No socials, nothing. I randomly got a phone call about 7 years ago from somebody looking for him. I truly don't know what has happened to this guy. Honestly, he's vanished.
3: Oh my gosh. Well, hopefully, serious.
1: Yeah.
3: Maybe we should say his name just to get the Amber Alert out.
1: I legit don't know what's happened to the person. I really don't want to try to be in touch with the person, but I feel more fascinated by where has this individual gone? Is this person in jail? Which would not surprise me. I don't know, man. I'm not sure.
3: Well, if anyone sees Alex's old college roommate, please let him know that we're looking for him.
1: If your name's Tyler out there, I could be talking about you if we're around the same age. It could be you. It could be you I'm talking about. All right. Elsewhere, sounds of the week. This has been one of the cool stories, I think, already of the World Cup. It's around Algeria, who is based in Lawrence, Kansas for the next month. which is outside of Kansas City. For those that don't know, it's about 35, 40 minutes or so west of Kansas City. And this was a clip that went viral this week of a resident of Lawrence welcoming the Algerian national team.
4: I mean, obviously they got Mahrez, you know, used to play for City, class player. I mean, you know, I think they are Argentina in their group, so a tough group, but a good nation, you know, good team. I feel like they're good people, you know. So I love to support them, you know. Hopefully, especially since they're in Lawrence, you know, like I'll support them. Hopefully they can, you know, get out their group, maybe win the group, you know, maybe. But yeah, I mean, I just love to support them because, you know, if they want to come to Lawrence, obviously we love them, we support them. You know, we want them to win and go far.
5: If you have a word to Mahrez, what you would say?
4: Man, I mean, what a player. Phenomenal. I'd love to get his autograph or something. Obviously, he's going to tear it up this World Cup. I know he's been in Saudi for a bit now, but he could still be playing in, you know, a top five league. So, I mean, he's amazing, man. Love the guy. Great player.
1: There was also a clip earlier in the week from a resident there where he basically was just, like, thanking Algeria for choosing Lawrence. It's just been kind of cool to see them adopt that that team and the excitement from people there. I'll tell you this. I don't know where that accent's from that kid. That's not Lawrence, Kansas. I don't know what.
3: Yeah. Yeah, you're right. I was going to say that is not a Midwestern accent at all. But yeah, I think earlier this week I heard a Rock Chalk Algeria at some point this week.
1: That's
3: so,
1: right.
3: Yeah, they really are picking them up.
1: Yeah, it's been cool. All right, let's keep talking about the World Cup, by the way. The U.S. with an awesome showing last night. What does that mean? We'll take a look at some of the betting markets and what to expect the rest of the tournament right here on Westwood One Sports.
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22: How often do you stop to wonder whether you should share something that's revealing, maybe even embarrassing, with a partner, a friend, or even your boss? In her new book called Revealing, The Underrated Power of Oversharing, behavioral scientist Leslie John says doing just that can help you deepen relationships that are vital to your life. We need people to trust us in order to get things like love, friendship, and career success. That's what she told us. When you make yourself vulnerable by revealing something sensitive,

0: night to start off the World Cup, of course, on the absolute right foot. Awesome showing from the U.S. men's national team. Alex Gould, Austin Huff with you here on Westwood One Sports. Coming up in 20 minutes, we'll talk some NBA. Dan Favale going to join us. It'll be good to get his insight on NBA Finals Game 5 tonight down in San Antonio. 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Shout out to a couple of you already chiming in over there. Do want to talk a lot of World Cup, though, to start the hour before we get back into the finals. And you heard one of them. That was actually the second goal from Florian last night. He was absolutely sensational in the U.S.'s win. You know, Christian Pulisic in the first 45 minutes, he got subbed out at halftime. But he looked as good as we've seen Pulisic look in a U.S. men's national team uniform, period. And look, I don't want to overreact, as I told you, Austin. You know, we'll find out as the group stage continues. Does Australia do that to Paraguay? Does Turkey do that as well? Is Paraguay just a really, really bad team? Or was the U.S. that good? And I think the first half was about as good as you could expect, though, an overall performance. It was a dominating performance. They attacked right away, which is, I think, why, as someone that, much like you, is a pretty casual soccer fan that gets behind the country and gets involved in the World Cup, and it's a blast. I think the casual fan could recognize, though, and what happened in that first half, which was the U.S. was able to pounce on them and be aggressive early and be the attacking team.
1: Yeah, and, you know, yeah, admittedly, hand raised, I am a casual, but I think a lot of the things that I see in other sports play into this sport, and that being, if Paraguay is the worst team in the World Cup, the U.S. needed to go in and beat them convincingly, which they did. So, like, even if they are bad, the U.S. did what they were supposed to do. And, you know, I feel like it's a lot of times we're like, well, yeah, but they whooped up on a bad team. So what? There were many World Cups where we would see a U.S. men's national team play down to their opponent, or be that worst team in, you know, the group.
0: Sure.
1: But not this year, at least based off of, you know, the first game. And I don't want to read too much into it, but I'm going to, because it's the only thing we have so far. You know, I'm excited, and I think U.S. fans should be excited that it wasn't just a win. It was a pretty convincing one where they pressed early. They just looked like a different men's national team. Like, they looked like they were aggressive and hungry. Even late in the game, when Paraguay scored to make it 3-1, it was like, oh no, okay, there is, like, still plenty of time for Paraguay to get back in this game. You were wondering, like, is U.S. losing some juice here? But then and this is where it helps being on home turf. You started hearing the crowd just get behind U.S. and you did see their play pick up. And obviously they put the final nail in the coffin in the 97th minute there in stoppage time, which was just an exclamation mark on what I thought was a really good performance. And I you say what you want to say about, you know, their opponent and if they were good or not. I don't care, because we've seen the contrary to what the U.S. gave us last night.
0: Yeah.
1: And it's good to finally be on this side of it.
0: And it really was the perfect result, though. I mean, from a play the group stage game, if you will, knowing that you got Australia on Friday and then you wrap up with your toughest opponent in group stage, which is going to be Turkey. The fact that not only did you get the win, but from a goal differential, we all know if there's ties, it's going to come down to goal differential if you want to win the group, etc. And now you got +3 in scoring and goal differential, I should say. So that's massive. Like, that last goal, I know they were never going to lose the game, but the goal in the 97th minute there from Reina was awesome. And that one was a hell of a goal, but also was huge for the goal differential game that you might have to play depending on what happens. As we said, later tonight, I think midnight Eastern, so Sunday, but 11 in the Central Time Zone, 10 out West, is going to be Australia and Turkey. And so that'll be one match among others that I'm going to watch today after. And that'll be after NBA Finals Game 5. So you can watch both. It won't interfere. I want to see what Turkey and Australia look like, knowing that the U.S. has Australia moving forward. I'll give you the latest odds, though, Austin, moving forward over at BetMGM for

0: Team USA after the win last night. So the U.S. now, as you expect, even more of a favorite to win Group D. They were plus 125 favorites to come out of Group D prior to the match last night. They're now minus 200 to win Group D. That's what the goal differential will do for you. That's what obviously already having one win in your back pocket will do. They're minus 5,000 to now get out of group play. It's unbettable at minus 5,000. There's no reason to make that bet, but the chances of them not getting out of group play are almost not possible at this point in time, just based off of the goal differential where they're at. And again, it would have been an absolute embarrassment on home soil to not get out of this group. And then they're now 33-1. If you want to dream big, Austin, 33-1 to win the World Cup.
1: I
0: think we all know
1: that. Why shouldn't we? You know, we're Americans.
0: You know, yeah. Look, they're not going to win the World Cup, but I want to see how far they can go, obviously, right? I think most likely my prediction is they're out in the round of 16. They get eliminated there. I think we all know right now we're only a couple matches into this thing. We still haven't seen France play. Mbappe, France is my pick, by the way, to win the entire World Cup. Mbappe is absolutely incredible. Can't wait to watch him play. Argentina is the defending champs. They haven't even played yet. England hasn't played yet. Spain hasn't played. Portugal. I mean, all the favorites haven't even played a match yet. So, you know, I'll be the guy that pumps the brakes a little bit there. I'm fired up for U.S. The watch party we were at last night was awesome. And it's cool to see everybody rally around. It's one of those times where it always unifies people and it's just neat. Even whether you're a diehard soccer fan or not, but, you know, I'm not gonna get too unrealistic with it, but they looked really strong, as good as you could possibly ask for, though, for the U.S. one match in.
1: Okay, then I will play the counter of that, and I will get overly optimistic about it. This team is
0: make a bet.
1: The greatest
0: go to bet and put your money soccer. Where your mouth is. Go ahead and put your money where your mouth is. Make that wager. Then go for it.
1: Mm-hmm. Well, I'll tell you why this team is different than any other team we have seen before. And it starts at the top with our head coach, or should I say our head croach, because this dude looks exactly like Russell Crowe. I want to talk about our gladiator leader, this unhinged, nice guy, this master and commander with a beautiful mind is the difference maker. Look, we've had coaches in the past who have made us Les Miserables, but this guy is not that, and I am here for it, okay? Mauricio, I believe his name is, okay? He's an American gangster, and I appreciate him, okay? You think you're going to beat Team USA? Noah way. All right, you're welcome to the land of the bad. This is going to be a good year for this. And last night, you thought what was going to be LA Confidential was LA Public. USA is here, and they're ready to wake this sleeping dog. All right, they showed proof of life last night. And if you think they're not going to win, you're living a body of lies, folks. Okay.
2: Woo-hoo! USA! USA! USA! USA! USA!
1: Yeah, hell yeah. Hell yeah, Homer. This is the prize fighter. There's no way back, okay? This is something about Mystery Alaska. I don't know, all right? Look, I'm just trying to fit as many Russell Crowe movies into this little rant as I can, and that is what you got with Team USA. I am so ready. I am so ready for this team. I'll probably be living this high for the next 3 days.
0: Yeah, we got till Friday, man. We got till Friday. And then USA, Australia, I think it's a 3 Eastern time in the afternoon kick there against Australia. But no, it is a ton of fun. Like, we're joking a little bit, having some fun. But like, this is what's cool about the World Cup, that those of us that frankly don't pay all that much attention the other 2 or 3 years leading up, but now everybody can rally and get behind their country, and it's just cool. I enjoy watching not just the U.S. play. I still like when soccer's at this level, I'm still a big fan of watching. I'm excited to go to one of my matches here locally. I obviously never been to a World Cup match, and it's probably the only time I'm going to have a chance to go. And so there's going to be 6 matches, you know, 25 minutes from where I'm doing the show from right now. And so I'm planning to go see Tunisia and Netherlands. And I've already seen, Austin, a lot of fan bases around town. The Netherlands, you know, they're probably one of the more vocal fan bases around. And so the Netherlands are here. England arrives tomorrow, or today, I guess it is, here locally in Kansas City. Algeria is out in Lawrence, and Argentina and Messi have already been here for a week or so. And so it's been cool just to see everybody kind of come together from different cultures. And it's been really neat, man. And that's something only the World Cup, maybe the Olympics as well, but really the World Cup. The Olympics, I don't think you get the traveling the way you do for this, right? Like, yes, everybody competes.
1: Right.
0: The World Cup, like the Olympics, you don't have this many fans traveling to, you know, Sochi or whatever, right? Like, you just don't
1: Right,
0: see that.
1: Right, right.
0: Where, you know, that's more parents and stuff, right, that are out there and some fans. Whereas for the World Cup, I mean, there's 100,000 fans from some of these countries that flying in to the United States, right? And that are going to travel around. And you've got German fans that are road tripping from Auburn, Alabama to watch a friendly now all the way across the country to take in these matches. It's been really cool.
1: Yeah. No, you see it all the time. You know, people taking the 310 to Yuma for the greatest beer run ever, from Broken City to Mystery, Alaska. It, you know, there really is no way back. It's just it's the total sum of us. And it's cool. I really think that Team USA is the Cinderella, man.
0: Oh,
1: they're a beast.
0: Oh my.
1: What?
0: It's quite
1: what?
0: The catalog for Russell Crowe. What has he been in? 100 movies? My goodness.
1: Look, a lot more than I expected. That was I was trying to find a way to work in the Pope's Exorcist, but you might need to give me a few more segments in the show.
0: You could have tied in like Exorcise the Demons for the US. Somehow I could have tied it in there or something like that.
1: I don't know. Okay.
0: Yeah.
1: Yeah, well,
0: that might be it.
1: You know, maybe I'm just Craven the Hunter. I don't know.
0: I've never heard of that movie
1: forced.
0: In my life.
1: Neither have I.
0: Yeah. No, Mauricio, especially with the fit that he had last night, looked exactly like Richie in American Gangster, the Russell Crowe character. Like 100%. Yeah. Everybody was saying the same thing. I was with a group of people. Everybody had the same reaction right away. Because at first I'm like, hey, our coach kind of looks like a little bit of a slop. He's got like the shirt. He just got very casual. You know,
1: yeah.
0: The coach is all in a suit and tie and everything. But you know what? It works, man. Although hasn't he already said that he doesn't want to coach the national team after the World Cup? Like, this is it. And he's done. He's going back over. He's done. So it's kind of funny how that's happening already.
1: Well, then good. You know what? Good. Then this is our last run with our guy. You know, like, I feel like let's do it. Like, one and done. If there was ever a time to play for your coach, it's now. Okay, so I think they should. I think they should do it.
0: We're all obviously Team USA here, but is there? We mentioned in the sounds of the week last segment how, you know, one city's kind of getting behind Algeria because they're in their town for their base camp. Is there any other country? Of course, when they're not playing the US or whatever, is there another country for whatever reason it may be? The food, the people, the team, whatever. A certain player that like you're really into watching, or that you will quote unquote also be rooting for a little bit? Is there any other country you're getting behind?
1: That's a good question. I think I watch the rest of the World Cup just based off of like the way I watch, say, like the NBA or really the NFL, because as a Titans fan, I kind of have to watch the NFL this way. But outside of watching my own team, I'll watch the best teams, right? Like, I'll watch the best matchups. And for me, that's obviously the Spains of the world, the Frances, the Englands, Portugal. I would like to see them play just to see the best of the best play.
0: 100%.
1: And just see how they play and how different it compares to the style that the U.S. plays. However, based off of the viral videos that I have seen on the internet over the last week and a half, I think I'm becoming a Scotland fan because the Scots have taken over Boston and it is hilarious. I saw a video where they found the slide that Boston cop went bouncing in and around out of, you know, that one playground. It's that metal slide. You saw the video where the Boston cop just comes shooting out of that slide. They found the slide and went to it, and a guy came down playing the bagpipes in that slide. So I think now I have to cheer for Scotland. It's
0: okay.
1: I'm like a 15% Scottish to begin with. So I, you know, it is kind of in a way my homeland. So Scotland, I am behind you outside of you playing Team USA.
0: I did see the video at 6:30 in the morning or whatever. The person that had Airbnb across the street for them. Have you seen that on social media where
1: They're playing the bagpipes.
0: And they're playing at 6:20. It's playing bagpipes at 6:20 in the morning. Yeah, I'm with you on the star players. I think that's exactly right. For me, that's what. For example, for me, it's France only because of Mbappe, right? Like, he to me is unbelievable to watch play soccer. And then, yeah, you know, Messi, for obvious reasons, we're talking about maybe the greatest soccer player of all time. And so, Messi and Argentina, the defending champs, his last World Cup, we think. Like, I'm selfishly hoping we get a quarterfinal, Portugal, Argentina, Ronaldo, Messi. You know how insane that would be? And that selfishly would be at Arrowhead or at Kansas City Stadium, as FIFA makes them call it during the World Cup. We were talking about the Knicks game. That ticket, if it's a quarterfinal and it's Messi versus Ronaldo, that ticket's probably $5,000 just to get in the building.
1: Yeah, probably. Yeah, because be hard-pressed to find a better matchup, right? Like, and it's just two of the world's greatest going at it. It would be worth it. Our guy, Grant, behind the scenes on the board, he did want to clarify that our head coach, you know, the man with the iron fists, didn't deliberately state that he wants to stop coaching USMNT, United States Teenage Mutant Ninja Turtles, after the World Cup. He did, but his contract does expire at the end of summer, and he did express interest that he does. You know, he would like
0: to. He said he wants to go back to Europe. I think this is it. He really wants to go back to Europe. Yeah. I think this is it.
1: So we gotta enjoy Russell Crowe while we have him as our head coach.
0: That's right.
1: And hopefully this is it. Hopefully the weight of the games, doesn't overshadow the tenderness of this winter's tale. And we get a really great state of play.
0: You're too deep in the Russell Crowe category, the catalog now. too deep in his catalog of movies. Some of these I legit have never ever heard. You could be making up movie names at this point just to make it fit. I don't know if you're even telling the truth. These could be made up.
1: So you don't know about The Quick and The Dead, or maybe, well, you know, Thor Love and Thunder. I just didn't know how to work that into the bit.
0: Yeah, I don't think that would work. No, that would be difficult. He's Austin Huff. He's going to continue to look at Russell Crowe movie names in the IMDb page for Russell Crowe. Up next, we're going to get into some NBA finals. We could have a team clinch a championship tonight down in San Antonio, I should say. Dan Favale from Bleacher Report going to join us next year on Westwood One Sports.
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1: 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Alex Gold, Austin Huff with you on a Saturday, getting set for Game 5 of the NBA Finals, perhaps championship night for the Knicks. They could clinch tonight. We're going to talk more about that in just a minute with Dan Favale of Bleacher Report, host of the Hardwood Knox podcast. We've had him on throughout the NBA postseason. Want to ask him, I think, right out of the gate about, you know, who was most to blame for that collapse the other night and what has to change tonight if the Spurs are to force a Game 6 on Tuesday night. There was some NBA news during the break. I don't want to make a huge deal about this because we are talking about a misdemeanor, but TMZ is reporting that James Harden was arrested early Saturday morning and charged with the unlawful carrying of weapons. The arrest here from the article says it went down in Texas. According to authorities, he was caught with a handgun in his vehicle. It was allegedly in plain sight, not being carried in a holster. His charge is a misdemeanor. He was released on bond. He has a court date scheduled for June 22nd, and his bond terms ban him from possessing any firearm, ammunition, or other weapon, and from using, possessing, or consuming any alcohol, controlled substance, or marijuana unless prescribed by a doc. So James Harden, a little legal trouble. I don't want to make a huge deal about it, Austin. We're talking about a misdemeanor charge still, but James Harden was arrested, sounds like this morning, down in Houston. No word if he was leaving a strip club or anything, but he was arrested.
2: Well, I think that just goes without saying, I'm pretty sure.
1: That's fair. That's probably fair. That's probably fair at this point in time. All right, let's go out to our guest here and get ready to talk about Game 5 of the NBA Finals. We welcome in Dan Favale of Bleacher Report, the Hardwood Knox podcast. Dan, we've had you on throughout the postseason. This could be the last day of the 2026 NBA season. Do you believe, for starters, that the Spurs can actually get this thing to Tuesday night? We can get into the specifics, but is this thing over tonight?
2: I don't think it is, and that might be part of me wishcasting a long series because this series has been incredible, being decided by a total of 8 points. But I think you also really need to give the Spurs credit. They had a win 2 in a row against Oklahoma City to come out of the Western Conference Finals. They've held double-digit leads in all of these games, including leads in the final 2 minutes of all of these games. So they're not the typical inexperienced squad, and being down 3-1 is, of course, different. But the way that they've come out to start games and then kind of petered off, I think if you make just a few tweaks where maybe you get more of Dylan Harper in the second half or more of those three guard lineups, I think that could end up being the difference, especially when you factor in, I know they lost the first two games at home, but home court advantage is certainly a big deal here too.
3: Yeah, well, and tonight, the Spurs, I believe, are favored by roughly like 5.5 around there. And I don't know about you, Dan, but watching the second half of Game 4 felt like watching a horror movie to me, right? Like, it was like everything the Spurs would do was just the dumbest thing you could imagine, right? Like, they're randomly tripping when they're running away from the killer, or like investigating a weird noise in the basement, or, you know, running upstairs while being chased. Just anything that you could do dumb, like that someone does in a horror movie, the Spurs seem to have done in that second half, obviously only putting up 30 points. Like, don't they know that they have to shoot these zombie Knicks in the head to kill them? Like, do you see them pulling out in ancient Ouija board today to summon old spirits tonight? Or, like, do you think they play smarter and actually get locked in for this game tonight?
2: Well,
3: staying locked in, I guess I should say, too.
2: I have no doubt that Wemby probably bought some type of Ouija board with him to the Botanical Gardens or wherever he was doing his meditation in advance of this game. So I think they're going to look at, if you go back and watch the second half, while the Knicks did make some good defensive adjustments, including putting OG Anunoby on De'Aaron Fox, the Spurs just didn't generate enough basket pressure, especially with Wemby when he didn't have the ball. I think he was 1 of 8 at the rim in the second half, and half of those were putback attempts. So you need to get Wemby going downhill as more of a play finisher, and you do have the ball handlers to do that. So I'd like to see more. I'm a Steph Castle guy, but the way the Knicks can abandon him defensively at points, I think we need to see more Fox, Harper, Vassell lineups around Wemby, and that will help open up things in the half court just so you don't settle, because they took a lot of they made a lot of threes in the first half. So I understand why they might think they'd continue to fall in the second half, but they were under more pressure. The Knicks' screen navigation was better. It just felt like their offense was settling, and their defense, there were certainly issues there on their defense, just weird double teams, but it felt more like just an offensive collapse from them overall. And so I think we'll see. It feels like there's some low-hanging fruit for them to clean up, and if they don't, we probably should know whether they do through the first quarter or not. This might be one of those games where you get a sense of, are the Spurs going to do this by the end of the first 12 minutes?
1: Who do you think was most to blame, though, for that historical collapse? Because everybody's pointed out De'Aaron Fox and the decision-making not to dribble the ball out and the clock out a little bit there. But, I mean, I think you can make a case. Mitch Johnson certainly carries a huge bit of blame. Victor Wembanyama, who I do think is the best player in the world, he has struggled in this series in the biggest moments.
2: Yeah, there's a ton of blame to go around. I know people want to focus on the De'Aaron Fox moments, but he got a pretty good first half, and he still does things that not even like a Dylan Harper or Steph Castle is going to do yet on the ball, which is like create his own space from the mid-range, what they need. I think the blame ultimately has to fall on Wemby. He looked gassed at the end, and he's playing 44 minutes, so I don't blame him, and that's why I almost want to say Mitch Johnson. I know he's not the guy on the court, but you could look at some of these instances, and we've now seen it on multiple occasions. Why aren't you calling a timeout earlier when the Knicks are on these runs? Why aren't you getting to more of Dylan Harper earlier? Dylan Harper closed, which everyone was happy about, but we probably should have seen the Dylan Harper for Steph Castle swap sooner. And even just, you know, do we need to see Luke Kornet in this series anymore for them? Like, his minutes just haven't been great. You're probably better off, especially if you're going to wind up playing Wemby 40-plus minutes anyway. Can you steal more time with a downsized lineup and Carter Bryant at the five? So I'm going to go with Mitch Johnson. I don't feel great about it, but when you see so many things go wrong for the Spurs, I think it's fair to focus on the coaching aspect of it.
3: We have seen Wemby kind of rise up and play a little bit more aggressive throughout these playoffs, but especially in the NBA Finals. And, you know, you've seen it with, you know, throw an elbow in Jalen Brunson to the ground, some of which were called for flagrant, some of which were not. But he's also now picking up his latest flagrant in the third quarter the other night. He's one flagrant away from an automatic suspension. Do you think we see a scaled back, at least in terms of aggression, Victor Wembanyama, or do you think he continues to play continue to play the way he's been playing throughout the playoffs?
2: I don't think we're going to see like an iota of change from him. You're down 3-1, and so if you somehow pick up a flagrant because you're being so aggressive, but your team wins and you're not available for game six, you'll just have to deal with that when it comes, because the alternative might just be going home. And I think, you know, people are making fun of him now, and certainly they should. You blew a 29-point lead. He was clearly in the Knicks' head during that first half. When you look at, I just point to that moment, not just the Mitchell Robinson flagrant foul, but the Knicks are lucky. Jose Alvarado ended up playing a huge part in that comeback, and I thought he should have been ejected because he tried to lift Wemby up by the legs and just tipped him over. There's no world where that's a – I don't care that he's like 2 feet shorter. That's not a basketball play, and so they didn't call it. I think we're going to see like kind of the same level of irritants from Victor Wembanyama. And if you get a more passive or less aggressive, or I'll even call it more self-governed Victor Wembanyama, I might argue the Knicks have already won then, because that's part of the Wemby experience. That's part of what I think makes him really good, is he's not afraid. I know people don't like flopping. They don't like the fouling and stuff, but like, he's willing to get his hands dirty as a top five player in this league. And to be honest, I really respect that from him.
1: We're talking to Dan Favale of Bleacher Report. Scott Foster officiating tonight. Your thoughts on that and how that plays out? You know, the media conspiracies about him being the official.
2: The first game that he reffed, right, though, that wasn't too bad. So I don't, and I'm just not the type of person. I just laugh when fans are just, the refs cost us this game. And it's just like, no, they didn't. Like, you could just point, there's all these missed calls, but you could point to like probably 100 missed things over the course of an NBA game. So the main thing, and I can't remember, I think it was game two, it felt like this, or maybe it was game three. The flow was really disrupted by the whistles on both like sides of it from the Knicks and Spurs perspective. I don't like seeing that. And that might be the hardest thing to wrap your head around as a player or a fan, is just the shift in the way that these games are called, like each game to each game, because you're dealing with different officiating crews. I don't want to see like a ton of, even early on, if you need to have a lighter whistle because you want to keep the game in check. Sure. But we don't want to get to a point where there's a ton of fouls called. There's these breaks in play. And that first half of game four specifically, too, there was just no flow. The Spurs were hitting all these threes and it still just felt like there was no flow to it. So I'm not going to get too like up about it, but it is Scott Foster. So if they try to leave their stamp early on this game, I would expect social media to probably explode.
3: The series could end tonight, but let's say the series is over right now. Who is your MVP in this series?
2: Oh, man. I'm going to go with OG Anunoby because he just hit one of the biggest shots in NBA, or one of the biggest plays or one of the biggest sequences when you go back to that block on Fox in NBA Finals history. I get that Jalen Brunson and Towns have these louder peaks and that none of this offensively is possible without Jalen Brunson drawing so much attention, even when he's not making shots. But I think we also kind of overlook the fact that OG Anunoby sort of makes the Knicks defense. You have him guarding De'Aaron Fox. You have him guarding Victor Wembanyama. That is the entire positional spectrum. And so for him to do that, be lights out from three, we've seen him hit some tough jumpers in this series. And I would argue he's probably been the most fearless on the Knicks when it comes to attacking a Wemby-led defense when he is driving to the basket. So it's close enough where if like Karl-Anthony Towns or Jalen Brunson has a 37-point game or hits a game winner that I could see it going to them. And it's certainly a debate, but maybe I'm caught up in that moment, but like what OG did in game four is one of the most insane things I've ever seen while covering this league. So I think it's him.
1: Yeah. Where does that one stack up? I know in finals history, we've never seen a comeback like that, but you follow other sports as well. Everybody made the comparison to the Patriots Falcons 28-3. Super Bowl comeback by the New England Patriots. I said in my lifetime, I think, you know, this game we saw a couple nights ago was the second biggest and greatest comeback I've seen in sports, and that's in the last 35 years or so. Where did that one stack up for you?
2: I think I think the only one that could rival it, if we're talking championship stakes, would be the Patriots 28-3 lead, right? Because when you're talking about hockey and baseball, there's just never a lead that big that anyone's going to overcome anyway. So to have that happen on that stage, and also just the story behind it, where the Knicks had erased a 22-point lead in the fourth quarter to open up the Eastern Conference Finals, and they've fallen behind in all these games, I think that made it even more wild. So I don't know if I'd put it above, because I remember watching that Patriots Super Bowl in real time and not understanding what was happening either. I don't know if you can put it above it just because we still have more games, or at least one more game to play in this series, but it has to, like, 29 points is just, that's insane. And 27 points at halftime, whatever it ended up being, like that's legitimately bonkers. And I've never seen a collapse like that, to a point where when they got it down to 15, I think you started to sense, you look at social media, you felt it in the crowd there, that people just expected the Knicks to win at that point, which in itself is a bizarre thing to think.
3: Well, it kind of reminded me of a game that took place just down the street there in Manhattan, in the Bronx, from Manhattan to the Bronx, was the game five of the 2024 World Series between the Yankees and Dodgers, in that fifth inning where it started with Aaron Judge botching that fly ball. It felt like the Spurs collapse was a lot of which self-inflicted, much like that Yankees fifth inning was, where it, you know, a lot of mistakes, and really it was the Dodgers and the Knicks just capitalizing on it, right?
2: Yeah, I guess that's a good point. I don't remember that game too vividly. I think I'm probably just drawn to like the point differentials too much here, where it's like it was 25 points in the Patriots Super Bowl, and now this one was 29.
3: Yeah, I believe it was a 5-0 lead the Yankees had that they ended up blowing in that single inning in there. That's what it felt like in it.
2: I'd be interested to know, like, what's the equivalent in baseball or hockey of like the 25-point lead in football and basketball? Like, what is the run margin that would, like, we need to get a conversion for that. Yeah.
3: Right. Like a money conversion counter scale.
1: I'll let one of you two come up with a conversion scale and let me know when you guys have come up with that. One last thing, though, Dan. Do you understand? I think you understand why the Spurs are doing this, but do you have a problem with the Spurs? They're not the first franchise to do this, trying to limit the ticket sales, canceling tickets as of this morning for those on Ticketmaster that don't have a zip code within 150 miles of San Antonio, trying to keep Knicks fans out of the arena tonight.
2: I absolutely love it. I love all this types of gamesmanship stuff. And I think also, like, what it kind of does on the secondary market is it might allow more fans. Like, the ticket prices won't get as high, so you just get more fans in the area, have access to it. But anything, like, remember earlier in the playoffs, Joel Embiid was begging Sixers fans to come to the game against the Knicks, and he was offering to pay for it. I love this type. Anything you could do to just create that competitive advantage that isn't just absolutely unhinged or immoral. And I like the way Knicks fans have traveled these playoffs. I mean, like, the Cleveland one was just, it felt like that building was 60% Knicks fans. And that's, like, Cleveland's not close either. So I respect what the Spurs are doing there. I'm sure it frustrates, like, some people who are living in Texas and are Spurs fans and might want to go to the game. But you're down 3-1. I don't think they need to make any apologies. And I absolutely love that mindset. As someone who covers it, I could see being frustrated as a fan that wants to go to the game. But I'd be curious how many Spurs fans this is actually impacting in the grand scheme.
1: Yeah, right. No, I love it as well. The only people I feel bad for, I guess there are some stories out today where Knicks fans flew to San Antonio and their tickets were not canceled till this morning. Now that sucks. Like, you paid for your hotel and flight and they're canceling it this morning. That, to me, that's messed up. To me, you should just block the initial ticket sale. But if I already bought the ticket, you should not be able to go back and cancel it. Now that, to me, is where it's messed up.
2: It's definitely messed up, but also, like, if you were, like, you have to, I think at this point, if you're spending that money, bake in, it's like going to a game in the regular season. If it's Knicks versus Warriors, you know that there's a chance, if it's at the Garden, Steph might not play because he's resting or he's injured. You have to take that same calculus. And the scale here is different, obviously, because you're probably shelling out a ton of money, but I would hope that you're in a position to do so if you're, like, you're not taking out a line of equity on your house to go see this game in the first place. Right. So as long as we're not seeing stories like that, I have to side with the Spurs here more than the aggrieved fans. And I'm typically a fan first here, but to me, this is like Spurs fan first. And so I love it.
1: There you go. Dan Favale of Bleacher Report, host of the Hardwood Knocks podcast. Thanks as always, man. Enjoy the game tonight.
2: Thank you guys so much. I will talk to you soon. Enjoy the finals.
1: Absolutely.
3: We appreciate it, Dan.
1: Good stuff from Dan there. And yeah, look, as we said earlier, I'm with you on the fan aspect of it. If I'm a Spurs fan and overall, I like trying to block out the Knicks fans. The only part that I don't like about this is if I paid money for my ticket and I booked my flight and I booked my hotel two nights ago or a night ago, and now it's Saturday morning and you're deciding to do this. That, to me, is screwed up. I don't care what fan you are or what franchise. That they needed to make that decision earlier. Now you're going to cancel my ticket. I already am in San Antonio. I already spent $1,500 on flights. That's messed up.
3: Yeah, but now they get the tourism revenue, and San Antonio's got a beautiful river walk. You know,
1: I've been there. I like San Antonio
3: restaurants, and you can see the Alamo. Oh, baby. You want to talk about the battles there and the history there? Yeah. So, you know, Knicks fans, at the very least, you get more cultured.
1: Yeah, I don't think you should be allowed to cancel my tickets after I bought them. And it's the day of the game. That seems pretty crazy to me. But they'll have a lot of Tex-Mex, as you said, down on the Riverwalk instead.
3: Oh, yeah.
1: All right, up next, let's get to some baseball. This week in baseball, and the Chicago White Sox, and then a guy that you mentioned, Jake Mizorowski, continuing to deal a complete game with 15 strikeouts. Let's talk a little baseball, where we're at in the middle of June right here on Westwood One Sports.
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1: Here's a 2-2 pitch to Kyle Schwarber. And a foul tip held on to by Contreras, strike three. At 105.
0: Wow.
2: The bets, the breakdowns, the big games. 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
3: That was Jacob Mizorowski, his first strikeout there in the top of the first inning, or a strikeout in the top of the first inning, I should say, over on Brewers.tv. He would have 15 in the game, a complete game outing for the Miz. You heard 105 miles an hour. I believe that's a record for a starting pitcher in baseball. And what he's doing right now is sensational. He burst on the scene last year. Austin, earlier in the show, tried to take claim to him because he played in Nashville and said, it must be because all the talent comes out of Nashville. I very quickly reminded Austin that Jacob Mizorowski is actually from the Kansas City area. Thank you very much. Out of Blue Springs, Missouri. Anyway, where are you at on Mizorowski, though, bigger picture? Because, like, this is insane to see not only 105 miles an hour, but the domination that he's had since he got into the big leagues to where, I mean, he hasn't won a Cy Young yet, okay? You know, but he's on the verge of being able to do that here very, very quickly as a big leaguer.
4: Yeah, enjoy it while it lasts. And that's not a knock at Jacob Mizorowski. That's just a knock at the current state of baseball and pitching in baseball. I mean, if you're hitting 104.5 miles per hour on the gun, the fastest recorded pitch by a starting pitcher in the history of baseball, enjoy it. Even despite those terrible City Connect uniforms the Brewers were wearing last night, enjoy it, because and this is not, again, not a knock at Mizorowski. This is just the way baseball happens, is he's going to have elbow surgery at some point. Hopefully not this year. Hopefully not next year. But it is coming. It's the inevitable. It's what happens in baseball. And when you've got a guy that is throwing almost every pitch, I think he hit like something like 50-some pitches in his start, over 100 miles per hour. That's insane. You know, like, you have some starters that wish they could make it 50 pitches into their start. And here he is throwing a complete game, 15K, one-hit gem. And he's throwing that fast. It's absolutely crazy. It's fun to watch. Like, it's awesome to see him just dominate so well at that position. But you have to take it all with a grain of salt. Enjoy it while it lasts. Because in this day and age, you have to think there's going to be a point where he misses 6 months to a year out with elbow surgery.
3: Yeah, look, he's a favorite right now over at BetMGM to win the Cy Young at -120. Christopher Sanchez is what, +180, and then there's a huge drop off. Paul Skenes, Shohei sitting at around 15-1. Chris Sale at 20-1. If he stays healthy this year, he's gonna win the Cy Young this year. But I agree with you. Unfortunately,
4: you think
3: at
4: so?
3: Some point in time, if he stays healthy, I think he will. Yeah, if he stays
4: because obviously Shohei Ohtani, obviously he got banged up this week in Pittsburgh for, I believe, 3 runs, which is the most runs he's given up in a start this year. Prior to that, it was no one had scored more than 2, but he that raised his ERA to 1.06, I want to say, is his ERA. But I do think it is a two-horse race. It's got to be, right, between those two for the
3: the odds definitely have it shaped as a two-horse race. It's all about health. Because, you know, I mean, look, just a week or so ago, Aaron Judge was the MVP favorite in the AL, and he gets hurt, and now he's out of it. You know, he's 150-1.
4: Right.
3: And Yordan Alvarez and Bobby Witt Jr. are the two guys atop the AL MVP market. So that's why, I mean, it kind of goes without saying. Mizorowski is the favorite. As long as he stays healthy, I think he's got a great chance to win it, and I would say he's going to win it for the Brewers in his first full season as a big leaguer. But unfortunately, yes, the elbow is going to one day be a problem. I don't know if it's 5 years from now or a year from now.
4: Yeah. Well, and speaking of Ohtani, is missing a little bit of time, not in the Dodgers lineup yesterday. It looked like he's going to avoid the IL, but great news for those on the south side of Chicago who are arguably the hottest team in baseball right now.
3: Yeah.
4: Like, this is a team that set the MLB record for most losses in a season just 2 years ago. And here they are, not only just in first place in the AL Central, but this week alone, they took two of what was going to be three games, but they won two games against the Braves. The third game was rained out. And just last night, they absolutely pounded the Dodgers. Now, granted, it's a Dodgers team that is a little banged up, you know, without a few of their key guys, and Teoscar Hernandez and Will Smith, and obviously Shohei was not in the lineup yesterday. But still, I mean, like, just the fact that we're talking about the Sox being competitive, let alone against the two best teams in baseball, what the Sox are doing is just absolutely phenomenal. And it's shocking to say that a team from Chicago is in first place and it not be on the north side. The Cubs, for as great as the Sox have been, the Cubs have been that miserable. But you got to give credit where credit is due to the Southsiders, man. They've been having one hell of a season, and lately they've been doing it without their star.
3: You're right. Hulk, yeah.
4: Of a Japanese player in Mune, who's been on the IL for the last few weeks. So it's really pretty incredible.
3: Now, don't forget, by the way,

0: sports regardless of the outcome of the game over at BetMGM. All right, coming up next here on Westwood One Sports, let's get back into the NBA Finals a little bit and what we expect tonight.
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19: Brunson gets it. Fires up a three. Shot no good. The tip, it's gone! It's gone! It's gone! With 1.2

0: off on Instagram and X, plus call and text 310-840-4910. 310-840-4910. Yeah, that's a tip-in that goes down forever in history. This entire Knicks team has a chance to go down in history tonight. In Game 5, they could wrap it all up in San Antonio. But as you mentioned over at BetMGM, Austin, the Spurs are 5.5-point favorites tonight. And I kind of agree with our guest, Dan Favale. Like, I think despite the devastating nature of blowing a 29-point lead, while I think it did cost them the series, if that makes sense, I don't think they lose tonight, though. I don't think the Knicks clinched it tonight. I actually like the Spurs to win this evening because they have actually outplayed the Knicks. That's the crazy thing in this series. They really have. But in the crucial moments, when it's time for you to be an experienced coach, to be an experienced decision maker on the court, that's where the Knicks have dominated the Spurs. And yes, that's when it matters most. But because of that, and it's do or die time for San Antonio, I actually think they get it done tonight, at least force a game six, really just delay the inevitable, get it to a game six on Tuesday night, and that's when I think the Knicks will ultimately clinch.
1: Yeah, you make a great point with the Spurs really being the better team in this series. They played like it. They come out stronger. It feels like just about every game they jump out to a 12-point lead like that, and the Knicks are playing from behind. But the Knicks are composed. They have this innate ability to feel like they're not out of a game no matter how many they're down by, and they showed that, you know, the most obviously in game four with the 29-point comeback, which has just been insane. But yeah, there's something about the Knicks that just, like, they're like, yeah, well, it doesn't matter like how many we're down by, like, we're in every game, and they continue to prove that. And it, I mean, they got a lot of help on Wednesday night because of the way the Spurs played. I said earlier, the Spurs are playing like they're, you know, like they're the damsel in distress in a horror movie. You know, you watch horror movies and you get so frustrated by what the protagonist is doing, right? Like while they're being chased, they're running upstairs, or maybe they're getting into a car, it won't start, and so they immediately get back out of the car and try and run for it, rather than just locking the doors of the car, or maybe like going back for something or somebody. You know, how, oh, we got to go back. No, you never go back, right? There's all these rules about horror movies that you don't do. Well, the Spurs were doing every single one of those dumb things, right? They were pulling out Ouija boards just to have fun and maybe summon old spirits, and that's literally what got themselves in trouble. And they did not do the number one rule in horror movies. When you kill someone, you have to shoot them in the head to make sure they're dead. Well, they did not, and the Knicks came back to life, and they ultimately destroyed the Spurs. And so I said it on this show last week, and I think 1:36 Central Standard Time, so almost 7 days to the minute, I said that the Spurs were dead. I said, this series is either going to be a sweep or it's going to be a gentleman's sweep. And that still holds true, right? Like, the Spurs showed some life on Monday night in Madison Square Garden Game 3. But I still think it holds true. The Spurs are DOA. They're dead. That you don't overcome a 29-point lead, even if you are a 29-point comeback, like they did, like they suffered on Wednesday night. The most veteran team in basketball would be hard-pressed to come across that, let alone the second youngest team in NBA Finals history, with the San Antonio Spurs. I just don't see them doing it. I think the Knicks hoist the Larry O'Brien tonight in San Antonio. Maybe celebrate there on the Riverwalk afterwards.
0: Look, and obviously could happen tonight, and I don't think I'd be shocked, and I get your point. I think everybody wonders, how do you mentally bounce back from blowing a 29-point lead? How do you show up to work the next day, kind of thing? It's more than fair. It's we're going to know, I think, very quickly tonight, and I agree with our guest Dan's point about that, which is we're going to know. Do the Spurs come out flat at home? If so, they're screwed. It's over. It means that they were mentally shot. It was over two nights ago. But if they continue to get out to quick starts and they start quarters strong, I actually think they will get it done tonight. It doesn't change my feeling about the series. I just think tonight, now at -210, I don't really want to bet on the Spurs on the money line. If I were going to bet the Spurs tonight, I either need to do it on a quarter basis or take them on the spread -5.5. The best bet tonight on the money line is the Knicks at plus

0: 170. I mean, the fact that I can get them at plus 170. Here's also why I like the Spurs. I think the public, the betting public, Austin, is obviously also agreeing with you in terms of thinking, but that is that everybody's going to look at the plus 170 and the Knicks and say, oh, I'm getting 5.5 points for the Knicks. They're up 3-1. This thing's over. I feel like it's free money. This is where, to me, the books win quite a bit, and I think the Spurs get it done tonight.
1: And I do, like, you make a good point about the Spurs needing to get out to a hot start right away to really just, like, kind of set the tone for the rest of the game. But the problem with that is they've done that in arguably every game in this series so far. They've jumped out to those big leads. They've had the better first quarters. The problem is the sustainability. They can't get out to a big lead and then hear a noise in the basement and be like, oh, we got to go check out that what that noise was. No, you don't do that. All right, there are rules to horror movies. There are rules to the NBA Finals. Just when you get a lead, keep the lead and make sure you keep the foot on the throat of the monster that you've slayed, because otherwise you're going to see what you've seen in three of the four games. You could argue that the Spurs should be up 3-1, and they should, honestly. But the Knicks are resilient. They're more resilient than the Spurs. They're more battle-tested, and the youth of this Spurs team is really showing in this series. And, of course, I know I say that with, the main veteran of the group, De'Aaron Fox, making the biggest bonehead move of the entire series by not dribbling the ball out. But still, it just feels like this is... I don't want to say it, but I really, it's the only way I can express it. It feels like the lights are too bright for the youth of the Spurs.
0: Looking over at some other betting markets, though, Austin, finals MVP market over at BetMGM. Jalen Brunson is the favorite, and I think that's in large part based off of what could happen tonight or, if necessary, a game six, because we were asking our guest earlier about who the MVP would be right now, and I agree. OG's got a strong case. He's not the favorite, but if the series was already over, I think he actually would have won MVP. But Jalen Brunson's the favorite, and I think that in large part that's because if the Spurs close it out, if the Knicks close it out tonight or it goes to a game six, I think it's going to still be because of Jalen Brunson. He has not shot well overall in the series, but he has been the guy that's been clutch for them. But the fact that OG bumped all the way up, I think pre-series when we were discussing the MVP market, OG was something like 55-1 to win MVP. You know, Karl-Anthony Towns was 25-1. Then Karl-Anthony Towns was plus 150. He's fallen way back now to 65-1. Wimby is plus 390, and it's the same thing. They got to win the series. So there's, you know, unless if you think that's going to happen, then you think the Spurs are coming back. Would you put money on OG or would you put money on Jalen Brunson right now to win MVP?
1: Okay, so I think it's two different questions of who would I put money on and who do I think should be MVP. Okay, who I put money on is Jalen Brunson. I think Jalen Brunson is the guy that I would put my money down on to win MVP. But who should win MVP, in my opinion, I agree with Dan Favale, who joined us earlier. I think it should be OG. I think he has, one, he's had the bigger moments. He's been the most reliable throughout the series. Like, sure, like the stat sheets for Karl-Anthony Towns and Jalen Brunson have been bigger, you know, obviously putting up more points and everything. But there have been moments in this series, most notably the first couple of quarters or even at times late in games, where Brunson and Kat have gone MIA or they've gone cold. OG has always kind of been that one guy who really hasn't had any down moments. So maybe the highs have been higher for Brunson and even Kat, but for OG, he's been the one consistent for the Knicks throughout the entire series, and he's had the biggest moments. I mean, this series is tied 2-2 with an completely different outlook on the series based off of the Spurs winning the last two. If OG doesn't hit, he had a huge corner three in that comeback. And then the two biggest plays of the game was the block at one end and then coming down the very end and getting the tip in to win the game. I mean, I think he has had the bigger impact in the series. So I'd say, look, just give me five letters. OG MVP.
0: Yeah, I think a lot of people are on your side for that. And you're correct though that if that tip-in doesn't go in, we're sitting here, it's 2-2. We're all saying the Spurs are in great shape. Spurs are going to win the finals. You know, here we go. And they've been the better team and it's even and now they're going back home. It's just and that's how powerful game 4 was. At 2-1's a massive swing in any series. And now up to 3-1. Mm-hmm.
1: Now, we work in sports talk radio, and if there is one thing that we thrive on that is the lifeblood of this industry, it's hypotheticals. Let's say that tip-in doesn't go in, right? Let's say this series is 2-2, but you do have this Knicks incredible comeback, and that falls just short, okay? This is an alternative timeline right now. It falls just short. Coming into this game, you have to think that the Knicks are winning, right? Like, you have to assume that this game in San Antonio is going to go to the Knicks because of the way they closed out game 4, right?
0: So maybe for me, I was going to say, I would have come on the show today and said, wow, I'm impressed. The Spurs blew the lead and they found a way to still stabilize and hold on and win. And that's what I would have been saying, I think, today. I would have said, wow, they blew a 29-point lead, but somehow they survived, and that's all that matters. And, you know, you can move on from it and take a deep breath kind of thing. I think at least that's what I would be saying. I'm not saying everybody would agree with that, but that's what I would say.
1: Yeah, so, okay. So, and then you're like, the series shifts back to San Antonio, which plays their favor. They could win 3 straight in this series and take the series lead. Oh, man. And the noise. Think about the noise in New York. Like, it would be a lot more quiet right now. You know, they'd have to come up with a completely
0: different feel.
1: Right. They'd have to come up with words that rhyme with 6 for them to say Knicks and 6, right? Like they'd have to come up with a whole new saying there. It would be it's just crazy because literally that tip in was so close to not going out. Like if that Jalen Brunson 3 doesn't hit off the back iron and bounce directly to OG, this series, that game is over and the Spurs do win. And we're looking at an entirely different NBA finals. But now, in my opinion, at least, it feels like it's over all because of OG's like index or middle finger and ring finger tipping that thing in.
0: Yeah, no, again, it's weird. I think both can be true where it's like, I think the series is over, but the Knicks are going to win it. But I still think, again, the Spurs are winning tonight. I actually think they're two different things. And so that's just where I'm at. Like, I don't think the Spurs are coming all the way back, but I also think the Spurs are capable of winning one tonight, maybe even covering and getting us to at least Tuesday night basketball. Otherwise, man, this time tomorrow, we're done. We just got World Cup soccer, baseball, and that's it until we get to late August. That'll be it.
1: Yeah. Right. Yeah, the sports fan in me is hoping and praying that the Spurs win just for team content's sake. But also, don't forget, Alex, that there's a pretty big football game going down today that you can actually bet on BetMGM. The -1.5, the Louisville Kings are over the DC Defenders right now. The over-under is set at 49.5. What are you taking there in the United Bowl, the UFL's United Bowl? This is it, man. Winner hoists the trophy, which I think they have in the UFL. I guess I probably should have looked that up before talking about it. But the loser is donezo. This is it. The UFL's over after today. You got 57
0: wow.
1: and a half.
0: And it could be over forever. That's the fun thing about this league is, you know, when you watch this game, you don't know. It really could be the last game that you're watching. Like, at least I know. I'm watching the Super Bowl. I know eventually I know the NFL season will begin again. That's the fun thing with these spring leagues. You watch a game and you don't know if you're actually going to be able to watch again next week.
1: Okay.
0: The next year.
1: All right. So you're saying it's like, it's not just win or go home. It could be win and go home for this
0: league.
1: Could
0: be the last champion crown. They should add that to the marketing campaign. Tonight could be the last champion crown ever in the UFL. We don't know.
1: Look. You can bet it on BetMGM, -1.5 Louisville Kings over the DC Defenders right now, -115.
0: Who are the quarterbacks? And, I legit don't know. Who's playing quarterback?
1: You don't know the DC Defenders quarterback?
0: I figured you know right away, Austin. You got to give me an answer in 5 seconds. I figured you know.
1: It's very clearly Hold on. It's very clearly it's Jordan Te'amu, former St. Louis Battlehawks star.
0: Former Chief.
1: Ole Miss quarterback. Yeah.
0: He was in training camp one summer. Yeah.
1: Yeah. Well, Jordan Te'amu, he's and that's why he's a big reason why the DC Defenders are playing for it all today at 3 p.m. Eastern.
0: Who's he play? Who's the other quarterback?
1: Oh, for the Louisville Kings? Come on, man. You don't know that?
0: Austin, I figured you know, you know? Yeah, oh, you're still locked in.
1: No, yeah, of course I know, dude. The Louisville Kings, this team is stacked, okay? And you might think like, oh, he's just filibustering while he looks it up. No, dude,
0: not enough
1: can be said about the Louisville Kings and the run that they've been on late in this UFL season, because they started off putrid and then they just got hot late. And their quarterback, Chandler Rogers, is really good. He's a dual threat quarterback. really good.
0: Chandler Rogers.
1: Went to Cal. Yeah, he's probably the best Rogers to come out of Cal ever.
0: Rogers, and there was some other quarterback that played for them a year or two ago that won the Heisman a few years later and was a number one overall draft pick as well. Yeah.
1: Yeah. Yeah. Which look, after a few years with the Raiders, you may see Fernando Mendoza in the UFL too. When that league is still around.
0: Stop. No. Well, I'm glad to hear. What betting advice would you give real quick then? So since you knew so much about the quarterbacks and the teams, I clearly want you to give me your bet for the Mega Bowl thing or whatever they got going on today.
1: It's the United Bowl, dude. You know it. Alex is one of those guys who watches the United Bowl just for the commercials. But it is... I'm going with the Louisville Kings. I think they've been hot late in the season, and I think they ultimately win it. So give me the Louisville Kings -1.5. Again, available on BetMGM.
0: There you go. He's Austin Huff, diehard UFL fan. I'm Alex Gold, not a believer in that whatsoever. Up next, let's talk about the National Football League and some of the headlines of the week next on BetMGM.
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23: A better life with Dr. Sanjay Gupta.
24: Have you ever noticed that you mostly breathe through one nostril at a time? Even when you're not sick, even when your allergies aren't bothering you. The body actually switches the dominant nostril as frequently as every 2 hours while we're awake. That's according to Adam Taylor, an anatomy professor at Lancaster University in the UK. This alternating cycle is automatic. It's regulated subconsciously by the hypothalamus in the brain, he said. Your body does this to give each nostril a chance to rest and repair, so they don't get too dried out, which could make it easier for pathogens and inflammation to cause damage. Now, Taylor also said, studies suggest the left nostril may be more dominant, and when the right nostril is dominant, the body is in a more alert or even stressed state. Who knew? Pretty fascinating stuff. I'm Dr. Sanjay Gupta, helping you live a better life.
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3: Back here on Westwood One Sports, Alex Gould, Austin Hoff with you. Of course, that was Patrick Mahomes' touchdown run versus the Jags back in week five on Monday Night Football over on ESPN. You guys can watch this show on YouTube. 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Let's talk a little NFL, and we'll get back into the World Cup coming up in the next hour as well. Of course, final picks on the NBA Finals, Game 5 tonight. But a couple of headlines. We mentioned this with our guest Tyler Sullivan earlier from CBS.com. The Chiefs went ahead and got a deal done with Patrick Mahomes, and they add two more years to his contract, which ties him to the Chiefs through his age 38 season. That's 2033. Comes out to over $500 million. It's the first time we've seen a player have average annual value around $64 million, which that kicks in beginning in 2027. And you were joking during the break. You're like, were you worried he was going to become a free agent? You were obviously joking. But I think a couple things with it. One, you never want to get sideways with your franchise quarterback, right? You know, you just never want to be in that spot. And it's simple in good business. Hey, your best player in franchise history, yeah, go ahead and lock him up and keep him happy and keep his salary competitive. It's been a couple years since he was the highest paid quarterback in football. He had dipped outside the top 10 in annual average. And so this was time to do that. And you and I could be sitting here 2 years from now and he will no longer be in the top three probably of highest paid quarterbacks. That's just how this whole thing goes in the NFL. But it was time to get the market corrected. The beautiful thing with this deal and why, you know, this has worked so well is they're able to have the deal continue to be as long of a deal as they have, which gives them the flexibility where most of the money is base salary, which means they can keep on converting it, right? You have to have an owner that's willing to put the money in escrow and also pay out bonuses, but they're able to alleviate the cap hit. So yes, $64 million per year. They're not going to have a $64 million cap hit in most years for Patrick Mahomes. They'll convert $30 million of it, $20 million of it in a lot of years to lower the cap hit. And that's the beautiful thing about the length of the contract, that they can then just kind of push it down the road without adding dead cap years. And so that's why this thing has worked. I think now Chiefs fans are hoping the same way I'm sure Patriots fans hoped, which is that their quarterback will finish his career with only one team. I'm sure Patriots fans midway through that deal never thought Tom Brady was going to go play for the Tampa Bay Bucs to wrap up his career. Just like you talk to Chiefs fans and they're expecting Patrick Mahomes to finish his career in Kansas City. And I think there's a great chance, but also there's an unknown because Andy Reid's not coaching him in 2033. I think we all recognize that. I don't know if it's one more year or five more years, but he's not coaching in 2033. And so whoever that new coach is, maybe they have a new GM then. I don't know. Brett Veach is pretty young, but who knows? Maybe he doesn't want to do it anymore at that point in time. I don't know. That's when you just wonder, right? Like, that's the tricky part. I'm not, as long as this regime's worried, I don't think you're ever worried about the quarterback leaving, even if there wasn't a new deal. But you just know when you're 38 years old and you have a different head coach and maybe a different GM, what's that relationship like?
4: Yeah, the biggest Chiefs haters in the world, which has grown to be most of the league at this point, just given the success that they've had over the last, you know, half decade to the last decade, it has been they see that $500 million deal that he signed a few years ago and think, oh yeah, okay, good, you know, this is going to put them in cap hell. But to the Chiefs' credit, they continuously rework it to make it fit into their budget, right? They've really haven't been in cap hell in any of the years that Patrick Mahomes has been under center. Like they found ways to work it. Now you see, you know, the $64 million a year that he's getting with the extension and you're like, good. But no, pretty soon you're going to be like Jesse Pinkman in Breaking Bad and just being like, they can't keep getting away with this. But they do because they're smart. They know what they're doing and they continuously keep their, like you said, it's a good point. Like, you don't ever want to get even hint at bad blood with your franchise quarterback, and in Patrick Mahomes' case, the best player in your franchise's history. And they realize that, and they're making him, they're paying him, they're keeping him at the top of the highest paid quarterbacks. But make no mistake about it, just because he's the high, like, the highest paid quarterback in football is not always the best player in quarterback. It's right. Really just the last paid quarterback, right? We're living in this day and age where if you are a quarterback and you are restructuring your contract, odds are you're probably going to become the new highest paid quarterback in the league. That's just how agent works. That's how the market works. And finally, it does correlate again to where Patrick Mahomes is the highest paid, and rightfully so. It is the rare time where the best quarterback is the highest paid quarterback, but it is, and it's only going to go up from here. I mean, the cap will rise as well, so
5: yeah.
4: You know, teams will be able to pay that, but it is not many teams can do what the Chiefs have done financially with their star quarterback.
3: You're right about the salary cap. That's the thing with all of this, that teams are able to outrun some of the problems that they may have been in anyway because of the expanding TV deals. International games are only going to increase. That's more money for the league, more revenue. And so, yeah, the cap right now continues to go up at a crazy rate. The one thing I think is interesting, and we can talk about Sean Payton's extension with the Broncos in a second, but Patrick Mahomes has 3 rings right now, right? And he's entering, it sounds weird to say, but like the back half of his career already, which is just crazy to say out loud, but it's true. You know, I would like to say he's going to play another decade, but you never know. If I set the over-under at 1.5 rings, what are you taking? Or is that too low? Should I set it at 2.5 more? What would you take,
4: man,
3: if I set it at
4: That is a great question. And it's a great line to set it at, because so much is going to change over the next, this back half of his career, right? Because it's like going into the first half of the career, you had so much locked in for a while, right? Like you had his number one target in Travis Kelce. You had Andy Reid, right? You had Spags running a really good defense for him. So it was probably easier to answer this question when he entered the league, or at least like after he won his first Super Bowl, than asking it right now, because there's just so much uncertainty. You know, you got to think this is probably Travis Kelce's last year. You got to think Andy Reid is coming close to the end of his rope. And what's the team going to look like after some of the biggest pieces that have been a part of those 3 rings move on? Spags too. Spags isn't, you know, short in the tooth. He's you know, it's only a matter of time before he moves on as well. So I don't know.
3: Here, let me give you this. This will help your answer. Will help your answer with context, because here's where it's tricky for me. Because one, I think he's getting one more at minimum. The question is it more than that? But Tom Brady got his 3rd ring in 2005, okay? And
4: yeah.
3: Patrick Mahomes already has his 3rd ring quicker than Brady did. But Brady then went 10 years before ring number 4. We all know he ended up with 7. So that's what's crazy is, like, for those that want to say, well, last year they won 6 games. The year before they lost and got embarrassed by the Eagles. It's already been 2 years since his last ring. This would be 3. I'm like, oh, you're not going to win one if he doesn't win one in the next couple of years. I'm kind of with you, but then I got to tell you, do we think that Mahomes is not capable of winning one late in his 30s? I don't know. That's where it's tricky. Again, a decade is what Brady waited to win ring number 4.
4: Right. No, you're not wrong there. And it's, you know, we haven't even hit the point in Patrick Mahomes' career where he starts utilizing the PH15 diet, you know, where he eats only avocado ice cream, right? Like, so once that longevity builds in, and, you know, and science, medical science in the sports world is only getting better. So what if Patty Mahomes does play until he's 45 years old, right? And how does his game change because of that? Because his mobility is a large reason why he is as great as he is.
3: Absolutely.
4: Patrick Mahomes is not the fastest quarterback in the league, but it always seems like whenever you watch a Patrick Mahomes-led offense, he's always faster than every single guy on the field, which doesn't make any sense. Like, it kind of blows your mind, but he's always as fast as he needs to be to make the plays. And I don't know. I've learned early in my career, or I guess early in Patrick Mahomes' career, you don't bet against Patrick Mahomes. So for that reason, I would take the over. I would take the over and say he's getting at least two more at some point. Because if you think about it, we're probably at least another 10 years into the career. And I think the Chiefs are a well-run organization. I think they will retool rather than ever hit a rebuild.
3: Yeah, I think he ends up with five. That's my number for him. I think he gets five. And I think, you know, that'll be one that I think he gets his next one in the next 3 years. I don't know if it'll, I don't think it's this year, by the way. I think it's in the next 3 years. I think it's more like 2028, 2027 that he gets that. The other part, you make a great point about the mobility, and it's something that's come up a lot here. We all know he's coming off an ACL and an LCL injury. And he, in the last year or two, has got a little too mobile or happy feet even in the pocket. And because of the knee injury, it's caused him to be in the pocket more, and it's going to cause him to be in the pocket more to begin the season. I actually think that's going to end up being a really good thing for the rest of his career. I think he's readjusting and kind of taking that next step. Not that he's never going to take off and run, but I think the injury is going to help with his footwork because he's forced to stay there in the pocket. And it's something that became a little bit of an issue for him the last couple of years. So I'm fascinated to see how that plays out. But the biggest holdup in the answer of how many more rings is the Andy Reid part. What happens when Andy Reid's gone and who's that next coach?
4: Yeah.
3: And that's massive. It's a massive, massive decision, you know, moving forward for them. Sean Payton in that same division. Let's talk about the Broncos for a second, because Sean Payton's done an unbelievable job with the Denver Broncos. They do have the Jonathan Cooper news they got to keep an eye on, though. Unfortunately, he was arrested again this week. And it feels like there's at least some sort of suspension coming for the Broncos defensive star, Jonathan Cooper. But Sean Payton and the Broncos reached an agreement on a new five-year contract. Remember, he's got the third most wins in football last year, 14 wins. If it wasn't for Bo Nix getting hurt, maybe we're talking about them having a Super Bowl appearance against the Seattle Seahawks. I think he's done a masterful job, to say the least. The Sean Payton part of it was always interesting is thinking of rings. We all feel like, I believe, he underachieved with Drew Brees in New Orleans, as crazy as that is with the ring stuff. And I know you and I went into that last week, but they only got one ring. And so what's the bar like in Denver for Sean Payton? Because Bo Nix, I think, is a very good average, slightly above average at best quarterback. So you're always, to me, limited. Right now you have a historically great defense, but that defense usually, you don't see historically great defense last for 5 years. It's usually like a 2 or 3 year run. To me, they got another year or two left of being this dominant force on defense. Then you're going to have to somehow either rebuild that defense or rely on your quarterback and your offense more. So that's where I wonder how it goes moving forward for Sean Payton, but it's a no-brainer extension for Payton. It needed to get done.
4: Yeah, I think, you know, at the quarterback position, you just have to be good enough. Like, I think people think that, you know, you've got to be elite. But even at the beginning of last year, I don't think anyone could have foreseen Sam Darnold winning a Super Bowl. But, you know, he was great. I mean, he was great this year. But, you know, at that position, you really only have to be good enough. Jimmy Garoppolo was one missed deep ball away from beating the Chiefs in a Super Bowl and having a ring. You know, like, he's not one as we look at as an elite quarterback. So it really is, you just have to be good enough. And as long as you have a really solid defense and a really good cast of characters around you, you can. And Sean Payton, I look at as one of those Andy Reid type coaches, right? And until, you know, Andy Reid, you know, there were a number of years he was in Kansas City before he found his Patrick Mahomes and went on this, you know, incredible run. But he's but the groundwork, or I guess the legwork of what he does best has always been there. Same thing with Andy Reid in Philadelphia. You know, he never got over the hump in Philadelphia, but he was always there with competitive teams. Sean Payton, I look at it as a very similar type of head coach. Obviously, he only got over the hump once in New Orleans, but he was always right there, and he always put together a good team. And in Denver, it's found him a little bit to get there. But if you believe in Bo Nix, then you maybe Bo Nix is the Patrick Mahomes that Andy Reid found that he's looking for at that quarterback position. So I like the signing. I think very highly of Sean Payton. Obviously, anyone who Kevin James can play in a movie is really thought of highly in my book. So I think it's a good signing by the Broncos. Lock in your guy, and you've got your GM under contract through 2030. So let's see what kind of run they can make together in the next few years.
3: Over at BetMGM for this year to win the AFC West, by the way, the Chiefs sitting at plus 180, the Chargers plus 185. The Broncos 2-1, and then the Raiders sitting there at 22-1. And I do think this division, while there won't be a 14-game winner like a year ago, I think you can tell me the Chargers win 12 games. I'll say, yeah, I can see it. You can tell me the Broncos win 12 games. You can tell me the Chiefs win 12 games. I believe every single one of those. You could also tell me that the Chiefs win, you know, 9 games, and the Chargers win 9 games, and the Broncos win 10 games. And like, I mean, this is such a close division in my mind. I don't think there is a clear team better than everybody else. I get the skepticism around Kansas City because of the 6-win season and Mahomes coming off an injury. But Denver, to me, will take a step back. The Chargers have just always been in this middle ground, right, where you got Herbert, and we all know he's talented and has everything you would want in a quarterback, yet they've never got over the hump. And this is now year 3 for Harbaugh. Love the Mike McDaniels addition. Can they stay healthy? It's like the number one problem with them. Every year they get hyped up, and then there's a big injury in the first month, and Herbert gets beat up, and they just are never able to get a playoff win, let alone win the division.
4: Yeah, the Chargers are one of those things where it's like, I'll believe it when I see it, right? You know, it's kind of like all of these like UFO documents that are being dropped by the Pentagon and everything right now. Like, it's like, okay, right, sure. It's cool. Yeah, I bet there is life out there, and I bet the Chargers could be great, but I will believe it when I actually see it with my own two eyes.
3: You want the UFO to land in your backyard and ask for some sugar water in the kitchen,
4: At this point, yeah. I think it has to. Yeah, at this point, I will not believe anything outside of that. And same thing with Justin Herbert. Until I see Justin Herbert hoist the Lombardi, I will not believe that he is as great as everyone tells me he is.
3: We will have plenty of time to talk about the divisional odds, our divisional picks, as we get closer to training camp and closer to the start of the NFL season. All right, up next, we know the NBA Finals are tonight, but there's some headlines happening off the court in the NBA, including where could Giannis end up? Where could LeBron James end up? Let's get to the latest reporting out there about those two coming up next here on BetMGM Game Day.
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5: The Knicks are one win away from their first NBA title in over 50 years. New York can taste it. Up 3-1 in the series. Can they finish the job? Game 5 is in San Antonio. Tonight, Westwood One Sports.
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1: 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Thinking of soccer, coming up in about 12 minutes or so, we will be joined by our next guest to talk more about the U.S. win yesterday and look at Australia. Lakin Littman will join us at Lakin Littman on X, covers soccer and the U.S. men's national team for Fox Sports. So we'll get some soccer insight on the U.S., looking at Australia, also some of the other matches. I think we're, about 10 minutes away as well, Austin, from the first match of the day getting underway. I believe that's Qatar and Switzerland. That'll kick things off today and technically day number three of the World Cup. But let's talk a little NBA for a second. Not game five tonight, but we know the offseason is going to be here possibly as soon as tonight's game ends. And then the draft is right around the draft is right around the corner as well. So what could happen with the draft? What could happen with some of the big superstars? There's a report from Kevin O'Connor over at Yahoo Sports that the Boston Celtics, quote, without a doubt, would trade Jaylen Brown to Milwaukee to acquire Giannis Antetokounmpo, or Jaylen Brown in some sort of package of picks and trades to acquire Giannis Antetokounmpo. What do you make of that? I mean, I think we all know Giannis is on the move this offseason. That's not a secret. But to Boston, do you think that's the right landing spot for him, and would it make sense for Boston?
2: Would it make Boston better? Sure. I do think at some point this offseason, the Celtics are going to part ways with the Jaylen Brown, Jason Tatum experience. But I don't think I wouldn't, if I was the Celtics, be the one to give up Jaylen Brown. I think that is the piece that needs to stay. He said it out of his own mouth this past year, after they got, you know, bounced by the Sixers. He said this was the most fun season of his career, despite the outcome of it. He felt the best. He vibed with his teammates the best. And if, in a way, it was kind of like he was saying, like, hey, I played my best this year. I had my best year of my career. Oh, just so happened to be that the same year that Jason Tatum missed a substantial amount of time.
1: So you would trade Tatum? Is that what you're saying? Because the Celtics claim, at least publicly, that they are shopping all players except for Jason Tatum.
2: If I was the Celtics, given the way, because I do think that, you know, the Celtics did pretty well this year with, you know, Jaylen Brown kind of being the guy. If you bring in a Giannis Antetokounmpo to pair with him, I think, yeah, maybe that is the missing piece. But the two guard experience between the two, I just don't think. I mean, look, you tried it for a few years. You got a championship. But that's about all the juice you're able to squeeze out of that fruit. But the three biggest offseason moves we're looking at this year. What do you do in Boston with those two guards? Does Jaylen Brown go? Does Jason Tatum go? Giannis Antetokounmpo, where does he go? And then also, obviously, LeBron James, where is he going? I think those are the three big whales that are going to probably be moved. We know Giannis is gone. One of the two Celtics are going to be gone. And I have a feeling that the Lakers are not going to re-sign LeBron. I think they should. But I have a feeling they won't.
1: Yeah, you said that.
2: There's a chance. Yeah.
1: Yeah, you've said that with LeBron. You've made the case to retain LeBron. I just assume he's out. I get your point about why the Lakers, for a lot of different reasons, should want LeBron back. I think LeBron, I know it seems too perfect of like a storybook ending. Like I do think he ends up in Cleveland. I really do, when the dust settles, think that's where he ends up. And it does make too much sense for a lot of people. But I can see LeBron, he's going to have to take a very much team-friendly deal in order to do that. But I can see him trying to put a bow on his career and end up in Cleveland. And it's not like it's the worst kept secret, I think, actually, in the NBA right now.
2: I mean, I think that would be a great move by the Cavs, right? Like the Cavs had a great year. They kind of tried out the James Harden experiment, and I believe he has one more year on his deal there. But if you bring in LeBron, I mean, I think that would be the right move for Cleveland, not just for the vanity of it all, but for just the kind of player that LeBron is. And even if LeBron does take that number three role that we saw him, you know, take this past season in LA, right? Like he realized once he fell into that number three role with the Lakers became their best selves behind Luka and behind Austin Reeves. He really slid into that role very nicely. And I mean, look, if you're going to have LeBron James as your third option, that's a pretty good third option to have, right? So if he can take that with, you know, take that mindset to Cleveland, I think, yeah, that would be a great move for the Cavs to make. But I also, I would argue that, you know, I would be, if I was the Lakers, and I've said it before, I would be willing to test the waters of signing him again and hoping you can recreate some of that magic that you had before the Luka injury, where the Lakers were one of the best teams in basketball with that three-headed monster of, you know, James, Luka, and Reeves. Now, the Lakers would also have to find a way to re-sign Reeves. But if LeBron takes a team-friendly deal, and then if you want to add the vanity of it all, his final season in Los Angeles, well, you know, they love stars in L.A., and stars would be lining their court, ready to watch LeBron every game. I think that's the move they got to make.
1: Let's get right back into the World Cup, though. The U.S. with an impressive win last night to open up group play. And their win 4-1 over Paraguay. We're going to talk more about it with Lakin Littman. He covers soccer and the U.S. men's national team for Fox Sports. And we'll do that next here on Westwood One.
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21: We've talked a lot about measles over the past year, but mumps has largely flown under the radar, even though it's been making a bit of a comeback as well. That's because fewer people are getting the MMR vaccine, which stands for measles, mumps, and rubella. The vaccine's been around for decades. It is effective. It is safe. What makes mumps outbreaks difficult to contain is that symptoms usually don't appear for 2 to 3 weeks after someone's been exposed. And that can make it hard to pin down where that exposure took place. And someone who is infected can transmit the virus to someone else before they are symptomatic. If you get sick, which could manifest like a run-of-the-mill respiratory virus or the telltale swelling of your cheeks and jaw, all you can really do at that point is to treat the symptoms and also isolate yourself so you don't infect anyone else. I'm Dr. Sanjay Gupta, helping you live a better life.
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1: 3 o'clock out east here on Westwood One Sports. Alex Gold, Austin Huff with you. You guys can watch the show over on Twitch and YouTube as well. Just search BetMGM tonight. You can interact on the chat there. You can also hit us up on social, whether it's Instagram or X, at Alex Gold, at Austin Huff. And, of course, on the phone and text line, 310-840-4910, 310-840-4910. We are, a minute or so away, Austin, of the next World Cup match, the first of the day from getting started. It'll be Qatar in Switzerland, part of a full slate of World Cup action. And I'm sure later on tonight we'll be keeping an eye on Australia in Turkey. Of course, the U.S. will play Australia on Friday. And to talk more about that potential matchup and also what we saw last night, we go out to the phones and welcome in Lakin.

0: period. Guys, not all the guys were called in due to injury or, you know, something going on with their clubs. And even in the March camp before the roster was released, you know, there was not a lot of clarity, and not just in who would be on this roster, but what the starting lineup would look like. And then all of a sudden, you know, a couple weeks, well, really just last couple weeks with the two World Cup send-off friendlies, the team kind of started to look a little bit more like they were showing that intensity and that grit and that aggressiveness that Pochettino has been talking about. And they really just couldn't have gotten off to a more perfect start last night, scoring three goals in the first half, getting that fourth for good measure in the final seconds of the game. And yeah, I think this really put the team in a good space, a good mindset, heading into the rest of group play.
1: Lakin, you know, I want to talk more about Mauricio. The we call him, you know, obviously he's the head coach, but we like to call him around here the head croach, because we believe he looks a lot like Russell Crowe. I do think, like, one, do you feel like he? Thank you. Do you feel like he wants? He is the missing piece that kind of Team USA has always struggled to find. It feels like is just a solid leader of the pack. And also, my second part of this question is, what is your favorite Russell Crowe movie?
0: It's really funny because we really didn't know what if he was that missing piece. You know, there's been, ever since he was hired, there's been rumors that he's going to leave for a new job back in Europe, and he's denied them all. I mean, granted, when your contract ends, when you know your contract is ending in any job in a couple months, of course you're going to be looking out for something else and to see what's next. So it wouldn't be totally out of the realm of possibility that, you know, if he were talking to any other teams. But, you know, with that in the background, plus the fact that, you know, he didn't really have a ton of experience or any experience with American players or coaching in the U.S. and it's a home World Cup, and you've got this, you know, Argentine coming in with a whole new system, and we just didn't really know what it was going to be. And so, but now that he's been around for as long as he has, and we see kind of what we saw last night, it's probably safe to say that, yeah, this guy knows what he's doing, obviously. I mean, of course, he coached at Chelsea and Tottenham and some other, you know, big clubs, big time clubs in Europe, and coached some of the most famous players in the world. And it's not even just that, as far as like when you ask about leadership, he is, and I've covered other coaches and other sports. It's really interesting. You go to training, and he comes over to, you know, the group of reporters on the sideline, cameramen, photographers. He shakes everybody's hand. He likes to get to know people's names. He, last night after the match, he hugged every single player and staffer before they left the field, you know, shakes the referee's hands, and, you know, the team won 4-1. I don't know. Is he doing that if they had lost 4-1? I think yes, though. I think he is this kind of guy. He's kind of just, he's himself. And I think that he's not trying to be anybody else. He's not trying to impress anybody. And I think that that goes a long way in to answer your question of being like that missing piece. I think he is an example for these players, and they all very much respect him. Ever since he came to the U.S. men's national team, players have had nothing but really good things to say about him. And, I mean, we saw it last night in the product they put on the field.
2: I'll let you have some more time to think of your favorite Russell Crowe movie. I'll put you on the spot there. We're talking to Lakin Littman here on Westwood One Sports. I think everybody, even, you know, if you're a casual soccer fan, you've heard the name Christian Pulisic, and you've seen him play it for the U.S. men's national team before. I felt like, though, I know it was only a half, but was that easily the best we've seen from him, though, at least in a U.S. uniform?
0: Oh, yeah. I mean, I think you could say that for all of them. I feel like it's one of those things. I was talking last night in the press box with one of my colleagues. It's like, this is the World Cup, so no matter what you saw from players in the past, like, they're going to turn it on extra, you know, because it's the World Cup, and this is what they dream of their whole lives. And as far as, you know, Christian Pulisic goes, of course, he has been one of the major storylines entering this tournament for the U.S. because he had not scored

0: for Clubber Country since last December. And there was some concern of, well, is he in form? What's going on? There was the whole, you know, drama with his girlfriend and him breaking up. And, you know, say what you want about that, but relationships can certainly take a toll on someone's mental state and mental health. So, you know, when we saw him score finally against Senegal a couple of weeks ago in one of those World Cup tune-ups, it kind of felt like, okay, this guy is poised to have a huge summer. And there's so much pressure on him. He doesn't like to talk about it. But there is. I mean, he is Captain America. He was anointed at, you know, 17 years old as the next best thing in the United States for the men's soccer team. And last night, granted, this was against Paraguay. It was still a World Cup match, and it was still an incredibly important World Cup match because you always want to win that first game. And what we saw him doing down the left side of the field, I think, I can't remember what exactly the word was, but Sebastian Berhalter last night in the mix zone, we were talking to him about Pool 6 performance, and he just calls him a beast. I mean, that's what he is. He's like, when he is on, like he was last night. And I mean, I don't know if you guys saw videos of him kind of entering the stadium off the bus. I mean, he was stone cold. Like all the guys are, you know, like high fiving each other, and the guy and some of the staffers like off the bus, like he was just so focused. He didn't look around and didn't seem to be talking to anybody. Like this is what, you know, his career, his legacy will be defined by this World Cup and his performance last night. And I mean, that first goal, splitting those two defenders, I mean, those things are just, that's what you expect from him and all the expectations that we have for him playing in Europe and being the best player on this team. And I'd like to think that that's kind of just the beginning of what we're going to see from him in this World Cup. Now, he did kind of have, we're not really sure what's going on with his left calf. He didn't play in that the second half. And afterwards, he wasn't even really sure when we asked him about his health status. He said, hopefully he'll be okay. So, I mean, yeah, I think everybody needs to hope he's going to be okay. But no matter what, I think he would literally need to be like, you know, have lost a leg to not, or lost a limb to not play in this World Cup.
1: A beautiful mind is always a good fail safe, but you can't underestimate his performance that he won an Academy Award for in Gladiator.
0: I do love Gladiator.
1: The chemistry he has with Ryan Gosling in The Nice Guys is also a good one. But Lakin, look, I'm a naive American sports fan, right? And I'm a casual soccer fan. But when the World Cup ramps up, I always, you know, I say it's like a semester of college where, you know, last night was syllabus day, right? And I'm, you know, I'm learning all of the players' names. And by the time, you know, the USA hopefully, you know, makes it deep, or when they inevitably get bounced, I will be able to pass the final exam when it comes to knowing this team. I want to ask you right now, who very clearly follows this team way closer than I do, what is a reasonable expectation for this team in this year's World Cup? Like I think we're all expecting them to at least make the knockout round, but can they make a run if they get that far?
0: It's so hard to know. I mean, last night's performance was, if they could play like that in every single game, yeah. I mean, they could make a deep run for sure. I have some colleagues who think they could, you know, make some kind of run if things fall their way to the semifinal. I personally projected them to make it to the round of 16, but that their goal is to definitely make it past that, because they have not made it past that in a very long time and have only made one quarterfinal in World Cup history. And, you know, who's to say? World Cups are weird. Sometimes teams, you know, it's just like any kind of tournaments, like the NCAA basketball tournament. There are Cinderellas. 4 years ago in Qatar, Morocco made an incredible run, a historic run to the semifinal. Being on home soil, and honestly, I wasn't really sure what the fan turnout and response was going to be, given that, you know, it's in America, soccer is not the number one sport. There's a lot of people, kind of, as you just said, that are unfamiliar with the team. And besides Pulisic, a lot of people do not know the players or the faces of this team. But I was pleasantly surprised to see the turnout last night at SoFi Stadium, or I guess we're calling it Los Angeles Stadium for the World Cup. But, you know, people
1: yeah,
0: were...
1: Yeah, right, right. You got to watch your words.
0: Yeah. People were going crazy. Everybody decked out in their red, white, and blue. It was so loud. And I have my own issues with the fact that we're in press boxes for this World Cup versus being out in a media tribune, which is usually like they take out seats of stadiums and put the press kind of in the stadium with everybody. And it's just the most immersive, incredible experience. That's my own gripe. But even in the press box with windows, you could hear how loud it was. People were excited. And I think that you can ride that kind of fan support a long way. And I mean, their next game is in Seattle. And I personally have not been to Lumen Field before, but that's a soccer loving city. That's a rowdy fan city. And I imagine it's going to be pretty crazy. And then of course they come back to LA for their third group stage match. And I just imagine that every single game is going to be crazy. So, you know, if they keep playing like they played last night, if they keep having fan support, if they keep, you know, focused on the main thing, stay in their bubble, which they do a very good job of, who's to say they could also get a really good draw and in the round of 32 face a team that's not, you know, like a world power and win. They could, you know, then things could fall their way. It's really dependent on matchups. So it's hard to know with the bracket right now because there's so many different things and depending on how different teams finish in their respective groups. But you know what? They could, who knows? They could make it all the way to the semifinal. But yeah. Or you know what? Mauricio Pochettino the other day was asked, how would you define success this tournament? He said, win. I mean, they just want to win. So it's kind of like the options are endless here. They could go as far as the semifinal, I think, or, you know, being eliminated in the round of 16. Who knows?
2: We're talking to Lakin Littman, covers the World Cup for Fox Sports, covers soccer and the U.S. men's national team for Fox Sports, also the author of Strong Like a Woman, a book on the USA women's national team. You were right about names. There's a lot of names that the casuals don't know on the team. I think a name that became maybe a household name, at least those that were at watch parties, is Flo Balogun. What's the story behind him, and are we in the middle of watching the emergence of a superstar here?
0: Yeah, you know, it's funny because for a long time, the U.S. men's national team has struggled to find their striker. Last World Cup, they really, you know, they took three guys, but when you have three, you basically have none. And there were only three goals scored in the entire, for the U.S. in the entire World Cup in 22. And they, you know, equaled that in the first half last night. And two of those came from Balogun. And, you know, he is somebody who could have played for England. He's a dual national. And he has just kind of come on the scene, plays in Monaco, has just been scoring like crazy for his club team leading up to this World Cup. So he's been in great form. And the thing is that actually the U.S. has a couple other good strikers like Ricardo Pepi and Haji Wright. They've also been in great form for their respective European clubs. But Balogun has kind of just been Pochettino's number one for a while. But he hadn't really like shown, I feel like, what all he can do for the national team up until last night, of course. And then he just turned it on. And that's what these guys are doing in the World Cup. They know this is the biggest stage. They know that this is their moment. And he performed. And some of those goals, I mean, they were beautiful. That second one, I think it was the second one, where it is top left corner, totally out of reach. And the way that he plays is he's not just, you know, standing up there waiting for the ball to come to him. He's defending. He's making things easier for the guys around him, like Pulisic, to be able to play his game. And I think that he could very well be a star in the making, and that would be so great for the U.S. to have a number one striker who is scoring goals every game.
1: Lakin Littman, who covers the U.S. men's national team for Fox Sports, is on with us now. And Lakin, before you go, two quick things. One, Russell Crowe does show off his singing pipes in Les Miserables, which I think is a very underrated skill of his. Yeah. I did want to ask you, I am a girl dad, and you do have the book Strong Like a Woman, which covers like the 100, I believe it's the 100 greatest women's athletes, game changing female athletes you did with Sports Illustrated a few years ago. And I want to ask you, in making that book, Who was one athlete that really kind of stood out to you, that really kind of maybe altered your opinion of them, or one that really kind of just jumped off the page to you while you were writing it?
0: Oh, man, that's really, really hard to answer. But I will say, I mean, I cover soccer. I love soccer. I grew up playing soccer. And, you know, we hear of young athletes who are inspired by, you know, Title IX. And I personally was influenced by the 1999 women's soccer team who won the World Cup. So I would say my favorite athlete, at least, to have written about, of course, is Mia Hamm. And I feel like she just, you know, from a personal standpoint, inspired me to want to play soccer and go as far as I could in soccer. And then it's one of those, if you can't play soccer, you might as well write and cover soccer, which is where my path took me. So I would have to go with her just because of the personal connection that I have. And, you know, everyone's trying to grow soccer in America. And I think it's one of those things where the thing that's so great about the women's national team is they're always trying to push it forward and help future generations and inspire future generations. And I feel like there's quite a few soccer players in the book. Alex Morgan, of course, she's on the cover. And now there's, you know, all the players who are on the women's national team now can look to those women and everything that they accomplished. And you know what? It's really interesting too, because I feel like for as long as I've covered the U.S. women's national team, you hear all about inspiring future generations. And that's what the men's team now is trying to do in this World Cup. And hopefully that they will go on, you know, a great run, and we'll see more young kids sticking with soccer in the future.
1: That 99 World Cup, which was won on U.S. soil. Hopefully we'll see more of the same with this men's national team this year. Lakin, we'll just go ahead and chalk you down for Master and Commander as your favorite Russell Crowe movie, okay?
0: Sure, why not?
2: Lakin Littman covers
0: I'm Gladiator.
2: All right, there you
1: okay,
2: go.
1: Gladiator. Okay. All right, there we go.
2: Hey, thanks for the time.
0: Of course, thank you so much for having me.
2: There you go.
1: Thanks, Lakin.
2: Joining us here, cover soccer and U.S. men's national team for Fox Sports. And yes, the author of Strong Like a Woman, a book on USA women's national team as well. Very good insight from her. Might have to try to have her back on the show in a couple weeks if the U.S. is fortunate to be deep into this World Cup. Great insight. And as she pointed out, the U.S. will take on Australia up in Seattle coming up on Friday. But we will see how Australia fares tonight in their group stage match number one when they take on Turkey. And I believe right now we're, 20 minutes into the first World Cup match of the day? Yeah, about 14 minutes in. It is still scoreless, very early going with Switzerland and Qatar or Qatar. I don't know. I've said it both ways. I don't know. Some people say Qatar. Some people say Qatar. I'm not sure what it is.
1: It's like someone with a name that's hard to pronounce. You just say it fast and move on confidently. That's all you have to do there.
2: 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All right, coming up next, though, let's get back into another storyline around the NFL, the Browns quarterback competition, and what Mike Florio is saying about it. That's next.
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20: 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Alex Gold, Austin Huff with you for another half hour or so here on BetMGM Game Day. Keep an eye on the World Cup. Looks like when we went to break, Switzerland got its first goal of the 2026 World Cup. They're up 1-0 right now on Qatar with 22 minutes to go, 22 minutes into round the first half, I should say. I'm laughing because we were arguing off air with our producers and stuff about different pronunciations. We looked it up. Technically, both work. Technically, both Qatar and Qatar.
21: Well, there you go. Yeah. Yeah. Yeah. Look, it's a moot point. Plus, also, we have the luxury of just saying, look, we're naive Americans. You know, like we can use that line to our expose.
20: I can't help but notice on Twitch and on YouTube, if you're watching, that Austin seems distracted looking off to the side.
21: I'm very distracted.
20: I believe you told me the incorrect quarterbacks that were playing in this game. So that tells me you're not. I'm really questioning
21: your
20: fandom.
21: No. I told you one incorrect quarterback. I thought I think he's out with injury. Nope.
20: And who's
21: Jason Bean?
20: That's right. And where did he go to college?
21: Oh man, it has to. I probably some community college in Lawrence. Low budget, real small school. Known for he's a Kansas Jayhawk. Okay, that's what you're trying to get out of me. But he just
20: would have had me into this game if you would have just told me that a long time ago. You know,
21: the even score is broken in the United Bowl. It is 3-0 DC Defenders over the Louisville Kings right now. And you asked me off air,
20: what a thriller,
21: if the Louisville Kings win, the game just started. Okay. All right. And if they weren't quarterbacked by a Jayhawk, they'd probably have a touchdown already. Okay.
20: But you
21: asked me if the winning team city throws a parade, for winning the United Bowl. Now, look, DC. Yeah, I think the question is, it's a no brainer. If they win, they're throwing a parade because DC loves to throw a parade. They throw a parade for just about anything. Oh, but okay. Louisville. I think if Louisville wins, they certainly have got to throw a parade because they haven't seen anything since, you know, really Rick Pitino was.
20: I don't think you can throw a parade.
21: Starts in Louisville. It goes down the Bourbon Trail in Kentucky, and then it all ends up. I think at the end, they need to pull the MVP of the game aside and say, "Hey, you just won the United Bowl. Where are you going to next?" And he goes, "Oh, I'm going to Six Flags Kentucky Kingdom," right there in Louisville. So I think it's all playing out perfectly at this UFL. And plus, we haven't even hit halftime yet of this game called by Joe Tessitore and what's his name? Why am I blanking on his name? The bachelor,
20: Jesse Palmer.
21: What? Jesse Palmer. Thank you. Jesse Palmer are calling the game. So you've got a great Booth Collins matchup, and at halftime, 50 Cent is doing the halftime show. So, you know, you try and clown this league, but it just keeps throwing heavyweight punches right back at you.
20: Yeah, is there an alternate halftime show for this one, too, or no? Are we okay with this
21: one? That's a great question. That is, imagine if 50 Cent is the headliner of this halftime show, they'd have to really go.
20: I'm being told from our producer, Bad Bunny's actually the alternate for 50 Cent for this one.
21: Oh, okay, wow.
20: Yeah, yeah, yeah. Okay. Interesting. Got it. Thinking of quarterbacks. Thinking of quarterbacks, though, you were bringing up Jason Bean. How about in Cleveland? Let's go to the NFL, though. Something people are a little more familiar with, Austin. And that would be Deshaun Watson and the Cleveland Browns. And this quarterback competition, I actually think, will be kind of interesting, except maybe it doesn't adjust the win total all that much for you. But I still want to know, does Shador Sanders get another opportunity? And there's new reports out there suggesting that Shador has closed the gap at least a little bit. We had a guest on from Cleveland, last week? I kind of insinuated the same thing. I think this is like a real quarterback competition. It's not often anymore we get these, because in Minnesota, you and I both, I think, acknowledge Kyler Murray is not really in a competition with J.J. McCarthy. But in Cleveland, this, I actually buy what Todd Monken is saying. I truly don't think he knows who the quarterback is going to be week one. Now, I don't think whoever wins the quarterback competition is starting the entire season in Cleveland. Whether it's Shador week one or Deshaun Watson week one, I'll be pretty shocked if either just takes the job and runs with it the rest of 2026. And I certainly don't think either will be the starting quarterback in 2027, because I think the Browns, with the recent trade of Myles Garrett, they're stockpiling picks and they're going to go and get one of these top quarterbacks that are coming out of the draft.
21: Yeah, it is really is to watch. I think this whole competition stems on what Deshaun Watson are we going to get? Are we going to get the Deshaun Watson that we've seen since, really kind of all the scandal broke out around him and the civil lawsuits that came down, I believe 25 of them in total.
20: Yeah.
21: Are we going to get that Deshaun Watson, or are we going to get the Deshaun Watson that we saw in Houston years ago at this point, a long time ago, and the guy who earned his way to, a major contract? I think it'd be hard-pressed to think that we're going to get anything than what we've gotten out of Deshaun Watson as of late. And I think you know what Shador Sanders is. I thought he was, he was decent enough to be a starter for the Browns last year. And I think he's decent enough to continue to be the starter going into this upcoming year. It really is just depends on which Deshaun Watson we get out there, because if he even comes close to resembling what he was in Houston, then yeah, I don't think Shador Sanders is your starting quarterback week one.
20: I just think we're so, as you said, we're so far removed from the Deshaun Watson in Houston. I mean, he has been, even when he last played, he was awful. He was not a good quarterback.
21: Yeah.
20: It's been a while since we saw quality play, and I just don't think we're ever getting back to that point again. Now, with that said, I actually think he's going to start week one here. Like, I think it's easier to go to Deshaun Watson week one. He stinks, let's say, for a month or 3 weeks, and then you go to Shador, and then it's a wrap, basically, and you move on, versus you start with Shador, then then you pivot to Deshaun Watson. Like, there's no end game with that. Like, I just think it's easier to start with
21: Deshaun. Right.
20: To the second-year guy. I don't know.
21: It's like when you play Uno, right? You don't lead with your wild draw four, right? You play some of your other lesser cards, right? And then when it comes to it, when your back's against a wall, then you lay the wild draw four. Now, I think it's a good point, but I don't think NFL teams view it that way. I don't think they look at it in that light. I think I agree with you. I think that is how they should handle it, but I don't think, whoever is the better quarterback, if Shador is better, I think they're going to play Shador. And if he comes out really bad, then they find themselves up a river without a paddle, right? Like, they're really struggling, and they force their own hand to have to go to a guy like Deshaun Watson. So I don't know. I think Deshaun Watson ends up starting, just because I think he plays better in camp than Shador Sanders. But it is, for as a team that has been as bad as they've been, it really is an interesting quarterback race to watch.
20: Yeah, so the win total right now at BetMGM for the Cleveland Browns is 5.5. Win total 5.5. And of course, if you're saying, well, that sounds about right, well, that's because they're very good at what they do when it comes to setting these win totals. I have no interest in betting the Browns win total, but I actually think I would bet on the under now that Myles Garrett is not around, right? Like, I just, at least before, you thought there's a chance Myles Garrett could take over a game and wreck a game defensively and cause it to be a low-scoring game, and all of a sudden there's a strip sack and the Browns find a way to steal a win against a division rival, even in Cincinnati or something, on Joe Burrow. I just don't think now without Myles Garrett they're even capable of that. So if I had to, I would go under 5.5, no matter who the starting quarterback is, but I'm not sure.
0: Yeah. No, I agree. I think, look, you'd be hard pressed to just think you're going to get anything good out of this. I mean, I don't think, look, Jared Verse and that whole trade was, he's a good, I mean, he's a very talented edge rusher, but you just got rid of one of the best in the absolute sport. And yeah, the quarterback is such a question mark. I don't know if Todd Monken is cut out for turning this program around. It's certainly, definitely not this year. But we'll see. I mean, time will tell. Maybe it may be time to relegate the Browns down to the UFL and get them. I bet they could probably win themselves a United Bowl. I'm just saying.
20: All right, coming up next, though, let's get our final bets in for the Game 5 tonight between the Knicks and the Spurs. We'll go through some of the betting options over at BetMGM and how we see this thing playing out. Is tonight the last night of the NBA season, or do we get to Tuesday? That's coming up next here on Westwood One Sports.
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22: A statement to start it off. The U.S. beats Paraguay and gives the nation something to believe in. Is their World Cup run just getting started? Westwood One Sports.
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7: 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It's one of the most important things you can do for them as a parent, and yet it's often overlooked. Not only does sleep in the early years set the stage for mental and physical health, it also creates the foundation for how one sleeps later in life. That's according to the National Sleep Foundation. Now, that organization recommends 14 to 17 hours a night for newborns, 12 to 15 for infants, 11 to 14 for toddlers, 10 to 13 for preschoolers, and 9 to 11 for school-aged children. When it's age appropriate, start by talking to your kids about why sleep is important. It helps their body grow, helps their brains learn, helps their mood stay steady. Don't underestimate the importance of a routine. You can even narrate what you're doing step by step to help them along the way. I'm Dr. Sanjay Gupta, helping you live a better life.
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1: 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It was pretty cool over at BetMGM yesterday if you took advantage. They had a promotion going on, though, the Goal Rush promotion, and it continues throughout the entire tournament. It's for every goal scored by the U.S. men's national team there. And so $2 million in bonus bets were paid out yesterday. That's what happens when you get four goals.
2: That's incredible.
1: For the U.S. Yeah, that's awesome. So don't forget about that.
2: This right.
1: is applying for all the U.S. matches. So next Friday against Australia, same thing, man.
2: Think about that. Like, there, you know, you're sitting at a cool 1.5 mil and then in bonus bets. And then all of a sudden, in the 97th minute, U.S. knocks in one more. And that bumps that up to a cool 2 million in bonus bets through BetMGM. It's pretty awesome.
1: Yeah, so a lot of people got some bonus bets to utilize. Maybe for tonight, man. Let's get into a bit more. Maybe for tonight, because you can carry that over. Take a look at the NBA Finals, where we know the Spurs are 5.5-point favorites. Mm-hmm. Got to win tonight. Lose, you go home. And this is a Spurs team that we all know had the historical comeback against them. They blew the lead. What a collapse it was. We were talking earlier in the show about the Spurs were trying to block out Knicks fans by any ticket that was purchased within a 150-mile radius. They were going to cancel those, even if you had got into town already to San Antonio. But MSG Sports is now confirming that Spurs ownership, the Knicks fans will not have their Game 5 tickets revoked. Quote, contrary to prior reporting, we've confirmed with Spurs ownership they will not be revoking any tickets that Knicks fans have for tonight's game. All ticket holders will be allowed into Frostbank Arena. So I don't know if the reporting initially from multiple outlets was incorrect, or if this is kind of cover, you know, a little CYA here for the Spurs. I'm not sure.
2: Yeah. Well, I imagine it would be kind of hard, well, and just a lot of uphill battles that you would have to face to revoke tickets from people that have already bought them. So it's probably just misreporting on that aspect of it. But the 150-mile radius, that is still in play, right? Like, they still are limiting ticket sales based on anyone outside that area.
1: Yeah, I think that might be true. But I just couldn't believe that if I was a Knicks fan and I already bought my ticket 24 hours ago, you didn't cancel it, and I booked my flight, my hotel, and then you're going to cancel the day of the game. Like, that, I'm sorry. Like, that shouldn't even be allowed, you know? Like, so that didn't make any sense
2: yeah.
1: to me.
2: Right. No, and it's good. Do you think they did the same thing in D.C. at Audi Stadium where the D.C. Defenders are currently
1: I'll be honest. I'm not watching. How many people are in the stands for this thing? Be honest.
2: It's packed. Look, DC is one of the better fan bases in the UFL.
1: Okay.
2: And
1: all right.
2: For a championship, it looks pretty full. Now, granted, they play in like a what I believe is
1: soccer
2: like an MLS
1: stadium, like
2: soccer
1: stadium.
2: Yeah. So it is a smaller venued stadium, but it is, you know, it's pretty full there, and they currently have a 3-0 lead over the Louisville Kings, who are the favorites to win. They're 1.5-point favorites, and the over under is 49.5, which you can bet on at BetMGM. What I don't know, actually, now that the game is underway, I don't know if there's any live betting
1: maybe
2: on this game.
1: But, might be.
2: Yeah. So
1: are you betting tonight?
2: For BetMGM, it should be good enough for us to talk about on BetMGM game day. That's what I've always said.
1: Are you betting tonight, though? Because, you know, look, the Spurs, I told you, I think the Spurs are winning tonight. I agree that the series, quote unquote, is over, as in I think the Knicks are winning and the 3-1 lead is too much to overcome. But I think we're going to be watching a game on Tuesday night as well. I believe the Spurs get it done tonight. They have outplayed the Knicks, just not in the most important moments, as silly as that sounds. Mm-hmm. I think the Spurs can find a way to extend this one more night in front of the home crowd, get it to a game 6. I guess it's delaying the inevitable, but I expect Victor Wembanyama to get this thing extended one more game.
2: 7 days ago, and 1 hour, 7 days and 1 hour ago, I came on this very radio show and I called the time of death for the San Antonio Spurs. I said, the series is over. I said, they're going to lose in a sweep or a gentleman's sweep. And the latter is still holding true. I still believe that. I think the Knicks close it out tonight. I think the New York Knicks, for the first time since 1973, are hoisting the Larry O'Brien and, big moment. Not in the United Bowl, but here on this show. It appears there's been a big bet. We talk about making big bets with BetMGM all the time. And we made a big bet on this show that we thought that our leader of men on this show, our guy, Alex Gold, could make it through the entire show on the 80% of battery that he had left. And he just got booted off. And it does appear he does have a backup laptop in waiting, but it does appear that he is back with us right now. So I was one of the people that said that I thought that your battery could sustain the rest of the show. And we made it. We're about 6 minutes away from the end. We were so close. He had 3% battery going into that final segment. And we all behind the scenes, we're all making bets as to whether or not we thought it could withstand. He put it in a low power mode. In hindsight, probably a little bit too late. You know, I know it's easier to go back and think of all the things you could have done differently. You know, maybe not surf the web and, you know, look at Kansas Jayhawks apparel or whatever he does during commercial breaks online. Like, he could have done a little bit of that, but the battery ultimately did die and he was unable to finish out the show. So everyone who took that wins that bet. And people like me, I lost.
1: Yes,
2: that bet.
1: I can't hear Austin at all right now. That's the funny thing. You know, we did have some technical.
2: Oh, he can't even hear.
1: I got you now. I can hear you. We're connected. It's okay. A backup laptop for a reason. That's why the video is a little bit different. But we almost made the full show. I'm convinced somebody stole my laptop charger. So blame it on. This is all my fault. We almost made it. Final 5 minutes of the show.
2: I legitimately set the table for what was going on behind the scenes to everyone, saying that we had this bet going on throughout the entire show. Each commercial break, you updated us with the percentage left. And I think that goes with the theme of this show, right? Like, anything I say is always wrong, except for that one time I predicted Taylor Swift going to a Cavs game. Other than that, I have been wrong on just about everything. Or no, it wasn't even that. It was Taylor Swift dropping this song that's in the new Toy Story movie. That was the only prediction I've ever made on the show that was right. I predicted that your battery would make it the entire show. Surprise, I was wrong about that as well. Like, it's just...
1: we were so close.
2: Now makes me think maybe the Knicks do lose tonight, and maybe this does make it to a game six in this series, because I am so adamant that the Knicks are winning the whole thing tonight. I think they hoist the Larry O'Brien, and I think the Spurs, their time is done. And it's a shame, because they have been the better team in this series for arguably every game in this series, but the Knicks have just been stronger and prevailed, and you cannot count them down or count them out no matter how big your lead.
1: Yeah, look, I think the Knicks have definitely shown that the one thing we have to keep in mind tonight, and there is something powerful, the mental edge, when if the Spurs do jump out to a quick lead, you're right. I mean, they can be down 12 points tonight, 15 points at any point, and they absolutely right. are believing they can still come up. That is so powerful in sports when you have yeah. that, and that is a mental advantage the Knicks will have over the Spurs the rest of the series if it does go past tonight. And again, I'm not telling you to bet on the Spurs money line. -210, it's not a bettable number for me. Like, if you're going to bet on the Spurs, to me, you go over to BetMGM and you consider the -5.5, or you go and bet them first quarter. Like, that's actually kind of a bet I like, is the Spurs to lead after the first quarter. I think they jump out to a quick start. But as you pointed out earlier, if the Spurs do not get off to a quick start, it'll tell us right away if there's any chance tonight. Like, I don't think they can afford a slow start and then ramp it back up. They have to get off to a quick start. Otherwise, yeah. right, this is going to be one of those clinching games where it's actually tough to watch, because it won't be competitive. And we're just in the second half, we're all just waiting for the clock to hit zero. I hope that's not what it is tonight, but there's a chance that's definitely happening in a spot like this.
2: I will say one of the takes that I did have last week that actually I believe was correct and has aged like fine wine the deeper we go into this run is that Jalen Brunson needs to be categorized up there with your Patrick Mahomes, with your Tom Brady. I still haven't thought of a good baseball comp. Maybe Shohei Ohtani or Freddie Freeman, maybe, I guess would be better. Of someone that is, no matter where their team is at, like will put the team on his back. And like, you know that they're going to come up and make the play in clutch time. Like it is, no matter how many they're down by, you just know that that dude is going to will his team to a win. And it's like that. Like when Patrick Mahomes takes the field late in a game, you know he's going to march down the Chiefs to score a touchdown, like, and get the points that they need to get done. Jalen Brunson is the same way. And I think it's time we start giving him his flowers for being that player in the NBA. He's so clutch.
1: I'll say this, if the Knicks win tonight, I do think Jalen Brunson will end up being the MVP, though. He's the favorite right now at BetMGM. And I do think if tonight happens the way you think it will, then to me, Brunson ends up as MVP. But we'll see. Maybe I'm just hopeful and I hope we get another basketball game. But I'll be on the Spurs tonight later on this evening. We'll also next week talk a little bit more about the World Cup. Hope you guys have a great rest of your Saturday here on Westwood One Sports After Us as well. Stay tuned, and we'll talk to you next week.
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22: How often do you stop to wonder whether you should share something that's revealing, maybe even embarrassing, with a partner, a friend, or even your boss? In her new book called Revealing, The Underrated Power of Oversharing, behavioral scientist Leslie John says doing just that can help you deepen relationships that are vital to your life. We need people to trust us in order to get things like love, friendship, and career success. That's what she told us. When you make yourself vulnerable by revealing something sensitive, it does make other people trust you. In turn, when you ask someone to reveal something about themselves, showing that interest will generally lead someone to like you more. Why? Because people like to be asked about themselves, she says. It also signals that they are discriminating and choosy, but in a good way. I'm Dr. Sanjay Gupta, helping you live a better life.
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0: Westwood One Sports presents Josh Graham.
1: It is the Josh Graham Show, and so much for June being one of the slower months on the sports calendar. That's something they say, but the World Cup group stages are in full swing. The United States demolishing Paraguay in the opener in L.A. last night. Plus, you have the College World Series going on in Omaha. My Carolina Hurricanes are on the doorstep of a Stanley Cup win in Las Vegas. But it's really basketball that is top of mind today. That is the main event today. So that's where we'll start. The NBA Finals effectively ended when the New York Knicks erased that record 29-point deficit to send MSG into a frenzy a few nights back. That was game number four. And when New York finishes off San Antonio to end the franchise's 53-year

0: know that this is their one shot at the title. This is not like San Antonio, the three best players on the team being 20, 21, and 22, respectively. The youngest New York starter is 28. Four of the five guys they bring off the bench is at least 28 years old. Heck, Jordan Clarkson's 34. So that's why the Mavs in 2011, a good comp to these New York Knicks, but it's an even better comp when you look at the losing side of the ledger. This series in 2026 could be the same learning opportunity for Victor Wembanyama that 2011 was for LeBron James. See, 2011 was supposed to be LeBron's first championship, but he didn't have the same level of urgency that Dallas did. We all remember, right when he decided to join Dwayne Wade and Chris Bosh, how many titles are you going to win? Not one, not two, not three, not four, not five. And those finals were a career low point for LeBron. More specifically, Game 4, where he had just 8 points and seemingly was petrified to shoot the basketball in the fourth quarter, getting rid of it like a hot potato, and he was getting backed in by J.J. Barea, of all people. Comparing it to Victor Wembanyama, listen to what Victor had to say after winning the Western Conference Finals, emotional on the floor in Oklahoma City, almost as if he won the title that night, and see if it reminds you of anything.
1: I would say what I learned is I can go through hurdles that I didn't know they could, those hurdles could get so high. And the crazy thing is, maybe I'm crazy for that, but I want to do that 15, 20 more times. Let's hope it doesn't become an addiction. Maybe it is already.
0: Mm-hmm. So it's not one, not two, not three. 15 to 20 times? Balling on the court? That's immaturity coming out. Where you feel, you probably believed what everyone was saying, that the Western Conference Finals, that was a pseudo-NBA Finals. That it didn't matter who you got in the NBA Finals. Oklahoma City, that was going to be your greatest challenge. And the immaturity was on display with 9 3-point attempts in Game 1, and the careless turnovers in Game 2, most notably the one he put off Stephon Castle's back, leading to Brunson hitting a free throw that turned out to be the difference. The shot selection, the two missed free throws, and the blown lead in Game 4. It's important to remember that he's 22. That's the part that's nuts. See, Victor and LeBron, they're going to be compared to each other because they're all-world talents. LeBron went to his first finals in 2022. Or, pardon, when he was 22 years old. But his team didn't really have much of a shot, oddly enough, against the Spurs. Got swept in 2007. In 2011, Miami, like San Antonio, vast favorites to win it. Except Victor is 22 in this series, while LeBron was 27 when he had that low point of his career. See, much like the 2011 finals were for LeBron, this series could be a springboard for Victor. Following 2011, the Heat won the next two NBA titles. 2011 was also the start of 8 consecutive finals appearances for LeBron James. It was the 2011 offseason where LeBron decided he was going to use the loss as motivation and really prioritize his interior game. If Wimby further develops that piece at his size, it might just be unfair to the rest of the league trying to stop him, as if it isn't already unfair. The Wimby piece, plus the history of the Knicks title drought, might make this finals, this series, the most consequential finals we've seen in a very long time. So if you're thinking to yourself as you watch the Knicks on the precipice of winning a title, thinking this looks and feels familiar, it should, and you should go back 15 years ago. 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Josh Jacobs is taking your calls. Yes, that Josh Jacobs at 310-840-4910. Will Dalton is the producer of this program. Notably, not wearing Carolina Hurricanes gear or even

0: North Carolina Tar Heel gear, as his Tar Heels are in the winner's bracket of the College World Series in Omaha, and his Carolina Hurricanes, our Carolina Hurricanes.
1: Yeah.
0: One win away of winning the Stanley Cup. There we go.
1: That's right. Give it to him.
2: Honestly, I kind of got Vegas this weekend.
0: Nah, dude.
2: I think... Listen, I heard what Tortorella said in Raleigh the other night. He said, I'm not bringing my clothes home.
0: I was in the room when he said it. And
2: I know.
0: It's a weird thing to say. You're just going to leave your clothes in the hotel? How exactly does that work? You'll enjoy this, Will, because you probably enjoy comps. Will Dalton, the producer of this program, everybody. In the spirit of making comps, here is today's question of the day that we'd love for you to chime in on if you have input. Which NFL franchise is the closest equivalent to the U.S. men's soccer team? The NFL's our most popular form of entertainment in this country, and so many are just getting familiar with the game of soccer and this club and this federation. So let's make it easy for the newcomers, for the soccer casuals. What NFL franchise would you have as a comp to U.S. soccer? 310-840-4910. Here's our answer. The U.S. soccer team is the Jacksonville Jaguars. The Jacksonville Jaguars are the NFL equivalent to USA soccer. Now, hear us out. Here's the case. Neither Team USA nor the Jaguars get any respect in their respective sport communities. Jacksonville, you might be surprised to learn this unless you're an NFL nut. Jacksonville went 13-4 last year. And have you heard a peep of hype regarding the Jaguars this offseason? A peep. But if you want to go to odds, what the odds makers are saying, despite having the third best record in the AFC this past year, they currently have the eighth best odds to win the AFC in 2026. That means they're projected to miss the playoffs altogether by odds makers. No respect. Now, why is that? Well, much like the U.S. with CONCACAF, nobody respects the AFC South. So maybe this is us saying that the AFC South is the CONCACAF equivalent. So when you have success in CONCACAF, like the U.S. generally has, or in the AFC South, as the Jaguars have been having, nobody cares unless you deliver in the postseason, and unfortunately for the Jags, they've never been to a Super Bowl, much like the U.S. has never made a World Cup final. Best finish the U.S. has ever had in a World Cup way back in 1930, where they finished third. Both teams have never really been relevant, or really only started to become relevant, in the 1990s. There are tactical similarities between the U.S. and the Jacksonville Jaguars. The most important player for each team was lauded as being a supreme talent, only to have a recent professional slump. Christian Pulisic having maybe his worst professional season with AC Milan last summer, missed international play due to wanting to rest up. He had some injuries he was dealing with, was criticized as such. Trevor Lawrence is kind of the hope for the Jaguars, tank for Trevor, all of that. And he's had some good seasons, but hasn't met the hype that people have set out before him. Both the United States and Jacksonville made coaching changes at the end of 2024 in hopes to become better offensively. The Jags adding then Bucks offensive coordinator Liam Cohen, Duval, and the U.S. adding Mauricio Pochettino, the Argentinian national, to be their new manager. Those offensive-minded changes seem to have paid dividends. The Jags, sixth in the NFL in scoring offenses last year under Liam Cohen, and if you watch the United States on Friday night, goodness, last night in L.A., we'd never seen a United States team pressing that way offensively, completing passes with the ease that the U.S. was able to move the ball up and down the field a 4-1 win against Paraguay. In the end, both the U.S. and the Jags are long shots to win their respective tournaments. The Super Bowl odds for the Jaguars, 30-1 after last night, courtesy of our friends at DraftKings. The Americans have 40-1 odds to win the World Cup. So, as a means to draw inspiration for the United States in this World Cup, here is that viral Jags fan from a long time ago with an applicable message I think we all can apply to the U.S. soccer team.
3: As far as picks, they say they have the best draft in the entire NFL. Are you surprised to hear that?
4: Certainly not. The first year we took it to the limit. And I was in Miami with my new beach house.
3: It's been 20 years since then. We haven't been too strong in the last few years.
4: Oh, we've been strong. We're just playing by the rules. You can't have a newcomer come in and steal a show.
0: That's it. Why hasn't the United States soccer team broken through, won some knockout match games? Been playing by the rules, hanging out in my new beach house. Gonna take it to the limit, USA Soccer, the Jacksonville Jaguars. 310-840-4910. Is there a better comp you can make, closest equivalent in the NFL to U.S. soccer than the Jacksonville Jaguars? 310-840-4910. In addition to getting to your NFL Team USA nominations, we will play for you and react to the best defenses that Texas Tech's been able to come up with for their betting quarterback, Brendan Sorsby, or now rehabilitating former betting quarterback, Brendan Sorsby. That's what they would want you to believe. And that's next on the Josh Graham Show.
5: 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Can the Golden Knights keep their season alive? Game 6 is tomorrow night. 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
21: We've talked a lot about measles over the past year, but mumps has largely flown under the radar, even though it's been making a bit of a comeback as well. That's because fewer people are getting the MMR vaccine, which stands for measles, mumps, and rubella. The vaccine's been around for decades. It is effective. It is safe. What makes mumps outbreaks difficult to contain is that symptoms usually don't appear for 2 to 3 weeks after someone's been exposed. And that can make it hard to pin down where that exposure took place. And someone who is infected can transmit the virus to someone else before they are symptomatic. If you get sick, which could manifest like a run-of-the-mill respiratory virus or the telltale swelling of your cheeks and jaw, all you can really do at that point is to treat the symptoms and also isolate yourself so you don't infect anyone else. I'm Dr. Sanjay Gupta, helping you live a better life.
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1: We're making comps on this Saturday afternoon. Which NFL franchise is the closest equivalent to USA Soccer? As a way to help some of the soccer casuals. That's why we do comparisons. Whether it's the draft, oh, this guy reminds us a ton of this. To help familiarize people who aren't familiar with what this experience is a lot like or where the expectation should be. So which NFL franchise is the closest equivalent to U.S. soccer? Before we get to the latest from Lubbock, Texas, let's go to Wes, who's in Idaho. 310-840-4910. 310-840-4910. We just lost Wes, apparently. The Jacksonville Jaguars are the equivalent I have circled a couple of times. Think that that's probably the closest comp we have. If we get Wes reconnected, we'll get back to him. Let's get to the reaction to Brendan Sorsby and Texas Tech. Texas Tech has learned this week there really is no good defense for keeping Brendan Sorsby on the football team. But they're still trotting out the defenses anyway. They put through all this effort to try to get to this point. So they seem interested in being entrenched and moving forward with it, at least for now. But let's go through some of those defenses, and you can decide how much weight to attach to them. Here's defense number one. What's the big deal? It's not like Brendan Sorsby's hurting anybody by betting on sports. Here was Texas Tech head coach Joey McGuire making that exact argument earlier this week.
2: I've sat down with this young man multiple times, and the things that he is going through and what he's been through is serious. As a society, we've been okay with other things that happens and allowing players to play, and this has been the one thing that has united people that we're against, you know. And it's crazy because it's not murder. It's not...
1: It's not murder. It's not like he's beating anybody. Fellas, if you're married, try cheating on your wife and using this approach in your defense. Honey, I didn't murder anyone. I didn't beat you. What's the big deal? The reality is, you're an athlete. And it is known in every locker room, everywhere, this is a line that you can't cross. Or if you do and get caught, you're not going to recover from it. Nobody ever has. As bad as crimes of physical harm are, actual crimes we're talking about here, they don't affect the integrity of the enterprise you've chosen to be part of. Like, this isn't some kid who just bet a couple of times and got caught. Oh, just made a mistake. We're talking about thousands of bets that were placed, including two under bets on Indiana passing stats when he was the backup quarterback for Indiana. So betting against the team that he was playing for. That cannot be allowed. And you saying that, well, he didn't murder anybody, doesn't make it any better. Let's hear another defense. Here is defense number two. The only reason anybody cares about this is because of how good Brendan Sorsby is. Because of how good Texas Tech is. It's the only reason you care. It's the only reason you're talking about it. This was an argument that Tech super donor Cody Campbell made to Dan Dockich a few days ago. Listen.
3: It's because the college football world doesn't think that Texas Tech should be as good as we are. You know, we've been a disruptor, just like Indiana has. And so we're a target. And we have been even before any of this started. If this had happened at LSU, you know, people would say, it's LSU, you know. You know, they're always going to kind of do what they do, and, you know, they're going to keep playing. But it happened at Texas Tech, and, you know, people don't want to compete with us. Of course, ADs and that in the Big 12 are saying crazy crazy things and, you know, saying they don't want to play us. Well, they don't want to play us because they know he's good and they don't want us to be as competitive. They want to have a better chance at winning the conference.
1: You get it. Yeah. So let's test this on several different levels. He says, if this happened at LSU, people would just say that doesn't matter. It's just at LSU. Will Dalton, who is the head coach of LSU's football team?
4: That would be Lane Kiffin.
1: Is it fair to say that when LSU hired Lane Kiffin away from Ole Miss, the reaction in college football wasn't, oh, it's just LSU, so it's okay?
4: Well, no, the place about burned down.
1: I'm pretty sure it was a pretty damn big deal, and people were talking about it. So you honestly believe that if LSU's quarterback got busted with gambling, that people would just be like, Tigers being Tigers. Who really cares? What evidence do we have of that whatsoever? In fact, we have, again, evidence to the contrary. The Lane Kiffin, that was a pretty big deal. You've got sitting U.S. senators creating that College Sports Act with a Lane Kiffin Act in it to try to prevent, in the future, teams being able to do what LSU just did. So that is flatly ridiculous. Also, it doesn't even have to be that Brendan Sorsby's good for people to care. We have evidence of this too. It's not just trying to hurt Texas Tech's chances. We only care because the quarterback's good. Charles Bediako was a pretty big deal. He's the guy who was drafted in the NBA, played in the G League, and then came back to Alabama this past year. Think that was a pretty big deal that people were talking about. He averaged 10 points a game, maybe? That wasn't one of the superstars of college basketball, yet people cared a great deal. So, that's ridiculous. And the last piece that makes this ridiculous, nobody's super threatened by Texas Tech. You've never sniffed a title, ever. You hadn't been relevant in 20 years prior to last year, and even last year, you were smoked by a million, didn't score a point against the Ducks team that also had no shot at winning at all in the quarters of the playoff. Still haven't scored a point in the college football playoff ever yet. Oh, the rest of the country is scared, just terrified of Texas Tech with Brendan Sorsby. So in the end, what's going to end up happening here? It's still unlikely that Sorsby's going to play. It might not seem that way right now, but let's just see how this plays out. Number one, it's doubtful that Texas Tech has the stomach to fully go through with this. We see some of the hedging already with their AD Kirby Hocutt putting out in statements that they're not even sure if he's going to play. And what's more insecure than the 21-minute video the school leaders put out that nobody really watched? Soon as someone texted me that video, it was at the Carolina Hurricanes Stanley Cup game the other night, someone texted me that video, I responded with the meme that has the three text messages that say, I'm not going to watch all that. I'm happy for you or sorry that happened. That's the response. Could have just been an email. Also, Texas Tech, they're the member of a conference. And when you're the member of a conference, if the entire league feels one way about something and you don't, this is a democracy. Generally, the one with more, the majority generally has power there, especially if it's the vast majority like we're seeing here. And Commissioner Brett Yormark likely is against this too. So to spin this positively, this could be the issue that brings all the conferences together, college sports together, to pass legislation to at least at a minimum give the NCAA the power to prevent this from happening. As Josh points out on X, at Josh Graham Show, you can watch Westwood One Sports Night. You can find us on YouTube. Texas Tech went from the darling in 1 week, whenever everyone was cheering for them. And you had the Texas thing where they're, you know, talking about buying out a couple of games in order to play Texas. Now you have this. Darlings to being perhaps the most hated team in all of college football. Happened pretty quickly. But that is the latest defense. Those are the latest defenses that are being trotted out by Texas Tech. How much validity do you attach to them? We obviously don't attach a lot to it, but let's see what Mike in New York City says. 310-840-4910. Mike, you hear the defenses. How do you reply?
5: Yeah, good way to set, good topic setting, by the way. Good job. So
1: thank you.
5: I think that there's a couple ways to look at this. I have no dog in this fight. I don't care about Texas Tech, but let's say that, and some of the teams in the SEC or other conferences as well, what if they recruit someone, which means they didn't recruit another position, okay, it's a key position, and they find out later the guy is an alcoholic or he's a drug user. Now, this guy's claiming this is a malady, and we can discuss whether it is or not, okay, whether it's an addiction or he just was doing it or half addiction. But their argument could be, look, he didn't do it with us. For instance, it penalized Indiana or penalized, did he also play for another school? Was it Cincinnati or something?
1: But yeah, for Cincinnati we, and then Indiana went, before that.
5: Yeah, but we, Texas Tech, we went, we recruited this guy. We didn't know. We did in good faith. We probably avoided other avenues, right, of people we were going to recruit. We think he's going to get help. We're going to monitor him. Maybe if they look at that, and the other schools could too, that it is an issue, right, which is an issue that is controllable, and he says, look, I'm not going to do it, and they try to figure it out. I guess I'm just saying it seems that some of the competitors would get an advantage if he doesn't allow to play. So I do think there are
1: That's true. But the argument that he's making is that we wouldn't be talking about it if he wasn't as good of a player. And Charles Bediako was a massive deal from a competitive standpoint, being allowed to play in college basketball after being drafted in the G League. And that's not a guy who is taking college basketball by storm. So that's and the LSU example. No one would care if it was LSU. Well, we cared quite a bit when it was Lane Kiffin. And now we have acts that are trying to be passed as a result. The alcohol example you bring up, we've seen precedent for that. Steve Sarkisian, look how his career ended at USC, and certainly he's bounced back well at Texas in the coaching ranks. But that does not affect the integrity of the actual game itself. For those who don't know, behind the scenes, every single player, every coach, they're forced to have training. Even before betting became as legal as it is today, so it's probably crazier now, to emphasize strongly how much you can't do this and why, and he still chose to do it, breaking the rules.
5: One other quick thing. It's a great point.
1: Please.
5: I do think, though, that, of course, we always make exceptions for talent, and if he was awful, he wouldn't have been down in Indiana. So I think the talent issue is that's a given. We see that in the NFL, the NBA, right? Talent in a lot of things. We've seen it in radio, right, in TV entertainment. Some people get second, third chances. Talent wins out. But this is a big issue. You're right. The gambling, right? Is the gambling, is this the Rubicon, right? Is this the third rail? Or even if it's an addiction, I'm not saying it is. We don't know.
1: Oh, by the way, Mike, by the way, since you're in New York City, what are we doing tonight prepping for Knicks Spurs? Are you going to be out and about, or are you keeping it confined?
5: All right, you asked the question. I'm going to give a non-politically correct answer. I don't think that the city has been prepared for a couple of years. I don't think we have a good, I'm just saying not politically, but we don't have a good mayor. The police don't feel supported here. Just being honest, I think that they've got to be careful how this whole thing goes, because there are good and bad people in every fan base. And I think some of these people are not Knicks fans. Like in every city, they're just taking advantage. Other ones are.
1: So you're staying inside. You're going to stay inside.
5: I'm concerned. I think that we have bigger problems in New York that we have to get our law enforcement in order. I'll just say it that way. That they need
1: by the way,
5: and if you don't get
1: I appreciate the call. Thank God. We have to get to another one. Mike in New York City, good to hear from you, and I hope everybody in New York does stay safe. You also have a World Cup game that's going to start in the Meadowlands, not too far from New York City, at 6:00. Brazil facing Morocco. World Cup action starting this week. Let's go to Dustin, who's in Knoxville. 310-840-4910. Dustin, what do you have to add to the Brendan Sorsby conversation?
6: Yeah, hey man, I love your show. Wanted to say, like, as far as the he didn't murder anybody argument, I mean, all of his arguments are absurd, first of all. But that one, I mean, it comes to me where the college sports is already the Wild West. So, you know, just letting a little non-murder crime go is just, it's just going to make things worse in the long run. Second thing is, when they talk about his mental capacity and his addiction, man, I've been in addiction. I've been in those dark rooms. And for him to talk about his mental capacity, if everything's so bad, shouldn't he take a year off, maybe step back, reevaluate his life, and come out a better man?
1: By the way, you're right. that this is being used as a cudgel almost, the mental health piece of it. And I'm glad you bring it up because it allows me to bring up something. Thank you for the call, by the way, Dustin. That a few years ago we saw, and Will Dalton, you remember this well. I got ripped for this. North Carolina had Drake May at quarterback, and there was a receiver named Tez Walker. Don't know if he still plays for the Ravens, but he transferred past the window you were allowed to transfer, meaning he had to sit out a year. And he made an argument that not playing football was going to negatively affect his mental health. That the reason why he moved, transferred to North Carolina is because he had an ailing, sick grandmother in Charlotte that he wanted her to be able to watch his games, and that's the argument they made. And eventually, because the NCAA is toothless, they let Tez Walker play, and the irony of the whole situation is the final game of the season for North Carolina that year was a bowl game in Charlotte, and Tez Walker opts out of playing in the bowl game in the city that his ailing grandmother lives. But the mental health, he needs to play football for his grandma. And no, it's not because he's good, it's because of mental health. And then he's opting out of playing of a bowl game in the city that his grandmother lives. Opting not to play. After the NCAA denied them and they made cases in court and got all these things involved.
4: I mean, we see it all the time. People use arguments when it benefits them, and then when it flips the other way, it's like, oh, well, you know, doesn't really benefit me anymore.
1: We have bets to place. Fittingly, this is the segue from the Brendan Sorsby segment. To place for both the Stanley Cup and NBA Finals. We call the segment Graham's Gambling. We'll run through the card next on The Josh Graham Show.
0: The Knicks are one win away from their first NBA title in over 50 years. New York can taste it. Up 3-1 in the series. Can they finish the job? Game 5 is in San Antonio. Tonight, Westwood One Sports.
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11: Have you ever noticed that you mostly breathe through one nostril at a time? Even when you're not sick, even when your allergies aren't bothering you. The body actually switches the dominant nostril as frequently as every 2 hours while we're awake. That's according to Adam Taylor, an anatomy professor at Lancaster University in the UK. This alternating cycle is automatic. It's regulated subconsciously by the hypothalamus in the brain, he said. Your body does this to give each nostril a chance to rest and repair so they don't get too dried out, which could make it easier for pathogens and inflammation to cause damage. Now, Taylor also said, studies suggest the left nostril may be more dominant, and when the right nostril is dominant, the body is in a more alert or even stressed state. Who knew? Pretty fascinating stuff. I'm Dr. Sanjay Gupta, helping you live a better life.
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1: Got some bets to place. See, the Spurs plus 1400 bet that we put down in January, not looking super promising ahead of Game 5 of the NBA Finals. Why even tell us it's an 8:30 tip? Why even put that on your website or on social media when you know damn well that ball isn't tipping off until 8:45 at the earliest? It's a crime. Makes no sense. Don't understand a lot of things that TV networks do. Went on this rant on Westwood One Sports Night that you can listen to, 11 p to 3a, Monday through Friday with myself and Linnell Willingham. But Fox, think they got the combination right finally, having, here's a crazy idea, U.S. commentators calling U.S. soccer matches. Whoa! Crazy concept, making the game sound like it's being called from people who are from America when you're trying to reach an American audience, rather than pandering to British people who think they're cool when they refer to cleats as boots or fields as pitches or say football rather than soccer. It's like the douches that say Turkey rather than Turkey. I think that's what they're trying to go by now. I don't know. We have 2 weeks until the United States play that match. Is that right? That's what they want to go by now?
2: I was talking to a soccer person yesterday, and that I said Turkey, right? Turkey-A. It's
1: like, okay. They corrected you? Here's what you can say. I'm not going to say that. Just not going to say it. Sorry. Not going to do it. Can't make me. Turkey. You know what I'm talking about. This is a communication platform here where we say things and try to have you understand what we're saying here. What was I talking about again? Oh, that, you know, TV presentation-wise, sometimes you get it right. And they got a great rating today. 15 million plus watched USA's win against Paraguay. That's something that makes sense. What doesn't make sense is 8:30 tip-off time, and you're not tipping off the basketball until past 8:45. Let's get it right. How about we get to the bets? It's time for Graham's Gambling.
0: It's time for Graham's Gambling. Let's make some money.
1: Remember, we've got Josh Jacobs who's running the board. That Josh Jacobs. There's a lot going on in Josh Jacobs' world right now, as we know in the news. So, you know, give the guy a break. That's what I say. Let's get to Graham's Gambling. Why don't we? Will, this is an example of a bet that I love and you're going to hate. And everybody else might hate it too. Knicks first quarter money line plus 140. Oh, but Josh, every game, they've been down double digits to the Spurs in the first quarter. Yep, think there's going to be a hangover from game 4. I think this has been enough of a storyline that the Knicks, at a minimum, are going to open this game well, and the value's nuts at plus 140, that I'm just going to take the Knicks to win in the first quarter.
2: I wouldn't do it, but because like I like to follow the trends. Like, Canes, Golden Knights, they've gone over 5.5 every game. So you just keep doing
1: it. We'll get there. Knicks, first quarter, plus 140. I'm fine with the Knicks plus 5.5 too. Moneyline sprinkle at plus 170 on the Knicks to win tonight. We're on the Knicks. To the Stanley Cup Finals we go. Will Dalton, let's stay away from over 5.5, over 6.5 some places. How about we do just Hurricanes team total over 3.5 goals? Call that a day. Carolina has scored at least 4 goals in every single game of this series. It's the first time in NHL history a team has scored 4-plus goals in 4 games, and they've done it in 5. All 5. And yet, this is a plus 145 number still. Plus money, over 3.5 goals, We'll follow the trends where we need to follow the trends. This is an example of that. The Hurricanes have snatched Vegas' soul. So we're going to take Hurricanes money line minus 115. Let me read this text message that was just sent to me by one of our executives here at Westwood One. Oh, we're on in Las Vegas now, Will, this show.
2: Oh.
1: What's up, Golden Knight fans? What's happening? Hurricanes, money line. Where's the goal horn? Hit the horn! Hurricanes, money line. Hurricanes, team total over 3.5 goals. Deal with it. And that's what we're going to do. Graham's gambling for this week. Let's run through a couple other things quickly. We have World Cup action at Levi Stadium right now. Switzerland-Qatar is in the 81st minute. The same venue that months ago hosted a World Cup, or pardon, a Super Bowl, is now hosting a World Cup match. Wow. Qatar just missed one to the left that nearly tied this match up. It looks toasty, to say the least, out there in Santa Clara. I wonder if the substation is nearly as effective in June as it is during football season, leading to all those 49er injuries. That energy station that they talk about. So that's a 1-0 score right now with Switzerland ahead. Brazil-Morocco is the main event tonight, being held from the Meadowlands. We'll see how Brazil looks without Neymar, who may miss the entire group stage. You want to talk about a strange vibe, Will? Can we call it a culture shock, if you will? Haiti faces Scotland in Boston tonight, or in Foxborough at Gillette. 9 p.m. kickoff time. Someone explain to me like I'm five why Qatar Switzerland is getting a noon local time kick, yet we're going to have Haiti and Scotland face off at 9 p.m. local time. Gonna get weird. Some of the Bostoners, the Bostonians are going to get hammered and show up. Dude! Haven't been this excited since watching the Seas lose in 7. Dude, was watching the Bees the night before lose a game 6 at home, kid. At least we got Drake May.
2: Now they got A.J. Brown.
1: Gonna get loose. Maybe meet a lady. Give her the Diana Rossini treatment, kid.
2: Oh, my God.
1: Interlock fingers. So what we're going to do.
2: What was the Super Bowl commercial a couple of years back? Park the car or
1: park the car and have it, yeah. Yeah.
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1: If you haven't already, make sure you're subscribed to the YouTube channel, searching Westwood One Sports Night. 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My name's Josh Graham, Westwood One Sports, The Josh Graham Show. 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Let's go to Illinois. That's where Carl is. Carl wants in on Knicks Spurs tonight. I think the Knicks are closing this one out tonight. WD thinks it's San Antonio living to see another day. What say you?
3: Well, first and foremost, I think I got the Knicks in 6. I think the Spurs pull it out at home. I think that loss, I don't think they're quitters. I don't think they're going to prove that they're their coach, that they can go the whole four quarters. I mean, I kind of had the opposite. I kind of had the over-under 6.5 for the hockey game, and give me the Spurs the first quarter. And I think this Knicks in 6. I think they got to prove. This all depends on if they like their coach or not. Because if the Spurs don't try hard this game, I'm going to sit there in the locker room, and I'm the coach. I'm going to tell them, who's throwing the game like the 1919 Black Sox? Who's putting money on this? Because I don't even know if you guys want to win. You're losing on purpose to make money, because I'm going to get fired. I think he's to the Spurs what Mark Jackson is to the Warriors. He's a good coach, but he's just not the right guy for this youth that is ready to go now. And they're going to fire him, and they're going to find their Steve Kerr. And I think if you look over in my Chicagoland area, Billy Donovan's right there. He's great with talent. He's terrible with untalented players, kind of like Dusty Baker was when he was coaching. He's terrible with bad talent, but you give him the Astros, you give him the Cubs, he wins games, he wins playoffs, he wins pennants. Give him to the Nationals, nothing unless he's got an all-star pitching cast. That's why they had to go to Renteria. The White Sox had to go to Renteria. But Dusty Baker needs a good player, an all-star team, bad players, bad coach. I think this guy in San Antonio is out the door. I think San Antonio doesn't want him out the door. And San Antonio will win tonight, and the Knicks will win this Saturday, as much as Mike Vrabel likes to put in the win.
2: Wow.
4: That was a call. Mark Jackson. Carl in Illinois. Mama, there goes that man. Oh, you're going to want to stick around in the next hour, because in about 20 minutes from now, a Carolina Hurricanes fan named Bryson Carbley posted on X that if the Canes came back from a 2-0 deficit, he'd get a tattoo. And then he did the same thing for a 4-0 deficit, did the same thing. That's going to be fun. Also, why has home court advantage died?
0: This is Westwood One Sports.
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17: We've talked a lot about measles over the past year, but mumps has largely flown under the radar, even though it's been making a bit of a comeback as well. That's because fewer people are getting the MMR vaccine, which stands for measles, mumps, and rubella. The vaccine's been around for decades. It is effective. It is safe. What makes mumps outbreaks difficult to contain is that symptoms usually don't appear for 2 to 3 weeks after someone's been exposed. And that can make it hard to pin down where that exposure took place. And someone who is infected can transmit the virus to someone else before they are symptomatic. If you get sick, which could manifest like a run-of-the-mill respiratory virus or the telltale swelling of your cheeks and jaw, all you can really do at that point is to treat the symptoms and also isolate yourself so you don't infect anyone else. I'm Dr. Sanjay Gupta, helping you live a better life.

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1: If it seems as if home field advantage, or specifically home court advantage in the NBA, doesn't really seem like much of a factor anymore, you're not crazy. There actually is a lot behind it here going into Game 5 of the NBA Finals tonight in San Antonio. If you haven't been paying attention, the road team won the first three games of the series and should have won the fourth if not for the dumbest offensive strategy, dumbest basketball strategy you can have, being up 29 points like San Antonio was at MSG. The road team should be 4-0 in these finals. So what happened to home court advantage in the NBA? It doesn't seem to exist. The biggest reason why the advantages you're seeing teams generally have at home dissipate is because of a lesser impact from officiating. If you ask any coach or any honest player about this, they'll tell you that the biggest advantage they get from being at home and having a raucous crowd behind them and all these things is the advantage it gives you in officiating. Now, this isn't in some super nefarious way. It's not as if somebody's whispering into the ref's ear before the game starts, "We need the home team to win." It's not exactly what we're talking about here. We're looking more at human nature. It's the pressure a loud partisan side has on close calls referees have to make. Human nature tells us if a call is close, officials are more likely to side with the call that gets them cheered by thousands of fans, not booed and perhaps fearing for their walk to their car in the parking lot after the fact. Because of the wide variation of play

0: we're seeing a change in home court advantage, why it doesn't seem like as much of an advantage as it used to. The second thing, travel has mitigated home court. The NBA has started its season earlier than it used to. Coming out of the bubble, the players felt that it was a much higher quality of basketball they had in the bubble because nobody was traveling. So everybody's in one space, and we saw a pristine style of basketball being played. The NBA started the season earlier to have fewer back-to-backs for teams. And when you couple the smaller number of back-to-backs with the actual travel itself getting so good and comfortable, then it isn't as daunting to play games away from home as it used to be playing in the Boston Garden in a playoff game or in the LA Forum back in the day. So that's why home court advantage isn't as much of a thing anymore. In the playoffs, you also get to play multiple games in a venue, so sight lines, rims, that's not an issue. You can get comfortable with that. All of this is to say that you should expect the Knicks to close out in San Antonio tonight. Yes, Josh Jacobs, cue up that cheesy 90s anthem. Go, New York! Go, New York! Go! I want a Taylor Swift cover of this. What's the closest thing Taylor did to rapping?
1: Ooh.
0: That probably wouldn't be received well. Probably not.
1: No, it wouldn't.
0: You don't think? Or
1: no, I don't.
0: How great would it be the way that she has like midnight surprises that drop if the Knicks win the title tonight? And Taylor drops a surprise track titled Go New York, Go New York, Go.
1: I mean, it might confirm that she's actually a Knick fan.
0: What then, Monica McNutt? What then? it's my question. This series ended back in Game 4. It'll be remembered. Game 4 is going to be remembered the same way that we think of the Miracle on Ice. Some forget that that wasn't a semifinal. They just assume that was the gold medal game. Ray Allen shot. Some think that won the championship for Miami. No, they had to play a Game 7. Mookie Wilson in 1986. The Spurs, they're just such a young team. It's hard to imagine there's not going to be the hangover there. And the Knicks, they've been fabulous on the road. They've been 8-1 in the playoffs away from MSG, including the two wins in San Antonio early in the series. Did you just see how this game ended? At Levi Stadium, Qatar just hit a bomb in the 94th minute to tie the match with 6 minutes of added time on the clock. So they just tied. They just earned a tie, earned a result in the final 3 minutes of the match out in Santa Clara. The World Cup underway. That's crazy. That just happened a minute ago. 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Will Dalton, during the summer months, even though this is not a slow month in the summer by any means, you got the College World Series going on, the World Cup, NBA Finals, Stanley Cup Finals, Taylor Swift's wedding's on the way, we're counting it. A lot of stuff going on. This weekend is a really, really big deal for cinephiles like myself because Steven Spielberg just put out a new movie. How many more times are we going to be able to say that? Steven Spielberg in his 80s putting out new movies, Disclosure Day, starring Emily Blunt. It's another alien movie. He's made his fair share of those. This might be controversial, Will, but I just put together my top 5 Steven Spielberg movie list, and I'm going to share it with you right now. You ready to go, Will?
1: Yeah, let's fire it up.
0: Number 5 Steven Spielberg movie of all time, Catch me

0: you can. It's Tom Hanks. It's Leo DiCaprio. And when you look at the rest of the cast of that movie, it, at the time, didn't seem like the Avengers. But now, when you look at the cast, whoa. They were in that movie? Now, we knew that Christopher Walken was a star at that point, playing Leo's dad. Martin Sheen, we knew who that was. But we didn't know who Amy Adams was, playing an important role. James Brolin, didn't know a lot about him, or Elizabeth Banks, or Ellen Pompeo. That might have been pre-Grey's Anatomy. So, amazing movie, and one of Spielberg's best. Number four, Jaws, 1976. If Jaws doesn't succeed, then we probably don't know anything. Then we don't get all the other work that follows from Spielberg. Because the production was such a disaster, and it was way overshot, and they way behind schedule. But then the movie dominated the entire summer and created, quite literally, the summer blockbuster that we've now just become familiar with. Jaws created that. The craziest thing about Jaws is that it's rated PG. You know, the first scene when there's a naked woman out at sea getting eaten by a bleeping shark?
1: No.
0: With blood and everything? PG.
1: Yes. PG. PG.
0: It is. Look it up. Robert Shaw.
1: Oh, I believe you, but it's not PG.
0: By a shark? Getting eaten by a shark? Ah! PG. PG. Jaws. Number three. Jurassic Park. This is probably 1993 is the absolute pinnacle of Spielberg. There is a movie that we'll talk about maybe in a second. This is a giveaway for what else is on this list. But 1993, Jurassic Park, revolutionizing CGI before it was a thing, but it still looks great because he didn't lean fully on CGI. Still had the practical effects as well to go along with the CGI dinosaurs. It's still amazing how that movie looks good. Number two, Schindler's List. Same year, Jurassic Park and Schindler's List. There is not a director who's ever lived that could have pulled off Schindler's List the way that it was so personal for Steven Spielberg and how he did it, and one of the most impactful historical movies of all time. Number one, the number one Steven Spielberg movie of all time is E.T. the Extraterrestrial. I'm a dad. I have a 19-month-old son. I love movies. This might be the number one movie I'm most excited to show my son one day, to see it through his eyes. Because it makes you feel like a kid when you're an adult, and when you're a kid, you fall in love with it instantly. This is what you talk about when you talk about movie magic. Honorable mentions, Saving Private Ryan, the Indiana Jones movies. I view the Indiana Jones movies the way that in the first college football playoff, the committee viewed Baylor and TCU, because both those teams had great resumes, probably deserved to be in, but they didn't have a conference championship game, so they both got left out. That's Indiana Jones. What do I do with Raiders of the Lost Ark versus Last Crusade? What do I do with Sean Connery versus Karen Allen?
1: I don't know that. It's the original.
0: You got Sean Connery.
1: It's the original. Yeah.
0: I'm leaving it out. And Saving Private Ryan got one of the historical epics in there. Also, my biggest critique of Saving Private Ryan, I hated Hanks's last line. The first two times I watched it, I have no idea what he said to Matt Damon. Earn this. Could we have just done another take? Could we potentially have maybe come up with a better line than that, Steven? I don't know. So that's why it's not in my top five. Those are my top five Spielberg movies. Thoughts?
1: I recognize the greatness of E.T. Me personally, it wasn't my favorite. I mean, Schindler's List, it's all time. I would have had Indiana Jones in my top five, quite frankly. And I might have put Saving Private Ryan number one. I might have.
0: How many of these movies did I make you see? that you had not seen prior. E.T., Schindler's List, Jurassic Park, Jaws, Catch Me.
1: All but Schindler's List. I watched that on my own.
0: Okay, yeah. Glad to know that you've at least seen that. Someone writes in on Westwood One Sports Night YouTube. The question is, what is the best age to show a kid E.T. for the first time? I say 8. I think that sounds about right. 7 or 8, yeah. So, got a little bit of time before we get there, but we're going to get there. And I'm excited for it. And I'm excited to watch Disclosure Day. To watch a Spielberg. I'm excited for a lot of movies this summer.
1: Yeah.
0: We got a new Toy Story movie. You've got the, you have The Odyssey that's coming out, a Christopher Nolan movie. Disclosure Day, a Steven Spielberg movie. You have people saying movies are dead. How about those two horror movies that did really well?
1: I saw Obsessed. I saw Obsessed last week. It was Obsession? Terrific. Obsession. I saw it. It was fantastic. And that was a YouTuber that made that. Curry Barker.
0: Correct. That is correct.
1: Yeah.
0: There was another one, too, that people were surprised did so well. Forget the name of it. That was going on right at the same time.
1: Backrooms.
0: Thank you.
1: Yeah.
0: So it's been a really, those have kind of hit by surprise. And then you have a Spielberg movie, you have a Nolan movie, you have Toy Story. You just have so much, a confluence of so much at one time. It really does look like it's going to be a really fun movie year. So T's and P's to the doomsday folks. Oh, movies are dead. No one cares. Yeah, well, seems that people do. Still a fun thing to do. Our guest today quite literally has given up his arm for his favorite sports team. And we'll meet him together next on the Josh Graham Show.
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22: Making sure your kids get enough sleep. It's one of the most important things you can do for them as a parent, and yet it's often overlooked. Not only does sleep in the early years set the stage for mental and physical health, it also creates the foundation for how one sleeps later in life. That's according to the National Sleep Foundation. Now, that organization recommends 14 to 17 hours a night for newborns, 12 to 15 for infants, 11 to 14 for toddlers, 10 to 13 for preschoolers, and 9 to 11 for school-aged children. When it's age appropriate, start by talking to your kids about why sleep is important. It helps their body grow, helps their brains learn, helps their mood stay steady. Don't underestimate the importance of a routine. You can even narrate what you're doing step by step to help them along the way. I'm Dr. Sanjay Gupta, helping you live a better life.
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1: Yes, it is the Josh Graham Show, Westwood One Sports. And this story is one that you're going to want to buckle up for. There is a Carolina Hurricanes fan named Bryson Carbley that has gone viral on social media during the Stanley Cup Finals because, frankly, he's a man of his word, and so much so, he's proven willing to quite literally give up an arm for his team. When Carolina trailed Vegas 2-0 in the third period of Game 2, he posted on his X page, "If the Hurricanes score 2 goals in the third period to tie the game, I'll get a warning flag tattoo on my arm." The Canes then scored twice. They won the game in overtime, and Carbley said he would book an appointment to get that ink. 2 days later, the Canes, once again, are down in the third period, but this time it's not 2-0. They're down 4-0. This game's over. Bryson tried his luck again. Posted, quote, "If the Hurricanes score 4 goals in the third period, I'll get a tattoo of Stormy the mascot. Please, for the love of God," close quote. The Canes miraculously answered again with 4 goals in the third period, including 3 in a 39-second span. Soon after, Bryson posted some photos on social media with 2 brand new tattoos. Yes, the warning flag and of Stormy the mascot. And now he's promising to get a third if the Hurricanes win the Stanley Cup, which they're in position to do, a clinching scenario in Vegas, Game 6, Sunday night, tomorrow night. That Canes superfan, Brandon Carbley, now joins us on Westwood One Sports Night. For those watching on YouTube at Westwood One Sports Night or on X at Josh Graham Show, let's see the tattoos. How did they turn out? How do you feel about them?
2: Yeah, absolutely. So I like them a lot. I'm very happy with how they turned out. I will say, I went to Game 5, and I was in the sun for, like, 4 hours. So you're not supposed to, like, put new tattoos in, like, direct sunlight, and I'm paying for that. But so there's the Stormy, and then the warning flag is right behind it. So my plan is, if I'm trying not to jinx the Carolina Hurricanes, be very careful here, if they win the Stanley Cup, my plan is to kind of get it like in the background and then some like storm around it. So like connect everything. It's going to look really cool. And the tattoo shop I'm working with in Raleigh, Cleopatra Ink, they've committed. So that I reached out to them for the Stormy tattoo and I like gave them a budget and they were like, no budget. Like come in. We want to do it for free. We love your like enthusiasm. And, I was like, oh my gosh, blew me away, man. It was crazy. And, then I tell them about the Stanley Cup, and they're like, oh, we're doing that one for free, too. Like, we want you back here. So it's I'm very, you know, thankful for them at Cleopatra here in Raleigh, and I'm hoping I have to make that appointment to go get that very soon.
1: There is another element to this story we haven't brought up yet. I didn't even know that they were taking care of the tattoos at the end here after it went viral. What happened when the Canes saw what you did last week and how viral it had gone?
2: Yeah, so I reached out to them and I was like, hey, just so you guys know, I'd love to be at Game 5. And and it took them a couple days. You have to, right? I was like, I'm a walking billboard for you, so please. And so they reached out to me a couple days later and they were like, hey, we hear you and we see you and we want to give you tickets to Game 5. So we were in the new area, the viewing bar, standing room only. They were awesome seats. I mean, awesome seats. I loved it. My wife and I, who's 8 months pregnant, came and stood the whole time. Like, she was like, I'm going to this game. Like, I don't care, like, what's going on. Like, I'm going to be there. So, and then I'm there, Josh, and I get a text message from one of the Canes employees that does, like, the social media stuff, and she's like, how would you like to sound the siren to start the third period? Yeah, and I was like, oh, my goodness. I would very much like to do that, and I want to, but I cannot tell you how nervous I was, man, because I went after Mike Commodore and Grant Williams of the Hornets.
1: Yeah.
2: Like,
1: yeah.
2: And then it's me, a guy with tattoos. Like, I was so nervous, and then I, like, Corey Lavalette, who's a reporter that covers the Hurricanes, like, he gives out grades, after. And he gave me an A-. So I was happy with the grade because he is a tough grader, to be completely honest. And I saw that and I was like, okay, I guess I didn't do too bad of a job on that siren.
1: For those who don't know, if you've been watching the playoffs, you see the siren. But you literally are what separates your favorite team from taking the ice in a Stanley Cup game. As a practical matter, the team is waiting for Brandon Carbley to sound the siren in order to take the ice. This has all happened. This has all transpired in the span of 9 or 10 days. What would 10 day ago Bryson Carbley say about all of this?
2: I would call him crazy. I'd be like, there's no way. Like, even when I got invited to the game, like, people were like, oh man, you got to get on the siren. Like, they're going to get you on the siren. I was like, there's no way I'm going after Mike Commodore. There's no way, like, Dan Morgan's on it, you know, a couple games ago. Mm-hmm. And then they're going to put me, like, that just didn't make sense to me. So I was like, and I wasn't expecting it at all. Like, not anything where I was like, hey, I need to be on it, you know? And then I get that text message and, like, my jaw just drops and I show my wife. And, like, she's, like, almost in tears, like, excited for me. And my stomach sunk immediately. I was so nervous. I was like, I cannot mess this up in front of 20,000 Caniacs, like, at the Stanley Cup Finals. But, you know, I eventually got through it. They were very, you know, consoling, kind of calmed me down a little bit when I got there. They're like, yeah, just put your hand on top of it. You'll grab the side. You'll crank it. It's okay. And I'm like, okay, all right. And then I, you know, I get on it and give it my best shot. And I was happy with my effort.
1: Bryson Carbley's with us here. He got two tattoos because he was talking too much on social media and the Canes made him put his money where his mouth is or his arm where the ink goes. And there's a third one that might be coming if they win the Stanley Cup. You mentioned your wife a couple of times. What does she think about all this? And what does the rest of your family think about all of this?
2: Yeah, they all know me and they know I'm a crazy sports fan. So my Twitter is primarily centered around the Carolina Panthers.
1: Yeah.
2: You know,
1: at not Dave Canales.
2: And, you know, I do a Panthers like fan run podcast, Panthers on Tap. And, so they're aware of like how crazy my fandom is. And I've been a Canes fan for 10 plus years and, really like got more into it once Rod got here. I feel like he brought a lot of energy and kind of just gravitated towards that. But, my wife is in full support. You know, she's like, lets me be me, and I'm thankful for that. And my family is just like, it's really cool, like, cool moment, you know, for me to be on the siren or me to go to the Stanley Cup Finals game and to be invited by the Carolina Hurricanes. Like, my family and friends are just nothing but supportive through this journey that's been.
1: Is this your first child that you're about to have?
2: Yes, very first one.
1: Oh, my gosh. Okay. So due date is nearing. How close are we?
2: Yeah, beginning of July.
1: Okay.
2: So yeah,
1: you're still probably in the clear. There is no, I know that there are, because I just had my first 19 months ago. Thank you so much. That you, people are protective of names. So certainly not giving up names in any regard. But are there Carolina Hurricanes considerations? Just have to know. Or is that the line? That's too far.
2: That's the line that my wife draws. I can put ink on my body and get permanent pictures on my skin, but the name of our daughter is it's been selected and it's been set in stone for a couple months now. So I've tried though, Josh. I've tried.
1: Well, honey, the Conn Smythe Trophy winner. Maybe we could try to figure it out. Stalzy could be a girl's name. Like, how do you feel about Stankoven? That might be a different. Girl's name. We can work on it a little. Yeah, I don't like your chances
2: in it. Yeah.
1: But let's close this thing out with actual hockey. How confident are you that the Hurricanes are going to close this thing out?
2: Yeah, I'm hopeful that they do it in Vegas. I know there are some fans that would like to see it come back and, you know, win on home ice. For me, I want to get it done as soon as possible because it's extremely stressful to me as a fan. So I think Carolina coming off two wins, in the last win being a pretty stellar effort, in my opinion, from everyone on the ice. I think they go to Vegas and they close it out in six. And then we have the Stanley Cup parade here in Raleigh. And I have to end up getting a third and final tattoo to celebrate.
1: Have to? No. Get to have that third tattoo.
2: Absolutely.
1: Bryson Carbley, enjoy all of this. You've deserved it. And best of luck. See, I'm a Hurricanes fan myself. Lifelong diehard Hurricanes fan. I grew up out that area. So we're in this together in that regard. Best of luck to you. Best of luck to both of us. And thanks for joining us on Westwood One Sports Night.
2: Thank you.
1: There he goes. Bryson Tarbley dropping by for a visit. The Carolina Hurricanes are a win away from winning. Honestly, appreciate the restraint from Jacobs, not hitting that during the conversation with the Caniac, Bryson Carbley there. Spencer writes in on YouTube, I covered my CBS Sports tattoo with an Infinity Sports tattoo. I'm waiting a year before I cover it with the Westwood One tattoo. How great would it be if Spencer's Westwood One tattoo was of my face on his shoulder? Let's put it this way, Will. I don't know how much it would cost in order to put my face on the shoulder of Spencer, but if he wants to do that, I'll pay for it.
3: I mean, listen, as long as you're buying, that's the mate. That would be a heck of a tattoo.
1: It doesn't even have to be on the arm. It could be like the Steve-O tattoo, where he has the giant face on his back, or the political fixer, yeah. Oliver, what's his name? Is it Oliver? It's not Oliver Stone. Oliver Stone's the director.
3: It is Oliver Stone.
1: Is that the one I'm thinking of that has a giant picture of Nixon or giant face of Nixon on his back? Could just be my face. Could figure it out. Just an idea. Throwing it out there. In favor of that, we can maybe revisit it. But speaking of the Hurricanes, see, I was fortunate enough to attend Game 1 and Game 5 of the series. He says he's been a Canes fan for 10 years. I go back 20-plus. Game 5, that was the loudest building I've ever been inside. And if Carolina loses tomorrow night, I will be co-hosting Westwood One Sports Night Wednesday night from Game 7 of the Stanley Cup Final. Not rooting for that. Would like Carolina just to figure it out. But the growth... The growth of this area as a hockey market, though, it's a story that shouldn't be overlooked, and it's measurable. When the Canes won the Stanley Cup 20 years ago, 2006, they had watch parties in the arena when they played on the road. I went to one of them. And, Will, to be honest, it filled maybe one side of the lower bowl, the amount of people that showed up. 20 years later, they're doing the same thing for Stanley Cup final games. And they're selling out the building. It was free then. Yeah. $10 tickets to watch the Canes in Lenovo Center play on the screen on the road. And they're selling out the building for it. It's just noticeable growth. Noticeable.
3: Well, the thing I thought that was really cool that I didn't notice at first and then I did after the fact was the tracker that they have on the ice. Where, like, they show, like, where players are on the ice, like, with projectors overhead.
1: Oh!
3: Did you not see this?
1: I did not. So it's like
3: yeah, they do.
1: Next level, like, AI type of thing that shows you where players are on the ice?
3: Like I saw, one of our radio buddies over in Raleigh, like, he was videoing the reaction there after the Stankoven goal. And you could actually see it, like, on the ice, like it was like little circles that represented each player, and then they had a puck out there go in the net. It was really cool. That's new.
1: Fascinating.
3: Yeah.
1: Here's the most important question you'll hear asked today. What NFL franchise is the closest equivalent to the U.S. soccer team? We'll share our answer to that question, and you could tell us yours, 310-840-4910, next on Westwood One Sports Night.
0: A statement to start it off. The U.S. beats Paraguay and gives the nation something to believe in. Is their World Cup run just getting started? Westwood One Sports.
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0: Westwood One Sports presents Josh Graham.
1: A way in sports that we make the game and sometimes teams, sometimes players, easier to understand is with comparisons. It's why during the NFL draft or the NBA draft, you have that tab that says player comp, so people that weren't familiar with the player in college can have some level of understanding for what this player, their team is getting, is like. So with that in mind, there are a lot of casuals arriving at the World Cup. 15 million watched the United States play last night and beat Paraguay 4-1. A lot of casual soccer fans. So what, since the NFL is the most dominant entertainment force in American culture, which NFL franchise is the closest equivalent to the U.S. soccer team to help those who are watching casually the World Cup, and Team USA specifically, have a better understanding of who they are and perhaps who they aren't? 310-840-4910. That is our question of the day. The Jacksonville Jaguars are our answer. The Jags are the NFL equivalent to USA soccer, and here's why. Neither Jacksonville nor Team USA ever get any respect within their sports. Jacksonville, they're NFL hardcores that might not know this fact. Jacksonville went 13-4 last year. And have you heard a peep of hype regarding the Jaguars this offseason? Let's go to the odds makers, see what they say. Despite having the third best record in the AFC this past season, Jacksonville has the eighth best odds to win the AFC. But wait a minute. Only seven teams make the playoffs per conference, right? That is correct. That means after a 13-4 season, Vegas is saying, that's cool, you're not going to make the playoffs. No hype. Now, why is that? Much like U.S. soccer with CONCACAF. Nobody respects the AFC South. So when you have success in CONCACAF or in the AFC South, nobody cares unless you deliver when the big tournament arrives, when the World Cup arrives, when the NFL playoffs arrive. And the Jaguars, they've never made it to a Super Bowl. Never made it. Much like the U.S. has never made it to a World Cup final, and both teams have really only been relevant since the 1990s. There are tactical similarities, too, between the U.S. and the Jags. The most important player on each team was once lauded as being a supreme talent, only to recently experience a professional slump. Christian Pulisic having perhaps his worst production year with AC Milan prior to the World Cup, and last summer dealing with some injuries that caused him to not participate in international activity. Trevor Lawrence, the Jags tanked for him. He was seen to be a generational prospect. He's had some good seasons. Obviously, teams have had success. But some things that make you scratch your head, too, and some people are out on Trevor Lawrence. Both teams made coaching changes at the end of 2024 in hopes of getting better offensively. The Jags adding Liam Cohen from the Tampa Bay Buccaneers. He was their OC for a year. The U.S. adding Mauricio Pochettino, the Argentinian national. Those offensive-minded changes, they seem to have already paid dividends. The Jags, 13-4 last year. Sixth in the NFL in scoring offense. U.S. soccer put on an offensive clinic. When do we ever see the U.S. national team moving the ball the way that they did last night and applying as much pressure as the U.S. applied on the offensive side of the ball? That is something to be encouraged by. In the end, both the U.S. national team and the Jaguars, they are long shots to win it all. After last night, the Americans have 40-1 odds to win the World Cup. Meanwhile, the Jags sit at 30-1 odds to win the Super Bowl, courtesy of our friends at DraftKings. So in order to draw inspiration for the U.S. in this World Cup, here's that viral Jags superfan from a long time ago with an applicable message to the USA.
2: As far as picks, they say they have the best draft in the entire NFL. Are you surprised to hear that?
3: Certainly not. The first year we took it to the limit. And I was in Miami with my new beach house.
2: It's been 20 years since then. We haven't been too strong in the last few years.
3: Oh, we've been strong. We're just playing by the rules. You can't have a newcomer come in and steal a show.
1: That's correct. Can't have a newcomer steal the show. Why hasn't the United States gotten past a group stage match in 24 years? Following the rules. Is that the most iconic piece of Jags audio ever? Or is it Liam Cohen saying, Duval? Because those are the two that come to mind. Unless there's anything else crazy that we're forgetting about.
4: I think the fan takes the cake.
1: Yeah. And it's inspiring. That's the part that you can't overlook. The inspiring message from whoever that lady was. I think it was a lady. Deep voice, got the pulled back hair. I think it was. I'm not trying to be mean or disrespectful in any way. I just don't know for sure. Will, it is June after all. Don't want to make any judgments whatsoever. Nothing to add on that? Got it. How about
4: I'll let that simmer.
1: How about we just awkwardly transition to telling you about our YouTube channel and podcast? Westwood One Sports Night is where you can find us on YouTube. It's how you can watch the show in addition to listen to it. Apple Podcasts and Spotify, searching Westwood One Sports Night as well. This is the Josh Graham Show. My name is Josh Graham. So glad to have you along with us. You tell us, if it's not the Jags, then who? Who is U.S. soccer's NFL equal? 310-840-4910 if you want in on the program. Didn't even do the exact odds equivalent. So the U.S. going into the tournament, Will, had 60-1 odds. The two teams with 60-1 odds, courtesy of DraftKings, once again, the Washington Commanders and the Indianapolis Colts. Not sure if any of those teams are good fits for those comparisons, but they had the same odds going into the tournament. Now, with the win, the United States is at 40-1 odds. Is there a team with 40-1 odds to win Super Bowl 61? Pulling it up right now. There is. That is the Tampa Bay Buccaneers. Got an email. Someone suggesting the Miami Dolphins might be the team. Is the entire, should we just say the U.S. national team is just the state of Florida? Jacksonville, Miami, Tampa. That they apply like a mishmash of all those teams. 310-840-4910 if you want in. How about, we haven't had a check-in on baseball yet today. The College World Series is going on. Will Dalton, is there a sport that a singular conference dominates in more than the SEC dominates college baseball?
4: No.
1: I venture to say no.
4: I mean, they're the entire other half of the bracket. Like, there's Carolina, Troy, West Virginia, Ole Miss.
1: I love how you say
4: SEC on the other side.
1: I love how you say the other side of the bracket because you're a Tar Heel fan and they're facing West Virginia. They're not even playing today, those teams. So some would say the side of the bracket we're watching play today, all SEC teams exclusively. An entire side and Ole Miss is on the other. Five of the eight teams in Omaha are from the SEC. The last time we have not seen an SEC team win at all was 8 years ago when Oregon State won it in 2018. So it's been a minute. You have the exclusive SEC division of the College World Series. 2 games per day is how this thing rolls. Oklahoma, 9. Alabama, no score. Oklahoma getting some revenge for the college football playoff loss in Norman from way back when. Texas plays Georgia. That is an 8 o'clock kick on kick. Got my SEC football brain on. First pitch is 8 o'clock on ESPN tonight. In Major League Baseball, your Yankees should be done by now. They played earlier today. Don't even know how they did. How'd they do, Will? Are you a good fan or a bad fan? They won 3-1.
4: They were losing early on.
1: 1-0? Considering the Blue Jays only scored a run, I'd venture to say if That's both right. those things are true, could be one score. But the Yankees got a 9th-inning home run from Paul Goldschmidt, and that's your difference. 2-run score in the 9th. The Yankees win that game. My Baltimore Orioles had won 3 in a row going into today. Before I could even be excited about that, it's 4-0 Padres going into the bottom of the first. And right now, San Diego takes a 6-2 lead over my Orioles. While we're updating live scores, the World Cup, crazy finish to Qatar and Switzerland. Switzerland scored in the first half. They had a great opportunity to go up 2-0 in the final 25. But then Qatar hits a rocket from outside the box to tie the match up. I want to see officially when that goal was scored. Thought it was the 94th minute. Was it the 94th or 93rd? It was the 94th minute, and there was only 6 minutes of added time. 1-1, Qatar and Switzerland. So Qatar earning a point in that. Switzerland letting 2 points slip. You have Brazil and Morocco that is kicking off in the next 10 minutes. That's at the Meadowlands in New Jersey. Qatar, Switzerland was at Levi's Stadium in Santa Clara. No Neymar for the group stages. And in the nightcap tonight, you want to get weird? How about Haiti, Scotland, 9 p.m. local kick at Gillette Stadium in Foxborough. Haiti and Scotland. Could be some fun. That's what we call a culture shock. As if Algeria being in Lawrence, Kansas, and Kansas loving Algeria wasn't enough this week. In the spirit of making comps, there is one NBA Finals in past years that should remind you a lot of what we're seeing between the Spurs and the Knicks. And we'll tell you what that is next on the Josh Graham Show.
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19: A better life with Dr. Sanjay Gupta.
20: Breast cancer is the most common cancer among women in the world. And according to a new study out of the University of Washington School of Medicine, an estimated 3.5 million cases a year are expected by 2050. Now, the good news is we've gotten so much better at screening, earlier detection, and cutting-edge treatments in many countries, including here in the United States. But even here in America, black women have a death rate from breast cancer that is 40% higher than white women, a disparity that exists despite our world-class treatment infrastructure. So what can you do to lower your risk? 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Exercise is really important. 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And remember this, you should start getting mammograms. At what age? 40. That's when you should start. I'm Dr. Sanjay Gupta, helping you live a better life.
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1: A hat tip to the producer of this program, Will Dalton, who tells me we have music, imaging to go along with unusual questions, the highlight of our weekend, in about 20 minutes. Can't wait to hear what that sounds like. Every week, we have one segment, every weekend, where you get the chance to ask us what's on your mind. And it might be sports-related. Generally, it's more fun when it isn't. 310-840-4910 is your chance to participate in unusual questions. Not right now, but in 20 minutes. We'll get to that shortly. The NBA Finals could be decided tonight. And if the Knicks finish off the Spurs, these finals should look familiar to you. Because this series is the 2011 NBA Finals all over again. There are so many parallels between the two. And it's not just the winning team, it's both teams, and there are a lot of things at stake. So let's get to it. The Dallas Mavericks, they're the perfect comp to these New York Knicks. 2011 Dallas Mavericks. Think of the star players of both teams. Everybody thought that Dirk Nowitzki was a very good player going into that finals, but nobody was saying, this is maybe the most beloved foreign player of all time. One of the best foreign players ever. It took the title, him winning the title, in order to step into that type of conversation. Maybe be a big enough name where Amazon Prime's like, hey, we want to throw a boatload of money at you to be part of our studio team, be a studio analyst. The same's true of Jalen Brunson. Very good player, yes, but not a guy that we're thinking we're going to be talking about generations from now. Not a legendary player that he's going to be for bringing New York its first title in 53 years. Also, if we're going to link the Mavs and the Knicks, much like the Mavs with Jason Kidd and Jason Terry and Tyson Chandler, this Knick team is filled with veterans that likely know that this is their one shot at a title. The youngest New York starter is 28. Four of the five guys they bring off the bench at least 28 years old. Juxtapose that. I mean,

0: 2011 was supposed to be LeBron's first title, but he didn't have the same level of urgency that those Mavericks had. Mavericks were desperate. They knew that that was their year. It had to be that year. Going into his first season after joining Chris Bosh and Dwayne Wade, we all remember the quote, not one, not two, not three, not four, not five. And those finals were a career low point for LeBron. More specifically, game four was when he had just 8 points and wasn't putting shots up in the fourth quarter and getting backed in by J.J. Barea. If we're to compare LeBron in that series to Wimby, listen to what Wimby said when he was super emotional on the court after winning the Western Conference Finals, and see if this quote reminds you of anything.
1: I would say what I learned is I can go through hurdles that I didn't know those hurdles could get so high. And the crazy thing is, maybe I'm crazy for that, but I want to do that 15, 20 more times. Let's hope it doesn't become an addiction. Maybe it is already.
0: Mm-hmm. Want to do this 15, 20 more times. How about just win this year? But no, that just tells you there's immaturity there. The urgency is not what it needs to be when you're talking about doing this 15 to 20 more times. No, it's about right now. He probably believed what everybody in the sport was saying, that, oh, the real finals is OKC San Antonio. Doesn't matter who comes out of the East. You're going to take care of them if you beat OKC. That's why he was so emotional on the court, as if it was the championship. He thought he had won it all. He took the finals for granted. And Wimby's immaturity, it was on display with the 9 3-point attempts he had in Game 1, the careless turnover at the end of Game 2 off of Steph Castle's lower back, the shot selection, the 2 missed free throws in Game 4 at the end. This is just a reminder that he is 22. 22 years old. LeBron, when he had that low point in 2011, he was 27 years old at that point? 27. Wimby, 22 in his first finals. But much like those 2011 finals were for LeBron, this series could be a springboard for Wimby. Because it was after that 2011 season that Miami won the next two titles. 2011 was the start of 8 consecutive finals appearances for LeBron James. It was that offseason that LeBron decided to really prioritize his interior game, something that if Wimby develops further at his size, it would become absolutely unfair for the rest of the league trying to stop him. So the Wimby piece and the Knicks history title drought piece might make this series the most consequential finals we've seen in a very long time. Like the Knicks to close things out tonight against the Spurs. Think that San Antonio is done after what happened at MSG a few nights back. 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Texas Tech has had itself a week. On Monday morning, we get the news of the local Texas judge granting an injunction to allow for Brendan Sorsby to play despite betting hundreds of times on college sports, including on his own team and against his own team, betting a couple of unders on Indiana's passing stats when he was the backup quarterback of the Hoosiers. That's led to just chaos. Everybody's mad. Everybody's talking about this. You've got attorney generals in Oklahoma and Texas, state attorney generals sniping at each other. But centralizing our focus on Texas Tech, what the Red Raiders have learned this week pretty quickly is that there is no good defense for keeping Brendan Sorsby on the football team. Now, that hasn't stopped them from trotting out defenses, trying to see what sticks or if something's going to resonate. None of it has, and frankly, some of the argument.

0: quotes we've heard flatly ridiculous. Let's hear the first events that Joey McGuire from Texas Tech brought on down. Essentially, the defense goes something like this. What's the big deal? Sorsby didn't hurt anyone after all. Here was Joey McGuire making that case.
1: I've sat down with this young man multiple times, and the things that he is going through and what he's been through is serious. As a society, we've been okay with other things that happens and allowing players to play, and this has been the one thing that has united people that we're against, you know. And it's crazy because it's not murder. It's not.
0: Mm-hmm. It's not murder, Will. It's not beating someone. Just take note. Hey, fellas out there. You ever get caught cheating on your wife? Try using this line. See what happens. Honey, it's not murder. I didn't murder anybody. I didn't beat you. What's the big deal? What were you talking about here? Very close to doing that Tucker Carlson impression from SNL right there. What's the deal? What's happening here? I was very close to doing that. The new SNL cast is good, by the way. I'm in. I know I think they're on off-season break right now, but I'm all in. It's like a sports team. Takes a few years to reload the roster. I think they've done that. Oh, my goodness. Gavin Sheets just hit a bomb off the Orioles. I hate when the Orioles play during the show. Just don't like it. Might turn the channel. Is the Brazil-Morocco game started yet? Or are you still watching college baseball, Dalton?
2: No, they're 5 minutes in. Nil-nil.
0: Don't say nil-nil.
2: It's nil-nil.
0: We say 0-0.
2: Okay.
0: It's a ball. It's a field, not a pitch. I'm just tired of pandering to the British. We have a way we talk about sports in America.
2: Sounds perfect.
0: It sounds like this. No, it honestly sounds like a segment that Tucker would have done when he was on TV. Oh, yeah, well, you know, in America. I don't know. Where's this game? I'm just in a bad mood.
2: I see. It's the Orioles. They always do it to you.
0: Well, also Texas Tech. Yeah, they're ticking me off, too. How does Joey McGuire not get it as a coach? That as bad as physical harm is and actual crimes, they don't affect the integrity of the enterprise you've chosen to play. But that defense actually isn't as bad as this one. Defense number two. The only reason anybody cares is how good Brendan Sorsby is. They're threatened by Texas Tech and how good the Red Raiders are going to be with Brendan Sorsby at quarterback. This was the argument the Tech super donor Cody Campbell made to Dan Dockich earlier this week.
3: It's because the college football world doesn't think that Texas Tech should be as good as we are. You know, we've been a disruptor, just like Indiana has. And so we're a target, and we have been even before any of this started. If this had happened at LSU, you know, people would say, it's LSU, you know. You know, they're always going to kind of do what they do, and, you know, they're going to keep playing. But it happened to Texas Tech, and, you know, people don't want to compete with this. Of course, ADs in the Big 12 are saying crazy things and, you know, saying they don't want to play us. Well, they don't want to play us because they know he's good, and they don't want us to be as competitive. They want to have a better chance at winning the conference.
0: Aha. Uh-huh. Yes, if it happened at LSU, people would just say, Tigers being Tigers, and just let it go. Just like everybody just let it go, and it wasn't a big deal when LSU poached Lane Kiffin away from Ole Miss. I don't remember that being a huge story at all. If we're going to kind of involve the political realm of things, it's almost like a state senator sponsored a bill that had a specific clause in it, section, essentially titled the Lane Kiffin Act. Oh, but LSU, no one would care if their star quarterback were betting on games. And they only care because he's good. Uh-huh. As if Charles Bediako wasn't a huge deal in college basketball, despite the fact he barely averaged 10 points a game. This isn't a guy dominating the sport on the national scale. still was a pretty big story when he played in G League or played in the G League and was allowed to come back to college basketball. So it would be a big deal, regardless of how good he was. If he was a pedestrian tight end or played right guard, people would still care. Almost went back to my soccer take. What the hell is a Real Salt Lake? Oh, the New York...
2: I have no idea.
0: Football Club, New York FC. Yeah, they're called the Giants. Have you heard of them? New York City FC. Like, just... can we just not pander to the British? Or pander to the European soccer bros who wake up early on Saturday morning and that's why we're naming the teams this way? Because the teams are convinced that that's their base, not normal Americans who talk a certain way. Hey, we have football. It's called... this is why I respect Nashville a great deal. They called themselves Nashville SC, soccer club. We call it soccer. Don't be ashamed of it. It's what we call it. It's fine. Said my piece.
2: Yeah.
0: Spoken my piece on the subject. Will Dalton, what ends up happening with Brendan Sorsby? Because it seems doubtful that Texas Tech has the stomach to go through with this. You already got Kirby Hokut saying, well, we didn't say he was going to play. We're just trying to help him. And you had the 21-minute video that Texas Tech leaders put out there that nobody watched because that's too long. It should have just been an email. Texas Tech's a member of a conference. That conference seems to all be against this. The commish, we'll see. They're going to meet early next week, university presidents in that league, to talk about this. I still think over under half a pass for Brendan Sorsby next year. I think Brendan Sorsby might take the under on that, and I would too.
2: I think he's going to play. It's what my gut says. I think he is.
0: Why?
2: Well, I mean, I think it's interesting that what was the date that it can be appealed or something, and it's like 2 weeks after the national championship game.
0: Oh yeah, there's the stuff that they're going to try to drag this out to where he could play the season, but. I agree
2: with
0: you.
2: That's why I think he's going to play.
0: If you're going through the legal process, yes. Yes. Then you're right. The way that he doesn't play is if the College Football Playoff Committee, if the Big 12, if they decide to do something with him. And I think they will. I think something's going to happen in that regard. You know, this might have been a good warm-up for Unusual Questions. Just our question of the day. Hey, what is the U.S. equivalent of, or the NFL equivalent to the U.S. soccer team? That qualifies as a pretty unusual question. Unusual questions. It's been the highlight of our weekends the last 6 months. And Will Dalton, he's telling me we finally have sound and music to accompany the segment. So get your questions in. 310-840-4910. Unusual questions. Revamped. Better than ever. Next on the Josh Graham Show.
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1: It is time for that time of the week, specifically the weekend, where you get a chance to ask us anything. 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
2: Last week, guys, everybody made it out that I got mad at Josh and I left the press conference. That's not right. I thought it was an unusual question, and it's okay.
1: Roy Williams accenting the bit. That was when Roy Williams stormed out of a press conference because he didn't like a question that I asked. And then the game after that, he wanted to point out he wasn't mad at me, but felt it was, quote, an unusual question. Shout out to the Hall of Fame college basketball coach. 310-840-4910. You can ask us whatever. It could be sports related. Sometimes it's more fun when it isn't. Will Dalton, I'll get the ball rolling with this. If you could attend one sporting event over the next month, one singular event, what would you choose? Here are the options. World Cup final or a U.S. World Cup match. A clinching game in the Stanley Cup Finals. A clinching game in the NBA Finals, the College World Series clincher in Omaha, UFC Freedom 250 at the White House, watch some MMA on the White House lawn, that's tomorrow night, or be a guest at Taylor Swift and Travis Kelce's wedding. What would you choose as the sporting event? Because we're counting that as a sporting event between those options.
3: That is so tough. Because like when I look at every single one of those, it's like a, I don't want to say, some of it's a once-in-a-lifetime type situation, like a World Cup final. But then you might get to see the Knicks clinch, and that's massive, especially if it happened at MSG. I'm a Canes fan, so to see that would be incredible.
1: You're also a Tar Heel fan. Baseball fan. Yeah.
3: That's what I'm saying. Tar Heel fan. Also, when do you see UFC at the White House? Still can't get over that. But you know what? I think I'd probably choose the World Cup final. I think that's the one. And that's tough because I'm a Canes and Tar Heel fan. But it's just, I don't know. It just feels so massive. And it's been 32 years since it's been here. So yeah, I think I'd have to go with the World Cup final.
1: Speaking of the World Cup, Morocco just scored on Brazil. Morocco's up 1-0 in the 21st minute of that game.
3: You mean nil?
1: Will Dalton. Nil. Will Dalton, the answer to this question is obviously the Taylor Swift Travis Kelce wedding.
3: Oh, at MSG.
1: That's what I'm saying. You go to MSG.
3: It's
1: the closest thing to a royal wedding we've ever had in America. Think of like all the music celebrities that are going to be there. Think of all the entertainers and athletes that are going to be there. That's the place to be. I mean, the best stories you're going to have. Oh yeah, think about what you have on everybody. If you could go to a dinner party and say, you know, I was at the Taylor Swift, Travis Kelce wedding. What? You were there? I think that's even bigger than you were at the World Cup final. I think so. So, I think that's the right choice. 310-840-4910. What were you going to say?
3: Were you aware that guests have to sign non-disclosure agreements to go to that wedding? That came out yesterday.
1: Sure.
3: They're making guests do that.
1: That's smart.
3: Well, sure.
1: I still go.
3: The whole thing is just so performative. It's so extra.
1: Mean?
3: It's so it. Madison Square Garden for a wedding, really? Couldn't have like a nice, beautiful, like set an arena.
1: Privacy.
3: Really?
1: A lot of privacy. No, I'm serious. Like you guessed, MSG has an underground parking garage. So that way you can go and be anonymous. And you also, I think it has windows you can't see inside from the outside. So there, privacy a big thing, Will. Come on now. Let's go to Bert. He's in Baltimore. 310-840-4910. Bert, what's your unusual question?
4: Josh, I love it. Morocco's ranked 7th in the world, Brazil 6th, undefeated in their last 10, and I just put $1 on them at plus 480, baby.
1: I love it. I hope you make that $5.
4: I got one usual and one unusual. My usual, how old were you / how far in your career, into your career were you when you had the Roy Williams question that brought on this segment or gave birth to it? And my unusual question, why do you think Linnell Willingham so badly wants Wemby to be something that he clearly isn't, at least just not yet?
1: Linnell has said that Wimby's already the greatest basketball player ever in terms of talent. That's his take. Appreciate the call, Bert. Let me think about this for a second. I think Linnell, when he becomes, he's a loyal guy. So when he becomes vested in somebody, whether it's yours truly or with Wemby, he can be protective of it. So when he goes that far and has that take, he wants to see it validated and see it work out. And who knows? He might have the last laugh a lot like LeBron did following his heartbreak in 2011. The other piece of that, do you remember what the first half of that was, Will? I was just focused on that piece of it. What was the first half of that?
5: I was thinking about the Wemby thing, too.
1: Well, sorry about it, Bert. This is what happens. I feel like the coach in the press conference who gets asked two-part questions and then forgets what one half of it is.
3: I
1: now know what that's like. Will Dalton, what's your unusual question?
3: Where do you stand on naps? Because some people, you know, they're like what I've found. We work in a job. Well, your hours are different than mine. You work at night. But like me, like I work in radio during the day. And so like I'm not really able to get the benefit of a good afternoon power nap. But when I have taken naps, when I've been able to, man, I tell you what, it is very refreshing. It is. So I like naps when you can get them. I think they can be very beneficial. But there are some people out there that's like, once you're up, and they feel like a nap might kill their momentum of the day, what have you. So where do you land on naps?
1: Huge napper. Love naps.
3: Yeah.
1: Every weekend I get a nap.
3: It's great.
1: Football season's a little harder, but I make sure to get my naps. Especially when my off days are now during the week on Monday, Tuesday. Oh, just built in. 100% getting a nap. Appreciate Spencer, who says Roy Williams was the part of the question. So that was the COVID season 2020-2021. So that was 5 years ago. I was 27. I was 27 years old when I asked that question to Roy. And at that point, I talked to Roy. I had covered Carolina for close to 5 years at that point. So knew Roy enough, which is why he's by name saying, not mad at Josh after the fact. That's the point of the career I was. Let's go to Jim, who's in Seattle. Jim, what's your unusual question?
6: So how much was your actual cost for your Game 5 with your credentials? Did you get everything free? Game ticket, parking? Did you get it free, to all the free food you wanted?
1: I was to answer your question, yes, the parking was free. Credential got me in free. They gave me a $25 voucher to Chick-fil-A or Hibachi inside the restaurant or inside the arena. And then they had buffalo chicken dip and sour worms and popcorn and drinks in the press box. That's what they had. We were taken care of.
6: Same happened for Game 7. You get to go for sure.
1: What Game 7? I will be there for Game 7 if the Canes lose Sunday night. But I don't think that's going to happen. I think the Canes are going to handle their business. I will be with Linnell Willingham Wednesday night from the arena if the Carolina Hurricanes are playing a Game 7 Wednesday night.
6: All right, thank you.
1: There you go, Jim. That I might even characterize that as a usual question.
5: Yeah, that was very educational, informative.
1: Might be a good segue. Usually people just tell us what their name is and where they're from. All I have here is Hockey Guy once in. Hockey Guy, what makes you so special? Where? What's your name? Like, where are you from, Hockey Guy?
7: Maine.
1: Okay.
7: Got it. Yeah, I'm from the great state of Maine. At this time, though, I'm living in Wyoming, Southeast Wyoming, and I'm a diehard Avalanche fan. And my question for you, and first of all, I wanted to mention, Josh, your Game 5, your post-game radio broadcast, I listened to it.
1: Yeah.
7: And it was fantastic, man.
1: Thank you.
7: And my choice would be, if I got to go to any event, absolutely would be a Stanley Cup final game.
1: Let me ask you this question then, before you ask your unusual question.
7: Okay.
1: If you are a diehard Hurricane fan, like I am, diehard lifelong fan, and I'm not going to Game 6, but as I mentioned, set up to go to Game 7. Do I root for 7 or do I root for it to wrap up in 6?
7: Oh, wrap it in 6, baby. There's nothing better than skating with the cup on the opposing team's ice. Nothing better.
1: I'm with you. Except if I were there. That would make it better. That's kind of the larger point.
7: Yeah,
1: but I'm with you.
7: Sure.
1: I'm with you. Okay, what's your question?
7: Well, the Avalanche had a four overtime win. And when we played in Florida, when we won the cup in Florida, and we skated on visiting team's ice. That was awesome.
1: That's pretty cool. Yeah.
7: Yeah.
1: Did you have a question?
7: My question for you, sir, is why in the heck would the Avalanche let Chris McFarland, their GM, go and sign with the Nashville Predators? And I don't understand that one at all, because I know it was obvious. It was really hard to watch the Golden Knights sweep my team. That was a real hard thing to do. And we had a couple injuries, but also it wasn't the GM's fault. That was, if anything, we were outcoached. I mean, it was obvious that Tortorella had a much better plan, than Bedsy did, Jared Bednar just got outcoached. It was terrible, and then we had a couple injuries. Our best player offensively, our best player defensively, were hurt. But that's part of the game, though,
1: Mm-hmm. Yeah, I hear you. And what I would say to that is, and I appreciate the call from Wyoming, is there's always more going on behind the scenes than you know. And we'll use, just because they're on the precipice of winning the cup, the Carolina Hurricanes as an example. They had Dom Waddell as their GM help build the entire team. And Carolina, after one of the playoff seasons ended in heartbreak, did not get to the Stanley Cup final. I think it was 2 years ago. They let Dom Waddell walk. Just let him go. And had Eric Tulsky replace him and promoted Tulsky from within. At the moment, you're thinking, well, they're clearly going to take a step back now. Been great for 6 years, and now you have new management. There was more than what met the eye, and Tulsky was a guy that they wanted to give an opportunity to. So, the Predators poaching McFarland, you might view this as, oh man, the Avs, this is terrible for them. Well, we'll see who they replace him with, and what they have in mind. Because, as John Tortorella has reminded us, with him parachuting in with eight games to go in the regular season, and getting Vegas to the cup, hockey is about the players on the ice, man. And at the Avalanche have a lot of really good ones. So finding, whether it's in the executive chair or the head coach, that might be able to provide a different spark to get you over the hump, could make all the difference in the world. Wouldn't overreact too much, given how strong Colorado was this year and how great that roster ultimately is. One more. Let's go to Michael, who's in Calgary. Michael, what's your unusual question?
8: This is a Hall of Fame unusual question. Are you guys ready?
1: I'm ready.
8: How much did the pirate pay to get his ears pierced?
1: How much?
8: A buccaneer.
1: Oh, my gosh. Mike in Calgary, everybody. Mike in Calgary, everybody.
5: I love that.
1: How have I never heard that before? I went to East Carolina.
5: I don't know.
1: They're the Pirates. Beautiful. I like the music. Glad we have about time Will Dalton did his job. Got us some imaging. Got us some sound for that. Thanks, Will.
5: You're welcome.
1: That's unusual questions. Brazil, left side of the box, able to find the far post and not up. This thrilling, exciting, end-to-end clash between the Brazilians and the Moroccans. 34th minute in the Meadowlands. So that's fun, World Cup. That's been unusual questions, by the way. We have to take this show to the conclusion by putting it to bed. What do you have, Will Dalton, to put this show to bed?
5: A man was on his way to court for a certain crime, and while on the way, he did it again.
1: And that's next on the Josh Graham Show.
0: The Knicks are one win away from their first NBA title in over 50 years. New York can taste it. Up 3-1 in the series. Can they finish the job? Game 5 is in San Antonio. Tonight, Westwood One Sports.
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1: Thanks to Bryson Carbley for joining us tonight, this afternoon. Gave his right arm for the Carolina Hurricanes. You say things on social media sometimes, such as you'll get a tattoo if the Canes come back from 2-0 down in the third period. Then they do it, and they're down 4-0 a few days later, and you say, if they come back from 4-0... You say if it's 4-0 and they come back and tie it, you get another tattoo, and then they do. That's how you get to two tattoos that you weren't planning to get 10 days ago. And he says he'll get a third if the Carolina Hurricanes win the Stanley Cup. Fun stuff with him. Tomorrow, going to be emotional. Sean Clark's wife, Janelle, the recently passed away head coach of the App State Mountaineer football program and UCF. He was an assistant last year, tragically died. His wife's going to join us trying to turn something tragically bad into something good, and will tell us about that when she joins us tomorrow. Also, John Forslund, who has the national radio call for the Stanley Cup Final, will join us from T-Mobile Arena on tomorrow's program. So that'll be a good bit of fun. We got Mike Wickett that's on the way, and Mike usually likes popping in when we get set to put this show to bed. Wickett, would you like to hang out with us for a few minutes?
2: I would, and by the way, the right answer is go to Taylor Swift's wedding at Madison Square Garden.
3: My God.
2: You are 100% right, Josh. Obviously. Don't listen to Will.
3: Wicked. No, it's not. It's the World Cup.
2: Listen, I've met Taylor twice. She's very, very nice, and I would be honored to be at that wedding. I'm not soccer guy. I have it on because we're paid to talk about it. I have a soccer guest coming on because people care about it. It's not my thing, but being at that wedding, like, that would be like the Knicks celebrity row on steroids. It would be amazing.
1: It would be, and you just have all the stories forever. And even though you can't share it in a public way, you can share it at dinner parties. And
2: right. I mean, you can't take any pictures or have any photos or whatever. But in your brain, you can put a wire on me, put a hidden camera in my glasses.
1: Do you think you get a picture with the bride if you're there? Like, if you are a guest, like, there's like a line and you get your picture with Taylor and Travis.
2: Like, I've done a meet and greet for a Taylor Swift concert before. Backstage, I've done that, and she just walks around to everybody. So I don't know if there would be, like, you know, Travis is like, God, we got to do this. He just wants to slam beers. He doesn't care about that photo at all.
1: Probably not. Now, let's put this show to bed, see what Will Dalton has for

0: And while on the way to go to court for this, what does he do? He burglarizes again.
1: Yes.
2: Oh, it, does he?
0: He just he can't stop it. He can't. So this
2: it's like his
0: happening
2: favorite thing.
0: Yeah, that's right. Happened in Cape Coral, and he's
2: Cape
0: accused
2: Corral?
0: Of burglarizing. Is it Cape Coral? I thought it was Cape. I've been saying Cape Coral for years.
1: You got a lot going wrong there, Will. I mean, listen, follow Josh, man. Pay attention.
0: It's Corral? Yeah.
2: More times than not, I'm right.
1: Especially about the Taylor Swift thing.
2: It's true.
0: Yeah, whatever. So in Cape Coral, this guy's accused of burglarizing an RV, and it's reported that there were a couple of people inside said RV while he was trying to bust inside of it. Yeah. And he tried to steal a TV while he was breaking into this thing, but then the police were called, and luckily they were pretty close to where police were, because again, he's on the way to court for a previous burglary. So he went to jail. It wasn't pretty. They also found 2.9 grams of meth on his person. So
1: there's a real shocker right there. isn't stealing a TV so 1990s? Like, TVs are cheap now. Like, unless this was one of these $10,000 100-inch screen whatever. TVs are cheap as hell now, man. You're gonna risk going to jail for a $92 television you can get at Walmart?
2: I was thinking about this the other day while I was driving into Game 5 of the Cup Final and was just adjusting the radio and thinking, do people still steal radios? Is that still a thing people
0: do?
2: You
0: remember that?
2: When's the last time somebody stole a radio, and how does it correspond to the last time somebody had milk delivered to their house?
1: Well, they probably, like, nowadays everything's an infotainment center, because when we were young, when I was young, like the TV, like the radios, the new technology was the faceplate that came off. Remember that? You could take the faceplate off and you put it in your plastic case and took it with you wherever you go. Or like there were the whole, Will will never believe this. You could use to take out the whole radio. It had a big handle and you would take the whole thing out with you when you went inside. And there was nothing there but an empty space and a cord.
2: It might be,
0: I
2: love stand-up comedy.
0: That.
2: And maybe the most underrated stand-up out there in terms of a guy who's been around a long time but doesn't get the credit he deserves is Gary Goldman is his name. He's outstanding. And he once had just an excellent joke where he was talking about the heights of his parents and how he's super tall and they're very short. And he said the most common thing that people would joke in response is, how tall was the milkman? Ha, ha, ha, ha. And he's like, yeah. Who's had dairy delivered to them in the last half century?
1: About 10 years
2: Anybody?
1: Ago, I had an apartment in Milwaukee that had a milk door. And you could open it up. It was a door on either side. It was an old building, obviously. But it was a milk door. Like, you open it up, and then you would put the milk glasses in. And then as the resident, you would open up the other side. And you would take, and that's how old the building was that I live in. I did not have any milk actually delivered, though.
2: I'd like my milk delivered. I drink enough of it. I go to Costco and I get the three carton pack.
1: You drink that much milk, Will? Do you drink milk?
0: Like
1: I don't drink milk at all.
0: Like,
2: I also have a 19-month child who drinks milk every day.
0: Yeah. Wicked. Like, this is the same guy. Don't let him fool you. Don't let him blame it on his child. This guy was at a wedding, and he was drinking Yoo-Hoo.
1: What?
0: Don't let him lie to you.
1: First off, did you bring... Wait, did
2: context.
1: You... We don't have a lot of time
2: context.
1: Left here. Did you
2: context.
1: Bring a Yoo-Hoo with you to the wedding?
2: No.
1: Were they handing out Yoo-Hoos?
2: That's why the context
1: we
2: is
1: We handed
2: important.
1: Out Fireball. What wedding is handing out Yoo-Hoo?
2: He's referencing... Okay, I have a minute to tell this story, and I can do it. We were talking about the most ratchet or redneck weddings we've ever been to, and I went to a wedding at a horse ring. It was at a horse ring, and the groom and the groomsmen were wearing white button-ups and blue jeans with bolo ties.
1: Sweet.
2: The bridesmaids rolled up in a truck that was driven by the dad of the bride while the bride was riding shotgun. Of course, she was knocked up and had a huge tattoo on her arm.
0: Yes.
2: And then after the wedding ends, we get to the reception. What do we have to drink? For the adults, we've got Miller Lite and water. For the kids, we've got Yoo-Hoo. I got a Yoo-Hoo.
3: Why'd you pick a Yoo-Hoo?
0: Thank you, Wicket. Thank you.
2: I was driving home trying to be responsible. That's what I was trying to do. And I love a Yoo-Hoo. It's summertime.
1: Being responsible at a redneck wedding.
2: I was the responsible one. And I think this was a DJ mistake. It wasn't what was asked for. Right after they said I do and they were walking down the aisle, Petey Pablo's Freak-A-Leak played. I don't think that was what was supposed to happen, even though North Carolina legend, raise up, take your shirt off, wave it around your head like a helicopter. Mike, that's all the time we have. Have a great show. Good luck topping that. That's Will Dalton. Josh Jacobs. Yes, that Josh Jacobs producing. My name's Josh Graham, and this has been The Josh Graham Show.
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0: 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The following is an exclusive presentation of Biscuits Baseball on the flagship station of the Montgomery Biscuits, Jocks 740. Are you ready? Butter up!
1: Hey, bada bada bada bada bada so we bada.
0: It's time to play ball.
1: 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Kennedy, so we bada.
0: From the first pitch to the final out, this is Montgomery Biscuits Baseball on Jocks 740. Here with the call, it's Luke Maley.
2: Happy Saturday, Montgomery, and it's time for a little bit more Biscuits Baseball. The boys in blue try to get back on track. Those Biscuits 32-28. There's still a game and a half up in their side of the division, the south side of the Southern League. And racing to the finish line in this first half. 9 games left to go. The magic number is 9. We'll talk more about it as the night progresses. Knoxville trying to hawk down Chattanooga, who is a game up on them and picked up a win last night. The Smokies have won 3 in a row. They haven't made any ground up, however. So the Smokies look to get back in the win column for a 4th consecutive game. This series technically tied at 2 apiece. But Knoxville has won 3 out of 5 games on the week, with one of those doubleheader games being charged back to the last time these two teams met. That was on the road at Knoxville. Ton of fun on deck. Tyler Schlafer takes the ball for Knoxville against the Biscuits, whereas Santiago Suarez will toe the rubber for Montgomery. Ton of fun left in this one. We'll step aside and send it to part 2 of our interview with a second baseman, Emilian Petrie, who will be hitting third and playing second here in Game 6.
3: Do you have a college memory that really stands out to you?
4: Oh, man. 2024 against Oregon State in the Super Regional, that final out was unbelievable. I have goosebumps talking about it right now.
3: There's another one that some people like to talk about, and before we started this interview, I kind of mentioned you logged a few ABs against Paul Skeens in that LSU group.
4: Yeah. We got lucky to get matched up with them in 2023, and he was on the bump, so it was a challenge, but I enjoyed it a lot.
3: Well, you say a challenge, and it was a challenge, but I think you're being humble in the sense that you did notch a few hits in that game. As we kind of wrap this up, I want to talk about your journey from Bowling Green to here. What was that moment like for you being told? How were you told that you were being called up? And, you know, that's a fun and exciting thing, but it's also a whirlwind for guys to then have to pack everything up and find out how they're getting here and get here and then be ready to go.
4: Yeah, after spending a whole year last year in Bowling Green, I've learned a lot. And going back there again this year, we have such a great group over there, and we were playing some good ball, and we got the clinch earlier this week, and celebrated on Monday and or Tuesday, and then got to the game off on Wednesday, and after the game, got the news from Coach Raffi, and I mean, I've been working really hard, so it's super rewarding to have that told after the game.
3: From a baseball perspective, what can Biscuits fans expect out of you?
4: Oh, I'll just go out there and do as good as I can. I'm going to play hard, play gritty, and till the ninth inning, I'm going to put my best at-bats out there, play my best defense, and do everything I can for the Biscuit to win.
3: Love it. Last thing that we'll let you go. One of the things that we do at the end of all of these interviews, at least for the first time talking to guys, is to ask for a fact that Biscuits fans don't know about you. So, while you think about that, I know it's putting it on the spot. We've had all sorts of things. Golf answers, we've had world records. Garrett Edwards, who pitched back on Tuesday, he'll pitch again at the end of the week or at the beginning of next week. He's got a world record for the longest catch of a behind-the-back tennis ball throw. It's something very bizarre, but do you have anything interesting about yourself?
4: Growing up, I used to be big into cup stacking. I'm not sure if you guys know about this, but my brother was actually on the junior national team of cup stacking. So was pretty big into this and kind of helped my hand-eye coordination, I believe. So there you go.
3: I love that. So I guess that does play into playing a little bit of infield, right?
4: Oh, absolutely. Yeah, it's all about dexterity, hand-eye coordination, having quick hands. So, yeah.
3: That's Emilian Petrie here on the pregame show, one of the newer members of the Montgomery Biscuits. We'll step aside right now, and when we come back, we'll get to those starting lineups prior to this Saturday night matchup against the Knoxville Smokies.

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on the air for the 21-year-old. Let's meet the Smokies, order that he'll square off against. It starts at the top with a shortstop, Carson Simmons. The third baseman, Jefferson Rojas, bats second, followed by the catcher, Owen Ayers. Andy Gariola roams in center, he'll bat fourth. And the five spot is the left fielder, Carter Trice. Alex Ramirez roams in right, he hits sixth. And Cameron Cisneros, the first baseman, hits seventh. And the eighth spot is the designated hitter, Ariel Armas. And Hayden Cantrell round things out yet again. He's the second baseman for Lance Rimmel's group. And again for Knoxville, Seamus, Rojas, Ayers, Gariola, Trice, Ramirez, Cisneros, Armas, and Cantrell. You heard it. It's time to play some ball. It's game six on the week, technically game five of this series. Knoxville has won three out of the five games this week, which lumped together, it's a series. But the second game, the nightcap of that doubleheaders, technically charged back to the road trip. It was a home game for Knoxville. So this series tied at two. First pitch is cut through, and it's 0-1. Our three-man crew, Tyler Vandewater is the home plate umpire. Stephen Grady helps out the first baseline. And over at third is Stone Garver. He's the crew chief. Suarez out of the windup. Kicks home and is 0-1. Flutters just outside. Now, Santiago Suarez has been an interesting case this year. He got off to a scorching hot start. He was great on the mound. 1-1, and this one lined out to left. Cameron James retreating. He has to leap and can't make the play. It's off the base of the wall. Seamus ripping into second base with a feet first slide. He's got a leadoff double here in game six of the week. Now, Suarez throws a ton of strikes, and so that leaves him susceptible to some guys hitting the ball hard against him because they are looking for strikes, and he's going to get them. But Suarez has a lot of good swing and miss stuff. He's got just a three-pitch arsenal, fastball, slider, and changeup. So not a ton of different pitches for guys to think about in the box. But they're all good. Pitch on. There's a swing and a miss. Suarez had a brief stint where he skipped a start on the injured list. He had some fatigue going on, and it wasn't a true injury. Kick home, and there's a pop-up on the infield, right side. Suarez looking up. He's in the mix. Now Will Simpson takes control, and he's there to glove the initial out. And it holds Seamus there at second base. Well, with that first out, let's go ahead and start to meet the defense behind Santiago Suarez here in start number 10. Out in left field is Cameron James. Matt Corvath roams in center. Noah Myers holds down right field. From left to right on the infield, Braden Taylor's at the hot corner at third base. Shadowed up the middle currently is Yadier Arenamo as the shortstop. Suarez kicks home. And Owen Ayers cuts through the first offering, and it's 0-1. Right side is Emilian Petrie at second base. Will Simpson just made the play at first, and Kenny Piper does the catching. It's been a tough defensive week for the Biscuits. They committed four errors two nights ago. This one driven in the air, left center field. Playable out there for both James and Horvath. It's Cameron James who makes the play. Here's the throw to third. It's on a line, and it is not quite in time. Seamus might have gotten a late slide in there. He came popping over the third base bag, and you can see if you're with us on the TV side of things, he's got a huge hole just below his left knee. A little bit of an awkward, not necessarily the slide as he dove into third, but I think the timing might have just been a bit off and he came ripping over the bag. But his speed does move him 90 feet closer to becoming the game's first run. Andy Gariola waves and misses at the first pitch. Gariola hoping to start the scoring. It's been really important this year. The team that scores first has gone on to win the majority of the games, which makes a lot of sense. Smokies are 3-1 when they score first, whereas the Biscuits are 5-1 when they score first. There's a chopper to third. Taylor has it, sets his feet, delivers a perfect chest-high strike over to Will Simpson.

0: And the inning is over. Leadoff double by Carson Semus does not amount to a run, and we turn the card. Bottom of the first, next. Biscuits coming up. Scoreless on Jock 740.
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0: Top Davos Park, and it's Matt Horvath set to lead things off. He's the center fielder. Let's go ahead and meet the Biscuits order against Tyler Schlaefer. Matt Horvath, the center fielder, leads it off. Braden Taylor is set to follow here in the first inning. He's defensively stationed at third. Emilian Petrie, the second baseman, bats in the three spot. Will Simpson follows as the cleanup man at first base with Xavier Isaac, the DH, batting fifth. Here's the first pitch from Schlaefer, and it's cracked back to him on the mound. He's able to glove it and flip with ease over to first. And on one pitch, Matt Horvath is retired. Yadier Arenado hits sixth for the Biscuits. He's the shortstop. Kenny Piper in the seventh spot is the catcher. The right fielder, Noah Myers, bats eighth. And rounding things out is the left fielder, Cameron James. Again for Montgomery. Horvath, Taylor, who stands in now, Petrie, Simpson, Isaac, Arenado, Piper, Myers, and James. Here's Braden Taylor, who's 7 for 17 this week. A couple of doubles, a homer. He's put the ball in play a ton. Right-hander on the mound, Tyler Schlaefer in start number 11. There is a called strike on the outer edge. Schlaefer, a really interesting story. He's got a fastball, slider, curveball, and changeup. This is a guy that lit the world on fire last year. Pitch misses up top and generated a ton of buzz in the Cubs system about what he can amount to. And that sentiment is still there, but this year has been a little rockier than last. He shined at High A South Bend before being bumped here. There's a liner back to the hill, and he snares it at knee high. Now, Taylor might have broken his bat on a soft liner back to the mound, and good reaction time from Schlaefer to reach out to his left and grab it down around his knee. And there are two gone, and he has helped himself out in both of the first two at-bats. Well, he hasn't needed the defense behind him outside of tossing over to first base once. Emilian Petrie stands in. There's a call and strike. And let's meet that defense behind Schlaefer. It's only a matter of time before they get involved. It's Carter Trice out in left. Andy Gariola in center. And Alex Ramirez is in right. We'll get the infield in a moment. A one pitch is lined back to the mound. And we can't meet the infield. And it doesn't matter. This is the Tyler Schlaefer show. Here in the first inning, we turn the card over top of the second. Still no score from Davos Park.
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0: Santiago Suarez back on the mound on a steamy night for baseball yet again. 90 degrees, the first pitch temperature. That'll cool off. It is a not a very windy day. Flag out there in right field has just drooped down. There's been breezes periodically, but it is a warm one. These are two teams that are looking to stay hot, trying to clinch themselves a playoff spot. Nine games to go in the first half for the Biscuits. Just eight for the Smokies. Pitch clips on the outer edge. Suarez, face four in the first inning. This is Carter Trice. And his 0-1 pitch is cut through, making nothing in two. Trice, Ramirez, and Cisnero slated to bat here in the visiting portion of the second. Trice digs back in from the right side. Back right foot, very back of the batter's box. Here's the 0-2. He just rides outside. Slider from Suarez. Santiago got off to a tremendous start this year. His first start as a member of the Biscuits. Couldn't have gone much better. There's a foul ball back and out of play. He went six one-hit scoreless innings with one walk and seven strikeouts. He did that on just 79 pitches back on April 4th. 1-2 pitch, chopped on the ground, and that was a 9-0 win for the Biscuits, and Suarez was the winner in that game. And then he followed it up with a tough outing where he gave up five across five innings, and then it was a lot of the same, and he kept having the same issue. 1-2 offering is down and away, and it was that in the early innings, generally the second or third inning, he was just fatigued, and we saw him a couple of times squat down behind the mound, just not quite feeling himself. He had been pulled from a couple of games as a result. 2-2 is lashed in the air, right side. Foul ground, Simpson towards the tarp, looking up. And this one is on the wrong side for Will Simpson. It drops in foul, that opposite side of the netting. There was a lot of the same for Suarez. Up until his last start last week at Biloxi, he had not made it five innings since back on April the 11th. Been a handful of three-inning starts, a couple short of three innings. And he had one four-inning start. That was his longest. There's a high, towering fly ball. Well, foul up the third baseline. Suarez rocks. Here's the 2-2. And it's fouled back. Well, remains two balls and two strikes. Carter Trice stringing together a quality AB. Well, that is a new-look train if you're with us on the video side. That's not the normal train that screeches by and says hello. A little fun in the ballpark for the youngins. There's another pop-up foul on the right side. See it motoring around the concourse. It's got to generate a pretty nice breeze on a day like today. I'm going to have to take a ride in between innings. Another foul ball, top of the netting behind home plate. Carter Trice continues to battle. That was pitch number 11 of the at-bat. Suarez has now thrown 20 here in the outing as he works on out number four of this ball game. He gave up a leadoff double. Suarez deals. This one hit hard, diving effort by Taylor, but this one finds its way to the bullpen. Trice chugging for second. There's a play to be made here. Here's the throw, and it's in time. Cameron James with a bullet to sit down Carter Trice. That is a great effort by Braden Taylor, and an unfortunate spot for Trice, who rounded first thinking all the way, this ball is buried in the corner, and we've got rain coming down now. It's just lightly coming down at the moment, but it's there. And Suarez kicks home. Ramirez bounces it back to the hill. This off Suarez, but Petrie recovers, and the second baseman fires on for the out. Two gone. But for Trice, he hit the bag at first with his head down, thinking out of the box. This is a double no matter what. Now, the ball hit off the angled wall that the bullpen for the Biscuits sit right there, and it deflected back into the field of play, which allowed a play for Cameron James. The rain coming down, and Suarez working through it against Cisneros, and he fits a slider on the inner half for strike one. The righty deals. Here's his pitch. And it's taken over the heart of the plate. That one with a changeup. Suarez rocks back from the first base side. Here's a well-struck ball on the ground and into center field. Cameron Cisneros has himself another hit. He is a 4-for-8 mark on the week. Cisneros early in his time here at the AA level, but he has strung together some good at-bats. There's not much swing and miss in his game right now. This week, now 8 at-bats. He has not struck out. This one hit well over to shortstop, and on a short hop, Arenado has it. Not an easy play, and he fires on to first to retire the side. Couple of hits, but some help from his defense, and Suarez turns in another scoreless inning. We go bottom two, still no score. Biscuits coming up when we return on Jock 740.
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0: Will Simpson starts off the home half of inning number two. Very interesting opening inning for Tyler Schlafer, and he'll take it. Helped himself out three times. He got a ground ball back to him to start against Matt Corvath, and then a pair of line drives by Taylor and Petrie back to him. He was able to take care of all three. He's back to work against Will Simpson, and the first pitch glides across the top of the zone, a called strike. Schlafer only threw 7 pitches in that first inning. Working out of the windup. Peering in, steps to the plate, and gets a foul ball. 0-2. The Smokies donning their powder blue top with the red numbers on the back. It's got a blue and red stripe down each shoulder to the base of the sleeve. And then cursive writing, red script across the chest that reads Knoxville. There's a swing and a miss. First strikeout for Schlafer. It comes against Will Simpson on a curveball down. Here's Xavier Isaac, who's in the 5 spot of the card for the first time in quite a while. We've primarily seen him in the cleanup spot, but he's also played a little bit in that 3rd spot of the order. Isaac in a bit of a rut right now. Tough week for him. Just 1-for-16. But if you know anything about Xavier Isaac, one swing and he can forget all about it. Oh, and one the count. Here's the pitch from Schlafer. It's well inside. Well, it is country night here at the ballpark. And have to tip the cap to all of those involved in making events like this, you know, come together, come to fruition. Isaac takes a ball just off the plate and is ahead 2-1. There's a lot of thought that goes into it, a lot of little details, and making it a fun experience for fans of the ballpark. Saw that last week on the road with a Star Wars night. Pitch misses downstairs. That was in Biloxi, where they were putting stormtrooper heads on top of all of the pictures that popped up on the video board. Well, tonight, the Biscuits offense, they're all country. Xavier Isaac up on the board. He's got a big cowboy hat on. Got a flannel and a nice brown jacket going. That's good stuff. And now he's got a walk to become the first base runner. Well, Isaac does it plenty of that. He now has 44 walks on the year. That comes in game number 54. And those 44 walks are good for second most in the league. There's Yadier Arradamo. Resting the bat on his right shoulder. Arradamo had missed the last couple of games. There's a chopper back off the top of the screen. Ball found its way to the dirt and then just shot up in the air. Well, we never got you the infield for Knoxville because Tyler Schlaefer needed only 7 pitches. We'll get him after this pitch. There's a swing and a miss, and it's 0-2. Over at third base is Jefferson Rojas. Carson Semus locks down shortstop with Hayden Cantrell parked at second, as we've seen this week. Cameron Cisneros takes care of the first base bag, and Owen Ayers does the catching. Ayers throws down the side to Arradamo. 0-2. And here's the pitch. And that is a spinner downstairs. Arradamo taps the plate. Isaac has his lead over there at first. Yadier, a 216 hitter on the year, but he packs a punch. And this one, he trickles foul towards the on-deck circle. A ball and 2 strikes. Arradamo had been sick earlier this week and missed a couple of games. He was supposed to be in the lineup for both games of the doubleheader, but was a late scratch due to not feeling well. 1-2 pitch is lined back toward second. This one hits our field umpire and Stephen Grady, and Arnamo's going to be safe at first. Well, Grady tried to get out of the way of that, and it had some tail movement to it, and as he went to jump out of the way, it just caught him on that leg. Hopefully he's all right. That doesn't feel all that good. Luckily, it wasn't hit as hard as Yadier Arradamo can hit a baseball. It came off at 81, but regardless, that's not going to feel good. Arradamo has a base hit, aided by the umpire. Well, Kenny Piper digs in. The Biscuits backstop has 3 hits this week. 2 of those have gone for extra bases. They've been doubles. He waits, and the pitch misses just outside. Piper, at the moment, is a 231 hitter. That's come down just a smidge here in the month. Right-hander readies, and here's the pitch. Just misses beneath the zone. Piper in control. 2 balls and 0 strikes. Piper, the 27-year-old, originally just outside St. Louis. Pachome, Piper sends it in the air right side, slicing its way towards the berm, and it will clear that net, find its way down, or it'll become a souvenir for some young fans. What's better than a night at the ballpark in the middle of summer as a kid? And you've got a grassy berm out there where you can toss the baseball around. At that point, you're not even watching the game until someone says heads up, and then you have a gift coming your way. Make sure not to get hit, and then you get another baseball to play with. 2-1 pitch. This one lashed in a right field. It's headed for the gap. It drops in. Here comes Isaac. The throw goes to second, and the Biscuits strike first. An RBI single from Kenny Piper. And he brings in Xavier Isaac, and it's 1-0 Montgomery. A really nice piece of hitting. Got a fastball on the outer edge and just went with it the opposite way. And Kenny Piper drives in his 19th of the year. Isaac comes around to score from second. Arnamo had to scamper back to the bag as the throw from Ramirez in right went to second rather than to home, which was the wise decision, and they were awfully close to nabbing Yadier Arnamo, but to no avail. So three straight have reached after a strikeout start of the inning. And Noah Myers will step in. Well, Myers, a big outdoorsman. I'm not sure if he would consider himself country or not. He's a big fisherman, native of Canada, but his picture on the board with a cowboy hat, he looks the most country of anyone that has been up on the board today. Might be a new look for Noah Myers. There's a good look at it. Every single one of the biscuits that have popped up on the video board have a similar look, but all of them a little bit different. Got to tip the cap to the creative team here in Montgomery. 1-0 pitch. Just missed down and in. That's a changeup from the righty. Two balls and no strikes for Noah Myers, who has a couple of hits this week. Has a double and is driven in three. For Myers, just trying to find his footing. They're starting the year on the IL. Lashes this one off the facing of the third base dugout, and the count moves to 2-1. First and second for the Biscuits. They lead 1-0 after the RBI single from Kenny Piper. Noah Myers with a chance to tack on with two aboard and just one gone. Here's the 2-1 pitch. And it fits at the bottom of the zone, a called strike with a fastball at 94. Myers with that open stance on the left side. The dark barreled bat. All Navy accessories. Here's the pitch. 2-2, misses just off the outer edge. And the count is full. Cameron James stands on deck. James has had a decent week. Limited opportunity. Myers trying to set the table for him. 3-2 the count. 2 on and 1 gone. Here's the payoff, and it's outside for ball four. Well, the bases are loaded. Could not be two different innings for Tyler Schlaefer. He had a 1-2-3 opening inning in which he threw just 7 pitches and was involved in all 3 baseballs put in play. A ground ball back to him and 2 soft liners back to the mound. Needed just those 7 pitches. Now here in the inning, he has the bases loaded. 1 run has scored and there's 1 out. And he's used 23 this inning. And the first pitch misses down and away to Cameron James. Cameron James up on the video board. Looks like a cowboy as well. It's a fitting look for Cameron, who is a Mississippi State man. Pitch home. And he lines it out to left. This will be played on one hop by Carter Trice. Everybody moves up 90 feet, and the Biscuits lead stretches to 2-0. Arnamo scores on the RBI single by Cam James, and he drives in his ninth. Keep the line moving. That is 5 straight to reach for Montgomery, and they're still loaded. And out comes the assistant pitching coach, Jose Zapata. Good sign for the Biscuits with an offense that has put up runs this week. Their lowest total of the week was last night when they only scored 3. Outside of that, they have made it to at least 5 runs in every game of the series, but so have the Knoxville Smokies, and they have done so in all 5 games. Well, the Biscuits have struggled lately and really for the majority of the year, hitting with runners in scoring position. That's just not exactly their forte. They're very much a boom or a bust team. A lot of strikeouts, but they lead the league in home runs. Here's Matt Horvath. And the pitch to him. Rides up top. A ball and no strikes. This inning started with a strikeout. Now 5 straight have reached. 3 singles and 2 walks. Piper is over at third, with Myers at second, and James over at first. Bags back to 2-0 game, and here's a flared foul ball out of play on the right side. Owen Ayers gave it a look. Soars over the dugout and up into about the fourth row. Infield pulled in just a little bit for Knoxville. Leadoff man Matt Corvath, who grounded back to the mound his first trip. And Mac takes a fastball on the outer edge, called strike. There's a look at Mac on the big video board. One and two, here's the pitch, and it's roped into left field. Keep the line moving. Mac Horvath adds on, and it's 3-0 Biscuits. Kenny Piper scores with Myers moving to third. Cameron James up to second. And Schlaefer is getting ready to throw his 30th pitch of this inning. He needed only 7 to get out of his first. And now he has to face the red-hot Braden Taylor with the bags full. Pitch home, and Taylor watches a called strike on the outer edge. Right-hander with the ball pinned to his back. Now comes that at his chest, working from the first base side of the slab. The 0-1 pitch is cut through, make it 0-2. Now for Schlaefer, this is his second season at AA Knoxville. It is the first season in which he started at the AA level. And last year, he was the pitcher of the month in High A South Bend in June before a call up to AA. And there's a called strike 3. Taylor caught looking at a fastball that just clipped the inner edge. The two outs in this inning have come via the strikeout. And Schlaefer trying to minimize the damage. Here is one of the hotter hitters, the newest hitter for Montgomery, and Emilian Petrie. Petrie batting from the left side. He lined out back to the mound his first trip up. He is 4 of 8 on the week in his AA career. He started his swing and went around. It was a called strike anyway with a slider. Schlaefer, 25 years old. Originally from Homewood, Illinois. Ninth round pick by the Cubs back in 2019 out of high school. As 0-1 misses outside. And the count now tied at a ball and a strike. Schlaefer has had a couple of injuries and setbacks in his career, but last year was really the breakout year. He misses downstairs. In his 9 starts here with Knoxville, he had a 2.78 ERA, was working deep in the ballgames, and 9 starts covered 45 innings, as opposed to his first 10 starts this year, a 5.75 ERA. He's only made it through 36 frames. I'm trying to get back to his 2025 form. 2-1 pitch. Misses down and in, and there's nowhere to put Petrie, so he's got to come to him here. Base is loaded, and the count is 3-1. Petrie can sit on one pitch and one location and see if he can't just get that offering. Schlaefer out of the windup. Deals home, and there's a big hack on an elevated fastball. Petrie came up empty. Oh, 3-2. There's a very dark cloud settled overhead. Got a little bit of rain, and it has since stopped. It looks a little bit ominous. Runners will go. Here's the 3-2. It's taken a called strike 3, and Petrie knew it. Well, the Biscuits end up striking out 3 times in the inning, but they scratch across some runs thanks to a couple of RBI knocks. It's 3-0 Montgomery after 2. We go top 3 when we return on Jock 740.
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0: Santiago Suarez heads to the hill with his first lead of the evening. Talking about that ominous cloud overhead. Some gray skies. Hopefully going to stay dry the rest of the way. Had a little bit of rain come down early in this one. Now through two innings, and it's 3-0 Montgomery. Suarez trying to keep it that way. He's got the bottom of the card. And Hayden Cantrell, here's the first pitch. Cantrell skies it in the air left side. Twists its way into the seats. Right-hander looking over his dark glove, kicks with the 0-1, just misses above the zone. Ball and a strike. Cantrell has had himself another good week. It's been a fantastic start to the month for him. Right-hander rocks and is 1-1. Misses inside. Cantrell has raised his batting average to .247. Comes thanks to a 6-for-11 week. That's a .545 average. Played in all five games. In the set, he waves and misses at the 2-1, and the count pulls back to even at two balls and two strikes. Switch hitter awaits. The 2-2 is lofted back to the screen. Suarez nodding his head. Cantrell. Last time the Biscuits saw him on the road, he was off to a slow start after being called back down from AAA, and this one sneaks under Arnamo's glove into center field. Not an easy play for Yadier, but he's got some of the best hands defensively in this Rays system, and he is on the 40-man roster, the only man on that 40-man roster protected by the Rule 5 draft, with him becoming Rule 5 eligible last season. Arnamo's offensive numbers, the power has been there. The average, not as much. But he is an unbelievable defender. He would tell you that that's a play he should make. That is not an easy play by any means. Here's a foul ball off of Carson Cimas' bat. So waiting on the official ruling for Cantrell. And it is a base hit for him. He is now 7 out of 12 this week. Carson Cimas is 9 out of 19. He's seen the baseball really well, playing in all six games. He was down near the bottom of the card earlier this week and now in the leadoff spot and really excelling. Defensively, he brings a lot of value to the table as well. He can play arguably the two most important defensive positions in center field and shortstop, where he's been at all week long, both short and center. Pitch just missed outside. It's a ball and two strikes on him. Well, we got to look earlier at the little train coming through the concourse. There's our friend, the normal train that pays us a few visits throughout our broadcasts. It's just eight above the zone. Suarez flirting with that strike zone, but both pitches, according to our data, home plate umpire Tyler Vandewater has been correct on. Last two pitches really close, but outside the zone. 2-2, runner goes, and this one fouled off on the right side, out of play. Cantrell will have to return, and there's the baseball. You're with us on the TV side. Fans have become aware of the fact that really in every ballpark, any pop-up that's hit back behind the seats can always come back. You never know. Everybody always staying prepared as Suarez steps off the rubber. We had a fan there on the suite level. Watch it go on top of the roof and then just stuck his hand up. Like, maybe, just maybe, it'll hit just right. And it did not. It fell down and became a parting package for a fan seated below. Still two balls and two strikes. Suarez a couple of pitches shy of 40. There's a righty warming up down that right field line. It's tough to tell exactly who. Simpson holding on Cantrell. Pickoff attempt by Santiago Suarez. Nobody out, one on. Cantrell can run. He's got 14 stolen bags. This one hit hard, and Arenamo with a half dive couldn't snare it. That's assuredly a base hit, but another opportunity for Arenamo to make one of those highlight reel plays that he has done time and time again. Yadier praised for his defense, and for good reason. First and second now after the base hit for Carson Simas. Here is the Cubs' top prospect, Jefferson Rojas. He's had himself a solid week as well. 350 hitter this week. He's now got seven hits. Pitch home. Dips downstairs. That was the 40th offering from Suarez's right hand. It comes with two on and nobody out in this third inning. Biscuits out ahead 3-0 thanks to a three spot in the bottom of the second. Now here in the top of the third. 1-0 pitch on the way. And big cut and miss by Jefferson Rojas. Now Suarez does not have a strikeout in this game. He also does not have a walk. One of those, very common. Yeah, they're not so much. He is a guy that has high volume strikeouts and very low volume walks. 1-1 pitch. Swing and a miss, and he's ahead 1-2. Suarez this year has an even 6 strikeout to walk ratio, which is really solid. 1-2 the count on the righty Rojas. Santiago Suarez on top of the mound, first base side out of the stretch. Staggered feet, kicks his front leg, and the 1-2 is driven into the alleyway. Left center field, headed for the gap, headed off the top of the wall, and gone. It's a 3-run blast for Jefferson Rojas. Just snuck it over the wall, hit off the base of the scoreboard, and Jefferson Rojas has his 10th of the year. With one swing, we've got ourselves a brand new ball game. That's a 3-run homer for Rojas. He's up to 10 long balls on the year. And he drives in 36, 37, and 38. And before Owen Ayers stands in, here comes Jim Paddock, the pitching coach, to chat with his battery. It's Kenny Piper, the catcher. Santiago Suarez on the mound after allowing home run number 9 on the year. Braden Taylor joining as well. A brand new ball game in this top of the third inning, thanks to the 3-run homer by Jefferson Rojas.
7: Number six,
0: Suarez back to work. And it goes from one top 10 prospect to another. Here is Owen Ayers, who slides into that ninth spot in the Cubs system. Pitch home. And that's above the zone for ball one. Ayers has not played as if there's any player in the world at any level that is better than him this week. Flew out his first time up. This one he rips down the line. That's a fair ball and will bury itself in the corner. Extra bases yet again for Ayers. He's into second base and will cruise in with ease. Another two-bagger for Owen Ayers. That's his sixth double of the week. It is his 14th hit across six games. Otherworldly stuff from Owen Ayers. Andy Gariola trying to keep this thing moving for Knoxville and his four consecutive hits. Single, single, homer, double. Gariola stands in for the second time against Suarez, and he waves and misses at the first pitch slider. Suarez perched on top of the mound. Still nobody out of the inning. And the righty deals and misses down and in for a ball. Andy Gariola packs a punch in that swing as well. Leads the club with 12 homers this year. Right-hander. And there's a wave and a miss. Just caught a piece of it. It's a ball and two strikes. A left-hander beginning to toss. That is T.J. Fontaine out there for the Biscuits. Starting to get loose. Suarez almost at 50 pitches now, and there's nobody out here in the inning. So an inning this long may see him exit the game. There's a foul ball back to the screen. Well, we've talked about a couple of the rule changes this year, and every level of minor league baseball has gotten a different variation of a different rule. The AA level, all three leagues at the AA level have gotten the disengagement rule, which is the pickoff. 1-2 is just outside, and it's two balls and two strikes, meaning last year a pitcher could pick off once, they could pick off twice, and then after that second time in a single at-bat, they would have to make sure that they get the out, and if not, the base runner would be awarded the next base. 2-2 pitch is taken low, and the count is full at 3-2. Well, that rule was implemented at the AA level from game one of the year across all three leagues. There's been some different things tested out. At the AAA side, they didn't have it right away, but they are now able to challenge check swings. Righty kicks, and the payoff is up top for ball four. Gariola becomes the fifth consecutive to reach against Suarez. And the lefty continues to loosen down the left field line. Runners at first and second. Nobody out. Already three home in the inning. Carter Trice stands in. Right-hander kicks home, and the pitch is called a strike. One of the rules that they're using in the complex league and testing out this year is the ability for a pitcher to return back into a ball game if they're removed due to a pitch count. So, for example, Santiago Suarez right now laboring in this game as he kicks his 0-1 and gets a called strike on Carter Trice. It's nothing in two. So Suarez right now is at 54 pitches. Which isn't a full outing, but when a player has to throw 30, 35 pitches or more in an inning, they don't want to risk that because they're being used so much in a single inning that the thought of injury creeps in. 0-2 pitch is lofted in foul ground, right side. Simpson giving chase, looking for the wall, reaches out and makes the catch before crashing into that netting. A good focus from Will Simpson. And he brings in the first down of the inning. So foul out over to first base. And Alex Ramirez will get his second look at Santiago Suarez. And so the rule is written so that a player could be removed and a team would go to the bullpen to finish off an inning if a pitcher had surpassed a certain amount of pitches. Well, then he'd be permitted to come back in the next inning. There's a looping liner foul down the right field line and caroms into that bullpen. Just got a shot of what appears to be quite a bit of weather coming down off in the distance beyond right field. Look at the radar, and everything it had shown was that it is raining everywhere except for right here. 0-1 pitch, and there's a called strike on the outer edge, which has kind of been the opposite of what we've seen over the course of the week. There's another shot of that rain coming down beyond right field. The wind is now blowing out that way, which is a good sign. O2 pitch just stayed downstairs, a little bit inside with a fastball. Alex Ramirez has been the go-to guy hitting with runners in scoring position for Knoxville. He has had a very interesting week. He is 3-for-18, so hitting under 200. Runners dancing around. And the pitch home is lined into right field. That's down for a hit. Ayers gets the windmill around third. He's going to score standing up. And Ramirez cruises into second. He's got himself an RBI double. So hitting with runners in scoring position hasn't been the forte this week for Ramirez until now. We're talking about how it's been an interesting week for him. He hasn't done what he normally does. But those three hits have been big ones. Now he has four. They've all gone for extra bases. Three homers and now an RBI double. And for the first time in this game, the Biscuits trail, and that'll prompt the manager, Kevin Bowles, to take the ball from Santiago Suarez. Now, T.J. Fontaine, the lefty, is on in relief. We'll talk more about him. He's going to inherit runners at second and third. There is one out, and the Biscuits trail 4-3 here at the top of inning number three.
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0: Suarez exits this game, and he hands the ball off to the southbound, T.J. Fontaine, who's looking to bounce back after one of his tougher outings of the week last time out. He was the losing pitcher earlier in the week. That was back in Game 4. The game the Biscuits lost 14-5 a couple of nights ago. So Fontaine comes in. Trying to bounce back, and he inherits runners at second and third, and Cameron Cisneros, who is a perfect one-for-one so far. Lefty-on-lefty matchup, and the first pitch misses outside. Now Fontaine has been really sharp this year for the Biscuits since being called up from High A Bowling Green. He's been here over a month now. There's a check swing, and they appeal down to third, where Stone Garver, the crew chief, says he went around. Count evens at a ball and a strike. Fontaine has been pretty good against lefties. They are hitting a little bit better than righties are, but 227 average for left-handed hitters against the lefty. He was working out of the stretch, kicks high in his pitch, misses down and away. Now, last week in his second appearance, Fontaine turned in two scoreless innings to lock down his first save at the AA level. Left-hander deals, and this one down in the dirt. It kicks off Piper and skips towards the dugout. Piper's got to hurry, and he just saves it from leaking into the top step of the dugout. Now he fires behind Ramirez, and Taylor could come up with a baseball. Not a bad thought by Piper to throw a strike behind him. Ramirez, with his back turned, didn't realize that Piper was looking in his direction, but that's a wild pitch that brings home a run. Scores Gariola. Ramirez goes over to third. Cameron Cisneros, an opportunity, and the 3-1 is rocketed in the air, deep out to right. Ballpark will hold it. Myers is there to glove it, but it's deep enough to bring home the sixth run. Cameron Cisneros with a sacrifice fly, and he drives in his fifth here in his tenure with Knoxville. It's been a tough inning, a sixth spot in the top of the third, and that finalizes the line on Santiago Suarez, who goes 2 1/3 innings. He allowed 8 hits. He walked one. He did not strike out anybody, and he gave up a total of now 6 earned runs. Lefty deals, and Ariel Armas takes a called strike. Fontaine deals home, and there's a swing and a miss. Nothing and two, the advantage on the Smokies' designated hitter. Now, both of these teams are playoff hopefuls and in tightly contested races to the finish line. For Montgomery, this is game 61 of the year. Knoxville's played one more. Both teams have over 30 wins. Pitch misses inside. Biscuits 32-28, whereas the Smokies are a half game better at 33-28 after winning each of the last three. Even despite that, the Biscuits haven't lost any ground in the division, but with some wins, could have put the final touches on a first half crown. Our magic number is 9, as the count evens at 2-2. It's 9, so any combination equaling 9 of Biscuits wins and Shuckers losses puts Montgomery onto the playoffs. There's a ground ball over to shortstop, backing up Arenamo. Long throw across the diamond. Simpson